0: qualities. And then all of a sudden it just got really good because, you know, sometimes the people of Philadelphia know when to rise to the occasion. It is very much helpful when you have someone who is in the home run derby, who is one of your own, which they had in Kyle Schwarber. And then not only is he in the home run derby, he's actually doing very well in the home run derby. He gets it to the final. You've got, you know, the old Philadelphia faithful who are just loving it. They're soaking everything in. You've got the, you know, good guy versus the villain. It's like it's like a WWE event. And then the heel wins, which is the insane part. What a job by Jordan Walker. When it seemed like there were, you know, toward the end, hitters were having a little bit of trouble catching that, you know, the final ball, the magenta ball, they called it. And Schwarber hit a couple out, I think, with the magenta ball, and then Walker goes walk-off fashion. I think it was on that final swing he was able to get it done. It got better. I'll be honest with you, and I put this on the notes for the show today. I really didn't like the format, to be honest with you. I wasn't a big fan of it. When Chris jumps in, I'll have an opportunity to kind of get his thought on it. But when I, you know, when it first started, you know, my thought was, where are the home runs? You know, I watch the home run derby because I want to see like a ton of home runs. I like the home runs that go 460, 470 feet, but I'm a, you know, in some instances, I like quantity. It's not the selective home run derby. We want to see a lot of home runs. The fans want to see, want to get a lot of souvenirs. And instead of that, it was just more like, all right, we got some home runs here. It's more about when you hit them, what kind of a flow you get in, you know, and that's it. And it was okay. I mean, again, it didn't start out very well. I think it redeemed itself later. But for the first year of this new format, I think we had a little bit to learn. I mean, you heard Carl Ravich and the team just a little while ago basically saying, hey, you know, this turned out to be an A+. I would not go that far, but if I was watching the Netflix broadcast, they were basically the same way. As I bring Chris Hart in here on Pacheco and Hart here on ESPN Honolulu, I feel like I'm the only one that's saying, yeah, not a big fan of the format after today.
1: Well, I don't know. This is something that, I don't know. They're trying to make it better so it doesn't go the way of the slam dunk contest, right? So they're tweaking things and the rules and stuff like that, which you spoke about. But I don't know. This isn't something I would watch more than like 10 minutes of.
0: Why?
1: Not because it's, you know, it's the same thing. That's just me. You know, I got out of a meeting and then, you know, tried to catch a little bit of it. But yeah, I agree with you. It was like one thing was missing: home runs.
0: Yeah. You know, well, I'm curious.
1: I can't wait. I'm waiting for the All-Star game tomorrow. That's what I think a lot of us are waiting for.
0: Yeah, I will say this. I got caught a little bit with the latency of Netflix because when you move away from your browser, it stops, the commercials stop, and then you jump right back into the broadcast, and it's like you've jumped right back into it live, when it turns out you're not. It turns out I'm watching Kyle Schwarber, and then I get an alert. Jordan Walker wins. Like, what?
1: Oh,
0: what
1: I
0: just
1: see.
0: Happened?
1: I see what you're saying. I was, I have it, like, on my remote for the television.
0: Yeah.
1: It actually has a button that you press for Netflix, so.
0: We'll get back into this coming up in a little while. We got SportsCenter on the way here. Max Holloway, Conor McGregor, the fight that kind of didn't really happen. That's coming up, ESPN Honolulu.
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3: The longer this goes, the closer it gets to August 6th, the more I'm going to believe all of this is just waiting for Anthony Davis to get to the Warriors in a way that the Wizards would not be inclined to trade him to right now. Because they could sit there and say, nah, we'll work this out. It may not be four. Maybe it's three. Maybe it's not 250. Maybe it's 220. And I think based on the fact that they gave out what Brian Windhorst and others have called the worst contract in the league already in Trae Young, Rich Paul has every right to say, no, the guy you just traded for in Anthony Davis, all in, full max, entirety, every last cent. And if the Wizards say no, which they should say no, and they should have said no to Trae Young, then what? Where does he end up? One-for-one trade for Jimmy Butler works. Draft picks come the Wizards' way, you call it a day. Then where does LeBron go? You're telling me LeBron, in the state of California, is going to turn down Anthony Davis, Draymond Green, and Steph Curry?
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9: Jordan Walker's your 2026 MLB All-Star Home Run Derby champion. I'm Q Myers, the Cardinals right fielder. Not only took home his first Derby title in his first appearance, but also becomes the first Cardinal to ever win the Derby after outlasting the hometown hero, Phillies slugger Kyle Schwarber in the final. Walker needed to hit six home runs in a row. He did it, hitting two, then one on his final swing to earn the bonus round before crushing three final home runs of 413, 450 and 407 feet to shock Kyle Schwarber and the Philly fans. All-stars say no to salary cap. Paul Skeens, Juan Soto, and Bryce Harper are among baseball's all-stars who say players will never agree to a salary cap but maintain there's plenty of time to avoid a conflict that could shorten the 2027 season. Baseball's five-year labor contract expires December 1st, and MLB is expected to immediately lock out the players. The more consequential deadline, though, is in the late February or early March when Major League Baseball would announce whether it was postponing opening day. And the women's tournament is going to look a little bit different next year. Beginning next year, the women's basketball tournament, the top 16 teams will be placed in the bracket in their true ranking regardless of conference affiliation. In the past, the top four teams in the conference will be placed in different regions to protect them from playing each other until the Final Four. For example, the tournament this past season had four SEC teams in the top eight overall seeds. Texas was third, South Carolina fourth, LSU fifth, and Vanderbilt seventh. LSU was dropped down to seventh and Vandy eighth in the bracket to avoid having them play in the same regions. Now, if that happened going forward, the teams will remain where their seeds should have them. For more scores and analysis, check out ESPN.com and the all-new ESPN app.
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11: There's a new accident. It's in the Waimalu area on Moanalua Road westbound at Moanalua Loop. Traffic gets extra slow after Pearl Ridge. If you're going out on the freeways, expect the usual slowdowns to Falaba and then slow H1 traffic to the split. The H1 is slow inbound from the Middle Street merge to Makiki, but okay after that to Hawaii Kai. The drive over to the windward side, good this afternoon, whether you're taking the Poly, the LKLK, or the H3 freeway.
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0: All right, Chris Hart, Josh Pacheco. It is Pacheco and Hart here on ESPN. Lou, thanks for making us a part of the start of your week. Some of the headlines, you may have just heard it here on ESPN Honolulu Home Run Derby. Surprise finish. Jordan Walker goes walk off over the hometown. Well, I should say hometown guy. He plays for the hometown team, Kyle Schwarber, winning the Home Run Derby with its new format.
1: He's a hometown guy. He plays for the hometown team.
0: I don't know. When I think hometown, I think like he's born there.
1: Oh, okay.
0: I think that's why I said it, even though...
1: You can say Philadelphia zone.
0: Yeah. Kyle Schwarber was... what was one of the announcers saying? It felt like Philadelphia had won the pennant. The way that they were so loud in that venue rooting for Kyle Schwarber.
1: Well, that was a really bad day for Kyle Schwarber. I don't know if you saw that ESPN story about FanDuel. FanDuel using a video of him that he thought was made for a private person, and they used it as a promotional tool for a guy that is got addicted to gambling and lost $2 million, and now he's suing FanDuel.
0: I think you're talking about Bryce Harper.
1: Oh, I'm sorry. Bryce Harper, not Kyle Schwarber.
0: And Harper Harper was in the Derby, and he did not happen to go the way that I think he would have loved to, but the crowd was behind him, too.
1: Yeah.
0: But
1: I guess it's just a bad day for Philadelphia Phillies. That's what I'll say.
0: Yeah. Also, some of the things people are talking about today. Congratulations to Isaiah Magdaleno, who signs a free agent deal with the Toronto Blue Jays. Magdaleno, I think to the surprise of some, a.k.a. me, was not drafted over the weekend. I mean, we saw so many scouts watching him toward the very end of the year. He was in the transfer portal. There was the thought, you heard Rich Hill say it on the show last Thursday with us, that, if he doesn't get drafted, to try to see if he could bring him back. Well, he doesn't go anywhere. He goes to Toronto instead. He's going to bet on himself just a little bit more.
1: Is he, I can't remember, is he Canadian?
0: No, he's from California.
1: Okay, he's from California. Well, good for him, I guess. I wonder what the money is like for a walk-on.
0: Yeah, that's a good question. I have not seen what that number is, and that may not come out right away. John Alkire II, by the way, signed a free agent deal with the Chicago Cubs. He was largely a reliever. We saw him, I think, get one or two starts as kind of a opener in a way. But those are two arms that Hawaii does not get back for 2027.
1: Yeah. All right. Well, good luck to those guys. Do you think that as far as Magdaleno goes, it's because he didn't throw hard enough?
0: I think that's what it is.
1: It's exactly what it is. I mean, you saw the scouts coming to check him out, and the end of the season was awesome. When they checked him out, they looked at they had a double take on their radar guns.
0: This was said to me over the weekend. It is one thing to blow away college hitters.
1: Right.
0: That doesn't always translate and make you like a fantastic pro prospect. I keep thinking back to the Big West tournament and seeing all those scouts there, and when we found out that there were a lot of them that were there for Mags, it was like, okay, this is really now the best opportunity to know what he is. Because you'd have scouts here and there that would watch him along the Big West stretch, and you'd see the awards, one hitter, another solid right. shutout, et cetera. But doing that against, no offense to UC Riverside, doing that against UCR, doing that against CSUN, two teams who did not make the Big West tournament, is not like doing that against a player in single A ball in Bradenton, Florida.
1: Right. No, I totally understand that. Is it, you're the baseball guy, Can you improve velocity?
0: I think you can.
1: You go to the weight room or something? What do you do?
0: I'm not an expert on how you improve velocity, but we have seen a number of instances in which pitchers have built up velocity, sometimes up to 2, 3, 4 miles an hour more over the course of a couple years. Mechanics, strength, I think you're right, is a little part of it. But it does take a little bit of time. I think the big thing he does not want to lose is that breaking ball. The changeup was outstanding.
1: Sure.
0: If you cannot sacrifice that, if you're going to go into the bigs, I mean, right now his fastball was probably around toward the end of the year. It was probably around 90, 91. I've seen pitchers in the big leagues right now with fastballs that are sitting about 93, 94. So you can pitch in the majors without hitting 99 to 100.
1: Right. But they've got a lot of movement on those balls.
0: Yeah. And that's another thing. Movement is one thing, but a lot of those guys, if you're pitching 93, 94, you've got a little more of a mix of stuff. You're not relying on fastball change. You might have a slider and a curveball. Like, you've got to have a full arsenal that you can use to mess with hitters.
1: How about Ben Ziegler Namoa, 10th round? Dude, second guy taken. Second or third guy taken? Anyway, that's pretty good. He had no idea.
0: Yeah.
1: Oh, the Braves? I mean, they called once or twice, but then they drafted me. And he got $100,000+. That's cool.
0: What a story he is to not get drafted the year prior. There was some disappointment.
1: Well, he had a better year.
0: Yeah. There was some disappointment with that. He thought he would. I think Coach Rich Hill, I think, thought that there was a chance he would. And he decided, you know what, I'm going to bet on myself. I think that's kind of a theme of this baseball portion of the program. I'm going to bet on myself, and I'm going to come back. And, one of his things was, I want to come back and I want to play in the outfield. And even that, he was unselfish and said, yeah, you know what, I will go play at first base if you need someone at first base. You need a left-handed bat to stay in the lineup. He played with three different positions, center field, right field, first base. He might have played left at one point, too. That really doesn't matter. I wasn't really thinking of him getting drafted. We were all talking about Magdaleno. You heard Rich Hill last Thursday talking about Hakeely Robello. No one mentioned Ben Ziegler Nomoa's name, to your point. And to go right in the middle of the draft, that reminds me a little bit of Matthew Miura last year, when all of a sudden we were kind of just stunned he was taken in the 7th round. I think it was by, was it St. Louis, if I recall? Either way, what a story. Goes to community college for a couple years in Arizona, comes back, becomes an instant fan favorite at Hawaii, gives himself another year to get better. He leads the team and runs batted in. Really good leader. One of the pickiest baseball players that I have been around.
1: Picky, you mean?
0: Picky by just his standards. I watch him around batting practice, and he is probably one of the most stern guys in batting practice. He picks himself apart a lot, and he doesn't really settle for anything good. He's always looking to be better in any way he possibly can get better. And I've seen his family. I mean, they're what an exciting moment. He'll be on with Gary tomorrow morning, by the way, on the Gary Dickman Experience here on ESPN Honolulu. Yeah. So you can hear that tomorrow morning.
1: I enjoy reading the minor league report they have on Sundays in the Star Advertiser.
0: Uh-huh.
1: And then you mentioned Matthew Miura. Yeah, you're right. He's with the Cardinals. He's batting .271 at Class A.
0: Not bad.
1: Regular Class A, not high, but hey, that's not bad.
0: Yeah. I mean, what is this? His first full year as a pro? I'll take it.
1: Right.
0: I want to see how he's doing positionally in the outfield. Because to me, I think of his bat. I mean, he's got good speed. I think of Miura as just a plus outfielder and a really good base runner if he gets that opportunity.
1: I'm looking at Wahiva Aloy.
0: Mm-hmm.
1: So he's batting. He's in high Class A. He's batting .275. What was the other guy that was drafted in the first round last year?
0: in the first round last year.
1: It was Aloy and the guy from Oregon State. I don't see his name here.
0: Oh, gosh, the shortstop.
1: It was and his sister plays volleyball for UH.
0: Arquette. It was Iva Arquette.
1: Iva Arquette. Did he get hurt?
0: I haven't heard what might have happened to him.
1: I'm hijacking your segment here. But
0: no,
1: yeah.
0: Take it. Go ahead and take it.
1: I don't see him on the – he's not listed here.
0: I see him as – he's on the 7-day injured list. He's playing for Pensacola in AA for the Marlins affiliate. The great name, the Pensacola Blue Wahoos. But so far, I mean, this year he's hit 9 home runs. He's hitting .240.
1: Oh, he's playing Double A.
0: Yeah, he's in Double A.
1: Oh, okay.
0: Outstanding, right, outstanding shortstop. So yeah, that's kind of the update on the high school guys from Hawaii. There were more.
1: New Contratas.
0: New Contratas was one. Jack Salmon, former Rainbow Warrior, he was here for a year, was largely a pinch hitter. And then what does he do? He goes to UNLV, where you can hit the ball really well, becomes a starter at UNLV, hits .344, and then gets drafted by the team that his dad played for, the Los Angeles Angels. His dad's Tim. Got drafted in the 19th round there. And then Kuhio Aloy was taken by the New York Mets after an All-American year at Arkansas. He's from Wailuku.
1: All right. I wonder how the Mets farm system is.
0: They better hope it's good. Although, because you know what? They're probably going to be building on that farm system by selling here at the deadline coming up.
1: Right.
0: It is Pacheco and Hart here on ESPN Honolulu. You can get in touch with us. 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Coming up, Max Holloway, Conor McGregor, conspiracy theories, all of them all over the place. What to make of what did not happen on Saturday. It is Pacheco and Hart, ESPN Honolulu.
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2: 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ESPN Honolulu traffic is brought to you by Midas Hawaii.
13: There were earlier problems in Pearl City, including a steel plate that got loose and damaged several vehicles. It's been fixed, and the inbound traffic is moving fine again through Pearl City and Dyea. There have also been accidents in the westbound lanes. The H1 still backed up through the Hickam Curve and the Waterloo to Pu'uloa Road. The H1 stays slow from Halawa to the Waipahu exit. The only other slow freeway traffic is the H1 eastbound from the Middle Street merge to Punahou. No issues going east or windward.
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0: You know, I spent time on my vacation on Saturday, sitting in the hotel room, watching the Max Holloway Conor McGregor fight. Made it a point. We did a whole bunch of stuff in the morning. Made it a point. Okay, we're gonna sit in the hotel to go watch McGregor Holloway. Only for it to turn into a minute of practically nothingness. Max Holloway ultimately won. Conor McGregor got hurt. What, Chris? Yeah. What are you going to make fun of me?
1: It was. No, it was nothing. Oh. I got done playing golf, and I was, you know, rushing home, and I was like, oh, no, it's about to start. It's about to start. And I get upstairs. I walk up the steps. I sit down outside, and I got my phone there, right?
0: Uh-huh.
1: And I got Paramount Plus, and they're starting the introductions. Perfect timing, right? So I my wife was saying something. I said, well, hold on a second. The fight's about to start. And a minute later, I'm like, okay, it's done. She's like, what? Literally a minute later, I'm like, okay, it's done. But... So you go to the, is it a bar or?
0: No, I stayed in the room.
1: Oh, you stayed to watch in the room.
0: Yeah. I didn't know where they were going to show it. And I don't know how people take it in given that it's streaming. So I was like, you know what, just to be safe, I'm just going to turn it on my computer in the room. And I mean, Patty Pimblett was awesome at least.
1: Is Patty the Batty the next star in the UFC? That's what I want to know.
0: He is. I think he is. I will say we also found the reason why we can't put his bouts on either basic cable. We can't put his bouts on CBS because when he speaks in the post-fight interview with Joe Rogan, every sentence is an F-bomb in it.
1: Right.
0: So
1: he was excited.
0: He was.
1: But, Patty the Batty.
0: But back to... back to McGregor and Holloway. All the conspiracy theorists are out there. We were just talking before we got back on the air that I was even surprised the UFC broadcast was going into some of those conspiracies with the video of him taking off of his shoes. And there was video of him walking
1: out.
0: Did
1: they have that on the broadcast?
0: They did, yes.
1: Oh, okay. I turned it off by then, but I did see it on social media.
0: Yeah, they showed it and they said, you know, not to we don't want to speculate, but this is video from before the fight started. And I think they showed it once and then I think they never got to it again because I think they realized, yeah, this is a waste. This is a waste of a video to show.
1: Well,
0: That being said.
1: OK, that being said, say that he did hurt himself beforehand and. This is $20 million he's going to get paid.
0: Mm-hmm.
1: I mean, I could see somebody. I'm not saying he did. I could see someone saying, hey, you know what? Suck it up. I got to pay all my guys here. And if I don't fight, I don't get the $20 million. So he went out. But see, if he was already hurt, why would he attempt a jump kick and land on that knee? That's what doesn't make sense to me.
0: Yeah. That's why I don't think he was hurt beforehand. Because
1: and you could see him kind of blow it out when he landed.
0: Oh, yeah. Yeah. I mean, because you don't mess with the potential for surgery. And he didn't announce this morning that he's going to have surgery, although he didn't really specify the surgery. That said, it was one of those moves where it's like, yeah, you're gone for 5 years. You've got all of this hype. You know what? Let's just go in there and just be like, bleep it. Let's try to make a splash early. He did say in that press conference, was it Friday? I can beat him in 10 seconds. This was kind of like
1: said all of that stuff.
0: Yeah.
1: I mean, just, you know, doing the patented Conor McGregor strut and you just look dumb. I mean, it's not his fault. You can't help it.
0: Mm-hmm.
1: But look at how silly you look now. You know, after all, you know, whipping off his glasses and throwing them on the ground, Max goes to shake your hand at the weigh-in. I don't know if you saw that. And he hit it away.
0: Yep.
1: Right. And then he went to it was all of that just nonsense. And then you go through all of the trouble of getting a mohawk the night before.
0: Yeah.
1: Right. Getting your hair cut into a mohawk and you go out there, jump up in the air, land, and you injure yourself. That's got to be embarrassing more than anything else. You jumped in the air, you landed, and you hurt yourself. You're the mighty Conor McGregor, not Fred Flintstone or whoever we saw out there. What an embarrassment. He can never be trusted again.
0: Yeah. I mean, he's go ahead.
1: Max wants a trilogy because Max wants to get paid, but I don't think anyone's going to want another year or two. You're going to wait until he's 40 years old. Tomorrow he turns 38.
0: Mm-hmm.
1: So you're going to wait until he's 40 years old and have the big Conor McGregor comeback where he hadn't fought in 7 years? I don't think it's going to happen. He blew it.
0: Yeah, I mean, McGregor wants it. He didn't say he wants the trilogy.
1: He wants to fight again.
0: He wants to. Yeah, I mean, let's just start there. After this happened,
1: you know what he should do? He should go back to Scotland. Wait, Scotland? Scotland? Ireland? Scotland or Ireland? That's horrible. I don't know. I don't remember. Anyway, go back to where you came from. And you go out and you fight a bunch of bums. You do like Dennis Alexio did in Hawaii.
0: Yeah.
1: You wear the hula skirt and you fight a bunch of guys that have no reason to be in the ring with you. And that's how you end your career. How many times did Dennis Alexio sell out to Blaisdell and just beat up on these has-beens? That's exactly what Conor McGregor should do now.
0: You know what they call him in WWE? They call him jobbers.
1: Jobbers.
0: Get like the local talent just to give him an opportunity to be on TV. Hey, we want you here to be a jobber for Brock Lesnar for 30 seconds. We'll pay you $500 just to lose on TV. I don't even see him coming back in MMA. If I'm seeing what he's done to both of his legs, if you're going to come back, why not go to boxing?
1: We saw how badly that turned out when he fought Floyd Mayweather, didn't
0: true.
1: We?
0: True. But if you put him, if Dana White really wants him, Dana's got his promotion now, his Zuffa boxing promotion. You could have him face some boxing jobbers.
1: Maybe some jobbers, because you're old. He's getting old, too old for boxing already.
0: Yeah, he's a couple of years away from 40.
1: When you were gone, we were Dave and I, Dave Kawada was filling in. We had Egan Inouye on. And Egan said age isn't that much of a factor in mixed martial arts. He said he was fighting when he was 43. Different competition, of course.
0: Sure.
1: But, I mean, he was still a really good fighter at 43. But boxing? How many 43-year-old boxers do you see out there? Or how many 40-year-old boxers? Not a lot.
0: Right.
1: And especially not guys just getting into the sport full time.
0: All right, we'll get traffic in here in just a sec. SportsCenter's on the way, too. And coming up, we've looked at this from the McGregor side of things. What about Max Holloway? He wants the trilogy. He also did make a few jokes at Conor McGregor's expense. But what's next for Max?
1: Stale ones.
0: True, that's next.
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3: If you're windward-bound, traffic's okay on the Poly, the Leakey, Leakey, and the H3. It's clear to the east after Makiki. To the west, there are still backups on both freeways to Halava. But after Iaea Heights Drive, the pace picks up, and you'll be back to the speed limit by the time you get to the Waipahu exit. On the west side, Port Weaver slow today from Queens to Renton. Barrington is slow from the power plant to Black Rocks. The H2 is good up to Mililani and Wahiawa.
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1: Jordan Walker is your 2026 MLB All-Star Home Run Derby champion. I'm Q Myers. The Cardinals right fielder not only takes home his first Derby title in his first appearance, but also becomes the first Cardinal to ever win the Derby after outlasting the hometown hero, Phillies slugger Kyle Schwarber, in the final. Walker needed to hit six home runs in a row. He did it. Hit two, then one on his final swing to earn the bonus round before crushing three final home runs, 413, 415, and 407. Feet to shock Kyle Schwarber and the Phillies fans. All-stars say no to the salary cap. Paul Skeens, Juan Soto, Bryce Harper are amongst baseball's all-stars who say players will never agree to a salary cap but maintain there's plenty of time to avoid a conflict that could shorten the 2027 season. Baseball's five-year labor contract expires December 1st, and Major League Baseball is expected to immediately lock out the players. The more consequential deadline is in late February, early March, when Major League Baseball would announce whether it was postponing opening day. And the NCAA tournament for the women's side of things next year will look different. The top 16 teams will be placed in the bracket in their true ranking, regardless of conference affiliation. In the past, the top four teams in the conference will be placed in different regions to protect them from playing each other until the final four. It will not be that way moving forward. The men's selection committee will still separate out of the top four seeds in each conference and put them in different regions. The change will potentially only really affect the SEC, ACC, Big Ten, and the Big 12, as those were the only conferences that had four or more teams in the NCAA field. For more scores and analysis, check out ESPN.com and the all-new ESPN app.
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0: All right, it is Pacheco and Hart here on ESPN Honolulu. Tomorrow, we're with you after the Major League Baseball All-Star Game in Philadelphia. And then Wednesday and Thursday, it's going to be kind of a... How would I say it? It'll be kind of like a best of slash, I don't want to say best of. We're going to have a lot from Mountain West Media Days, Wednesday and Thursday.
1: It'll be a media dump. You know that photo dumps?
0: I guess so.
1: It'll be a lot of content creation.
0: We'll be doing some storytelling with the University of Hawaii players that will be there on Wednesday, Timmy Chang on Thursday. So we'll have some of that for you on both of those days.
1: Is now the time I'm supposed to tell people about this?
0: You can do it now or you can do it in 12 minutes. It's up to you.
1: Oh, I'll do it now since I brought it up. Hey, Josh, are you looking for something to do this weekend?
0: Yes.
1: Waiakea presents. I'm guessing it's Waiakea Water?
0: Yes.
1: Waiakea Water presents the drop-in Sunday at Bishop Museum. 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
0: All right. We talked about what should be next for Conor McGregor. We were watching Max Holloway in the octagon, outside of the octagon, talking about how we need to run it back. McGregor Holloway 3. Remember he was talking about at one point, hey, we should do this at Allegiant Stadium in December. Now you're talking right. 2027.
1: And Conor McGregor said that was very disrespectful to be talking about the third fight when you haven't even fought the first, the second fight. Mm-hmm. And I don't know, the thing about that, and I mentioned it on Friday too, is somebody asked him, like, you know, word is that you're only fighting for the money. And he goes, I'm a prize fighter. That's what we do. We fight for money. And if you ain't fighting for the money, you're an idiot. That was a great comeback from Max.
0: Yeah, and remember he also said he's getting more money than he was in the pay-per-view era. And he said, if you're not seeing that, then you need to get a better manager.
1: So, right. But, I mean, some of the things, notes on Max,
0: yeah.
1: It still just rubs me the wrong way. And I know this happens in boxing and I guess mixed martial arts. Conor McGregor gets $20 million. Max gets $3
0: million. Yeah.
1: I mean, that's still a great payday. But, I mean, that just goes to show you what a huge star Conor McGregor was.
0: I mean, you just watch.
1: And still is.
0: Yeah. I mean, when I was watching the Paramount Plus broadcast, you look at all of the things outside of the broadcast. You had McGregor on a Polymarket ad. He and Holloway were on the UFC 6, but that's a UFC thing. I could count how many, probably about three different companies that had McGregor as, maybe not a spokesperson, but on their commercials. How many of those companies, and I'm not including the video game because that's a UFC cross-branded thing with EA Sports. How many companies had Max Holloway on their commercials? Zero. I mean, right. That just kind of tells you, like, Conor, for all of the things that Conor McGregor has alleged to have done,
1: Well, he's been convicted, too.
0: And that, too.
1: In the civil case.
0: Right. For all of those things, he comes back and is still the one that everybody draws toward.
1: Yeah. And it doesn't happen in, say, football or some other sport. For some reason, it just goes to show you how big he is, and the fans still love him. We had talked to a guy from MMAfighting.com when you were on
0: Martin,
1: vacation.
0: Yeah.
1: Damon Martin, yeah. And it was like, you know, he thinks a lot of people might be booing him because of this stuff he's done, and no way. I couldn't hear the crowd cheering for Max.
0: Yeah.
1: But you saw when they introduced him, that whole T-Mobile arena, I thought was going to fall apart. I mean, it was so loud. Everybody welcoming back Conor McGregor. It was unbelievable.
0: Yeah, Max was kind of, I don't want to go as far as to say the villain, But yeah, that was probably the most amount of booze he's gotten at any time in his career.
1: Yeah, he actually got a few booze. That's right. But I mean, I know there were some people from Hawaii there and some transplants rooting for Max. But at the same time, Max Holloway, I guess to sum it up best, it seems like Conor McGregor was the Harlem Globetrotters and Max Holloway was the Washington Generals. Mm. Doesn't it? It was almost like he's just generic guy for Max, you know, for Conor McGregor to beat up on. I would have, if I was Conor McGregor, I wouldn't have fought Max anyway, because there's a chance that Max is, the whole thing wasn't McGregor versus Holloway, too. That wasn't it. The whole thing was Conor McGregor is back. Well, you could have fought the guy down the list on the contenders in the welterweight division and come back and actually, you know, beat up on some guy and had a for sure victory. That's how boxers do it. But, I mean, he did take Max, and he told Max, you should be thankful that I picked you. That even belittles Max even more.
0: Yeah, and you know what? Whether it was McGregor's choice to do it that way or it was Dana White's, because, right. I mean, look, you're not going to waste Conor McGregor coming back. You're not going to waste him against the number five welterweight in that division. You're going to bring back the biggest name or one of the biggest names from 5 years ago or whatever. You're bringing him back against a top guy. There's no other way you can do it.
1: Right. And that's the difference between boxing and the UFC, right? I mean, that's why, you know, one of the greatest fighters of all time is BJ Penn. What's his record? 13-9. You know, Max has got how many losses? 8 losses? Something like that. I mean, that's a lot of losses for a boxer. Not in the UFC, because they fight anybody, anytime. Different sport.
0: And the amount of fights he's had, too. Yeah. From the 223, thanks for listening in. Our phone number, 808-296-1500 here on Pacheco and Hart. I think Max should have been called to the ring second. Disrespect to Max. Conor was out 5 years, and Max has been carrying the load. I mean, I get that, but... Yeah. If you saw how the fans reacted, UFC got that right.
1: Yeah, they did.
0: Everybody was waiting to see Conor.
1: They were waiting. Yeah, they were there for Conor McGregor. I get it, and I thought about that for a second too. But this is showbiz, and that's what they're doing. It's like when Tom Brady gets elected in the Hall of Fame, you know that Tom Brady is going to speak last.
0: Yeah,
1: right. You're not going to have somebody else. You know. Go up there and before him. I mean, that's just how it is.
0: Okay, so
1: it's like the governor. He always has to speak last. The mayor has to go first.
0: Yeah, and don't speak at the same time on accident. So do you want to see Holloway McGregor 3? I mean, Max has been throwing that out there ever since about 2 minutes after the fight.

0: yeah, come back in a year, which isn't that long, and have a trilogy, have it at Allegiant Stadium, and then, you know, win, lose, or draw, make that your last fight, Max. Go out on top.
1: One of the things that I always lean to you towards is that of the two of us, you are the master of the promotion. And I had thought about this not long after the fight ended, and I cannot imagine, and I don't want to see it. I don't have an appetite to wait another year for, you know, what, 38-year-old Conor at that point.
0: Well, but 39.
1: 39,
0: he'll be
1: 38. Yeah.
0: He'll be 38 tomorrow.
1: I don't have the appetite for that, but also, you know, you can't recreate something like this. When you have such a big letdown, how do you then say, you know what, we're going to do this all over again. We're gonna try this out and try. I mean, you saw the way that crowds gravitated towards him, the money he was getting on all those ads he was on. I can't imagine you're going to get that again a third time around.
0: Maybe not, but, it's a year isn't that long. Mm-hmm. Everyone's going to kind of forget about it. And, I mean, Conor McGregor is the ultimate showman. What's he going to do if he doesn't fight again? You know, maybe he comes back and it's not a trilogy. But if you can make that kind of money or even half of what you made for Holloway McGregor 2, you make $10 million, you're not going to get that money fighting, you know, some other guy.
1: Yeah. I feel like Max is going to have to fight before that, though.
0: Oh, for sure. I mean, he's all trained up right now and no one to fight.
1: Right. Trained up for a division he'd never competed in before and then gets a win in a division that all he did was maybe throw a couple punches here and there. And
0: Max explained that Dana White says, I got three options for you. Let's talk. And he said, I'm going to find out what those three options were. Maybe Gaethje is one of them.
1: Maybe.
0: Justin Gaethje can be one. I mean, he just beat him, mm-hmm. but now they're at welterweight.
1: Right.
0: So I think Max could shoot. You might as well fight next month.
1: Yeah. I mean, I think I would have, I will admit that my mind really changed on this whole thing. Cause you remember initially it was like, I don't have an appetite for this. I don't want to see McGregor back. I have no interest in it. And you know what? The more this happened, and I'll credit the UFC. They get a lot of credit for this. They made that buildup larger than life.
0: Right.
1: And, you know, that did hook me a lot more than I thought it would. The UFC is such, and TKO is such a big promotional machine.
0: Oh, yeah. That's what they do.
1: Yeah.
0: And you have a personality like Conor McGregor. You don't let that go to waste.
1: Yeah.
0: What if I'm the UFC, I don't know that. I mean, look. Like we said, age isn't that huge of a factor at this point in his career. We just mentioned that Egan Inouye was fighting when he was 43.
1: Right.
0: Conor McGregor can be 40 years old, but he's a guy with, probably still has a rod in his fibula or something.
1: Yep.
0: I mean, he's got the broken leg, the horrific broken leg. Now he's got an ACL, presumably. He had a toe problem in 2024. And he had something else a long time ago. I can't remember. Anyway, the guy, you know, Tua Tagovailoa looks healthy next to Conor McGregor when you talk about all the injuries that Conor's had. So that builds on you as you get older. Egan was healthy.
1: Right. Well, we'll close things out coming up after one last look at traffic. You're listening to Pacheco and Hart, ESPN Honolulu.
2: This is Rich Eisen coming up on Tuesday. France, Spain, England, Argentina. What a semifinal for the World Cup. Taylor Twellman joins us on All-Star Tuesday in Philadelphia and NFL training camps around the corner on ESPN Honolulu, Hawaii's sports leader.
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4: Windward and east Oahu travel is looking really good with no unusual slowdowns. Going west is a lot better after earlier accidents. The H1 slows after Radford Drive. and Waterloo slows at the top of Red Hill. After Jalava, the H1 stays at 19 miles an hour to the split. Out on the west side, the H2 is good up to central Oahu. Fort Weber is clearing, but still slow southbound from Westlock to Renton. Barrington just briefly slow after the power plant.

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0: game night here on ESPN Honolulu. Reaction to the Major League Baseball Home Run Derby, which wrapped up earlier today with a surprise. Jordan Walker with a walk-off on Kyle Schwarber, the Philadelphia Phillies. Star in the making. If there's anything, Chris, what the Home Run Derby can and should be is an ability to elevate a star. And they maybe did that today with Jordan Walker from the St. Louis Cardinals, who I imagine if you were a casual baseball fan, you probably didn't know much about him until tonight.
1: So, yeah, you're right. I never heard of him.
0: Yeah. If you missed it, check it out on Netflix. I do have a complaint, by the way. I miss Chris Berman. Today was the day that I missed Chris Berman.
1: Good.
0: Because he was the voice of the Home Run Derby for so long on ESPN television.
1: Yeah, back.
0: Right, and I'll give credit to Matt Vasgersian. He was doing the Home Run Derby today on Netflix. We had Carl Ravitch on radio, and he even did one of those back. And he said in ode to Chris Berman for the amount of time that he did it.
1: They should have had Chris Berman do the radio.
0: Yeah, I wonder if he doesn't do that much anymore. But
1: yeah, it was maybe they didn't want to fly him from Maui.
0: I don't know about you. There is just way too much talking. If you didn't watch it and you go back and watch the Netflix broadcast on demand, because that's
1: right,
0: the cool thing.
1: Right, they're having a side conversation.
0: Right, right. And it was almost like
1: we're not interrupting you guys, are we?
0: Yeah. And there's so much cheering going on through all of that. It was like, I don't need to be that hyped. I don't need you to do that for me.
1: Yeah.
0: Like, this is a home run derby. This is not like a, it felt like at times like a frat party.
1: You're talking about the radio or the Netflix?
0: No, Netflix.
1: Oh, yeah. They got to get used to doing it. You know, they're new at this.
0: Yeah.
1: Did you notice that before you turned out, it's a survey? Did you have that on your computer?
0: No.
1: Yeah. It's a survey. Did you, did you like it, love it, or hate what you just saw? I put love it, just, you know.
0: Is that a regular thing for Netflix?
1: I've never seen it before, but they had it after that.
0: Wow. Interesting. Yeah. It is cool that they have, like, Barry Bonds and they have Albert Pujols. And then they just kind of waste them because they're just sitting there offering very little analysis. can't wait till they have the...
1: Because they're going, why is this guy yelling and screaming next to me?
0: Can't wait till the Field of Dreams game that they've got coming up a little bit later on. I did see, by the way, I've seen some complaints about how it was on streaming. It was not on regular television. Folks, sorry. It's 2026. This is only going to get worse. So just get used to it.
1: Right. I mean, we're talking about the Holloway fight. I mean, that was streaming.
0: Right.
1: That wasn't on TV.
0: Would you rather have streaming?
1: And it's a lot cheaper now that it is on Paramount Plus than as if it were pay-per-view.
0: That's right. Would you rather have streaming? Yeah, because how much was a pay-per-view, by the way? Because I don't think I ever bought a UFC pay-per-view.
1: Oh. Gosh,
0: the 60s or 70s.
1: I can't remember if I bought a boxing match or it was mixed martial arts. That was 25 years ago, I think. And I think it was $60 or something.
0: Man.
1: I don't remember. By the way, speaking of money, it's according to Ariel Helwani, Conor McGregor earned $217,391 per second in that fight. They're reporting that he earned at least $15 million in guaranteed purse money.
0: You know what? You can afford a surgery with that money.
1: Yeah.
0: A couple of news and notes here. We do have a kickoff time for Hawaii's game at Northern Illinois on Saturday, October 24th, Northern Illinois had a bunch of kickoff times for games that weren't going to be on national TV. And they announced the Hawaii game. It's going to be a midday game, basically, there. 9:30 a.m. Hawaii time.
1: Which game?
0: Hawaii at Northern Illinois. That's October 24th.
1: 9:30 a.m.
0: Hawaii time.
1: Oh, Hawaii time.
0: So 2:30 local.
1: I thought it was 9:30 Chicago time. And you're like, okay, at 3:30 in the morning.
0: Right. Yeah, so it'll be interesting. We've talked about it before. It's right now listed as only an MW Plus broadcast. So as of right now, in order to watch that game, you'd have to have the MW Plus subscription in order to do that. We'll see if that changes between now and October 24th.
1: Listen to it for free on the radio.
0: I love that idea. I really do.
1: I mean, it's good to get the Mountain West app because it supports Hawaii. Mm-hmm. But if you're so worried about it, you know, gosh.
0: Yeah, that's true.
1: Be somewhere showing it.
0: Exactly. The other thing that had kind of come to mind is, you know, we're going to get ready to hear from Gloria Navarez on Wednesday. And we'll have a live interview with her at some point Wednesday or Thursday. I'll ask you this, Chris, kind of right off the cuff. Is there anything that you would want her to address regarding the conference?
1: Oh.
0: I mean, television, I know, is something that they've had to, you know, kind of work on here in the last several months.
1: You know, I would ask her questions specific to Hawaii,
0: mm-hmm.
1: just to reiterate, because we haven't heard lately. You know, the deal with paying for other people's flights and all of that kind of stuff.
0: Okay.
1: Kind of get an answer. I would just, you know, as far as Hawaii's concerned, you know, is this still in play?
0: Right.
1: Or is this still in play?
0: Because we had heard that it's tapering off. So I think in the next year or 2 years, it's supposed to completely go away.
1: But we don't know for sure. That's what I'd like to know.
0: You know what I'd like to hear from her? And, you know, we won't hear it in her presser, but when we talk to her individually, I want to know from the Mountain West's perspective, what does Hawaii bring to the conference? I think we know, and I'm not saying it to sound dumb, we know what we think Hawaii brings to the conference.
1: We want to hear her say it.
0: Kind of. I want to know if there's something I'm missing. We see value in television times. We see value in another time zone. We see tourism value. You know, what do they see?
1: Basketball and volleyball facilities are second to none.
0: Yeah, I mean that's what I'd love to know because,
1: second to none in the conference,
0: of course. Because you as presidents have to vote on extending an offer to someone, so you have to have the reasons as to why you extend an offer to a school to join your conference. So, I mean, that's kind of what I'm fascinated by is.
1: Well, and also with Wendy Hensel being on the executive board, what does that mean? Why did you select her, or why did she get selected to be at the, you know, a very important board position?
0: Which, by the way, we learned that on Friday, I think. Or no, Thursday, right. I think is what it was. I love that. Wendy Hensel, in her short time here, has really embraced athletics, and I've been really impressed with she's used her social media platform to constantly prop up athletics. You see her at a bunch of games, which is not unlike her predecessor in David Lasner, but I see more public support, I think, from Hensel than most people. Because remember initially, before she took the job, I think there were complaints from people. How much does she know about athletics?
1: Where'd she come from? New York University?
0: Around there, yeah. They were worried. If she doesn't know athletics, yeah, how is she supposed to support one of the biggest things at the university?
1: Well, maybe that's part of the reason she got the job is that she understood that that's kind of what you got to do here at Hawaii. And I think she enjoys, you know, it looks like she enjoys going to the games and talking to people and meeting people. It's perfect.
0: All right. Tomorrow around this time, I'll be in Vegas, so I'll talk to you then. We'll be on the air after the Major League Baseball All-Star Game, so we get to react a little bit. And I want to play ceiling and floor with Hawaii football. We'll do that. Game night's next.
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7: Jordan Walker is your 2026 MLB All-Star Home Run Derby champ. I'm Q Myers, the Cardinals right fielder. Not only takes home his first Derby title in his first appearance, but also becomes the first Cardinal to ever win the Derby after outlasting the hometown hero, that's Philly slugger Kyle Schwarber. In the final, he needed six to hit six home runs in a row. Got it done. Hitting two, then one on his final swing to earn the bonus round before crushing three final home runs. 413, 450, and 407 feet to shock Kyle Schwarber and the Phillies fans. Sticking with Major League Baseball, Paul Skeens, Juan Soto, Bryce Harper are among baseball all-stars who say players will never agree to a salary cap, but maintain there's plenty of time to avoid a conflict that could shorten the 2027 season. Baseball's five-year labor contract expires December 1st, and Major League Baseball is expected to immediately lock out the players. The more consequential deadline is in late February or early March, when Major League Baseball would announce whether it was postponing opening day. The owners have proposed a salary cap for the first time since the union fought off MLB's cap plan with a 7.5-month strike back in 94-95 that caused the first cancellation of the World Series since 1904. And the women's NCAA tournament will look different next year. The top 16 teams will be placed in the bracket in their true ranking, regardless of conference affiliation. In the past, the top four teams in the conference will be placed in different regions to protect them from playing each other until the Final Four. The change will potentially only really affect the SEC, ACC, Big Ten, and Big 12. Yeah, all those conferences, as they were the only conferences that had four or more teams in the NCAA field. For more scores and analysis, check out ESPN.com and the all-new ESPN app. Coming up, more from Major League Baseball's Home Run Derby on game night with Emmett Golden and me, Hugh Myers, here on ESPN Radio.
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2: 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We saw Jordan Walker get it done for the St. Louis Cardinals. So to help us break it on down, we bring our ESPN MLB analyst Doug Glanville into the show. And Doug, thanks so much for your time. We do appreciate you here on game night. I didn't know if I was going to enjoy the new format, but the way that it ended between Jordan Walker and Kyle Schwarber, I think it was perfect. What did you think about the way that it all played out?
3: I mean, yeah, it was a lot of fun, and that's what you want. You just want to have a good time and recognize that it, you know, it felt fair, it felt balanced, and the crowd was into it. I mean, really into it, especially with two Phillies players in the groupings. So yeah, I think it played well. There was, you know, a lot of concern on the front side, like, well, you know, people have unlimited time, they're going to take all the time, and that was the concern, that everything would last forever because people wouldn't swing and all these things. But in the end, it still worked pretty quickly. Players, you know, as a hitter, you want to have rhythm and timing. So you don't want to, like, hit one well and then not swing for five pitches. They were, you know, very much trying to get into tempo, and it just kept flowing pretty well. So, yeah, and the ending was just incredible, just an amazing ending.
4: Doug, I feel like Jordan Walker helped out a lot of Little League coaches because didn't feel like he was swinging hard tonight, but the ball was flying off of his bat. What did you think about the way he approached it? Because it really didn't seem like he was trying to hit home runs.
3: I mean, he was like a Zen master. You know, I mean, that's how he seemed to approach it. He was so calm the whole time, consistent, strategic. He was taking pitches he didn't like. He'd hit the ones. He picked his spots well, that he, you know, maximized his chance for anything that he hit was going to go out, and he did that at a very high rate. And that was the difference in Schwarber. Like, although they ended up toe-to-toe, Schwarber didn't, you know, his first round, it was just a little shaky here and there. He had spots, but then he was, like, kind of not so strong. But Walker was consistent. And sometimes it doesn't always win you the battle, but in the end, he was able to keep that all through and through. And the calm, like, he would take his deep breaths, he would step out of the box, and then he'd get back in. And he did that and still maintained a rhythm.
2: Doug Glanville, ESPN MLB analyst, is with us here on Game Night on ESPN Radio and the all-new ESPN app. With Jordan Walker winning in his first derby, a matter of fact, being the first Cardinal to ever win it as well, how much does that kind of open the field for future derbies, knowing that it's not just the usual suspects that win year after year?
3: Yeah, that was what was so fun of the story. Like, you have a young guy and, you know, seemingly unknown, and then all of a sudden you have Schwarber, who's the, you know, stalwart, the veteran, the leader, the, you know, the guy that, you know, the spirit of Philadelphia. He's home. I mean, there was a lot working against Walker, and they were, I mean, they were, and these fans were booing not just him, everybody that was not Schwarber and Harper. I mean, they, you know, they boo him on when he didn't swing. They booed, you know, they cheered loudly when he didn't, you know, hit a home run. So there was a lot going against him, but that was kind of part of the fun. It was generational. Component of what makes baseball great, right? You pay it forward. There's young guys. There's people in the middle. There's guys who are on the back end. And there's just this mutual respect. And how can you not respect what Walker was able to pull off? I mean, he had to hit 12 home runs in 15 balls, and he got the bonus ones, just give him a few more shots at it. And he had to hit those last four just to win. And nobody was hitting that magenta ball out. So it was, I mean, he climbed a mountain twice and pulled it off.
4: Doug, we've seen players hesitate to participate in the home run derby or just flat out refuse to go because they worry that it would mess up their swing. Is there any truth behind that? Does that happen? Is it real? Should they worry about it?
3: Player to player, you know, I mean, if you believe that this is, you know, messing you up, you kind of have to stick with that instinct. I know for me, I didn't like missing more than 3 days of not picking up a bat. I felt like my swing was messed up. So I might have had a different feel for that. But, yeah, I mean, you know, I'll give you an example. James Wood, he didn't, you know, he's with the Nationals. He didn't have a great derby. And the thing that was weird about it is, like, he started almost training, from what I understand, that he was trying to pull the ball. And he's a guy who hits a lot of home runs to left field. In the Derby, he was more like, oh, let me yank it this way. And he got away from his game. And I think he was kind of a little bit off after that. But, you know, he's having a phenomenal season, you know, all-star. So, you know, he was able to recover. So, you know, there can be some truth to it depending on the hitter. And but, yes, you'd like to see the field full of, you know, the prodigious home run hitting and the big names. But then when you look at this field, I looked at sort of a lot of the advanced metrics, and every one of those guys, or at least a solid 6 out of 8, were leading. They were leading in some major category of that involves, like, power, like whether it's hard hit rate, percentage of hard hit, exit velocity. So you had a nice mix of guys that were leading in these kind of quiet categories that showed that they were worthy, certainly, in the metrics of being there.
2: Doug Glanville, ESPN MLB analyst, with us here on Game Night on ESPN Radio on the all-new ESPN app. Paul Skeens, Juan Soto, Bryce Harper, they're amongst the baseball all-stars who say players will never agree to a salary cap. How concerning is it that there could be a lockout coming up on December 1st?
3: Well, it's highly concerning because, you know, that is, you know, the history of the union. That has been the die on the hill. Those two words are like curse words, right? Salary cap. And it's just what it is. The union has built its strength. And I heard it as a player. I heard it before. You know, it's like, yes, you know, the salary cap is the line in the sand. So that's it. And so they tried other versions of it to disguise it, you know, salary taxes and, you know, whatever, you know, they try to find ways to at least create something to slow down the spending. But now the appetite is really high for the ownership to have a cap, as they've seen the benefits to other sports. So, I mean, so if that's the case and they're going to stare in contest, then I could see the, you know, the stoppage or at least the lockout initially and then see what happens from there.
4: With the All-Star game tomorrow, Zach Wheeler was a guy who was upset that he didn't get invited to the All-Star game. Then there was an injury. They offered him an injury replacement invitation. He turned it down. What do you think about the way Zach Wheeler has handled this?
3: Well, you know, I think the unfortunate thing about it is this is Philly. This is his backyard and the team, and they love Zach Wheeler with good reason, right? This guy is one of the best in the game, and he's been so good, you know, postseason. That, you know, that's Zach Wheeler. So he had a chance, and then he could have played in Philadelphia. I think that's a missed opportunity. I think you also have to ask the question, well, was the, you know, what was the reason? Like, was it because he was a snub? Because, you know, there's fan voting and there's all these things that are involved in a lot of this. And, you know, he felt like he was second, third fiddle. But maybe that's the thing. Like, okay, we missed you the first time around. Let's make sure we get you in there. So it's not a perfect system. It ended in a way that a Philadelphian could have been playing in Philly. I think that would have been an amazing honor. But I do understand the snub feel of the whole picture. Like, you're not in there in the first round. Guys opt out. They keep opting out. The guy's hurt. And then you're like the 12th dude on the list. It does feel a little bit, you know, weird. Like, it feels like you're not really, you know, the first choice. And that is kind of hard. But at the same time, you're a choice. And I never got to an All-Star game. I had a couple of seasons where the first half of the year, I definitely, you know, had consideration. My manager fought for me. They didn't take me. And I would have done anything to just, you know, be on the team. So I guess that's, you know, that's certainly his choice, but I would have, you know, absolutely been there.
2: Well, Doug, we'll close out with this. And fantastic stuff with us. We definitely appreciate you here on Game Night. The Red Sox, they ended the first half of the season on a 9-game winning streak. Did the All-Star break come at a bad time for them? And do you think they can keep that party rolling going into the second half as they're trying to get back into the race there in the East?
3: It's a great question because I was thinking about that after the game today. Like, it's coming at a bad time for them. You know, there's no doubt because you want to keep rolling. You know, think of what we saw in the Derby. You get rhythm and you want to keep swinging, right? So they have to reset. They got some tough matchups like the Rays and all these teams that they're going to have to beat. But Red Sox were highly underperforming and they got rid of their legendary manager, Alex Cora, and, you know, seems like they're starting to figure it out. And they're still not totally healthy, but their pitching has still been really good. So, yeah, watch out for the Red Sox because the American League is wide open. And it's anybody's game, and that's what's going to be fun about it because basically everybody's in it.
2: Right. No doubt. No doubt about it. They're still 10 games back, even though they have a 9-game winning streak there in the AL East. Well, Doug, fantastic stuff. Thanks so much for giving us some time. You know we appreciate you here on Game Night.
3: All right. Thank you. Thanks for having me.
2: Absolutely. Doug Glanville, ESPN MLB analyst with us. And don't forget, again, tune in tomorrow night for the All-Star Game. Coverage begins at 7 p.m. Eastern on ESPN Radio and the ESPN app. Emmett, isn't that wild? I mean, this whole American League has been wild to me all season just because there's not that many. There's a handful of teams that are even above 500. But you would think that if you're riding a 9-game winning streak, you wouldn't be 10 games back in your division.
4: Right.
2: But they're 10 games back in their division. They still haven't even hit 500.
4: Yeah, you talk about playing some bad baseball to start the year.
2: Yep.
4: They were awful.
2: Yep.
4: They were awful. Arguably the worst team in baseball for the first month and a half or so, maybe even 2 months of the season. But, look, it's a lot of baseball left. Still 10 games out, so I guess stranger things have happened. We saw the Guardians come back from being 15 games down last year to win the division. So maybe they're not out of it, but – it took him a long time to warm up, that's for sure.
2: You ain't lying about that. He's Emmett Golden. I'm Q Myers. Emmett has already given us his top five when it came to players that we expect to break out in 2026. I'll return the favor. I'll do it next here on Game Night on ESPN Radio on the all-new ESPN app.
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0: 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This Was SportsCenter is presented by Gusto. And you know, Emmett, we like to do a good rankings around here. Mm-hmm. You already rattled off your top five breakout candidates, so it's only right that I do the same.
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1: 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Top five breakout candidates. Number five.
0: All right, Emmett, I'm going to go out here on a limb real quick for number five.
9: All right.
0: And the reason I'm going to do this, I'm thinking that an addition to this team and a big subtraction from this team, is it going to allow this other player to step up? I know none of that math makes sense of what I just said, but that's okay. I'm going to rock with Ricky Pearsall, the wide receiver for the 49ers at number five.
9: Okay.
0: I'm going to put him in there because Mike Evans has been added to the 49ers squad, right? And so he's going to get some attention. He's one of the most underrated wide receivers in the league and unfortunately has been his whole career, not because he hasn't been performing at the level that he should be performing at. It's just that we don't think about him too often. And right. I don't know why. It's forever, whenever we do our rankings, and we always talked about the top wide receivers, it was very rare that anyone put Mike Evans on the list, but all he was is Mr. Consistent. So as long as he's able to stay healthy, we know that we're not going to see Brandon Ayuk on the field anytime soon.
9: No.
0: For the 49ers or anyone else, but especially for the 49ers. So I'm thinking, all right, no Juwan Jennings, right? No Brandon Ayuk. Mike Evans is in the mix. Ricky Pearsall was drafted at the tail end of round number one, you know, a couple seasons ago and had the off-the-field incident that happened, unfortunately, and he was able to overcome that and get back. Now, he only played in 9 games last year. If, and I know it's a big if he can stay healthy, I think Brock Purdy is going to get along really well with one Ricky Pearsall, who I believe has a lot of talent.
9: Yeah, I like that. And I even like the line of thinking is, you know, there'll be someone else at least initially to take that spotlight off of him. And people, because defensive coordinators are going to go, man, they got Mike Evans. We got to watch Mike. We got to watch Mike. And that'll give Ricky an opportunity to start that breakout and to get some shine, too. So I like, well, I'm picking up what you're putting down.
1: Number four.
0: Number four is a guy that I often criticize. And I feel like everyone's coming to the party now when it comes to criticism of this player. That would be Justin Herbert, quarterback for the Chargers. Ooh, and I have him in at number four because I do think with a healthy offensive line and I do think with the new offensive coordinator in Mike McDaniel, that's going to help this Chargers offense in general grow. And I do think that it's going to help Justin Herbert as well. Now, does that mean he's going to go and win a playoff game? I don't know. He hasn't done that in his career. But I think you're going to see a more efficient offense. The one thing I didn't like about Coach McDaniel when he was in Miami is I didn't feel like the toughness was there with that Miami Dolphins team. I felt like they were more of a finesse team. I just don't see a Jim Harbaugh-led team being finesse. You know what I mean? I think they're going to be able to have plenty of physicality. So, look. If he's going to take that next step and be the guy that everyone has claimed that he's been ever since he's walked into the NFL, I would think this is going to be the combination right here. Jim Harbaugh as the head coach and Mike McDaniel as the OC. So I kind of fought myself a little bit on this one because I've been very critical of Justin Herbert, but I'm going to give him one more chance.
9: As you say, as a wise man once said, I'll be late to that party.
0: I heard that.
9: Yeah, I feel like Justin Herbert is on this list every year. You know what I'm saying? Every year.
0: I know.
9: Yeah, we're like, he's going to break out. He's going to break out. So I ain't mad at you because one of these days he's got to break out.
0: Well,
9: right?
0: At least I didn't put him on, you know, my top five quarterback list or my elite. Right. You know what I mean? I didn't call him an elite quarterback like some have. I just think that at some point he's got to live up to the hype and take that next step. He's already a good quarterback. Like, I'd be lying to you if I act like he wasn't good. I just am waiting for him to take that next step, as I'm sure Charger fans are as well. So I slide him in at number four.
1: Number three.
0: Sticking with the quarterback theme, we'll go with Bryce Young. I like Bryce Young in Carolina. Okay. I like what he did towards the end of the season last year, similar to Cam Ward. I thought you really started to see him come along. And you want to talk about it, and Emmett, I know you're the same way. You don't root for people to fail. I don't root for people to fail because it's already hard enough to succeed. You don't need me to root for you to fail. You know what I mean? Like, if the job's already difficult enough, you don't need me hating on you for no reason.
9: Yeah. My
0: and I know I've been critical of Justin Herbert. But,
9: right.
0: Yeah, I've been critical of Justin Herbert, but I'm not rooting for him to fail. I just want to see more. Well, with Bryce Young, he, you know, look at the trials and tribulations he's gone through since he's been in the league, from starting to being benched to being humble and getting back in and continuing to work and grind. And look, the Panthers made the playoffs last year. Now, I know their record wasn't fantastic, but I feel like another year in the system, Bryce Young could show why he was selected number one overall. And remember, there's contract conversations going on with him, too. And you know players are always better in a contract year.
9: Yeah, and this is also a draft where there's supposed to be a lot of really good quarterbacks, too. So for Bryce's sake, I think he does need to break out. But I'm with you. When he first got into the league, you know, we talked about it several times. I'm like, he's so small that I don't know if you could be successful in the NFL at that size. Well, he has improved each year, and I like you, I think he is right there on the verge of having a breakout season.
1: Number two
0: on my list was on your list as well. That would be one Ashton Gentry of the Raiders. Running back, look, Clint Kubiak's system is going to be very run heavy. You know, Clint Kubiak has talked about him and used the word Christian McCaffrey in the same, or named Christian McCaffrey in the same conversation. Not saying he's Christian McCaffrey, but kind of the way that the 49ers use C-Mac is the way that you can envision the Raiders using Ashton Gentry. I think with a better offensive line, better quarterback play, obviously still have Brock Bowers, and much better coaching and offensive scheme, Ashton Gentry could only be a lot better than he was his rookie year, which he wasn't bad. 1,300 yards for scrimmage and 10 touchdowns. It just wasn't the 1,300 yards the way that we all thought it was going to be, the 1,300 yards. So I think Ashton Gentry is a hell of a running back. I saw Bill Barnwell tweet out something earlier today talking about Trent Richardson and Ashton Gentry. I don't even think they sit at the same table and eat the same dinner. So I'm not having that conversation, but I do slide Ashton Gentry in number two of my top five breakout candidates here on game night.
9: Whoo, no, he didn't put Trent Richardson on him, did he? Ooh-wee. Whoo. All right, well, listen, all Ashton Gentry has to do is have a decent season this year, and he's way past Trent Richardson. Richardson had one okay year, and then that was it for him. I like Ashton. I think he's a workhorse, and I think he is somebody, if you give him a little bit of room, that can, you know, always get those positive yards and can keep you in third and short and even break some huge runs. So Ashton Gentry was on my list, so I definitely dig him being on yours.
1: Number one.
0: I'm going back to the quarterback well, and I'm going to go to Minnesota. Kyler Murray.
9: I think
0: because he needs success in Minnesota, and Minnesota needs success with him. Right? I think there's two things that go along here. Kevin O'Connell needs Murray to be that guy, and Murray needs Kevin O'Connell to help him be that guy. He's looking for a big contract, whether it's a contract extension in Minnesota or a chance to be a starter somewhere else. And Kevin O'Connell needs to right the wrong that was when they moved on from Sam Darnold. So I'm going to slide Kyler Murray in. I think there's a lot of expectations, and he could do some good things there in Minnesota.
9: That's such a great pick. I wish I picked it. You know, like, soon as you said it, I'm like, man, that is a good one. Because I do think Kyler has an opportunity to have a big year.
0: No doubt about it. If there's a name I missed off of my list, let me know. 888-SAY-ESPN, 888-729-3776. Who is the best quarterback in the NFL? That's next on Game Night on ESPN Radio and the all-new ESPN app.
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0: This is SportsCenter. Jordan Walker is your 2026 MLB All-Star Home Run Derby champion. I'm Q Myers. The Cardinals right fielder not only takes home his first Derby title in his first appearance, but also becomes the first Cardinal to ever win the Derby after outlasting the hometown hero, Philly slugger Kyle Schwarber. In the final, Walker needed to hit six home runs in a row. Guess what? He did it, hitting two, then one on his final swing to earn the bonus round before crushing three final home runs of 413, 450, and 407 feet to shock Kyle Schwarber and the Philly fans. Paul Skeens, Juan Soto, Bryce Harper among baseball all-stars who say players will never agree to a salary cap, but maintain there's plenty of time to avoid a conflict that could shorten the 2027 season. Baseball's five-year labor contract does expire December 1st, and MLB is expected to immediately lock out the players. The more consequential deadline is late February or early March, when Major League Baseball would announce whether it's postponing opening day. The women's tournament, NCAA basketball tournament, will look different coming up next season. The top 16 teams will be placed in the bracket in their true ranking, regardless of conference affiliation. In the past, the top four teams of the conference will be placed in different regions to protect them from playing each other until the final four. Now, the change would potentially only affect the SEC, ACC, Big Ten, and Big 12. Those were the only conferences that had four or more teams in the NCAA field. For more scores and analysis, check out ESPN.com and the all-new ESPN app. Coming up next on Game Night, we hear from you at 888-SAY-ESPN, 888-729-3776. Emmett Golden gave his top five breakout players. I gave my top five breakout players for the upcoming NFL season. Did we miss someone? 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

0: 76. We want to hear from you. We gave our top five breakout players, both Emmett and myself. 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Emmett, you want to roll through your top five real quick so we can refresh everyone, and I'll roll through my top five, and then we'll talk to our guy Mike in Texas.
1: I have at five Isaiah Likely of the Giants, Travis Hunter with the Jags, Ashton Jeanty with the Raiders, Cam Ward of the Titans, and Carson Schlesinger of the Cleveland Browns.
0: And 5-1 for me, I went Ricky Pearsall, wide receiver from the 49ers, Justin Herbert, quarterback for the Chargers, Bryce Young, quarterback for the Panthers, Ashton Jeanty, running back for the Raiders, and Kyler Murray, quarterback for the Vikings. A lot of quarterback representation on my list, but let's hear from you. Let's go out to the great state of Texas, talk to our guy Mike. Mike, welcome to game night. What you got for us?
2: Hey, how you guys doing, man?
0: We're blessed.
2: Hey,
0: brother, how about you?
2: You're saying breakout, but I'm telling Jalen Hurts is gonna really bring the pain this year. He's always been there, but he's been so disrespected as a quarterback. This year I think he's going to win the MVP. Ooh. And he's going back to the Super Bowl. I think Jalen Hurts is going to have a really, really good year.
1: Hey, Mike, we appreciate the call. Wow. I guess an MVP, he would have to win an MVP to have a breakout because he's one of the best quarterbacks in the NFL. But to Mike's point, often disrespected because he's usually left off top five lists, right? He's a lot of times not even looked at as one of the best quarterbacks. And, you know, ESPN put a list out today, and he's not on it. The top 10.
0: Yeah, exactly. He's not on the top 10. But to Mike's point, he is often disrespected. I think the way that he could break out is if it looks different. You know what I mean? Mm-hmm. Because every year it's different for Jalen Hurts where he has a different coordinator. Now he's got, and this is part of my question when it comes to the Eagles offense, what does Sean Mannion bring to the table? You know, he's a young dude, first-time OC. Is he going to be able to get things dialed up and cooking? But if he ends up having the season that Mike believes he's going to have, then maybe it looks easier. Maybe it looks smoother. Maybe it looks more efficient. Maybe it looks like it fits what Jalen Hurts wants to do. I think one thing that he's maybe hurting himself with is not wanting to use his legs. That's part of his skill set. I'm not saying to get out there and get crazy and decide you're going to run every time, you know, something breaks down or whatever, but use that as your weapon. That you're blessed with an ability that every quarterback can't use. And I think that he needs to do a little bit more of that just to be a threat. But we'll see what it looks like this year. If everything clicks, I mean, look, Steichen did really well, right? Mm-hmm. Ended up in the Super Bowl. They lost. Okay. Then they had an offensive coordinator. He was all right. And then they get Kellen Moore. He does really well. They go to the Super Bowl, and they win the bad boy. Then they have another offensive coordinator. He's all right. We'll see what happens this year. When they're really good, they go to the Super Bowl, and that offensive coordinator gets a head coaching job. So we'll see what happens this year.
1: Yeah, it's unfortunate that you see it because Lamar Jackson is one of those guys. I think of some of these quarterbacks, and I just keep it all the way funky, black quarterbacks, right, that they can use their feet, but they go, if I do, people are going to say, oh, you're not a real quarterback. You know, and I think that's why there's some hesitation. We saw it in a playoff game. To Lamar Jackson's detriment, he should have been running. He didn't. He stood in the pocket, and I'm convinced that it's because he knew everybody would go, oh, yeah, he just runs around, and it's a shame. I'm sure maybe it's not on the front of Jalen Hurts' mind, but I do think it's like I have to win with my arm in order to be respected as a real franchise quarterback, which to me, if you win and you get to the Super Bowl, I don't care how you do it, you could do it running back. Words. If you do it, you're a franchise quarterback.
0: Well, yeah, there's no doubt. And of course, there's always going to be some that are skeptical on some quarterbacks just because of the style that they play, like you mentioned. When Lamar did that against Patrick Mahomes, though, that was bad game planning. That was bad, bad OC. And that was bad quarterback play. That was a lot of bad. There was a ton of bad.
1: You saw OBJ go to Lamar and say, we need you to do what makes you special.
0: Exactly.
1: And Lamar just didn't look like he was there, which is unfortunate. Maybe I'm overanalyzing it, But it's about Matthew Stafford winning from the pocket, right? Throwing Joe Burrow the way he is able to do it in the throw. Even Dak Prescott, right? Dak is known for standing tall in the pocket, and I think there are guys who are lethal with their feet that at a certain point they go, I'm not getting credit for being great because I got to do it with my arm.
0: I live by the saying that you say all the time, you get down how you live.
1: Yes, sir.
0: And if you're Lamar Jackson, you get down how you live, right?
1: Yes.
0: You don't lose what made you special. You know, they say dance with the one that brought you. That's what Lamar needs to do. He needs to not worry about anyone on the outside and get down how he lives. And that's what makes him really special. Look, on this list that Jeremy Fowler put together, he's been putting out his top 10 rankings, and it's been fantastic stuff. And this is not just Emmett sitting around and me sitting around and Jeremy sitting around and others sitting around saying, hey, who's going to be the top 10 at these respective positions? These are after talking to executives. This is after talking to scouts. This is after talking to coaches. This is how they come up with their top 10 list. And this is how it is right now on ESPN.com. Again, Jeremy Fowler does a fantastic job with this. Caleb Williams of the Bears slides in at number 10. Jared Goff of the Lions at 9. Drake May of the Patriots at 8. Obviously, they went to the Super Bowl. Justin Herbert, there's that name again. Pops up at number 7. Dak Prescott at 6. Lamar at 5. Joe Burrow at 4. Stafford at 3. Patrick Mahomes drops to number 2, and rounding out, well, in that number 1 spot is Josh Allen of the Bills. Any problem with the top 10 in your opinion?
1: Jalen Hurts not being on it, you know, honestly, and it had to be brought to my attention because I even didn't think about that when I first saw the list this morning.
0: The thing about it is, if you get upset that he's not on the list, who are you taking off?
1: I mean, I take off Caleb Williams. Caleb hasn't won a Super Bowl, hasn't been to a Super Bowl. Like, you know, this is there. Jalen Hurts is vastly more successful in his career, and I know Caleb hasn't been around that long. I mean, Jared Goff has at least been to a Super Bowl. Drake May's been to a Super Bowl. Justin Herbert, I'd take him off there if I was.
0: I would have no problem with that. That's why I asked. I didn't ask to be disrespectful. I just asked because, you know, it's always we get a list, and it's like, oh, I can't believe that guy's not on there. Okay, well, who are you taking off?
1: 100%. Yeah, if you put somebody on, you got to take somebody off.
0: Yeah.
1: I got at least two guys I'd take off. And honestly, I'd probably put Jalen Hurts over Dak Prescott, too.
0: I probably would slide – I said I'd take Herbert off. I'd probably slide him in at number 10, right? And just say that, again, because I trust that he – I know he's a good quarterback. I just want to see him be a great quarterback if that's what he's going to end up being. You know, Jalen Hurts should definitely be on there, been to the Super Bowl multiple times and won one and was the MVP. I think Prescott, he really had a good year. His highest ranking was 3. Lowest ranking was unranked. Last year he was unranked. So he dropped he jumped up from being unranked to number 6. Drake May, it's a small sample size. His highest ranking was 5. He was unranked last year. But there was a lot of conversations about him even being a potential MVP this last year. I thought that was a little rich and a little early for him. But, you know, he showed what he can do. The problem is, and the reason I didn't put him on my top 5 list when we went through quarterbacks, and I didn't put him as a breakout player, I think he broke out last year, but can he bounce back and do it again? Yeah. Right? Because we saw Jaden Daniels take his team all the way to the NFC championship game. And then because of injuries, we didn't see Jaden Daniels do too much of anything last year. And again, he didn't represent on the top 10 list either.
1: Right. And, you know, I understand the injuries. I can always understand if you hold, you know, a guy back for not playing a lot. I definitely get that. But it'll be interesting to see what he does this year and if he's.

0: My question is, who's the quarterback going to get him the rock? That's my only question. He's a hell of a player, right? Yeah. Tyler Warren is great. We saw what he was able to do last year. But Daniel Jones is still recovering, right? Mm-hmm.
1: Anthony Richardson is just there.
0: I mean, that's what I'm saying. So is how much is the quarterback play going to affect him, especially early on?
1: Yeah, and the receivers and tight ends, they are 100% dependent on the trigger man.
0: Right.
1: You know, on the quarterback. They are. So, while I'm with Matt on how awesome Tyler Warren is, mm-hmm. that quarterback, you bring up a good point on who's going to get him the ball.
0: That's my only question, right? I mean, outside of that, I think Tyler Warren is one of those guys that you – I mean, man, if you're not paying attention to him, you're doing it wrong, right? Mm-hmm. Just because he just was that stinking good. I mean, this dude had 817 yards last year, 76 catches and 4 touchdowns. And I think that he actually probably played better than that.
1: Yeah.
0: You know what I mean? Mm-hmm. I think he has an opportunity to be really good there in Indy, in this Shane Steichen-led offense. And especially, I think this is a big year for Shane Steichen. I really do feel like, not saying he's going to get fired or anything, but I just think that he's going to have to show a little something this year. The only question is, it's hard to show something when you don't have consistent quarterback play. And I don't know where they're going to get that consistency from.
1: And they started off so hot last year.
0: Yeah, they did.
1: Too, that it looked like it was like, oh yeah, here we go. All right, Shane Steichen, coach of the year, and all of that. And what did they lose? Did they lose 9 in a row? Their last 9, it was something insane, right?
2: Yeah.
1: Because they
2: 7 in a row.
1: 7 in a row. Thank you.
0: But
1: thank
0: who's
1: you
0: counting?
1: Yeah, might as well been 9. You know,
0: right. Right.
1: 7 in a row. Because they were the hottest team in the NFL. It's also a great lesson. And we're going to do it anyway, so I know I'm wasting my breath. We shouldn't overreact to the first 4 weeks of the NFL season. But you know we are. We do it every year.
0: Every year. I will say, man, another guy who probably doesn't get talked about enough out of Indianapolis is the guy who should be talked about all the time out of Indianapolis, Jonathan Taylor, man. What a weapon that dude is, man. I mean, this guy went for almost 1,600 yards on the ground last year.
1: Yeah.
0: I mean, the dude was incredible. 18 touchdowns. 18 of them bad boys. So, man, if anything's going to help a team that may be struggling with inconsistent quarterback play, it's not going to do anything for Tyler Warren.
1: No,
0: it might do something. It might open things up for him. If JT gets cooking early on, then maybe it opens things up, and even kind of suspect quarterback play can lean into what our guy Matt was saying, that he's going to have that breakout season. Thanks so much for the call. We definitely appreciate that. 888-SAY-ESPN, 888-729-3776. Coming up next, Emmett's going to give us a World Cup update. Let us know everything that we need to know to make us smarter. 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

0: Alongside Emmett Golden, I'm Q Myers. 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At any point in the, throughout the course of the night, if you want to be a part of the show, we always encourage that at 888-SAY-ESPN, 888-729-3776. You could also hit us on our socials at eGoldie80, at ESPN Radio, and at your boy Q254. That one guy hit us, Emmett, and said, interesting names you guys got in terms of breakout players on game night. Q, I'm surprised E didn't go with Sanders because KC Concepcion is going to surprise some people.
1: He is Denzel Boston, too. The best player at rookie mini camp and veteran mini camp offensively was Denzel Boston. He was balling. I mean, making crazy catches. And Concepcion did well, too. So there's finally some offensive weapons that are being built here in Cleveland. So Shador could have a breakout season. The Browns have to name him as a starter first.
0: Right. Yeah, exactly. Who's going to play the quarterback position in Cleveland? That's obviously going to be a big storyline once training camp opens up. He also went on to say, in terms of quarterback, Cam Ward can surprise the people, I think, with Salas D and Daboll calling plays, they might shock the AFC South. Now, I don't know if they're going to shock the AFC South. I think the Houston Texans still have a pretty good stranglehold because they have a championship defense, but C.J. Stroud's going to have to step his game up and make sure that his offense is matching what their defense is doing.
1: Hey, and don't sleep on the Jags. You know, 13-4 last year. Maybe it was an anomaly.
0: Yeah, you got to show me again, man. Sorry. Maybe. That's that party that I'm getting dressed late for.
1: It's fair. That's fair. But I wouldn't dismiss them.
0: No.
1: You know, I wouldn't dismiss
0: them. No, they got my guy Jacoby Myers there. So as long as there's a Myers in the building, there's a chance.
2: Well,
0: I'm just saying. I'm just throwing it out there. Wherever there's a Myers, there's
1: ring
0: a chance.
1: Bell.
0: So
1: right.
0: Don't ring
1: the bell.
0: It's factual. It's factual. Go look at Trevor Lawrence's numbers after they made the trade for him. I'll wait. Ask a friend to ask a friend to tell a friend. He's Emmett Golden. I'm Q Myers. That one guy, thanks so much for the tweets. We do appreciate that here on game night on ESPN Radio. Emmett's got to give us his World Cup update, and this World Cup update is brought to you by Gusto. 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
0: He's Emmett Golden. 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
1: Well, I'm excited, always excited to talk soccer, right? European football. But I got to admit, I'm getting a little sad, Q, because the World Cup is winding down. There are only 3 games left.
0: Wow.
1: And tomorrow might be the best game of the entire tournament as France takes on Spain at 3 o'clock Eastern. And these are the 2 teams that everybody has picked. France or Spain. Argentina obviously been ranked really high. They haven't played at their best, but France has looked unstoppable on offense. Spain has been one of the best defensive teams in the World Cup. I can tell you whatever happens when it's all said and done, if France or Spain doesn't win the World Cup, everybody will go back to this semifinal and go, man, that was the, you know, the kind of what decided who could be the champion.
0: You know, the thing about this one is Spain has been blowing my mind throughout the course of the World Cup. They finally gave up a goal.
1: Yeah.
0: Like, you know what I mean? They had gone so long without giving up a goal, and they finally give one up. They still win. They're taking on France. France got Mbappe. So, man, I mean, this dude is a goal-getter, professional goal-getter. So something's got to give, right?
1: Yes.
0: You know, one country don't give up goals. One dude, all he does is score goals. So that's why this matchup, to me, is going to be so much fun.
1: Yeah, and France not just has Mbappe, they also have Dembele, and they have Olise, and all of that. Look,
0: all the A's.
1: And cold-blooded, all right? That's all you need to know. That goes down tomorrow at 3 o'clock. The other semifinal takes place on Wednesday at 3 p.m. Eastern. East time's Eastern, of course, as England takes on Argentina. Mm. And I feel like Argentina – you know, people will go, oh, it's Messi. They're going to win this. England's always that club that gets so far and you're like, this is their year and this is where they slip up. 2 years ago, it actually was in the final of the Euros that they got super far and they end up losing. So England, if they could get to the World Cup final, it would be massive for them. So this will be a great matchup, but I'm sure everybody's going to probably put their money on Messi because he's a guy that has been scoring like no other in this tournament. I'm rooting for England in this one, but it's really a flip of the coin.
0: I'll tell you what, to get England to where they are now, they had to beat Norway on Saturday, and we were at a spot here in town watching it, and there was some lady that, I mean, I didn't know who, I thought she was the queen of England. She was rooting for England so hard, man. She was yelling at the TV, and I was wondering, I'm thinking, why is she, you know, why is she so 10 toes down with England? Mm-hmm. And then the bartender said, oh, she's angry because Norway beat the brakes off Brazil. So she's trying to get a little bit of get back right there. And that was the unfortunate part of it. I didn't have a dog in the fight. Obviously, USA has lost a long time ago, but Norway was kind of like my adopted country, mm-hmm. right?
1: It's a great story.
0: I enjoyed them pounding the drum, you know, doom, roo. Doom, doom, roo, roo. You know what I mean? Like, mm-hmm. that stuff was fun. But that came to an end, and it was hot out there in Miami, man. And so, man, you could tell that they were affected by the weather as well. So England moves on. But Norway was a fun ride.
1: Little caveat, too, here. England is having some type of issues. The coach, Thomas Tuchel, was critical of the guys after the game. Jude Bellingham was asked about it, and his response was he must not know what it's like to play against these guys in this type of heat. So they're not hitting on all cylinders internally either.
0: Well, it's going to be really intriguing, but, man, this one coming up tomorrow, as you mentioned, is really a good one. With France and Spain, especially because, like I said, Spain just doesn't give up goals. Something's got to give, you know. And I mean, where are you? I mean, I know you said you were going for England, but who are you going for in this one? France or Spain?
1: France. You know, it's just too much firepower, you know, that they have. And I like Spain a lot. They've got some really good players, you know, but I'm going with France.
0: He's Emmett Golden. I'm Q Myers. Coming up, SportsCenter all night with Jay Reynolds. 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
15: 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Woo! 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
19: We've seen LeBron win a championship in Cleveland. We've seen him win a championship with the Miami Heat. We've seen him win a championship with the Los Angeles Lakers. I'm intrigued because I now want to see LeBron James go somewhere else different.
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20: 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All eyes on Philly Monday, because who doesn't love the long ball? 8 hitters stepping in for the Home Run Derby, a quarter of them in their home park. The crowd certainly hoping for a deep run from Bryce Harper and or Kyle Schwarber. First round, Wilson Contreras and Jordan Walker stealing the spotlight.
21: Jose Flores, who started the season as the Red Sox first base coach and infield instructor, is grooving them. Contreras, yard work, left field. Boom. 13 home runs for the Red Sox superstar. And he swings, and that one looks good. Got some backspin to left. Is it enough? Yes. Tied at 13 now with Wilson Contreras.
20: Walker and Contreras leading the way in the opening round. 13 homers each. Junior Caminero right there as well.
21: He's not thinking about a tie. He now has 12 home runs. And he is into his bonus time. So here we go. Swings and sends this sky high. Left field line. We're all watching. And it is foul.
22: Oh, my.
21: Wow. Just foul. Caminero is looking, thinking, are we sure about that? He doesn't want to leave the box, but it looks like Junior Caminero is going to end tonight's competition with 12 home runs.
20: 13 leading the way in the opening round. Caminero with a dozen. Kyle Schwarber also reaches double digits.
21: Oh, he got all of it. Number 10, right field. And the second deck. So he's now passed Murakami and currently in fourth place behind Contreras, Walker, and Junior Caminero. Now he will not do it.
23: Wow.
21: And Bryce Harper will come up knowing what the number is. And Schwarber is now, I guess in a weird way, going to have to root against his teammate Harper if he wants to advance. He ends up with 10. That puts him in fourth place overall.
20: The 10 homers for Schwarber does put him into the second round, because Bryce Harper would finish with 8. He's knocked out in round one. Our Tim Kirchen caught up with him.
1: Bryce, you've done this before in front of the home crowd, but what was it like tonight in front of the Philly crowd in the home run derby?
4: Yeah, a lot of fun. Wish I would hit a couple more, but I just wanted to come in and have fun and enjoy it. I've won it before, so pretty much did it for the fans, so I'm happy I did it here at home.
1: Was there extra pressure tonight, given you and Kyle were in this together?
4: No, I don't think so. I mean, every time we come in here, I want, you know, if I didn't win, I want him to win and vice versa. So, again, I'm just happy to be part of it, happy to be here, and glad I was able to do it.
20: Top four, on to the semis without Bryce Harper. Top four, and the semifinals would be head-to-head matchups. Junior Caminero putting up five. Jordan Walker, he makes quick work of that number.
21: Swings, and he's on to the finals as he blasts one to left center, and it is gone, a walk-off for Walker, and Junior Caminero is out.
20: Kind of a theme of the night, hold that thought. Six homers in eight swings. He left seven swings on the board in the semis, so then it would be Schwarber and Contreras.
21: For Schwarber, this one closer to the foul line, but it's gone about four rows deep. A good number. He's now egging the crowd on. Swings, and this one is not going to be deep enough. Puts the bat on the ground. His round will end with nine home runs. Again. He's got eight. Oh, boy, this crowd is very anxious. Their hometown guy, Schwarber, has got nine. Crowd is booing Contreras. They want Schwarber in the final. Swings and will not do it. And Schwarber will advance to the final in front of the home crowd here in Philadelphia. Wilson Contreras comes up one short.
20: And certainly a partisan crowd in Philly. No denying that, because that would continue into the final. Schwarber facing Jordan Walker. And Schwarber wows them.
21: And he does it right field, and it is a blast. Second deck caught by a fan leaning over the railing. 11 homers. Did he do it again? A liner. And no, it is not going to leave, but it was touched by a fan leaning over. He will end the round with 11 homers, and that's the number Jordan Walker needs. Schwarber lifts his arms up to celebrate the fans' support of him.
20: Crowd feeling pretty good in Philly with Schwarber sitting on 11. Yet despite consistent boos,
21: he needs to hit three in a row. Nobody has hit multiple homers with the magenta ball. Swings, gets it hard and deep to center. And gone just over the wall for his ninth. And that was up there for a while. Tehran throws. Walker swings. Gets another. He is going to be within one. Oh, man.
22: What a performance.
21: He's gone. Back to back on swings with a magenta ball. Schwarber is out there egging him on. It feels like rooting for Walker. Yeah, Schwarber is rooting for Walker to tie him. Swings, and he will tie it.
1: Got it.
22: Oh, my goodness.
21: Drives one to left. It's 11-11. Oh, Jordan Walker.
22: This is an absolutely epic mountain climb by Walker.
21: Three in a row with a magenta ball. No one has done it. If he can hit one more, Walker will be the champ. Walker swings deep into the night in left field. And Walker walks it off.
22: Oh, my.
21: Four in a row.
22: What a performance.
21: Schwarber gives him high fives. The Philly fans are all leaving. Jordan Walker, the home run derby champion. Amazing.
20: Carl Ravage, Doug Glanville here on ESPN Radio as Jordan Walker wins the home run derby, homering on his final six swings to win it. 24 years old, 52 days. Fifth youngest home run derby champion. Afterwards, he spoke with our Tim Kirchen.
1: Jordan, that's probably the most dramatic home run derby ever, and you won it. What is your reaction to tonight?
4: I'm just in awe. Honestly, I'm in awe. I mean, Schwarber is an unbelievable hitter, so when he was just popping them out, I was like, I have work to do. And I came in here just trying my best.
1: did you recognize I have to hit the last four balls for homers to win this thing?
4: I mean, yeah, but I try not to think about it. You know, I want to take my time. I want to take some, see those pitches. Those pink balls are tough to see, so I want to make sure I get my best swing off.
1: You know, you sent a lot of Phillies fans home unhappy tonight. Are you okay with that?
4: Yeah, absolutely okay with that, man. They have an unbelievable team. There's nothing to be sad about, but feels pretty good.
1: Jordan, thanks so much.
4: Yeah, thank you.
1: Bye-bye.
0: Jordan Walker, first Cardinals player to win the Home Run Derby. He's the second to make it to the finals. Albert Pujols made it in 2003. Walker had a walk-off win in round two, hitting six homers in seven swings, and he also walked it off in the finals with 12 homers and 18 swings. All that with the crowd not behind him. ESPN analyst Eduardo Perez.
2: This is vindictive more than anything. One, it's the ability to be able to not hear the crowd and just slow everything down. He was taking pitches. He was being calm. He was being patient. I was on the field. I was next to Ken Griffey Jr. and Jimmy Rollins watching him. And they were like, he is taking a deep breath. He understood the moment. He caught the ball out in front, and he allowed the extension to create the power. And that's what Jordan Walker did. Let's not forget, this is a 6'6", 235 specimen of a man who last year was sent down because he could not lift the baseball consistently in games. Well, he learned, and he did it his way by catching the ball out front, and now he's the home run champ in 2026.
0: And he was born in 2002. He's the first Derby champion born in the 2000s. SportsCenter All Night, ESPN Radio. The Derby now behind us. On to the Midsummer Classic on Tuesday. Spotlight on another member of the Phillies. Christopher Sanchez gets the start for the National League against Toronto's Dylan Cease for the American League. Speaking of the Phillies, no Zach Wheeler. The pitcher said he declined an invitation to be added to the National League roster. Said he felt disrespected after being snubbed. He didn't make the initial roster for the National League, nor was he among the replacement players added. The veteran right-hander telling reporters he was invited Friday by Major League Baseball to join the National League roster as an injury replacement, but says he wasn't going to be a fifth option. ESPN's Buster Olney.
5: Last Wednesday, I saw Zach, and this was after he initially had not been on the team, and I asked him, look, if you can pitch on Sunday, if you're going to pitch on Sunday and you can pitch in the All-Star game on Tuesday, would you be willing to be on the team? And he said yes. But it's clear that he changed his mind at some point, feeling that he was disrespected, as you said, because of the fact that he wasn't on the initial team. And look, this is someone who battled his way back from thoracic outlet syndrome surgery. He's been so important to the Phillies as they've established themselves as one of the big contenders of the Dodgers this year. It's too bad that he's not here.
0: All-Star game coming up on Tuesday. You'll, of course, hear it here on ESPN Radio. SportsCenter All Night. Also coming up on Tuesday, the first of the semifinals. For the first time since FIFA rankings started in 1992, the top four seeds are into the semifinals at the World Cup. And it starts with France and Spain Tuesday afternoon Eastern time. Our Alexis Nunez with analyst Alejandro Moreno.
23: We haven't had any World Cup football in the last 2 days, and we're all having withdrawals. But thankfully for us, the semifinals are upon us, and boy, they're going to be exciting. The top four teams in the world. Ale, let's start off with France versus Spain, because this was the matchup that many of us would have loved to see in the final. We get it in the semifinal. Both of them favorites going into this one, even Stevens. But now the real question is, can even this Spain beat France?
24: Well, if indeed Spain are somehow going to beat France, and somehow I say that because I think France is far and away the best team in this competition and the most talented team in this competition. If Spain are going to beat France, they're going to have to take the ball away from France and keep the ball. The possession of Spain is going to be critically important. So they're going to have to cut that possession for France. They're going to have to be able to hang on to the ball. They're going to have to be able to slow down the game as much as possible, denying the opportunities for Kylian Mbappe and Dembele and Olise to get on the ball in transition. If Spain is able to do that, then they have an opportunity. So my boy, you know I love me some Pedri.
23: Oh yeah.
24: He has to be at his best, controlling the rhythm and setting the tempo for Spain. They do that, they may just have an opportunity. But more importantly than anything, far more important than the analysis, is the fact that I have picked Spain and I have said it all along. I have picked Spain to win this competition. And for the sake of my bracket, the only thing that matters in this world right now is for Spain to beat France.
23: Well, this is definitely the more enticing matchup of the two, I guess, for some of us. But then there are the defending champions, Argentina, and Lionel Messi up against England, who really are looking inspired, especially with Jude Bellingham. Harry Kane, we know they still have. So how does this one go, Ale?
24: You can't possibly pick Argentina. They have no legs. They have been dead for the last three matches. They should have lost at least two out of those three matches. Mm-hmm. They've gotten help from all sorts of different places, including Braille and Baller when he got himself thrown out when Switzerland were dominating the game. You cannot manufacture energy in those legs, but you can't manufacture heart either.
23: Ooh,
24: and
23: yeah.
24: Argentina has plenty of that. I am going with Argentina. Argentina, they're pulling it off. And Lionel Messi and Argentina go to the final in the World Cup.
23: For anyone who didn't know, Ale Moreno is from South America, and I think he would like the trophy to stay on this side of the world. So there you have it. He's going with Argentina, and he's going to go his heart with Spain, but I think his head is saying France.
0: Semifinals getting underway Tuesday afternoon Eastern. France and Spain, the other semifinal matchup, as mentioned, England and Argentina coming up on Wednesday. 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That's next. 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
7: 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Out of here. Mookie Betts. Shohei Ohtani.
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1: 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WNBA links a 104-100 win over the Mercury. Mercury with a fourth straight loss. They dropped to 5-9 on the road this season. As for Minnesota, it's their fifth game with 100 points or more this season, tied with the Dream and the Tempo for third most in the WNBA. Lynx picking up their third straight win, averaging just over 93 points per game during that streak. In the four-point win over the Mercury, Kayla McBride with a season-high 37 points, one shy of her career high. Olivia Miles, a career-high 33 points, most in a game by a rookie in Lynx history. Miles surpassing 400 career points, did that in the first quarter. Lynx with its first game in franchise history in which two players had at least 30 points. Then there was the magic between the Dream and the Sparks.
2: Where does the offense come from right now for the Dream? It's completely dry right now in this period. Reese will take a three. How about that?
1: Angel Reese coming through in the third quarter on USA Network. Dream a 101-92 win over the Sparks. Angel Reese with 23 points, 13 rebounds, 16th double-double of the season, breaking a tie with Jessica Shepherd of Dallas for the WNBA lead. The Dream, two wins in their last three following their five-game losing streak. Fifth game with at least 100 points this season. Sparks with the loss, now 1-7 when trailing by 10 or more at the half. They trailed by 11 in this one. Neko Gumake with 19 points, 5 rebounds in the loss. Well, what happens at Vegas stays in Vegas, right? Not necessarily, as we found out this weekend. A little dust-up between former Miami teammates Bam Adebayo and Tyler Hero. ESPN insider Shams Charania.
3: This all stemmed from Tyler Hero's comments that leaked on social media critiquing Bam Adebayo. And Bam Adebayo, on Friday morning at Resorts World Hotel at a practice court, approached Tyler Hero about that. And they had a back and forth, and that culminated in Tyler Hero being struck in the face area. Both teams, the Heat and the Bucks, are aware of the situation. There is belief to be surveillance footage available to be reviewed as well. But at this point, no word on any investigation from the NBA. This is believed to be an off-court situation. Tyler Hero not pursuing any legal action as of right now, of course. And Tyler Hero and Bam Adebayo clearly have had some sort of falling out, potentially began last season as teammates together. It was their seventh year together as teammates in Miami, but now Tyler Hero has moved on in a trade for Giannis Antetokounmpo. He's now in Milwaukee. And my understanding is both Tyler Hero and Bam Adebayo here today on Monday want to move on from this situation. But obviously there was lingering effects from this throughout on Friday.
1: Tyler Hero, former Sixth Man of the Year winner, averaged over 20 points, almost 5 rebounds and 4 assists in 33 games last season. Bam Adebayo, three-time All-Star, named to the All-Defensive Team in the 2023-24 season. Named All-Defensive Second Team 5 times. As for the altercation, ESPN analyst Kendrick Perkins.
4: Listen, this situation right here is the true definition of catching somebody in traffic. I'm going to catch you in traffic. That's the term I use. But I'm not mad at the boxing idea that you have, because we used to do that when we was in the locker room in Boston. We kept a set of boxing gloves. And if anybody had some beef or some tension, they was able to duke it out, and then we move on. Again, let's not make this a big deal. Everybody's good. Shams just basically reported that Tyler Hero don't want to move forward with trying to press any charges. Things happen. Okay, they're not teammates anymore. They don't have to like each other. They don't have to tolerate each other. Cool. No big deal.
1: And move on, we do. SportsCenter All Night, ESPN Radio. Speaking of differing opinions, different sides, there's what's going on at the University of Michigan. Could be a decision later this week on Athletic Director Ward Manuel. ESPN's Pete Thamel
5: Just in the last few hours today, it's become a fascinating standoff between Ward Manuel and Michigan. He has said publicly that he does not plan to leave, that he is still the athletic director, that he's had conversations with the president that indicate that that's where he'd like to go in the future. It is the tenor of the board, sources have told us, that they could go in a different direction when they do meet and discuss this Jenner and Block intensive law firm investigation into Michigan's athletic department that was kicked off, obviously, with the explosive firing of Sharon Moore as Michigan's head coach. Who knew what they knew with the Connor Stallion scandal, with the Matt Weiss scandal, the former offensive coordinator who was arrested on federal hacking charges. And then obviously all of the subsequent NCAA investigations between recruiting and Stallions' advanced science ceiling scandal. So there is a lot on Michigan's plate that they are going to have to sift through in terms of what Jenner and Block brings this report forward to the Regents. And it will be interesting to see if Manuel and Michigan come to some type of deal. He'd be owed more than $6 million if he's fired without cause.
6: His contract runs through 2030 here, P. What else should we expect to find out when the details of this investigation are released later this week?
5: Kevin, Michigan's been fairly cagey about this investigation. They haven't released it to public records requests. It's unknown if it will just be a verbal report as opposed to a written report, which would make it obviously a little bit more difficult to FOIA. But look, between all the litany of scandals that I just mentioned, it's impossible for Michigan to come out of this looking rosy. You don't spend nearly $12 million on an outside investigation and not come back with any significant findings. So the expectation is this is not going to be flattering for Ward Manuel. But look, Kevin, he's a survivor. He survived the Stallion scandal. He survived the Jim Harbaugh TRO at the end of the 2023 season. And, you know, he survived the end of Sharon Moore's tenure. So there is a sense that he is trying to hang in there now. Whether he and Michigan come to some kind of resolution in the near future before this Regent meeting on Thursday remains to be seen.
1: Ward Manuel, 58 years old, former Michigan football player. He's held the job as the athletic director of Michigan since 2016. Never cited for being involved in any of the scandals. During his time, the school has had pretty good success. National titles in men's basketball, football, men's and women's gymnastics as well. The Board of Regents expected to discuss the investigation and the culture of the athletic department on Thursday. Where does LeBron stand at this point? That's next. 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
7: Touchdown! Patrick Mahomes. Uh-huh. He tore his ACL. The Kansas City Chiefs didn't make the playoffs. So what?
0: 58 days until kickoff. 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
1: Lynx and Dream both top 100 points for the fifth time this season, both getting wins on Monday. Semifinals set to kick off for the FIFA World Cup on Tuesday. It was baseballs being launched on Monday in Philly.
2: You know, you sent a lot of Phillies fans home unhappy tonight. 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
3: 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They have an unbelievable team. 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
1: Jordan Walker rallying to beat Kyle Schwarber in the final in front of a Philly crowd that was not shy about its allegiance. Of course, we heard it here on ESPN Radio. Our crew led by Carl Ravitch. Carl?
4: Jay, thank you very much. Buster Olney, Doug Glanville. Buster, start with you. You come into an event, new rules, new format, yada, yada, yada, and it delivered in spades, man. And Jordan Walker walked it off with an incredible comeback against Schwarber.
5: Beating two Philly guys, effectively, in Bryce Harper and Kyle Schwarber in their home ballpark with the Philly fans booing them. At the moment he hit the ball to end it, we literally saw Phillies fans get up and hit the aisles before the ball even landed. What a moment for Jordan Walker.
6: I mean, it was fantastic to watch. I mean, I think you weren't sure how the rules were going to go, but, you know, a lot of players, you know, just created their own rhythm inside of it, and they had a plan. They worked with their own clocks, and, you know, you saw the players that were successful seem to find ways to create their own tempo, and irrespective of, like, okay, I have to swing now. The ones that control that did well. The ones that rushed just, you know, seemed to be out of it and inconsistent. And Walker was consistent the whole way. Like, Schwarber had his bumps early, but Walker the entire time, every round, was just calm. And he paced himself, and there's no wavering in his approach. So it definitely gave him a great shot. So if there was anybody to be able to come back for what Schwarber was able to do in that final round, it was Walker, because it just, he had been doing this the whole night, and the performance was really once of a lifetime.
4: He gets $1 million for winning, but what it also does is continue this confidence that's been building in him since spring training. Just 24 years young, could very well become the face of a franchise that's starting to feel a lot better about themselves in St. Louis.
5: Yeah, they'll be contending in the second half, and we will pay attention to Jordan Walker even more as we move forward. But this night kind of reminds me of the night when Josh Hamilton hit all those home runs in Yankee Stadium, where fans who didn't know that much about Jordan Walker before tonight, they certainly walk away saying, okay, this guy's going to be a star for years to come.
4: Don't forget to join us for the All-Star Game. Our coverage will start at 7 p.m. Eastern Time on Tuesday with Buster Olney and Doug Glanville. I'm Carl Ravitch. Jay, back to you in the studio.
1: All right, Carl, well done as always. Disappointment for Philly fans with neither Bryce Harper, who was knocked out in the first round, nor Kyle Schwarber, beaten in the final round, able to win home run derby. Then there's Zach Wheeler, their pitcher, saying he declined an invitation to be added to the National League All-Star roster, said he felt disrespected when he was snubbed more than once. He was finally asked again on Friday to be an injury replacement, but refused, saying he wasn't going to be a fifth option. To the guys at PTI, Pablo Torre and Tony Kornheiser.
7: Hi, Pablo. What is your reaction to Zach Wheeler rejecting an All-Star invitation?
8: So Zach Wheeler, the excellent Phillies pitcher, I would not have known the difference, frankly, if he made it off of the reserve list or made it on the first try. I'm a guy who generally will look at Baseball Reference and be like, ah, an All-Star. Must have been a fun season that guy had. But at the same time, I also recognize that I am talking to a person who knows a grudge. And so the idea that Zach Wheeler isn't going to let you underestimate him, I kind of delight in how fervent he is in his resentment about a thing that only really he is going to remember.
7: If you're saying that I hold a grudge, if you're saying that I'm motivated by anger,
8: sources
7: if you're saying
8: say.
7: That I would have this same kind of reaction, no, in the main, I would. In the main, I would. But Zach Wheeler is 10-1 this year with a 2.13 ERA. His numbers are even better than his teammate, Christopher Sanchez, who is deservedly starting this game because he threw 50 and two-thirds straight innings without allowing an earned run. So I understand it's incomprehensible that there are 12 better pitchers in the National League right now than Zach Wheeler. It's incomprehensible. So understand why he wants to tell baseball to shove it when they do this apology only, Pablo, only because he called them out. I get all that. Where I part company with Zach Wheeler on this particular issue is this: the location of the game. It's in Philadelphia. He pitches in Philadelphia. It's his home park. It's so his petty. Team. It's his home fans. Go out there. Go out there and bathe yourself in the adoration of these fans. Don't cost yourself. That's a moment you'll remember for the rest of your life. And now you've turned your back on it as a matter of principle and selfishness to a degree. And so I think he's cutting off his nose to spite his face. I really do in this case. And yet I completely sympathize and even empathize with his position.
8: Of course, but that is the difference between a guy sitting in a studio they made me come to for work and you who is working from home. A home game. That's what Tony Kornheiser wants in all fronts.
7: Yes.
8: But that is it. I suppose we are done. Back to you.
1: 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And of course, you'll hear it here on ESPN Radio. Right now, SportsCenter all night.
9: Once again, the NBA world waiting with bated breath for LeBron James to make up his mind.
10: LeBron James wants to be in a competing environment. He wants to play meaningful basketball.
11: We're not worried about nobody's opinions or anything like that. He's going to make the best decision for himself.
1: Well, the baseball focuses on Philly this week. The NBA is focused on wherever it might be. LeBron James will play this upcoming season. ESPN insider Shams Charania.
12: There's no exact timeline yet, but we are inching closer to a LeBron James decision. All the information that he could want is in because all the teams have made their pitches. General managers, owners, presidents of teams have made their contact. They've continued to be in touch with agent Rich Paul this week. Players have reached out to LeBron James, recruiting him. And yes, the voice notes have all been listened to. The rosters are set. The decks are all laid out. The leaders here are Cleveland, Miami, Philadelphia, Golden State, and Minnesota. And what we know is LeBron James has made it clear privately he wants to be in a situation where he can compete for a championship, but also join a culture, a team environment that he feels that he can uplift. And the fact that money is not the driving factor here means that he is able to take his time because we have offers that we know from with LeBron James that range from minimums to exceptions to salary space. So we'll see when he's ready to make his decision.
1: Number of teams with their fingers crossed. Certainly a matter of a decision at this point. ESPN's Vince Goodwill.
13: Well, it's good to know he's not chasing the ghost. Like, let's be perfectly honest here. If you're still chasing the ghost in year 24, the race is over. But I think also it lets you know, it informs you what LeBron is thinking. Like, going into every free agency LeBron has been in, we knew, or his decision reflected his values. In 2010, he had to get in a situation to win a championship. In 2014, he knew that he wanted to make things right with Cleveland. In 2018, when he went to LA, he was entering, so we thought, a new phase in his life and won a championship there. Now we don't know exactly what that is. Unless he chooses San Antonio or Oklahoma City, I don't think that any team is necessarily a LeBron James at age 42 away from winning the championship. And winning the championship is really, really hard. So if he's talking about playing meaningful basketball, and that could be the second round of the playoffs, there's a bunch of teams he can go to and make them a second round playoff team.
14: Tim McMahon, slide back in. Where does this land with you, the idea of not chasing rings? How do you interpret that?
15: Chasing rings as in hopping on a bandwagon, as in not earning the honor. And that's, I understand why they would be sensitive to that perception. LeBron James has had too great of a career to be perceived as a ring chaser. He's earned every single championship that he's won. And really, I don't think there's anything, anywhere LeBron can go that would taint his legacy or would dent his case as the greatest of all time. Whether you want to say it's Jordan or him, he's got a case. Just like, by the way, Michael Jordan, the ending of his career in Washington, nobody remembers that barely. I mean, that didn't taint his legacy whatsoever. The difference here is LeBron, he can help a team at least boost their championship chances right now as he enters the age of 42.
1: We're waiting to see where LeBron James lands. We thought Kawhi Leonard was on the move as well, but Not so fast. Clippers at the end of June traded him to the Raptors, but the NBA says, hold on. And it wants to wait till the results of the ongoing investigation involving the Clippers. So the trade cannot be completed until the end of that investigation as to whether LA circumvented the salary cap. ESPN's Ramona Shelburne.
16: I don't see it. I know there's a board of governors meeting in Las Vegas on Tuesday, and people think that obviously this will be a topic of discussion. But the league's decision here really caught people by surprise. I think teams pursuing Kawhi Leonard thought that they were okay to be pursuing. The Clippers didn't think there was going to be any hang up here. And so this has now thrown this into a little bit of jeopardy. But from what I understand, whenever the league investigation wraps up, there will be a time period where the Clippers will have to even respond to what the league finds here. And that has not even begun. And so I don't think we're any closer to necessarily the investigation being wrapped up, the Clippers being able to respond that time period. And then when they finally get to it, the trade being completed or not completed, depending on what happens here. And one thing I can tell you, the Clippers wanted Kawhi Leonard on their roster this year. This was not necessarily something that they sought out. It was essentially, he's an older player who wants an extension. This is a team that's kind of turning over. And so if at the worst case scenario, if this trade doesn't go through, there's a world in which Kawhi Leonard is back on the Clippers roster. So we'll see how this plays out. But I don't think there's going to be any resolution anytime soon. At least the parties involved don't think so.
1: Trade that did go through, Ja Morant to Portland. Said over the weekend that his offseason trade from the Grizzlies to the Blazers gives him the chance to

0: High flying around giants around the rim, you tend to fall hard. So for him to make the kind of impact to get his career back on track in terms of being a superstar, he has to attack with reckless abandon. But he needs to stay healthy, too. And you know, those two things don't necessarily go together.
1: Ja Morant, two-time All-Star, made four trips to the playoffs during his seven-year run with the Grizzlies. But that time in Memphis was complicated by off-court issues. SportsCenter all night, ESPN Radio. It's the semifinals for the World Cup. Last four teams standing. And it's been 4 years in the making. Earlier on ESPN Radio, our Justin Tinsley.
2: It's one of those things that even the most casual of casual fans understand that, yes, the Super Bowl happens every year. The World Series happens every year. The NBA Finals happens every year. The World Cup does not happen every year. Yes, there are major tournaments throughout the world that happen year in and year out, but there's a name recognition that comes with the World Cup. So I think people understand, like, hey, this has been going on for about a month. We're nearing the end. And in America, we get to four teams left. The first thing that pops in our minds is like, oh, this is the World Cup's Final Four. So we know, we realize a Final Four is important. And now when you're looking at Argentina, when you're looking at Spain, when you're looking at France, when you're looking at England, if you're a FIFA executive, if you're a marketing executive, you have to be ecstatic about this. These are the top four teams in FIFA that made the quote-unquote Final Four. And I'm not even trying to be like a dumb American when I call it the Final Four, but I think people understand how important this is. You couldn't have asked for a better foursome than this. You couldn't have asked for a better quartet.
1: And that quartet includes some marquee names on the soccer world stage. As for which of those players is carrying the most pressure into the Final Four, ESPN analyst Shaka Hislop.
3: Under the most pressure, Kylian Mbappe. I think France are the best team in this tournament. Kylian Mbappe is certainly the bright light of this French national team, coming off two disappointing seasons for Real Madrid, but certainly is playing some of his best football in a France shirt. There's a lot expected of him in what many feel is the best attack that we've seen, not just this tournament, but arguably any. Without question, if they go on to win it, they'll be regarded as the best French team in all history. They'll be spoken about as among the best teams to have played world football. That comes with a lot of pressure, and Kylian Mbappe, as captain, shoulders most of it.
4: Yeah, Spain and France, and when you look at the way Spain plays defensively, good luck getting the ball on offense. They play a lot of keep away here. Yeah. They've been fantastic. Who prevails in Dallas?
3: I think France. I think France are the better of the two teams. For Spain to get the better of France, they have to play exactly as you described, Kevin. They've got to keep the ball. The issue with that is I think France are one of the best pressing teams as well in this tournament. I was full of praise for their attack. They also press better than anybody else in this competition. I will say, though, France's left-back Lucas Digne is probably their Achilles heel. And, of course, Lamine Yamal plays on the right for Spain. So you are able to get Lamine Yamal the ball in space to go one-on-one with Lucas Digne. That's how Spain gets the better of France. But that's one option. I'll be honest, I'm struggling to find any more.
1: Semifinals getting underway this afternoon. France and Spain. The other semifinal matchup is England and Argentina. That is on Wednesday. How to decide what to do in the next couple of weeks. That's next. SportsCenter All Night continues. It's ESPN Radio.
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6: 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But back to the trade last night. 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Hey! 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
5: I don't think I've ever known anybody to actually eat Cracker Jacks.
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2: 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Are you ready to take?
0: Number 5.
1: Full house in Philly to watch some homers. Hold that thought. We'll start with NBA Summer League. Knicks didn't even have Jack Cale on their roster initially, planning to keep the number 39 pick in Europe. Yet he's in Vegas. Amazon Prime.
3: Here in the Pistons bench, no foul. Want to play straight up here. Take this to about a minute. Cahill drives and flushes. Wow.
0: Number 4.
1: Defense wins championships. And a Monday matchup at the Thomas and Mack Center, as we saw on ESPN.
4: 6 seconds. Smith drives into the paint, throws it up for Mack.
5: Rejected by Lundy, and that'll do it.
6: Wow.
5: The Raptors win.
6: Wow. That's a hell of a block.
0: Number 3.
1: He's a guy who led the Euro Cup in blocks this year, also spending the summer with the Mavs in Las Vegas.
4: He has Graham for 3.
5: Oh, Akabunga Yogu rocking the rim. A 7-0 run for Dallas.
0: Number 2.
1: From Las Vegas to Philly, and specifically, Jack Caglione goes upper deck at Citizens Bank.
7: I think he reset on the going to center field.
8: Watch out. Another one pulled down the line and right. Wow. And he just went third deck. That has been reserved for Ryan Howard and Ryan Howard only.
0: Number 1.
1: In the end, it's one swing that wins it.
8: Walker wow. swings deep into the night wow. left field. And Walker walks it off.
7: Oh, my.
8: 4 in a row.
7: What a performance.
8: Schwarber gives him high fives. The Philly fans are all leaving. Jordan
7: disbelief.
8: Walker, the home run derby champion. Amazing.
1: Derby last night, All-Star game tonight. Coverage 7 o'clock Eastern here on ESPN Radio. Then the trade deadline in less than 3 weeks. 15 teams in the American League. There's the three division leaders and 10 others within 6.5 games of a playoff spot. So, what will teams be doing in the next couple of weeks? ESPN insider Buster Olney.
9: So I talked to 3 GMs today, and they all said the same thing. There really are a lot of questions about how many teams will actually sell. A month ago, it looked inevitable that the Red Sox, the Tigers would sell. The guys like Sonny Gray, Tarek Skubal would make up the heart of the trade conversation.
10: Right.
9: But they've climbed back into the race. And so now the question is, where's the talent going to come from if you do look to upgrade? The Philadelphia Phillies, you mentioned them. The priority, a starting pitcher, a right-handed hitting outfielder, and some bullpen help. The Atlanta Braves, the team they're chasing right now in the National League East, looking for a hitter, again, a right-handed hitter. A starting pitcher, because they've had so many injuries in their rotation, it's going to be a phenomenal second half in that division.
7: I mean, do you wonder, Buster, like, is it fool's gold? Like, you know, all these teams are in it, but are they in it, right? I mean, you're thinking we're trying to win the World Series. Do I give up the farm to just get in as a third wild card team with a field that's not strong? I mean, what are you hearing on that side?
9: And there are just so many variables. It's different with every team. For the Tigers, maybe a reason to go for it is this could be your last year with Tarek Skubal. If you're the Red Sox, Greg Breslow, their head of baseball operations, he's in battle. Some questions whether or not he's going to survive the year in that position. Does ownership give him the go-ahead to go for it and to add some players? You have all of that at work, which is why these next 2 weeks are going to be so important. Typically, small sample size is something that is not trusted in Major League Baseball, But the next 2 weeks are going to tell a lot about who's going to be a buyer and who's going to be a seller.
10: I don't know how you look at the American League and don't think if you are within three or four games, you're in it. I mean, you have to think you're in it.
7: Yeah, I mean, Minnesota Twins, there's a lot of teams in this mix, and you have to make that decision about, is it enough to get in? You know, you saw the Mariners when they finally got in with so many years of missing, they were just going to do whatever it takes.
10: Right.
7: And then once you're kind of like, all right, now it's not just getting in, it's doing more, the stakes change about what you're willing to give up. You see a lot more moves that are more like win-win moves. All right, you give me your, I need a catcher, you need a left fielder, we'll just make each other happy kind of thing. But that's going to be fascinating.
1: Then we'll see if anybody can catch the Dodgers in the NL too. Don't often hear boos during Home Run Derby. That's next. It's ESPN Radio.
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10: Oh, boy, oh, wow. Wow. That shot here, right center field, ballpark may not hold it, and it won't. Woo! That is a massive homer.
0: We prepare you for a highly anticipated World Cup semifinals.
14: I think France are one of the best pressing teams as well in this tournament. I was full of praise for their attack. They also press better than anybody else in this competition.
0: NBA Summer League continues in Vegas.
2: Gets it to Springer, going downhill. Gets bodied, but still finishes there, no calls.
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0: Plus, we're still on LeBron watch as the King draws closer to a decision.
4: We've seen LeBron win a championship in Cleveland. We've seen him win a championship with the Miami Heat. We've seen him win a championship with the Los Angeles Lakers. I'm intrigued because I now want to see LeBron James go somewhere else different.
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1: Big swings rule the night. 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All eyes on Philly Monday because who doesn't love the long ball? Eight hitters stepping in for the home run derby, a quarter of them in their home park. The crowd certainly hoping for a deep run from Bryce Harper and or Kyle Schwarber. First round, Wilson Contreras and Jordan Walker stealing the spotlight.
5: Jose Flores, who started the season as a Red Sox first base coach and infield instructor, is grooving them. Contreras, yard work, left field. Boom. 13 home runs for the Red Sox superstar. And he swings, and that one looks good. Got some backspin to left. Is it enough? Yes. Tied at 13 now with Wilson Contreras.
1: Walker and Contreras leading the way in the opening round. 13 homers each. Junior Caminero right there as well.
5: He's not thinking about a tie. He now has 12 home runs. And he is into his bonus time. So here we go. Swings and sends this sky high. Left field line. We're all watching. And it is foul.
7: Oh, my.
5: Wow. Just foul. Caminero is looking, thinking, are we sure about that? He doesn't want to leave the box, but it looks like Junior Caminero is going to end tonight's competition with 12 home runs.
1: 13 leading the way in the opening round. Caminero with a dozen. Kyle Schwarber also reaches double digits.
5: Oh, he got all of it. Number 10, right field. And the second deck. So he's now passed Murakami and currently in fourth place behind Contreras, Walker, and Junior Caminero. Now he will not do it.
9: Wow.
5: And Bryce Harper will come up knowing what the number is. And Schwarber is now, I guess in a weird way, going to have to root against his teammate Harper if he wants to advance. He ends up with 10. That puts him in fourth place overall.
1: The 10 homers for Schwarber does put him into the second round because Bryce Harper would finish with 8. He's knocked out in round one. Tim Kirchen caught up with him.
6: Bryce, you've done this before in front of the home crowd, but what was it like tonight in front of the Philly crowd in the home run derby?
8: Yeah, a lot of fun. Wish I would hit a couple more, but I just wanted to come in and have fun and enjoy it. I've won it before, so pretty much did it for the fans, so I'm happy I did it here at home.
6: Was there extra pressure tonight, given you and Kyle were in this together?
8: No, I don't think so. I mean, every time we come in here, I want, you know, if I didn't win, I want him to win and vice versa. So, again, I'm just happy to be part of it, happy to be here, and glad I was able to do it.
1: Top four, on to the semis without Bryce Harper. Top four, and the semifinals would be head-to-head matchups. Junior Caminero putting up 5. Jordan Walker, he makes quick work of that number.
5: Swings, and he's on to the finals as he blasts one to left center, and it is gone, a walk-off for Walker, and Junior Caminero is out.
1: Kind of a theme of the night, hold that thought. 6 homers in 8 swings. He left 7 swings on the board in the semis, so then it would be Schwarber and Contreras.
5: For Schwarber, this one closer to the foul line, but it's gone about 4 rows deep. A good number. He's now egging the crowd on. Swings, and this one is not going to be deep enough. Puts the bat on the ground. His round will end with 9 home runs. Oh, he does it again. he's got eight. Oh, boy, this crowd is very anxious. Their hometown guy, Schwarber, has got nine. Crowd is booing Contreras. They want Schwarber in the final. Swings and will not do it. And Schwarber will advance to the final in front of the home crowd here in Philadelphia. Wilson Contreras comes up one short.
1: And certainly a partisan crowd in Philly. No denying that, because that would continue into the final. Schwarber facing Jordan Walker. And Schwarber wows them.
5: And he does it right field, and it is a blast. Second deck caught by a fan leaning over the railing. 11 homers. Did he do it again? A liner. And no, it is not going to leave, but it was touched by a fan leaning over. He will end the round with 11 homers, and that's the number Jordan Walker needs. Schwarber lifts his arms up to celebrate the fans' support of him.
1: Crowd feeling pretty good in Philly with Schwarber sitting on 11. Yet despite consistent boos,
5: he needs to hit three in a row. Nobody has hit multiple homers with the magenta ball. Swings, gets it hard and deep to center, and goes just over the wall for his ninth, and that was up there for a while. Tehran throws. Walker swings, gets another. He is going to be within one. Oh, man.
7: What a performance.
5: He's gone, but wow. Back to back on swings with a magenta ball. Schwarber is out there egging him on. It feels like rooting for Walker. Yeah, Schwarber is rooting for Walker to tie him. Swings, and he will tie it.
7: Oh my goodness.
5: Drives one to left. It's 11-11. Oh, Jordan Walker.
7: This is an absolutely epic mountain climb by Walker.
5: Three in a row with a magenta ball. No one has done it. If he can hit one more, Walker will be the champ. Walker swings deep into the 90 left field. And Walker walks it off.
7: Oh, my.
5: Four in a row.
7: What a performance.
5: Schwarber gives him high fives. The Philly fans are all leaving. Jordan Walker, the home run derby champion. Amazing.
1: Carl Ravage, Doug Glanville here on ESPN Radio as Jordan Walker wins the home run derby, homering on his final six swings to win it. 24 years old, 52 days. Fifth youngest home run derby champion. Afterwards, he spoke with our Tim Kirchin.
6: Jordan, that's probably the most dramatic home run derby ever, and you won it. What is your reaction to tonight?
8: I'm just in awe. Honestly, I'm in awe. I mean, Schwarber is an unbelievable hitter, so when he was just popping them out, I was like, I have work to do. And I came in here just trying my best.
6: Did you recognize I have to hit the last four balls for homers to win this thing?
8: I mean, yeah, but I try not to think about it. You know, I wanted to take my time. I wanted to take some, see those pitches. Those pink balls are tough to see, so I wanted to make sure I get my best swing off.
6: You know, you sent a lot of Phillies fans home unhappy tonight. Are you okay with that?
8: Yeah, absolutely okay with that. They have an unbelievable team. There's nothing to be sad about, but feels pretty good.
6: Jordan, thanks so much.
8: Yeah, thank you.
6: Bye-bye.
1: Jordan Walker, first Cardinals player to win the home run derby. He's the second to make it to the finals. Albert Pujols made it in 2003. Walker had a walk-off win in round two, hitting six homers in seven swings, and he also walked it off in the finals with 12 homers and 18 swings. All that with the crowd not behind him. ESPN analyst Eduardo Perez.
11: This is vindictive more than anything. One, it's the ability to be able to not hear the crowd and just slow everything down. He was taking pitches. He was being calm. He was being patient. I was on the field. I was next to Ken Griffey Jr. and Jimmy Rollins watching him. And they were like, he is taking a deep breath. He understood the moment. He caught the ball out in front, and he allowed the extension to create the power. And that's what Jordan Walker did. Let's not forget, this is a 6'6", 235 specimen of a man who last year was sent down because he could not lift the baseball consistently in games. Well, he learned, and he did it his way by catching the ball out front, and now he's the home run champ in 2026.
1: And he was born in 2002. He's the first Derby champion born in the 2000s. SportsCenter All Night, ESPN Radio, the Derby now behind us. On to the Midsummer Classic on Tuesday. Spotlight on another member of the Phillies. Christopher Sanchez gets the start for the National League against Toronto's Dylan Cease for the American League. Speaking of the Phillies, no Zach Wheeler. The pitcher said he declined an invitation to be added to the National League roster, said he felt disrespected after being snubbed. He didn't make the initial roster for the National League, nor was he among the replacement players added. The veteran right-hander telling reporters he was invited Friday by Major League Baseball to join the National League roster as an injury replacement, but says he wasn't going to be a fifth option. ESPN's Buster Olney.
9: Last Wednesday, I saw Zach, and this was after he initially had not been on the team. And I asked him, look, if you can pitch on Sunday, if you're going to pitch on Sunday and you can pitch in the All-Star game on Tuesday, would you be willing to be on the team? And he said, yes. But it's clear that he changed his mind at some point, feeling that he was disrespected, as you said, because of the fact that he wasn't on the initial team. And look, this is someone who battled his way back from thoracic outlet syndrome surgery. He's been so important to the Phillies as they've established themselves as one of the big contenders of the Dodgers this year. It's too bad that he's not here.
1: All-Star game coming up on Tuesday. You'll, of course, hear it here on ESPN Radio. SportsCenter All Night. Also coming up on Tuesday, the first of the semifinals. For the first time since FIFA rankings started in 1992, the top four seeds are into the semifinals at the World Cup. And it starts with France and Spain Tuesday afternoon Eastern time. Our Alexis Nunez with analyst Alejandro Moreno.
12: We haven't had any World Cup football in the last 2 days, and we're all having withdrawals. But thankfully for us, the semifinals are upon us, and boy, they're going to be exciting. The top four teams in the world. Ale, let's start off with France versus Spain, because this was the matchup that many of us would have loved to see in the final. We get it in the semifinal. Both of them favorites going into this one, even Stevens. But now the real question is, can even this Spain beat France?
13: Well, if indeed Spain are somehow going to beat France, and somehow I say that because I think France is far and away the best team in this competition and the most talented team in this competition. If Spain are going to beat France, they're going to have to take the ball away from France and keep the ball. The possession of Spain is going to be critically important. So they're going to have to cut that possession for France. They're going to have to be able to hang on to the ball. They're going to have to be able to slow down the game as much as possible, denying the opportunities for Kylian Mbappe and Dembele and Olise to get on the ball in transition. If Spain is able to do that, then they have an opportunity. So my boy, you know I love me some Pedri.
12: Oh yeah.
13: He has to be at his best, controlling the rhythm and setting the tempo for Spain. They do that, they may just have an opportunity. But more importantly than anything, far more important than the analysis, is the fact that I have picked Spain and I've said it all along, I've picked Spain to win this competition. And for the sake of my bracket, the only thing that matters in this world right now is for Spain to beat France.
12: Well, this is definitely the more enticing matchup of the two, I guess, for some of us. But then there are the defending champions, Argentina and Lionel Messi, up against England, who really are looking inspired, especially with Jude Bellingham. Harry Kane, we know they still have. So how does this one go, Ale?
13: You can't possibly pick Argentina. They have no legs. They have been dead for the last three matches. They should have lost at least two out of those three matches. Mm-hmm. They've gotten help from all sorts of different places, including Braille and Boller when he got himself thrown out when Switzerland were dominating the game. You cannot manufacture energy in those legs, but you can't manufacture heart either.
12: Ooh,
13: and Argentina has plenty of that. I am going with Argentina. Argentina, they're pulling it off. And Lionel Messi and Argentina go to the final in the World Cup.
12: For anyone who didn't know, Ale Moreno is from South America, and I think he would like the trophy to stay on this side of the world. So there you have it. He's going with Argentina, and he's going to go his heart with Spain, but I think his head is saying France.
1: Semifinals getting underway Tuesday afternoon Eastern. France and Spain, the other semifinal matchup. As mentioned, England and Argentina coming up on Wednesday. 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Well, paraphrasing Ralph Cramden from the Honeymooners, bam, right in the kisser. That's next. SportsCenter All Night continues. 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
1: 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WNBA, Lynx a 104-100 win over the Mercury. Mercury with a fourth straight loss. They dropped to 5-9 on the road this season. As for Minnesota, it's their fifth game with 100 points or more this season, tied with the Dream and the Tempo for third most in the WNBA. Lynx picking up their third straight win, averaging just over 93 points per game during that streak. In the four-point win over the Mercury, Kayla McBride with a season-high 37 points, one shy of her career high. Olivia Miles, a career-high 33 points, most in a game by a rookie in Lynx history. Miles surpassing 400 career points, did that in the first quarter. Lynx with its first game in franchise history in which two players had at least 30 points. Then there was the magic between the Dream and the Sparks.
2: Where's the offense come from right now for the Dream? It's completely dry right now in this period. Reese will take a three. How about that?
1: Angel Reese coming through in the third quarter on USA Network. Dream a 101-92 win over the Sparks. Angel Reese with 23 points, 13 rebounds, 16th double-double of the season, breaking a tie with Jessica Shepherd of Dallas for the WNBA lead. The Dream, two wins in their last three following their five-game losing streak. Fifth game with at least 100 points this season. Sparks with the loss, now 1-7 when trailing by 10 or more at the half. They trailed by 11 in this one. Neko Gumuke with 19 points, 5 rebounds in the loss. Well, what happens at Vegas stays in Vegas, right? Not necessarily, as we found out this weekend. A little dust-up between former Miami teammates Bam Adebayo and Tyler Hero. ESPN insider Shams Charania.
3: This all stemmed from Tyler Hero's comments that leaked on social media critiquing Bam Adebayo. And Bam Adebayo, on Friday morning at Resorts World Hotel at a practice court, approached Tyler Hero about that. And they had a back and forth, and that culminated in Tyler Hero being struck in the face area. Both teams, the Heat and the Bucks, are aware of the situation. There is believed to be surveillance footage available to be reviewed as well. But at this point, no word on any investigation from the NBA. This is believed to be an off-court situation. Tyler Hero not pursuing any legal action as of right now, of course. And Tyler Hero and Bam Adebayo clearly have had some sort of falling out, potentially began last season as teammates together. It was their seventh year together as teammates in Miami, but now Tyler Hero has moved on in a trade for Giannis Antetokounmpo. He's now in Milwaukee, and my understanding is both Tyler Hero and Bam Adebayo here today on Monday want to move on from this situation, but obviously there was lingering effects from this throughout on Friday.
1: Tyler Hero, former Sixth Man of the Year winner, averaged over 20 points, almost 5 rebounds and 4 assists in 33 games last season. Bam Adebayo, 3-time All-Star, named to the All-Defensive Team in the 2023-24 season, named All-Defensive Second Team 5 times. As for the altercation, ESPN analyst Kendrick Perkins.
4: Listen, this situation right here is the true definition of catching somebody in traffic. I'm going to catch you in traffic. That's the term I use. But I'm not mad at the boxing idea that you have, because we used to do that when we was in the locker room in Boston. We kept a set of boxing gloves, and if anybody had some beef or some tension, they was able to duke it out, and then we move on. Again, let's not make this a big deal. Everybody's good. Shams just basically reported that Tyler Hero don't want to move forward with trying to press any charges. Things happen. Okay, they're not teammates anymore. They don't have to like each other. They don't have to tolerate each other. Cool. No big deal.
1: And move on, we do. SportsCenter All Night, ESPN Radio. Speaking of differing opinions, different sides, there's what's going on at the University of Michigan. Could be a decision later this week on Athletic Director Ward Manuel. ESPN's Pete Thamel.
5: Just in the last few hours today, it's become a fascinating standoff between Ward Manuel and Michigan. He has said publicly that he does not plan to leave, that he is still the athletic director, that he's had conversations with the president that indicate that that's where he'd like to go in the future. It is the tenor of the board, sources have told us, that they could go in a different direction when they do meet and discuss this Jenner & Block intensive law firm investigation into Michigan's athletic department that was kicked off, obviously, with the explosive firing of Sharon Moore as Michigan's head coach. Who knew what they knew with the Connor Stallion scandal, with the Matt Weiss scandal, the former offensive coordinator who was arrested on federal hacking charges. And then obviously all of the subsequent NCAA investigations between recruiting and Stallions' advanced sign stealing scandal. So there is a lot on Michigan's plate that they are going to have to sift through in terms of what Jenner & Block brings this report forward to the Regents. And it will be interesting to see if Manuel and Michigan come to some type of deal. He'd be owed more than $6 million if he's fired without cause.
6: His contract runs through 2030 here, P. What else should we expect to find out when the details of this investigation are released later this week?
5: Kevin, Michigan's been fairly cagey about this investigation. They haven't released it to public records requests. It's unknown if it will just be a verbal report as opposed to a written report, which would make it obviously a little bit more difficult to FOIA. But look, between all the litany of scandals that I just mentioned, it's impossible for Michigan to come out of this looking rosy. You don't spend nearly $12 million on an outside investigation and not come back with any significant findings. So the expectation is this is not going to be flattering for Ward Manuel. But look, Kevin, he's a survivor. He survived the Stallion scandal. He survived the Jim Harbaugh TRO at the end of the 2023 season. And, you know, he survived the end of Sharon Moore's tenure. So there is a sense that he is trying to hang in there now. Whether he and Michigan come to some kind of resolution in the near future before this Regent meeting on Thursday remains to be seen.
1: Ward Manuel, 58 years old, former Michigan football player. He's held the job as the athletic director of Michigan since 2016. Never cited for being involved in any of the scandals. During his time, the school has had pretty good success. National titles in men's basketball, football, men's and women's gymnastics as well. The Board of Regents expected to discuss the investigation and the culture of the athletic department on Thursday. Where does LeBron stand at this point? That's next. SportsCenter All Night at ESPN Radio.
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9: A walk-off homer in the bottom of the 14th inning. 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
0: From opening day.
9: Hammer to left field. 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Mike Trout, how's that to start the season?
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10: my goodness, he crushed it. Giancarlo Stanton and the American League with one swing has tied it up.
11: 457-foot home run. 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
10: Judge back, back some more. Leaping and he caught it. Out of here. Mookie Betts, Shohei Ohtani.
0: Until a champion is crowned at the World Series.
10: And the Dodgers have won it. Repeat champions for the first time in baseball in 25 years. The Dodgers are World Series champs.
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13: Walker Kessler is now a centerpiece of the Lakers. Now they've got their big three, the Trace Lecce's Lakers. They've got Luka Doncic, Austin Reeves, and Walker Kessler, who obviously, look, he's got to be one of the most dominant defensive forces in the league, because the other thing the Lakers did is they went from being a bad perimeter defensive team to a god-awful perimeter defensive team.
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1: Lynx and Dream both top 100 points for the fifth time this season, both getting wins on Monday. Semifinals set to kick off for the FIFA World Cup on Tuesday. It was baseballs being launched on Monday in Philly.
2: You know, you sent a lot of Phillies fans home unhappy tonight. Are you okay with that?
3: 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They have an unbelievable team. 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
1: Jordan Walker rallying to beat Kyle Schwarber in the final in front of a Philly crowd that was not shy about its allegiance. Of course, we heard it here on ESPN Radio. Our crew led by Carl Ravitch. Carl?
4: Jay, thank you very much. Buster only, Doug Glanville. Buster, start with you. 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And Jordan Walker walked it off with an incredible comeback against Schwarber.
5: Beating two Philly guys effectively in Bryce Harper and Kyle Schwarber in their home ballpark with the Philly fans booing them. At the moment he hit the ball to end it, we literally saw Phillies fans get up and hit the aisles before the ball even landed. What a moment for Jordan Walker.
6: I mean, it was fantastic to watch. I mean, I think you weren't sure how the rules were going to go, but, you know, a lot of players, you know, just created their own rhythm inside of it, and they had a plan. They worked with their own clocks, and, you know, you saw the players that were successful seem to find ways to create their own tempo, and irrespective of, like, okay, I have to swing now. The ones that controlled that did well. The ones that rushed just, you know, seemed to be out of it and inconsistent. And Walker was consistent the whole way. Like, Schwarber had his bumps early, but Walker the entire time, every round, was just calm, and he paced himself. And there's no wavering in his approach. So it definitely gave him a great shot. So if there was anybody to be able to come back for what Schwarber was able to do in that final round, it was Walker, because it just, he had been doing this the whole night, and the performance was really once of a lifetime.
4: He gets $1 million for winning, but what it also does is continue this confidence that's been building in him since spring training. Just 24 years young, could very well become the face of a franchise that's starting to feel a lot better about themselves in St. Louis.
5: Yeah, they'll be contending in the second half, and we will pay attention to Jordan Walker even more as we move forward. But this night kind of reminds me of the night when Josh Hamilton hit all those home runs in Yankee Stadium, where fans who didn't know that much about Jordan Walker before tonight, they certainly walk away saying, okay, this guy's going to be a star for years to come.
4: Don't forget to join us for the All-Star Game. Our coverage will start at 7 p.m. Eastern Time on Tuesday with Buster Olney and Doug Glanville. I'm Carl Ravitch. Jay, back to you in the studio.
1: All right, Carl, well done as always. Disappointment for Philly fans with neither Bryce Harper, who was knocked out in the first round, nor Kyle Schwarber, beaten in the final round, able to win home run derby. Then there's Zach Wheeler, their pitcher, saying he declined an invitation to be added to the National League All-Star roster, said he felt disrespected when he was snubbed more than once. He was finally asked again on Friday to be an injury replacement, but refused, saying he wasn't going to be a fifth option. To the guys at PTI, Pablo Torre and Tony Kornheiser.
7: Hi, Pablo. What is your reaction to Zach Wheeler rejecting an All-Star invitation?
8: So Zach Wheeler, the excellent Phillies pitcher, I would not have known the difference, frankly, if he made it off of the reserve list or made it on the first try. I'm a guy who generally will look at Baseball Reference and be like, ah, an All-Star. Must have been a fun season that guy had. But at the same time, I also recognize that I am talking to a person who knows a grudge. And so the idea that Zach Wheeler isn't going to let you underestimate him, I kind of delight in how fervent he is in his resentment about a thing that only really he is going to remember.
7: If you're saying that I hold a grudge, if you're saying that I'm motivated by anger, if you're saying that I would have this same kind of reaction, no, In the main, I would. But Zach Wheeler is 10-1 this year with a 2.13 ERA. His numbers are even better than his teammate, Christopher Sanchez, who is deservedly starting this game because he threw 50 2/3 straight innings without allowing an earned run. So I understand it's incomprehensible that there are 12 better pitchers in the National League right now than Zach Wheeler. It's incomprehensible. So understand why he wants to tell baseball to shove it when they do this apology only, Pablo, only because he called them out. I get all that. Where I part company with Zach Wheeler on this particular issue is this, the location of the game. It's in Philadelphia. He pitches in Philadelphia. It's his home park. It's so his petty. Team. It's his home fans. Go out there. Go out there and bathe yourself in the adoration of these fans. Don't cost yourself. That's a moment you'll remember for the rest of your life. And now you've turned your back on it as a matter of principle and selfishness to a degree. And so I think he's cutting off his nose to spite his face. I really do in this case. And yet I completely sympathize and even empathize with his position.
8: Of course, but that is the difference between a guy sitting in a studio they made me come to for work and you who is working from home. A home game. That's what Tony Kornheiser wants in all fronts.
7: Yes.
8: But that is it. I suppose we are done. Back to you.
1: 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And, of course, you'll hear it here on ESPN Radio. Right now, SportsCenter all night.
9: Once again, the NBA world waiting with bated breath for LeBron James to make up his mind.
10: LeBron James wants to be in a competing environment. He wants to play meaningful basketball.
11: We're not worried about nobody's opinions or anything like that. He's going to make the best decision for himself.
1: Well, the baseball focuses on Philly this week. The NBA is focused on wherever it might be. LeBron James will play this upcoming season. ESPN insider Shams Charania.
12: There's no exact timeline yet, but we are inching closer to a LeBron James decision. All the information that he could want is in because all the teams have made their pitches. General managers, owners, presidents of teams have made their contact. They've continued to be in touch with agent Rich Paul this week. Players have reached out to LeBron James, recruiting him. And yes, the voice notes have all been listened to. The rosters are set. The decks are all laid out. The leaders here are Cleveland, Miami, Philadelphia, Golden State, and Minnesota. And what we know is LeBron James has made it clear privately he wants to be in a situation where he can compete for a championship, but also join a culture, a team environment that he feels that he can uplift. And the fact that money is not the driving factor here means that he is able to take his time because we have offers that we know of with LeBron James that range from minimums to exceptions to salary space. So we'll see when he's ready to make his decision.
1: Number of teams with their fingers crossed. Certainly a matter of a decision at this point. ESPN's Vince Goodwill.
13: Well, it's good to know he's not chasing the ghost. Like, let's be perfectly honest. If you're still chasing the ghost in year 24, the race is over. But I think also it lets you know, it informs you what LeBron is thinking. Like, going into every free agency LeBron has been in, we knew, or his decision reflected his values. In 2010, he had to get into a situation to win a championship. In 2014, he knew that he wanted to make things right with Cleveland. In 2018, when he went to LA, he was entering, so we thought, a new phase in his life and won a championship there. Now we don't know exactly what that is. Unless he chooses San Antonio or Oklahoma City, I don't think that any team is necessarily a LeBron James at age 42 away from winning the championship. And winning the championship is really, really hard. So if he's talking about playing meaningful basketball, and that could be the second round of the playoffs, there's a bunch of teams he can go to and make them a second round playoff team.
14: Tim McMahon, slide back in. Where does this land with you, the idea of not chasing rings? How do you interpret that?
15: Chasing rings as in hopping on a bandwagon, as in not earning the honor. And that's, I understand why they would be sensitive to that perception. LeBron James has had too great of a career to be perceived as a ring chaser. He's earned every single championship that he's won. And really, I don't think there's anything, anywhere LeBron can go that would taint his legacy or would dent his case as the greatest of all time. Whether you want to say it's Jordan or him, he's got a case. Just like, by the way, Michael Jordan, the ending of his career in Washington, nobody remembers that barely. I mean, that didn't taint his legacy whatsoever. The difference here is LeBron, he can help a team at least boost their championship chances right now as he enters the age of 42.
1: We're waiting to see where LeBron James lands. We thought Kawhi Leonard was on the move as well, but not so fast. Clippers at the end of June traded him to the Raptors, but the NBA says, hold on. And it wants to wait till the results of the ongoing investigation involving the Clippers. So the trade cannot be completed until the end of that investigation as to whether LA circumvented the salary cap. ESPN's Ramona Shelburne.
16: I don't see it. I know there's a board of governors meeting in Las Vegas on Tuesday, and people think that obviously this will be a topic of discussion. But the league's decision here really caught people by surprise. I think teams pursuing Kawhi Leonard thought that they were okay to pursuing. The Clippers didn't think there was going to be any hang up here. And so this is now thrown this into a little bit of jeopardy. But from what I understand, whenever the league investigation wraps up, there will be a time period where the Clippers will have to even respond to what the league finds here. And that has not even begun. And so I don't think we're any closer to necessarily the investigation being wrapped up, the Clippers being able to respond that time period. And then when they finally get to it, the trade being completed or not completed, depending on what happens here. And one thing I can tell you, the Clippers wanted Kawhi Leonard on their roster this year. This was not necessarily something that they sought out. It was essentially, he's an older player who wants an extension. This is a team that's kind of turning over. And so if at the worst case scenario, if this trade doesn't go through, there's a world in which Kawhi Leonard is back on the Clippers roster. So we'll see how this plays out. But I don't think there's going to be any resolution anytime soon. At least the parties involved don't think so.
1: Trade that did go through, Ja Morant to Portland, said over the weekend that his offseason trade from the Grizzlies to the Blazers gives him the chance to start fresh and prove that the bad guy image is a misconception. ESPN's Tim McMahon.
15: I'm curious to find out. Look, Ja addressed that there was some off-court baggage that is in the past. He has stayed out of trouble the last couple of years, but that affected his value. It's not the only reason, though, that he basically had no trade value. It was also about a lack of durability and diminished production. And so if Ja's going to be special, the thing that makes him special is the way he attacks the basket, the way he just creates havoc when he drives in the paint, whether it's finishing, whether it's spraying out from there. That's also one of the reasons that he hasn't been able to stay on the floor when you're high-flying around.

0: 4 years in the making. 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
1: It's one of those things that even the most casual of casual fans understand that, yes, the Super Bowl happens every year. The World Series happens every year. The NBA Finals happens every year. The World Cup does not happen every year. Yes, there are major tournaments throughout the world that happen year in and year out, but there's a name recognition that comes with the World Cup. So I think people understand, like, hey, this has been going on for about a month. We're nearing the end. And in America, we get to four teams left. The first thing that pops in our minds, like, oh, this is the World Cup's Final Four. So we know, we realize a Final Four is important. And now when you're looking at Argentina, when you're looking at Spain, when you're looking at France, when you're looking at England, if you're a FIFA executive, if you're a marketing executive, you have to be ecstatic about this. These are the top four teams in FIFA that made the quote-unquote Final Four. And I'm not even trying to be like a dumb American when I call it the Final Four, but I think people understand how important this is. You couldn't have asked for a better foursome than this. You couldn't have asked for a better quartet.
0: And that quartet includes some marquee names on the soccer world stage. As for which of those players is carrying the most pressure into the Final Four, ESPN analyst Shaka Hislop.
2: Under the most pressure, Kylian Mbappe. I think France are the best team in this tournament. Kylian Mbappe is certainly the bright light of this French national team, coming off two disappointing seasons for Real Madrid, but certainly is playing some of his best football in a France shirt. There's a lot expected of him in what many feel is the best attack that we've seen, not just this tournament, but arguably any. Without question, if they go on to win it, they'll be regarded as the best French team in all history. They'll be spoken about as among the best teams to have played world football. That comes with a lot of pressure, and Kylian Mbappe, as captain, shoulders most of it.
3: Yeah, Spain and France, and when you look at the way Spain plays defensively, good luck getting the ball on offense. They play a lot of keep away here. Yeah. They've been fantastic. Who prevails in Dallas?
2: I think France. I think France are the better of the two teams. For Spain to get the better of France, they have to play exactly as you described, Kevin. They've got to keep the ball. The issue with that is I think France are one of the best pressing teams as well in this tournament. I was full of praise for their attack. They also press better than anybody else in this competition. I will say, though, France's left-back Lucas Digne is probably their Achilles heel. And, of course, Lamine Yamal plays on the right for Spain. So you are able to get Lamine Yamal the ball in space to go one-on-one with Lucas Digne. That's how Spain gets the better of France. But that's one option. I'll be honest, I'm struggling to find any more.
0: Semifinals getting underway this afternoon. France and Spain. The other semifinal matchup is England and Argentina. That is on Wednesday. How to decide what to do in the next couple of weeks. That's next. SportsCenter All Night continues. It's ESPN Radio.
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0: England, Argentina, what a semifinal for the World Cup. Taylor Twellman joins us on All-Star Tuesday in Philadelphia and NFL training camps around the corner. 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
2: 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Are you not entertained?
0: Number 5.
1: Full house in Philly to watch some homers. Hold that thought. We'll start with NBA Summer League. Knicks didn't even have Jack Cale on their roster initially, planning to keep the number 39 pick in Europe. Yet he's in Vegas. Amazon Prime.
3: Here in the Pistons bench, no foul. Want to play straight up here. Take this to about a minute. Cahill drives and flushes. Wow.
0: Number 4.
1: Defense wins championships. And a Monday matchup at the Thomas and Mack Center, as we saw on ESPN.
4: 6 seconds. Smith drives into the paint, throws it up for Mack.
5: Rejected by Lundy, and that'll do it.
6: Wow.
5: The Raptors win.
6: Wow. That's a hell of a block.
0: Number 3.
1: He's a guy who led the Euro Cup in blocks this year. Also spending the summer with the Mavs in Las Vegas.
4: He has Graham for 3.
5: Oh, Akabundu Yogu rocking the rim. A 7-0 run for Dallas.
0: Number 2.
1: From Las Vegas to Philly, and specifically, Jack Caglione goes upper deck at Citizens Bank.
7: I think he reset on the going to
8: Whoa,
7: field.
8: Watch out. Another one pulled down the line and right.
1: Wow.
8: And he just went third deck. That has been reserved for Ryan Howard and Ryan Howard only.
0: Number 1.
1: In the end, it's one swing that wins it.
8: Walker wow. swings deep into the night
7: wow.
8: left field, and Walker walks it off.
7: Oh my.
8: 4 in a row.
7: What a performance.
8: Schwarber gives him high fives. The Philly fans are all leaving. Jordan
7: Disbelief.
8: Walker, the home run derby champion. Amazing.
1: Derby last night, All-Star game tonight. Coverage 7 o'clock Eastern here on ESPN Radio. Then the trade deadline in less than 3 weeks. 15 teams in the American League. There's the three division leaders and 10 others within 6.5 games of a playoff spot. So, what will teams be doing in the next couple of weeks? ESPN insider Buster Olney.
9: So I talked to 3 GMs today, and they all said the same thing. There really are a lot of questions about how many teams will actually sell. A month ago, it looked inevitable that the Red Sox, the Tigers would sell. The guys like Sonny Gray, Tarek Skubal would make up the heart of the trade conversation.
10: Right.
9: But they've climbed back into the race. And so now the question is, where are those talent? Where's the talent going to come from if you do look to upgrade? The Philadelphia Phillies, you mentioned them. The priority, a starting pitcher, a right-handed hitting outfielder, and some bullpen help. The Atlanta Braves, the team they're chasing right now in the National League East, looking for a hitter, again, a right-handed hitter, a starting pitcher, because they've had so many injuries in their rotation. It's going to be a phenomenal second half in that division.
7: I mean, do you wonder, Buster, like, is it fool's gold? Like, you know, you're all these teams are in it, but are they in it, right? I mean, you're thinking we're trying to win the World Series. Do I give up the farm to just get in as a third wild card team with a field that's not strong? I mean, what are you hearing on that side?
9: And there are just so many variables. It's different with every team. For the Tigers, maybe a reason to go for it is this could be your last year with Tarek Skubal. If you're the Red Sox, Greg Breslow, their head of baseball operations, he's in battle. Some questions whether or not he's going to survive the year in that position. Does ownership give him the go-ahead to go for it and to add some players? You have all of that at work, which is why these next 2 weeks are going to be so important. Typically, small sample size is something that is not trusted in Major League Baseball, But the next 2 weeks are going to tell a lot about who's going to be a buyer and who's going to be a seller.
10: I don't know how you look at the American League and don't think if you are within three or four games, you're in it. I mean, you have to think you're in it.
7: Yeah, I mean, Minnesota Twin, there's a lot of teams in this mix, and you have to make that decision about, is it enough to get in? You know, you saw the Mariners when they finally got in with so many years of missing, they were just going to do whatever it takes.
10: Right.
7: And then once you're kind of like, all right, now it's not just getting in, it's doing more, the stakes change about what you're willing to give up. You see a lot more moves that are more like win-win moves. All right, you give me your, I need a catcher, you need a left fielder, we'll just make each other happy kind of thing. But that's going to be fascinating.
1: Then we'll see if anybody can catch the Dodgers in the NL too. Don't often hear boos during Home Run Derby. That's next. It's ESPN Radio.
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13: 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LeBron got there and won twice. 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Bosch got there and won twice. 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Giannis needs to get there. He needs to get there now. I understand that everyone's looking at next year and beyond. 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Get there now. 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
14: A walk-off homer in the bottom of the 14th inning. What a night.
0: From opening day.
14: Hammer to left field. See you later. Mike Trout, how's that to start the season?
0: To the All-Star game.
14: Oh, my goodness. He crushed it. Giancarlo Stanton and the American League with one swing has tied it up.
15: 457-foot home run. How much fun was that?
16: That was amazing.
0: Plus, every game of Major League Baseball's postseason.
14: Judge back some more. Leaping and he caught it. Out of here. Mookie Betts. Shohei Ohtani.
0: Until a champion is crowned at the World Series.
14: And the Dodgers have won it. Repeat champions for the first time in baseball in 25 years. The Dodgers are World Series champs.
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10: Oh, wow. Long shot here, right center field. Ballpark may not hold it, and it won't. Woo! That has a massive homer.
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23: We've seen LeBron win a championship in Cleveland. We've seen him win a championship with the Miami Heat. We've seen him win a championship with the Los Angeles Lakers. I'm intrigued because I now want to see LeBron James go somewhere else different.
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1: 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All eyes on Philly Monday because who doesn't love the long ball? Eight hitters stepping in for the home run derby, a quarter of them in their home park. The crowd certainly hoping for a deep run from Bryce Harper and or Kyle Schwarber. First round, Wilson Contreras and Jordan Walker stealing the spotlight.
24: Jose Flores, who started the season as the Red Sox first base coach and infield instructor, is grooving them. Contreras, yard work, left field. Boom. 13 home runs for the Red Sox superstar. And he swings, and that one looks good. Got some backspin to left. Is it enough? Yes. Tied at 13 now with Wilson Contreras.
1: Walker and Contreras leading the way in the opening round. 13 homers each. Junior Caminero right there as well.
24: He's not thinking about a tie. He now has 12 home runs. And he is into his bonus time. So here we go. Swings and sends this sky high. Left field line. We're all watching. And it is foul.
7: Oh, my.
24: Wow. Just foul. Caminero is looking, thinking, are we sure about that? He doesn't want to leave the box, but it looks like Junior Caminero is going to end tonight's competition with 12 home runs.
1: 13 leading the way in the opening round. Caminero with a dozen. Kyle Schwarber also reaches double digits.
24: No, he got hold of it. Number 10, right field. And a second deck. So he's now passed Murakami and currently in fourth place behind Contreras, Walker, and Junior Caminero. Now he will not do it.
9: Wow.
24: And Bryce Harper will come up knowing what the number is. And Schwarber is now, I guess in a weird way, going to have to root against his teammate Harper if he wants to advance. He ends up with 10. That puts him in fourth place overall.
1: The 10 homers for Schwarber does put him into the second round because Bryce Harper would finish with 8. He's knocked out in round one. Tim Kirkchen caught up with him.
9: Bryce, you've done this before in front of the home crowd, but what was it like tonight in front of the Philly crowd in the home run derby?
25: Yeah, a lot of fun. Wish I would hit a couple more, but I just wanted to come in and have fun and enjoy it. I've won it before, so pretty much did it for the fans, so I'm happy I did it here at home.
9: Was there extra pressure tonight, given you and Kyle were in this together?
25: No, I don't think so. I mean, every time we come in here, I want, you know, if I didn't win, I want him to win and vice versa. So, again, I'm just happy to be part of it, happy to be here, and glad I was able to do it.
1: Top four, on to the semis without Bryce Harper. Top four, and the semifinals would be head-to-head matchups. Junior Caminero putting up 5. Jordan Walker, he makes quick work of that number.
24: Swings, and he's on to the finals as he blasts one to left center, and it is gone, a walk-off for Walker, and Junior Caminero is out.
1: Kind of a theme of the night, hold that thought. 6 homers in 8 swings. He left 7 swings on the board in the semis, so then it would be Schwarber and Contreras.
24: For Schwarber, this one closer to the foul line, but it's gone about 4 rows deep. A good number. He's now egging the crowd on. Swings, and this one is not going to be deep enough. Puts the bat on the ground. His round will end with 9 home runs. Oh, it doesn't he's got eight. Oh, boy, this crowd is very anxious. Their hometown guy, Schwarber, has got nine. Crowd is booing Contreras. They want Schwarber in the final. Swings and will not do it. And Schwarber will advance to the final in front of the home crowd here in Philadelphia. Wilson Contreras comes up one short.
1: And certainly a partisan crowd in Philly. No denying that, because that would continue into the final. Schwarber facing Jordan Walker. And Schwarber wows them.
24: And he does it. Right field. And it is a blast. Second deck caught by a fan leaning over the railing. 11 homers. Did he do it again? A liner. And no, it is not going to leave. But it was touched by a fan leaning over. He will end the round with 11 homers. And that's the number Jordan Walker needs. Schwarber lifts his arms up to celebrate the fans' support of him.
1: Crowd feeling pretty good in Philly with Schwarber sitting on 11. Yet despite consistent boos,
24: he needs to hit three in a row. Nobody has hit multiple homers with the magenta ball. Swings, gets it hard and deep to center, and goes just over the wall for his ninth, and that was up there for a while. Tehran throws. Walker swings, gets another. He is going to be within one. Oh, man.
7: What a performance.
24: He has gone back to back on swings with a magenta ball. Schwarber is out there egging him on. It feels like rooting for Walker. Yeah, Schwarber is rooting for Walker to tie him. Swings and he will tie it.
7: Oh my goodness.
24: Drives one to left. It's 11-11. Oh, Jordan Walker.
7: This is an absolutely epic mountain climb by Walker.
24: Three in a row with a magenta ball. No one has done it. If he can hit one more, Walker will be the champ. Walker swings deep into the night in left field. And Walker walks it off.
7: Oh, my.
24: Four in a row.
7: What a performance.
24: Schwarber gives him high fives. The Philly fans are all leaving. Jordan Walker, the home run derby champion. Amazing.
1: Carl Ravage, Doug Glanville here on ESPN Radio as Jordan Walker wins the home run derby, homering on his final six swings to win it. 24 years old, 52 days. Fifth youngest home run derby champion. Afterwards, he spoke with our Tim Kirchen.
9: Jordan, that's probably the most dramatic home run derby ever, and you won it. What is your reaction to tonight?
25: I'm just in awe. Honestly, I'm in awe. I mean, Schwarber is an unbelievable hitter, so when he was just popping them out, I was like, I have work to do. And I came in here just trying my best.
9: Did you recognize I have to hit the last four balls for homers to win this thing?
25: I mean, yeah, but I try not to think about it. You know, I wanted to take my time. I wanted to take some, see those pitches. Those pink balls are tough to see, so I want to make sure I get my best swing off.
9: You know, you sent a lot of Phillies fans home unhappy tonight. Are you okay with that?
25: Yeah, absolutely okay with that. They have an unbelievable team. There's nothing to should be sad about, but feels pretty good.
9: Jordan, thanks so much.
25: Yeah, thank you.
9: Bye-bye.
1: Jordan Walker, first Cardinals player to win the home run derby. He's the second to make it to the finals. Albert Pujols made it in 2003. Walker had a walk-off win in round two, hitting six homers and seven swings, and he also walked it off in the finals with 12 homers and 18 swings. All that with the crowd not behind him. ESPN analyst Eduardo Perez.
2: This is vindictive more than anything. One, it's the ability to be able to not hear the crowd and just slow everything down. He was taking pitches. He was being calm. He was being patient. I was on the field. I was next to Ken Griffey Jr. and Jimmy Rollins watching him. And they were like, he is taking a deep breath. He understood the moment. He caught the ball out in front, and he allowed the extension to create the power. And that's what Jordan Walker did. Let's not forget, this is a 6'6", 235 specimen of a man who last year was sent down because he could not lift the baseball consistently in games. Well, he learned, and he did it his way by catching the ball out front, and now he's the home run champ in 2026.
1: And he was born in 2002. He's the first Derby champion born in the 2000s. SportsCenter All Night, ESPN Radio. The Derby now behind us. On to the Midsummer Classic on Tuesday. Spotlight on another member of the Phillies. Christopher Sanchez gets the start for the National League against Toronto's Dylan Cease for the American League. Speaking of the Phillies, no Zach Wheeler. The pitcher said he declined an invitation to be added to the National League roster. Said he felt disrespected after being snubbed. He didn't make the initial roster for the National League, nor was he among the replacement players added. The veteran right-hander telling reporters he was invited Friday by Major League Baseball to join the National League roster as an injury replacement, but says he wasn't going to be a fifth option. ESPN's Buster Olney.
9: Last Wednesday, I saw Zach, and this was after he initially had not been on the team. And I asked him, look, if you can pitch on Sunday, if you're going to pitch on Sunday and you can pitch in the All-Star game on Tuesday, would you be willing to be on the team? And he said, yes. But it's clear that he changed his mind at some point, feeling that he was disrespected, as you said, because of the fact that he wasn't on the initial team. And look, this is someone who battled his way back from thoracic outlet syndrome surgery. He's been so important to the Phillies as they've established themselves as one of the big contenders of the Dodgers this year. It's too bad that he's not here.
1: All-Star game coming up on Tuesday. You'll, of course, hear it here on ESPN Radio. SportsCenter All Night. Also coming up on Tuesday, the first of the semifinals. For the first time since FIFA rankings started in 1992, the top four seeds are into the semifinals at the World Cup. And it starts with France and Spain Tuesday afternoon Eastern time. Our Alexis Nunez with analyst Alejandro Moreno.
3: We haven't had any World Cup football in the last 2 days, and we're all having withdrawals. But thankfully for us, the semifinals are upon us, and boy, they're going to be exciting. The top four teams in the world. Ale, let's start off with France versus Spain, because this was the matchup that many of us would have loved to see in the final. We get it in the semifinal. Both of them favorites going into this one, even Stevens. But now the real question is, can even this Spain beat France?
4: Well, if indeed Spain are somehow going to beat France, and somehow I say that because I think France is far and away the best team in this competition and the most talented team in this competition. If Spain are going to beat France, they're going to have to take the ball away from France and keep the ball. The possession of Spain is going to be critically important. So they're going to have to cut that possession for France. They're going to have to be able to hang on to the ball. They're going to have to be able to slow down the game as much as possible, denying the opportunities for Kylian Mbappe and Dembele and Olise to get on the ball in transition. If Spain is able to do that, then they have an opportunity. So my boy, you know I love me some Pedri.
3: Oh yeah.
4: He has to be at his best, controlling the rhythm and setting the tempo for Spain. They do that, they may just have an opportunity. But more importantly than anything, far more important than the analysis, is the fact that I have picked Spain and I've said it all along. I've picked Spain to win this competition. And for the sake of my bracket, the only thing that matters in this world right now is for Spain to beat France.
3: Well, this is definitely the more enticing matchup of the two, I guess, for some of us. But then there are the defending champions, Argentina and Lionel Messi, up against England, who really are looking inspired, especially with Jude Bellingham. Harry Kane, we know they still have. So how does this one go, Ale?
4: You can't possibly pick Argentina. They have no legs. They have been dead for the last three matches. They should have lost at least two out of those three matches. Mm-hmm. They've gotten help from all sorts of different places, including Braille and Boller when he got himself thrown out when Switzerland were dominating the game. You cannot manufacture energy in those legs, but you can't manufacture heart either.
3: Ooh,
4: and Argentina has plenty of that. I am going with Argentina. Argentina, they're pulling it off. And Lionel Messi and Argentina go to the final in the World Cup.
3: For anyone who didn't know, Ale Moreno is from South America, and I think he would like the trophy to stay on this side of the world. So there you have it. He's going with Argentina, and he's going to go his heart with Spain, but I think his head is saying France.
1: Semifinals getting underway Tuesday afternoon Eastern. France and Spain, the other semifinal matchup. As mentioned, England and Argentina coming up on Wednesday. 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Well, paraphrasing Ralph Kramden from the Honeymooners, bam, right in the kisser. That's next. SportsCenter All Night continues. It's ESPN Radio.
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34: This is Rich Eisen coming up on Tuesday. France, Spain, England, Argentina. What a semifinal for the World Cup. Taylor Twellman joins us on All-Star Tuesday in Philadelphia and NFL training camps around the corner. 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
1: 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WNBA links a 104-100 win over the Mercury. Mercury with a fourth straight loss. They dropped to 5-9 on the road this season. As for Minnesota, it's their fifth game with 100 points or more this season, tied with the Dream and the Tempo for third most in the WNBA. Lynx picking up their third straight win, averaging just over 93 points per game during that streak. In the four-point win over the Mercury, Kayla McBride with a season-high 37 points, one shy of her career high. Olivia Miles, a career high 33 points, most in a game by a rookie in Lynx history. Miles surpassing 400 career points, did that in the first quarter. Lynx with its first game in franchise history in which two players had at least 30 points. Then there was the magic between the Dream and the Sparks.
2: Where's the offense come from right now for the Dream? It's completely dry right now in this period. Reese will take a three. How about that?
1: Angel Reese coming through in the third quarter on USA Network. Dream a 101-92 win over the Sparks. Angel Reese with 23 points, 13 rebounds, 16th double-double of the season, breaking a tie with Jessica Shepherd of Dallas for the WNBA lead. The Dream, two wins in their last three following their five-game losing streak. Fifth game with at least 100 points this season. Sparks with the loss, now 1-7 when trailing by 10 or more at the half. They trailed by 11 in this one. Neko Gumuke with 19 points, 5 rebounds in the loss. Well, what happens at Vegas stays in Vegas, right? Not necessarily, as we found out this weekend. A little dust-up between former Miami teammates Bam Adebayo and Tyler Hero. ESPN insider Shams Charania.
3: This all stemmed from Tyler Hero's comments that leaked on social media critiquing Bam Adebayo. And Bam Adebayo, on Friday morning at Resorts World Hotel at a practice court, approached Tyler Hero about that. And they had a back and forth, and that culminated in Tyler Hero being struck in the face area. Both teams, the Heat and the Bucks, are aware of the situation. There is believed to be surveillance footage available to be reviewed as well. But at this point, no word on any investigation from the NBA. This is believed to be an off-court situation. Tyler Hero not pursuing any legal action as of right now, of course. And Tyler Hero and Bam Adebayo clearly have had some sort of falling out, potentially began last season as teammates together. It was their seventh year together as teammates in Miami, but now Tyler Hero has moved on in a trade for Giannis Antetokounmpo. He's now in Milwaukee, and my understanding is both Tyler Hero and Bam Adebayo here today on Monday want to move on from this situation, but obviously there was lingering effects from this throughout on Friday.
1: Tyler Hero, former Sixth Man of the Year winner, averaged over 20 points, almost 5 rebounds and 4 assists in 33 games last season. Bam Adebayo, 3-time All-Star, named to the All-Defensive Team in the 2023-24 season, named All-Defensive Second Team 5 times. As for the altercation, ESPN analyst Kendrick Perkins.
4: Listen, this situation right here is the true definition of catching somebody in traffic. I'm going to catch you in traffic. That's the term I use. But I'm not mad at the boxing idea that you have, because we used to do that when we was in the locker room in Boston. We kept a set of boxing gloves, and if anybody had some beef or some tension, they was able to duke it out, and then we move on. Again, let's not make this a big deal. Everybody's good. Shams just basically reported that Tyler Hero don't want to move forward with trying to press any charges. Things happen. Okay, they're not teammates anymore. They don't have to like each other. They don't have to tolerate each other. Cool. No big deal.
1: And move on, we do. SportsCenter All Night, ESPN Radio. Speaking of differing opinions, different sides, there's what's going on at the University of Michigan. Could be a decision later this week on Athletic Director Ward Manuel. ESPN's Pete Thamel
5: Just in the last few hours today, it's become a fascinating standoff between Ward Manuel and Michigan. He has said publicly that he does not plan to leave, that he is still the athletic director, that he's had conversations with the president that indicate that that's where he'd like to go in the future. It is the tenor of the board, sources have told us, that they could go in a different direction when they do meet and discuss this Jenner and Block intensive law firm investigation into Michigan's athletic department that was kicked off, obviously, with the explosive firing of Sharon Moore as Michigan's head coach. Who knew what they knew with the Connor Stallion scandal, with the Matt Weiss scandal, the former offensive coordinator who was arrested on federal hacking charges. And then obviously all of the subsequent NCAA investigations between recruiting and Stallions' advanced sign stealing scandal. So there is a lot on Michigan's plate that they are going to have to sift through in terms of what Jenner and Block brings this report forward to the Regents. And it will be interesting to see if Manuel and Michigan come to some type of deal. He'd be owed more than $6 million if he's fired without cause.
6: His contract runs through 2030 here, P. What else should we expect to find out when the details of this investigation are released later this week?
5: Kevin, Michigan's been fairly cagey about this investigation. They haven't released it to public records requests. It's unknown if it will just be a verbal report as opposed to a written report, which would make it obviously a little bit more difficult to FOIA. But look, between all the litany of scandals that I just mentioned, it's impossible for Michigan to come out of this looking rosy. You don't spend nearly $12 million on an outside investigation and not come back with any significant findings. So the expectation is this is not going to be flattering for Ward Manuel. But look, Kevin, he's a survivor. He survived the Stallion scandal. He survived the Jim Harbaugh TRO at the end of the 2023 season. And, you know, he survived the end of Sharon Moore's tenure. So there is a sense that he is trying to hang in there now, whether it's come to some kind of resolution in the near future before this Regent meeting on Thursday remains to be seen.
1: Ward Manuel, 58 years old, former Michigan football player. He's held the job as the athletic director of Michigan since 2016. Never cited for being involved in any of the scandals. During his time, the school has had pretty good success. National titles in men's basketball, football, men's and women's gymnastics as well. The Board of Regents expected to discuss the investigation and the culture of the athletic department on Thursday. Where does LeBron stand at this point? That's next. SportsCenter All Night at ESPN Radio.
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1: Lynx and Dream both top 100 points for the fifth time this season, both getting wins on Monday. Semifinals set to kick off for the FIFA World Cup on Tuesday. It was baseballs being launched on Monday in Philly.
2: You know, you sent a lot of Phillies fans home unhappy tonight. 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
3: 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They have an unbelievable team. 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
1: Jordan Walker rallying to beat Kyle Schwarber in the final in front of a Philly crowd that was not shy about its allegiance. Of course, we heard it here on ESPN Radio. Our crew led by Carl Ravitch. Carl?
4: Jay, thank you very much. Buster only, Doug Glanville. 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And Jordan Walker walked it off with an incredible comeback against Schwarber.
5: Beating two Philly guys effectively in Bryce Harper and Kyle Schwarber in their home ballpark with the Philly fans booing them. At the moment he hit the ball to end it, we literally saw Phillies fans get up and hit the aisles before the ball even landed. What a moment for Jordan Walker.
6: I mean, it was fantastic to watch. I mean, I think you weren't sure how the rules were going to go, but, you know, a lot of players, you know, just created their own rhythm inside of it. And they had a plan. They worked with their own clocks. And, you know, you saw the players that were successful seem to find ways to create their own tempo, and irrespective of, like, okay, I have to swing now. The ones that controlled that did well. The ones that rushed just, you know, seemed to be out of it and inconsistent. And Walker was consistent the whole way. Like, Schwarber had his bumps early, but Walker the entire time, every round, was just calm, and he paced himself. And there's no wavering in his approach. So it definitely gave him a great shot. So if there was anybody to be able to come back for what Schwarber was able to do in that final round, it was Walker, because it just, he had been doing this the whole night, and the performance was really once of a lifetime.
4: He gets $1 million for winning, but what it also does is continue this confidence that's been building in him since spring training. Just 24 years young, could very well become the face of a franchise that's starting to feel a lot better about themselves in St. Louis.
5: Yeah, they'll be contending in the second half, and we will pay attention to Jordan Walker even more as we move forward. But this night kind of reminds me of the night when Josh Hamilton hit all those home runs in Yankee Stadium, where fans who didn't know that much about Jordan Walker before tonight, they certainly walk away saying, okay, this guy's going to be a star for years to come.
4: 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I'm Carl Ravitch. Jay, back to you in the studio.
1: All right, Carl, well done as always. Disappointment for Philly fans with neither Bryce Harper, who was knocked out in the first round, nor Kyle Schwarber, beaten in the final round, able to win home run derby. Then there's Zach Wheeler, their pitcher, saying he declined an invitation to be added to the National League All-Star roster, said he felt disrespected when he was snubbed more than once. He was finally asked again on Friday to be an injury replacement, but refused, saying he wasn't going to be a fifth option. To the guys at PTI, Pablo Torre and Tony Kornheiser.
7: Hi, Pablo. What is your reaction to Zach Wheeler rejecting an All-Star invitation?
8: So Zach Wheeler, the excellent Phillies pitcher, I would not have known the difference, frankly, if he made it off of the reserve list or made it on the first try. I'm a guy who generally will look at Baseball Reference and be like, ah, an All-Star. Must have been a fun season that guy had. But at the same time, I also recognize that I am talking to a person who knows a grudge. And so the idea that Zach Wheeler isn't going to let you underestimate him, I kind of delight in how fervent he is in his resentment about a thing that only really he is going to remember.
7: If you're saying that I hold a grudge, if you're saying that I'm motivated by anger, if you're saying that I would have this same kind of reaction, no, in the main, I would. In the main, I would. But Zach Wheeler is 10-1 this year with a 2.13 ERA. His numbers are even better than his teammate, Christopher Sanchez, who is deservedly starting this game because he threw 50 2/3 straight innings without allowing an earned run. So I understand it's incomprehensible that there are 12 better pitchers in the National League right now than Zach Wheeler. It's incomprehensible. So understand why he wants to tell baseball to shove it when they do this apology only, Pablo, only because he called them out. I get all that. Where I part company with Zach Wheeler on this particular issue is this: the location of the game. It's in Philadelphia. He pitches in Philadelphia. It's his home park. It's so his petty. Team. It's his home fans. Go out there. Go out there and bathe yourself in the adoration of these fans. Don't cost yourself. That's a moment you'll remember for the rest of your life. And now you've turned your back on it as a matter of principle and selfishness to a degree. And so I think he's cutting off his nose to spite his face. I really do in this case. And yet I completely sympathize and even empathize with his position.
8: Of course. But that is the difference between a guy sitting in a studio they made me come to for work and you, who is working from home, a home game. That's what Tony Kornheiser wants in all fronts.
7: Yes.
8: But that is it. I suppose we are done. Back to you.
1: 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And, of course, you'll hear it here on ESPN Radio. Right now, SportsCenter all night.
9: Once again, the NBA world waiting with bated breath for LeBron James to make up his mind.
10: LeBron James wants to be in a competing environment. He wants to play meaningful basketball.
11: We're not worried about nobody's opinions or anything like that. He's going to make the best decision for himself.
1: Well, the baseball focuses on Philly this week. The NBA is focused on wherever it might be. LeBron James will play this upcoming season. ESPN insider Shams Charania.
12: There's no exact timeline yet, but we are inching closer to a LeBron James decision. All the information that he could want is in because all the teams have made their pitches. General managers, owners, presidents of teams have made their contact. They've continued to be in touch with agent Rich Paul this week. Players have reached out to LeBron James, recruiting him. And yes, the voice notes have all been listened to. The rosters are set. The decks are all laid out. The leaders here are Cleveland, Miami, Philadelphia, Golden State, and Minnesota. And what we know is LeBron James has made it clear privately he wants to be in a situation where he can compete for a championship, but also join a culture, a team environment that he feels like he can uplift. And the fact that money is not the driving factor here means that he is able to take his time because we have offers that we know from with LeBron James that range from minimums to exceptions to salary space. So we'll see when he's ready to make his decision.
1: Number of teams with their fingers crossed. Certainly a matter of a decision at this point. ESPN's Vince Goodwill.
13: Well, it's good to know he's not chasing the ghost. Like, let's be perfectly honest. If you're still chasing the ghost in year 24, the race is over. But I think also it lets you know, it informs you what LeBron is thinking. Like, going into every free agency LeBron has been in, we knew, or his decision reflected his values. In 2010, he had to get into a situation to win a championship. In 2014, he knew that he wanted to make things right with Cleveland. In 2018, when he went to LA, he was entering, so we thought, a new phase in his life and won a championship there. Now we don't know exactly what that is. Unless he chooses San Antonio or Oklahoma City, I don't think that any team is necessarily a LeBron James at age 42 away from winning the championship. And winning the championship is really, really hard. So if he's talking about playing meaningful basketball, and that could be the second round of the playoffs, there's a bunch of teams he can go to and make them a second round playoff team.
14: Tim McMahon, slide back in. Where does this land with you, the idea of not chasing rings? How do you interpret that?
15: Chasing rings as in hopping on a bandwagon, as in not earning the honor. And that's, I understand why they would be sensitive to that perception. LeBron James has had too great of a career to be perceived as a ring chaser. He's earned every single championship that he's won. And really, I don't think there's anything, anywhere LeBron can go that would taint his legacy or would dent his case as the greatest of all time. Whether you want to say it's Jordan or him, he's got a case. Just like, by the way, Michael Jordan, the ending of his career in Washington, nobody remembers that barely. I mean, that didn't taint his legacy whatsoever. The difference here is LeBron, he can help a team at least boost their championship chances right now as he enters the age of 42.
1: We're waiting to see where LeBron James lands. We thought Kawhi Leonard was on the move as well, but Not so fast. Clippers at the end of June traded him to the Raptors, but the NBA says, hold on. And it wants to wait till the results of the ongoing investigation involving the Clippers. So the trade cannot be completed until the end of that investigation as to whether LA circumvented the salary cap. ESPN's Ramona Shelburne.
16: I don't see it. I know there's a board of governors meeting in Las Vegas on Tuesday, and people think that obviously this will be a topic of discussion. But the league's decision here really caught people by surprise. I think teams pursuing Kawhi Leonard thought that they were okay to be pursuing. The Clippers didn't think there was going to be any hang up here. And so this is now throwing this into a little bit of jeopardy. But from what I understand, whenever the league investigation wraps up, there will be a time period where the Clippers will have to even respond to what the league finds here. And that has not even begun. And so I don't think we're any closer to necessarily the investigation being wrapped up, the Clippers being able to respond that time period. And then when they finally get to it, the trade being completed or not completed, depending on what happens here. And one thing I can tell you, the Clippers wanted Kawhi Leonard on their roster this year. This was not necessarily something that they sought out. It was essentially, he's an older player who wants an extension. This is a team that's kind of turning over. And so if at the worst case scenario, if this trade doesn't go through, there's a world in which Kawhi Leonard is back on the Clippers roster. So we'll see how this plays out. But I don't think there's going to be any resolution anytime soon. At least the parties involved don't think so.
1: Trade that did go through, Ja Morant to Portland. Said over the weekend that his offseason trade from the Grizzlies to the Blazers gives him the chance to start fresh and prove that the bad guy image is a misconception. ESPN's Tim McMahon.
15: I'm curious to find out. Look, Ja addressed that there was some off-court baggage that is in the past. He has stayed out of trouble the last couple of years, but that affected his value. It's not the only reason, though, that he basically had no trade value. It was also about a lack of durability and diminished production. And so if Ja's going to be special, the thing that makes him special is the way he attacks the basket, the way he just creates havoc when he drives in the paint, whether it's finishing, whether it's spraying it out from there. That's also one of the reasons that he hasn't been able to stay on the floor. When you're high-flying around giants around the rim, you tend to fall hard. So for him to make the kind of impact to get his career back on track in terms of being a superstar, he has to attack with reckless abandon. But he needs to stay healthy, too. And you know, those two things don't necessarily go together.
1: Ja Morant. Two-time All-Star, made four trips to the playoffs during his seven-year run with the Grizzlies, but that time in Memphis was complicated by off-court issues. SportsCenter All Night, ESPN Radio. It's the semifinals for the World Cup. Last four teams stand.

0: teams left, the first thing that pops in our mind is like, oh, this is the World Cup's Final Four. So we know, we realize a Final Four is important. And now when you're looking at Argentina, when you're looking at Spain, when you're looking at France, when you're looking at England, if you're a FIFA executive, if you're a marketing executive, you have to be ecstatic about this. These are the top four teams in FIFA that made the quote-unquote Final Four. And I'm not even trying to be like a dumb American when I call it the Final Four, but I think people understand how important this is. You couldn't have asked for a better foursome than this. You couldn't have asked for a better quartet.
1: And that quartet includes some marquee names on the soccer world stage. As for which of those players is carrying the most pressure into the Final Four, ESPN analyst Shaka Hislop.
2: Under the most pressure, Kylian Mbappe. I think France are the best team in this tournament. Kylian Mbappe is certainly the bright light of this French national team, coming off two disappointing seasons for Real Madrid, but certainly is playing some of his best football in a France shirt. There's a lot expected of him in what many feel is the best attack that we've seen, not just this tournament, but arguably any. Without question, if they go on to win it, they'll be regarded as the best French team in all history. They'll be spoken about as among the best teams to have played world football. That comes with a lot of pressure, and Kylian Mbappe, as captain, shoulders all, well, not all, but most of it.
3: Yeah, Spain and France, and when you look at the way Spain plays defensively, good luck getting the ball on offense. They play a lot of keep away here. Yeah. They've been fantastic. Who prevails in Dallas?
2: I think France. I think France are the better of the two teams. For Spain to get the better of France, they have to play exactly as you described, Kevin. They've got to keep the ball. The issue with that is I think France are one of the best pressing teams as well in this tournament. I was full of praise for their attack. They also press better than anybody else in this competition. I will say, though, France's left-back Luka Digne is probably their Achilles heel. And, of course, Lamine Yamal plays on the right for Spain. So you are able to get Lamine Yamal the ball in space to go one-on-one at Luka Digne. That's how Spain gets the better of France. But that's one option. I'll be honest, I'm struggling to find any more.
1: Semifinals getting underway this afternoon. France and Spain. The other semifinal matchup is England and Argentina. That is on Wednesday. How to decide what to do in the next couple of weeks. That's next. SportsCenter All Night continues. It's ESPN Radio.
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2: 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Are you ready to take?
0: Number 5.
1: Full house in Philly to watch some homers. Hold that thought. We'll start with NBA Summer League. Knicks didn't even have Jack Cale on their roster initially, planning to keep the number 39 pick in Europe. Yet he's in Vegas. Amazon Prime.
3: Here in the Pistons bench, no foul. Want to play straight up here. Take this to about a minute. Cahill drives and flushes. Wow.
0: Number 4.
1: Defense wins championships. And a Monday matchup at the Thomas and Mack Center, as we saw on ESPN.
4: 6 seconds. Smith drives into the paint, throws it up for Mack.
5: Rejected by Lundy, and that'll do it.
6: Wow.
5: The Raptors win.
6: Wow. That's a hell of a block.
0: Number 3.
1: He's a guy who led the Euro Cup in blocks this year. Also spending the summer with the Mavs in Las Vegas.
4: He has Graham for 3.
5: Oh, Akabunga Yogu rocking the rim. A 7-0 run for Dallas.
0: Number 2.
1: From Las Vegas to Philly, and specifically, Jack Caglione goes upper deck at Citizens Bank.
7: I think he reset on the going to center field.
8: Watch out. Another one pulled down the line and right.
3: Wow.
8: And he just went third deck. That has been reserved for Ryan Howard and Ryan Howard only.
0: Number 1.
1: In the end, it's one swing that wins it.
8: Walker wow. swings deep into the night wow. left field, and Walker walks it off.
7: Oh, my.
8: 4 in a row.
7: What a performance.
8: Schwarber gives him high fives. The Philly fans are all leaving. Jordan
7: disbelief.
8: Walker, the home run derby champion. Amazing.
1: Derby last night, All-Star game tonight. Coverage 7 o'clock Eastern here on ESPN Radio. Then the trade deadline in less than 3 weeks. 15 teams in the American League. There's the three division leaders and 10 others within 6.5 games of a playoff spot. So, what will teams be doing in the next couple of weeks? ESPN insider Buster Olney.
9: So I talked to 3 GMs today, and they all said the same thing. There really are a lot of questions about how many teams will actually sell. A month ago, it looked inevitable that the Red Sox, the Tigers would sell. The guys like Sonny Gray, Tarek Skubal would make up the heart of the trade conversation.
10: Right.
9: But they've climbed back into the race. And so now the question is, where's the talent going to come from if you do look to upgrade? The Philadelphia Phillies, you mentioned them. The priority, a starting pitcher, a right-handed hitting outfielder, and some bullpen help. The Atlanta Braves, the team they're chasing right now in the National League East, looking for a hitter, again, a right-handed hitter. A starting pitcher, because they've had so many injuries in their rotation, it's going to be a phenomenal second half in that division.
7: I mean, do you wonder, Buster, like, is it fool's gold? Like, you know, all these teams are in it, but are they in it, right? I mean, you're thinking we're trying to win the World Series. Do I give up the farm to just get in as a third wild card team with a field that's not strong? I mean, what are you hearing on that side?
9: And there are just so many variables. It's different with every team. For the Tigers, maybe a reason to go for it is this could be your last year with Tarek Skubal. If you're the Red Sox, Greg Breslow, their head of baseball operations, he's in battle. Some questions whether or not he's going to survive the year in that position. Does ownership give him the go-ahead to go for it and to add some players? You have all of that at work, which is why these next 2 weeks are going to be so important. Typically, small sample size is something that is not trusted in Major League Baseball, But the next 2 weeks are going to tell a lot about who's going to be a buyer and who's going to be a seller.
10: I don't know how you look at the American League and don't think if you are within three or four games, you're in it. I mean, you have to think you're in it.
7: Yeah, I mean, Minnesota Twins, there's a lot of teams in this mix, and you have to make that decision about, is it enough to get in? You know, you saw the Mariners when they finally got in with so many years of missing, they were just going to do whatever it takes.
10: Right.
7: And then once you're kind of like, all right, now it's not just getting in, it's doing more, the stakes change about what you're willing to give up. You see a lot more moves that are more like win-win moves. All right, you give me your, I need a catcher, you need a left fielder, we'll just make each other happy kind of thing. But that's going to be fascinating.
1: Then we'll see if anybody can catch the Dodgers in the NL too. Don't often hear boos during Home Run Derby. That's next. It's ESPN Radio.
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13: 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Sirianni and Hurts, what's going on? Hurts' teammates don't like him as much as they like AJ Brown. 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You know what? 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A big Wheaties box with Jalen Hurts on the cover. 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
10: Oh, oh, wow. Wow. Well shot here, right center field. Ballpark may not hold it, and it won't. Woo! That is a massive homer.
2: We prepare you for a highly anticipated World Cup semifinals.
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23: 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We've seen him win a championship with the Los Angeles Lakers. I'm intrigued because I now want to see LeBron James go somewhere else different.
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1: 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All eyes on Philly Monday because who doesn't love the long ball? Eight hitters stepping in for the home run derby, a quarter of them in their home park. The crowd certainly hoping for a deep run from Bryce Harper and or Kyle Schwarber. First round, Wilson Contreras and Jordan Walker stealing the spotlight.
24: Jose Flores, who started the season as a Red Sox first base coach and infield instructor, is grooving them. Ooh. Contreras, yard work, left field. This. Boom. Wow. 13 home runs for the Red Sox superstar. And he swings, and that one looks good. Got some backspin to left. Is it enough? Yes. Tied at 13 now with Wilson Contreras.
1: Walker and Contreras leading the way in the opening round. 13 homers each. Junior Caminero right there as well.
24: He's not thinking about a tie. He now has 12 home runs. And he is into his bonus time. So here we go. Swings and sends this sky high. Left field line. We're all watching. And it is foul.
7: Oh, my.
24: Wow. Just foul. Caminero is looking, thinking, are we sure about that? He doesn't want to leave the box, but it looks like Junior Caminero is going to end tonight's competition with 12 home runs.
1: 13 leading the way in the opening round. Caminero with a dozen. Kyle Schwarber also reaches double digits.
24: No, he got all of it. Number 10, right field. And a second deck. So he's now passed Murakami and currently in fourth place behind Contreras, Walker, and Junior Caminero. Now he will not do it.
9: Wow.
24: And Bryce Harper will come up knowing what the number is. And Schwarber is now, I guess in a weird way, going to have to root against his teammate Harper if he wants to advance. He ends up with 10. That puts him in fourth place overall.
1: The 10 homers for Schwarber does put him into the second round because Bryce Harper would finish with 8. He's knocked out in round one. Or Tim Kirchen caught up with him.
25: Bryce, you've done this before in front of the home crowd, but what was it like tonight in front of the Philly crowd in the home run derby?
26: Yeah, a lot of fun. Wish I would hit a couple more, but I just wanted to come in and have fun and enjoy it. I've won it before, so pretty much did it for the fans, so I'm happy I did it here at home.
25: Was there extra pressure tonight, given you and Kyle were in this together?
26: No, I don't think so. I mean, every time we come in here, I want, you know, if I didn't win, I want him to win and vice versa. So, again, I'm just happy to be part of it, happy to be here, and glad I was able to do it.
1: Top four, on to the semis without Bryce Harper. Top four, and the semifinals would be head-to-head matchups. Junior Caminero putting up 5. Jordan Walker, he makes quick work of that number.
24: Swings, and he's on to the finals as he blasts one to left center, and it is gone, a walk-off for Walker, and Junior Caminero is out.
1: Kind of a theme of the night, hold that thought. 6 homers in 8 swings. He left 7 swings on the board in the semis, so then it would be Schwarber and Contreras.
24: For Schwarber, this one closer to the foul line, but it's gone about 4 rows deep. A good number. He's now egging the crowd on. Swings, and this one is not going to be deep enough. Puts the bat on the ground. His round will end with 9 home runs. Oh, he does it again. he's got eight. Oh, boy, this crowd is very anxious. Their hometown guy, Schwarber, has got nine. Crowd is booing Contreras. They want Schwarber in the final. Swings and will not do it. And Schwarber will advance to the final in front of the home crowd here in Philadelphia. Wilson Contreras comes up one short.
1: And certainly a partisan crowd in Philly. No denying that, because that would continue into the final. Schwarber facing Jordan Walker. And Schwarber wows them.
24: And he does it right field, and it is a blast. Second net caught by a fan leaning over the railing. 11 homers. Did he do it again? A liner. And no, it is not going to leave, but it was touched by a fan leaning over. He will end the round with 11 homers, and that's the number Jordan Walker needs. Schwarber lifts his arms up to celebrate the fans' support of him.
1: Crowd feeling pretty good in Philly with Schwarber sitting on 11. Yet despite consistent boos,
24: he needs to hit three in a row. Nobody has hit multiple homers with the magenta ball. Swings, gets it hard and deep to center, and goes just over the wall for his ninth, and that was up there for a while. Tehran throws. Walker swings, gets another. He is going to be within one. Oh, man.
7: What a performance.
24: He has gone
7: but wow.
24: Back to back on swings with a magenta ball. Schwarber is out there egging him on. It feels like rooting for Walker. Yeah, Schwarber is rooting for Walker to tie him. Swings, and he will tie it.
7: Oh my goodness.
24: Drives one to left. It's 11-11. Oh, Jordan Walker.
7: This is an absolutely epic mountain climb by Walker.
24: Three in a row with a magenta ball. No one has done it. If he can hit one more, Walker will be the champ. Walker swings deep into the night in left field. And Walker walks it off.
7: Oh, my.
24: Four in a row.
7: What a performance.
24: Schwarber gives him high fives. The Philly fans are all leaving. Jordan Walker, the home run derby champion. Amazing.
1: Carl Ravage, Doug Glanville here on ESPN Radio as Jordan Walker wins the home run derby, homering on his final six swings to win it. 24 years old, 52 days. Fifth youngest home run derby champion. Afterwards, he spoke with our Tim Kirchen.
25: Jordan, that's probably the most dramatic home run derby ever, and you won it. What is your reaction to tonight?
26: I'm just in awe. Honestly, I'm in awe. I mean, Schwarber is an unbelievable hitter, so when he was just popping them out, I was like, I have work to do. And I came in here just trying my best.
25: Did you recognize I have to hit the last four balls for homers to win this thing?
26: I mean, yeah, but I try not to think about it. You know, I wanted to take my time. I wanted to take some, see those pitches. Those pink balls are tough to see, so I wanted to make sure I get my best swing off.
25: You know, you sent a lot of Phillies fans home unhappy tonight. Are you okay with that?
26: Yeah, absolutely okay with that. They have an unbelievable team. There's nothing to be sad about, but feels pretty good.
25: Jordan, thanks so much.
26: Yeah, thank you.
25: Bye-bye.
1: Jordan Walker, first Cardinals player to win the home run derby. He's the second to make it to the finals. Albert Pujols made it in 2003. Walker had a walk-off win in round two, hitting six homers and seven swings, and he also walked it off in the finals with 12 homers and 18 swings. All that with the crowd not behind him. ESPN analyst Eduardo Perez.
3: This is vindictive more than anything. One, it's the ability to be able to not hear the crowd and just slow everything down. He was taking pitches. He was being calm. He was being patient. I was on the field. I was next to Ken Griffey Jr. and Jimmy Rollins watching him. And they were like, he is taking a deep breath. He understood the moment. He caught the ball out in front, and he allowed the extension to create the power. And that's what Jordan Walker did. Let's not forget, this is a 6'6", 235 specimen of a man who last year was sent down because he could not lift the baseball consistently in games. Well, he learned, and he did it his way by catching the ball out front, and now he's the home run champ in 2026.
1: And he was born in 2002. He's the first Derby champion born in the 2000s. SportsCenter All Night, ESPN Radio, the Derby now behind us. On to the Midsummer Classic on Tuesday. Spotlight on another member of the Phillies. Christopher Sanchez gets the start for the National League against Toronto's Dylan Cease for the American League. Speaking of the Phillies, no Zach Wheeler. The pitcher said he declined an invitation to be added to the National League roster, said he felt disrespected after being snubbed. He didn't make the initial roster for the National League, nor was he among the replacement players added. The veteran right-hander telling reporters he was invited Friday by Major League Baseball to join the National League roster as an injury replacement, but says he wasn't going to be a fifth option. ESPN's Buster Olney.
4: Last Wednesday, I saw Zach, and this was after he initially had not been on the team. And I asked him, look, if you can pitch on Sunday, if you're going to pitch on Sunday and you can pitch in the All-Star game on Tuesday, would you be willing to be on the team? And he said, yes. But it's clear that he changed his mind at some point, feeling that he was disrespected, as you said, because of the fact that he wasn't on the initial team. And look, this is someone who battled his way back from thoracic outlet syndrome surgery. He's been so important to the Phillies as they've established themselves as one of the big contenders of the Dodgers this year. It's too bad that he's not here.
1: All-Star game coming up on Tuesday. You'll, of course, hear it here on ESPN Radio. SportsCenter All Night. Also coming up on Tuesday, the first of the semifinals. For the first time since FIFA rankings started in 1992, the top four seeds are into the semifinals at the World Cup. And it starts with France and Spain Tuesday afternoon Eastern time. Our Alexis Nunez with analyst Alejandro Moreno.
5: We haven't had any World Cup football in the last 2 days, and we're all having withdrawals. But thankfully for us, the semifinals are upon us, and boy, they're going to be exciting. The top four teams in the world. Ale, let's start off with France versus Spain, because this was the matchup that many of us would have loved to see in the final. We get it in the semifinal. Both of them favorites going into this one, even Stevens. But now the real question is, can even this Spain beat France?
8: Well, if indeed Spain are somehow going to beat France, and somehow I say that because I think France is far and away the best team in this competition and the most talented team in this competition. If Spain are going to beat France, they're going to have to take the ball away from France and keep the ball. The possession of Spain is going to be critically important. So they're going to have to cut that possession for France. They're going to have to be able to hang on to the ball. They're going to have to be able to slow down the game as much as possible, denying the opportunities for Kylian Mbappe and Dembele and Olise to get on the ball in transition. If Spain is able to do that, then they have an opportunity. So my boy, you know I love me some Pedri.
5: Oh yeah.
8: He has to be at his best, controlling the rhythm and setting the tempo for Spain. They do that, they may just have an opportunity. But more importantly than anything, far more important than the analysis, is the fact that I have picked Spain and I've said it all along, I've picked Spain to win this competition. And for the sake of my bracket, the only thing that matters in this world right now is for Spain to beat France.
5: Well, this is definitely the more enticing matchup of the two, I guess, for some of us. But then there are the defending champions, Argentina and Lionel Messi, up against England, who really are looking inspired, especially with Jude Bellingham. Harry Kane, we know they still have. So how does this one go, Ale?
8: You can't possibly pick Argentina. They have no legs. They have been dead for the last three matches. They should have lost at least two out of those three matches. Mm-hmm. They've gotten help from all sorts of different places, including Braille and Baller when he got himself thrown out when Switzerland were dominating the game. You cannot manufacture energy in those legs, but you can't manufacture heart either.
5: Ooh,
8: and Argentina has plenty of that. I am going with Argentina. Argentina, they're pulling it off. And Lionel Messi and Argentina go to the final in the World Cup.
5: For anyone who didn't know, Ale Moreno is from South America, and I think he would like the trophy to stay on this side of the world. So there you have it. He's going with Argentina, and he's going to go his heart with Spain, but I think his head is saying France.
1: Semifinals getting underway Tuesday afternoon Eastern. France and Spain, the other semifinal matchup. As mentioned, England and Argentina coming up on Wednesday. 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Well, paraphrasing Ralph Kramden from the Honeymooners, bam, right in the kisser. That's next. SportsCenter All Night continues. 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
12: 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Uh-huh. He tore his ACL. The Kansas City Chiefs didn't make the playoffs. So what?
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1: 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WNBA links a 104-100 win over the Mercury. Mercury with a fourth straight loss. They dropped to 5-9 on the road this season. As for Minnesota, it's their fifth game with 100 points or more this season, tied with the Dream and the Tempo for third most in the WNBA. Lynx picking up their third straight win, averaging just over 93 points per game during that streak. In the four-point win over the Mercury, Kayla McBride with a season-high 37 points, one shy of her career high. Olivia Miles, a career-high 33 points, most in the game by a rookie in Lynx history. Miles surpassing 400 career points. Did that in the first quarter. Lynx with its first game in franchise history in which two players had at least 30 points. Then there was the magic between the Dream and the Sparks.
2: Where's the offense come from right now for the Dream? It's completely dry right now in this period. Reese will take a three. How about that?
1: Angel Reese coming through in the third quarter on USA Network. Dream a 101-92 win over the Sparks. Angel Reese with 23 points, 13 rebounds, 16th double-double of the season, breaking a tie with Jessica Shepherd of Dallas for the WNBA lead. The Dream, two wins in their last three following their five-game losing streak. Fifth game with at least 100 points this season. Sparks with the loss, now 1-7 when trailing by 10 or more at the half. They trailed by 11 in this one. Neko Gumake with 19 points, 5 rebounds in the loss. Well, what happens at Vegas stays in Vegas, right? Not necessarily, as we found out this weekend. A little dust-up between former Miami teammates Bam Adebayo and Tyler Hero. ESPN insider Shams Charania.
3: This all stemmed from Tyler Hero's comments that leaked on social media critiquing Bam Adebayo. And Bam Adebayo, on Friday morning at Resorts World Hotel at a practice court, approached Tyler Hero about that. And they had a back and forth, and that culminated in Tyler Hero being struck in the face area. Both teams, the Heat and the Bucks, are aware of the situation. There is believed to be surveillance footage available to be reviewed as well. But at this point, no word on any investigation from the NBA. This is believed to be an off-court situation. Tyler Hero not pursuing any legal action as of right now, of course. And Tyler Hero and Bam Adebayo clearly have had some sort of falling out, potentially began last season as teammates together. It was their seventh year together as teammates in Miami, but now Tyler Hero has moved on in a trade for Giannis Antetokounmpo. He's now in Milwaukee, and my understanding is both Tyler Hero and Bam Adebayo here today on Monday want to move on from this situation, but obviously there was lingering effects from this throughout on Friday.
1: Tyler Hero, former Sixth Man of the Year winner, averaged over 20 points, almost 5 rebounds and 4 assists in 33 games last season. Bam Adebayo, 3-time All-Star, named to the All-Defensive Team in the 2023-24 season, named All-Defensive Second Team 5 times. As for the altercation, ESPN analyst Kendrick Perkins.
4: Listen, this situation right here is the true definition of catching somebody in traffic. I'm going to catch you in traffic. That's the term I use. But I'm not mad at the boxing idea that you have, because we used to do that when we was in the locker room in Boston. We kept a set of boxing gloves, and if anybody had some beef or some tension, they was able to duke it out, and then we move on. Again, let's not make this a big deal. Everybody's good. Shams just basically reported that Tyler Hero don't want to move forward with trying to press any charges. Things happen. Okay, they're not teammates anymore. They don't have to like each other. They don't have to tolerate each other. Cool. No big deal.
1: And move on, we do. SportsCenter All Night, ESPN Radio. Speaking of differing opinions, different sides, there's what's going on at the University of Michigan. Could be a decision later this week on Athletic Director Ward Manuel. ESPN's Pete Thamel.
5: Just in the last few hours today, it's become a fascinating standoff between Ward Manuel and Michigan. He has said publicly that he does not plan to leave, that he is still the athletic director, that he's had conversations with the president that indicate that that's where he'd like to go in the future. It is the tenor of the board, sources have told us, that they could go in a different direction when they do meet and discuss this Jenner and Block intensive law firm investigation into Michigan's athletic department that was kicked off, obviously, with the explosive firing of Sharon Moore as Michigan's head coach. Who knew what they knew with the Connor Stallion scandal, with the Matt Weiss scandal, the former offensive coordinator who was arrested on federal hacking charges. And then obviously all of the subsequent NCAA investigations between recruiting and Stallions' advanced side-sealing scandal. So there is a lot on Michigan's plate that they are going to have to sift through in terms of what Jenner and Block brings this report forward to the Regents. And it will be interesting to see if Manuel and Michigan come to some type of deal. He'd be owed more than $6 million if he's fired without cause.
6: His contract runs through 2030 here, P. What else should we expect to find out when the details of this investigation are released later this week?
5: Kevin, Michigan's been fairly cagey about this investigation. They haven't released it to public records requests. It's unknown if it will just be a verbal report as opposed to a written report, which would make it obviously a little bit more difficult to FOIA. But look, between all the litany of scandals that I just mentioned, it's impossible for Michigan to come out of this looking rosy. You don't spend nearly $12 million on an outside investigation and not come back with any significant findings. So the expectation is this is not going to be flattering for Ward Manuel. But look, Kevin, he's a survivor. He survived the Stallion scandal. He survived the Jim Harbaugh TRO at the end of the 2023 season. And, you know, he survived the end of Sharon Moore's tenure. So there is a sense that he is trying to hang in there now. Whether he and Michigan come to some kind of resolution in the near future before this Regent meeting on Thursday remains to be seen.
1: Ward Manuel, 58 years old, former Michigan football player. He's held the job as the athletic director of Michigan since 2016. Never cited for being involved in any of the scandals. During his time, the school has had pretty good success. National titles in men's basketball, football, men's and women's gymnastics as well. The Board of Regents expected to discuss the investigation and the culture of the athletic department on Thursday. Where does LeBron stand at this point? That's next. SportsCenter All Night at ESPN Radio.
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1: Lynx and Dream, both top 100 points for the fifth time this season, both getting wins on Monday. Semifinals set to kick off for the FIFA World Cup on Tuesday. It was baseballs being launched on Monday in Philly.
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3: 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They have an unbelievable team. 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
1: Jordan Walker rallying to beat Kyle Schwarber in the final in front of a Philly crowd that was not shy about its allegiance. Of course, we heard it here on ESPN Radio. Our crew led by Carl Ravitch. Carl?
4: Jay, thank you very much. Buster only, Doug Glanville. Buster, start with you. 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And Jordan Walker walked it off with an incredible comeback against Schwarber.
5: Beating two Philly guys effectively in Bryce Harper and Kyle Schwarber in their home ballpark with the Philly fans booing them. At the moment he hit the ball to end it, we literally saw Phillies fans get up and hit the aisles before the ball even landed. What a moment for Jordan Walker.
6: I mean, it was fantastic to watch. I mean, I think you weren't sure how the rules were going to go, but, you know, a lot of players, you know, just created their own rhythm inside of it, and they had a plan. They worked with their own clocks, and, you know, you saw the players that were successful seem to find ways to create their own tempo, and irrespective of, like, okay, I have to swing now. The ones that controlled that did well. The ones that rushed just, you know, seemed to be out of it and inconsistent. And Walker was consistent the whole way. Like, Schwarber had his bumps early, but Walker the entire time, every round, was just calm. And he paced himself, and there's no wavering in his approach. So it definitely gave him a great shot. So if there was anybody to be able to come back for what Schwarber was able to do in that final round, it was Walker, because it just, he had been doing this the whole night, and the performance was really once of a lifetime.
4: He gets $1 million for winning, but what it also does is continue this confidence that's been building in him since spring training. Just 24 years young, could very well become the face of a franchise that's starting to feel a lot better about themselves in St. Louis.
5: Yeah, they'll be contending in the second half, and we will pay attention to Jordan Walker even more as we move forward. But this night kind of reminds me of the night when Josh Hamilton hit all those home runs in Yankee Stadium, where fans who didn't know that much about Jordan Walker before tonight, they certainly walk away saying, okay, this guy's going to be a star for years to come.
4: Don't forget to join us for the All-Star Game. Our coverage will start at 7 p.m. Eastern Time on Tuesday with Buster Olney and Doug Glanville. I'm Carl Ravitch. Jay, back to you in the studio.
1: All right, Carl, well done as always. Disappointment for Philly fans with neither Bryce Harper, who was knocked out in the first round, nor Kyle Schwarber, beaten in the final round, able to win home run derby. Then there's Zach Wheeler, their pitcher, saying he declined an invitation to be added to the National League All-Star roster, said he felt disrespected when he was snubbed more than once. He was finally asked again on Friday to be an injury replacement, but refused, saying he wasn't going to be a fifth option. To the guys at PTI, Pablo Torre and Tony Kornheiser.
7: Hi, Pablo. What is your reaction to Zach Wheeler rejecting an All-Star invitation?
8: So Zach Wheeler, the excellent Phillies pitcher, I would not have known the difference, frankly, if he made it off of the reserve list or made it on the first try. I'm a guy who generally will look at Baseball Reference and be like, ah, an All-Star. Must have been a fun season that guy had. But at the same time, I also recognize that I am talking to a person who knows a grudge. And so the idea that Zach Wheeler isn't going to let you underestimate him, I kind of delight in how fervent he is in his resentment about a thing that only really he is going to remember.
7: If you're saying that I hold a grudge, if you're saying that I'm motivated by anger, if you're saying that I would have this same kind of reaction, no, in the main, I would. In the main, I would. But Zach Wheeler is 10-1 this year with a 2.13 ERA. His numbers are even better than his teammate, Christopher Sanchez, who is deservedly starting this game because he threw 50 2/3 straight innings without allowing an earned run. So I understand it's incomprehensible that there are 12 better pitchers in the National League right now than Zach Wheeler. It's incomprehensible. So understand why he wants to tell baseball to shove it when they do this apology only, Pablo, only because he called them out. I get all that. Where I part company with Zach Wheeler on this particular issue is this, the location of the game. It's in Philadelphia. He pitches in Philadelphia. It's his home park. It's so his petty. Team. It's his home fans. Go out there and bathe yourself in the adoration of these fans. Don't cost yourself. That's a moment you'll remember for the rest of your life. And now you've turned your back on it as a matter of principle and selfishness to a degree. And so I think he's cutting off his nose to spite his face. I really do in this case. And yet I completely sympathize and even empathize with his position.
8: Of course, but that is the difference between a guy sitting in a studio they made me come to for work and you who is working from home. A home game. That's what Tony Kornheiser wants in all fronts.
7: Yes.
8: But that is it. I suppose we are done. Back to you.
1: Major League Baseball All-Star Game coming up on Tuesday. And, of course, you'll hear it here on ESPN Radio. Right now, SportsCenter all night.
9: Once again, the NBA world waiting with bated breath for LeBron James to make up his mind.
10: LeBron James wants to be in a competing environment. He wants to play meaningful basketball.
11: We're not worried about nobody's opinions or anything like that. He's going to make the best decision for himself.
1: Well, the baseball focuses on Philly this week. The NBA is focused on wherever it might be. LeBron James will play this upcoming season. ESPN insider Shams Charania.
12: There's no exact timeline yet, but we are inching closer to a LeBron James decision. All the information that he could want is in because all the teams have made their pitches. General managers, owners, presidents of teams have made their contact. They've continued to be in touch with agent Rich Paul this week. Players have reached out to LeBron James, recruiting him. And yes, the voice notes have all been listened to. The rosters are set. The decks are all laid out. The leaders here are Cleveland, Miami, Philadelphia, Golden State, and Minnesota. And what we know is LeBron James has made it clear privately he wants to be in a situation where he can compete for a championship, but also join a culture or team environment that he feels that he can uplift. And the fact that money is not the driving factor here means that he is able to take his time because we have offers that we know of with LeBron James that range from minimums to exceptions to salary space. So we'll see when he's ready to make his decision.
1: Number of teams with their fingers crossed. Certainly a matter of a decision at this point. ESPN's Vince Goodwill.
13: Well, it's good to know he's not chasing the ghost. Like, let's be perfectly honest. If you're still chasing the ghost in year 24, the race is over. But I think also it lets you know, it informs you what LeBron is thinking. Like, going into every free agency LeBron has been in, we knew, or his decision reflected his values. In 2010, he had to get into a situation to win a championship. In 2014, he knew that he wanted to make things right with Cleveland. In 2018, when he went to LA, he was entering, so we thought, a new phase in his life and won a championship there. Now we don't know exactly what that is. Unless he chooses San Antonio or Oklahoma City, I don't think that any team is necessarily a LeBron James at age 42 away from winning the championship. And winning the championship is really, really hard. So if he's talking about playing meaningful basketball, and that could be the second round of the playoffs, there's a bunch of teams he can go to and make them a second round playoff team.
14: Tim McMahon, slide back in. Where does this land with you, the idea of not chasing rings? How do you interpret that?
15: Chasing rings as in hopping on a bandwagon, as in not earning the honor. And that's, I understand why they would be sensitive to that perception. LeBron James has had too great of a career to be perceived as a ring chaser. He's earned every single championship that he's won. And really, I don't think there's anything, anywhere LeBron can go that would taint his legacy or would dent his case as the greatest of all time. Whether you want to say it's Jordan or him, he's got a case. Just like, by the way, Michael Jordan, the ending of his career in Washington, nobody remembers that barely. I mean, that didn't taint his legacy whatsoever. The difference here is LeBron, he can help a team at least boost their championship chances right now as he enters the age of 42.
1: We're waiting to see where LeBron James lands. We thought Kawhi Leonard was on the move as well, but Not so fast. Clippers at the end of June traded him to the Raptors, but the NBA says, hold on. And it wants to wait till the results of the ongoing investigation involving the Clippers. So the trade cannot be completed until the end of that investigation as to whether LA circumvented the salary cap. ESPN's Ramona Shelburne.
16: I don't see it. I know there's a board of governors meeting in Las Vegas on Tuesday, and people think that obviously this will be a topic of discussion. But the league's decision here really caught people by surprise. I think teams pursuing Kawhi Leonard thought that they were okay to be pursuing. The Clippers didn't think there was going to be any hang-up here. And so this has now thrown this into a little bit of jeopardy. But from what I understand, whenever the league investigation wraps up, there will be a time period where the Clippers will have to even respond to what the league finds here. And that has not even begun. And so I don't think we're any closer to necessarily the investigation being wrapped up, the Clippers being able to respond that time period. And then when they finally get to it, the trade being completed or not completed, depending on what happens here. And one thing I can tell you, the Clippers wanted Kawhi Leonard on their roster this year. This was not necessarily something that they sought out. It was essentially, he's an older player who wants an extension. This is a team that's kind of turning over. And so if at the worst case scenario, if this trade doesn't go through, there's a world in which Kawhi Leonard is back on the Clippers roster. So we'll see how this plays out. But I don't think there's going to be any resolution anytime soon. At least the parties involved don't think so.
1: Trade that did go through, Ja Morant to Portland. Said over the weekend that his offseason trade from the Grizzlies to the Blazers gives him the chance to start fresh and prove that the bad guy image is a misconception. ESPN's Tim McMahon.
15: I'm curious to find out. Look, Ja addressed that there was some off-court baggage that is in the past. He has stayed out of trouble the last couple of years, but that affected his value. It's not the only reason, though, that he basically had no trade value. It was also about a lack of durability and diminished production. And so if Ja's going to be special, the thing that makes him special is the way he attacks the basket, the way he just creates havoc when he drives in the paint, whether it's finishing, whether it's spreading out from there. That's also one of the reasons that he hasn't been able to stay on the floor. When you're high-flying around giants around the rim, you tend to fall hard. So for him to make the kind of impact to get his career back on track in terms of being a superstar, he has to attack with reckless abandon. But he needs to stay healthy, too. And you know, those two things don't necessarily go together.
1: Ja Morant, two-time All-Star, made four trips to the playoffs during his seven-year run with the Grizzlies. But that time in Memphis was complicated by off-court issues. SportsCenter All Night, ESPN Radio. It's the semifinals for the World Cup. Last four teams standing. And it's been 4 years in the making. Earlier on ESPN Radio, our Justin Tinsley.
17: It's one of those things that even the most casual of casual fans understand that, yes, the Super Bowl happens every year. The World Series happens every year. The NBA Finals happens every year. The World Cup does not happen every year. Yes, there are major tournaments throughout the world that happen year in and year out. But there's a name recognition that comes with the World Cup. Mm-hmm. So I think people understand, like, hey, this has been going on for about a month. We're nearing the end. And in America, we get to four teams left.

0: or better quartet?
1: And that quartet includes some marquee names on the soccer world stage. As for which of those players is carrying the most pressure into the Final Four, ESPN analyst Shaka Hislop.
2: Under the most pressure, Kylian Mbappe. I think France are the best team in this tournament. Kylian Mbappe is certainly the bright light of this French national team, coming off two disappointing seasons for Real Madrid, but certainly is playing some of his best football in a France shirt. There's a lot expected of him in what many feel is the best attack that we've seen, not just this tournament, but arguably any. Without question, if they go on to win it, they'll be regarded as the best French team in all history. They'll be spoken about as among the best teams to have played world football. That comes with a lot of pressure, and Kylian Mbappe, as captain, shoulders most of it.
3: Yeah, Spain and France, and when you look at the way Spain plays defensively, good luck getting the ball on offense. They play a lot of keep away here. Yeah. They've been fantastic. Who prevails in Dallas?
2: I think France. I think France are the better of the two teams. For Spain to get the better of France, they have to play exactly as you described, Kevin. They've got to keep the ball. The issue with that is I think France are one of the best pressing teams as well in this tournament. I was full of praise for their attack. They also press better than anybody else in this competition. I will say, though, France's left-back Lucas Digne is probably their Achilles heel. And, of course, Lamine Yamal plays on the right for Spain. So you are able to get Lamine Yamal the ball in space to go one-on-one with Lucas Digne. That's how Spain gets the better of France. But that's one option. I'll be honest, I'm struggling to find any more.
1: Semifinals getting underway this afternoon. France and Spain. The other semifinal matchup is England and Argentina. That is on Wednesday. How to decide what to do in the next couple of weeks. That's next. SportsCenter All Night continues. It's ESPN Radio.
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2: 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Are you ready to take?
0: Number 5.
1: Full house in Philly to watch some homers. Hold that thought. We'll start with NBA Summer League. Knicks didn't even have Jack Cale on their roster initially, planning to keep the number 39 pick in Europe. Yet he's in Vegas. Amazon Prime.
3: Here in the Pistons bench, no foul. Want to play straight up here. Take this to about a minute. Cahill drives and flushes. Wow.
0: Number 4.
1: Defense wins championships. And a Monday matchup at the Thomas and Mack Center, as we saw on ESPN.
4: 6 seconds. Smith drives into the paint, throws it up for Mack. Rejected by Lundy. And that'll do it.
5: Wow.
4: The Raptors win.
5: Wow. That's a hell of a block.
0: Number 3.
1: He's a guy who led the Euro Cup in blocks this year. Also spending the summer with the Mavs in Las Vegas.
4: He has Graham for 3.
5: Oh,
4: Akabunga Yogu rocking the rim. A 7-0 run for Dallas.
0: Number 2.
1: From Las Vegas to Philly, and specifically, Jack Caglione goes upper deck at Citizens Bank.
6: I think he reset on the going to
7: center field. Watch out. Another one pulled down the line and right.
3: Wow.
7: And he just went third deck. That has been reserved for Ryan Howard and Ryan Howard only.
0: Number 1.
1: In the end, it's one swing that wins it.
7: Walker wow. swings deep into the night wow. left field, and Walker walks it off.
6: Oh, my.
7: 4 in a row.
6: What a performance.
7: Schwarber gives him high fives. The Philly fans are all leaving. Jordan Walker, the home run derby champion. Amazing.
1: Derby last night, All-Star game tonight. Coverage 7 o'clock Eastern here on ESPN Radio. Then the trade deadline in less than 3 weeks. 15 teams in the American League. There's the three division leaders and 10 others within 6.5 games of a playoff spot. So, what will teams be doing in the next couple of weeks? ESPN insider Buster Olney.
8: So I talked to 3 GMs today, and they all said the same thing. There really are a lot of questions about how many teams will actually sell. A month ago, it looked inevitable that the Red Sox, the Tigers would sell. The guys like Sonny Gray, Tarek Skubal would make up the heart of the trade conversation. Right. But they've climbed back into the race. And so now the question is, where's the talent going to come from if you do look to upgrade? The Philadelphia Phillies, you mentioned them. I think priority, a starting pitcher, a right-handed hitting outfielder, and some bullpen help. The Atlanta Braves, the team they're chasing right now in the National League East, looking for a hitter, again, a right-handed hitter, a starting pitcher, because they've had so many injuries in their rotation. It's going to be a phenomenal second half in that division.
6: I mean, do you wonder, Buster, like, is it fool's gold? Like, you know, you're all these teams are in it, but are they in it, right? I mean, you're thinking we're trying to win the World Series. Do I give up the farm to just get in as a third wild card team with a field that's not strong? I mean, what are you hearing on that side?
8: And there are just so many variables. It's different with every team. For the Tigers, maybe a reason to go for it is this could be your last year with Tarek Skubal. If you're the Red Sox, Greg Breslow, their head of baseball operations, he's embattled. Some questions whether or not he's going to survive the year in that position. Does ownership give him the go-ahead to go for it and to add some players? You have all of that at work, which is why these next 2 weeks are going to be so important. Typically, small sample size is something that is not trusted in Major League Baseball, But the next 2 weeks are going to tell a lot about who's going to be a buyer and who's going to be a seller.
9: I don't know how you look at the American League and don't think if you are within three or four games, you're in it. I mean, you have to think you're in it.
6: Yeah, I mean, Minnesota Twin, there's a lot of teams in this mix, and you have to make that decision about, is it enough to get in? You know, you saw the Mariners when they finally got in with so many years of missing, they were just going to do whatever it takes.
9: Right.
6: And then once you're kind of like, all right, now it's not just getting in, it's doing more. The stakes change about what you're willing to give up. You see a lot more moves that are more like win-win moves. All right, you give me your, I need a catcher, you need a left fielder, we'll just make each other happy kind of thing. But that's going to be fascinating.
1: And we'll see if anybody can catch the Dodgers in the NL too. Don't often hear boos during Home Run Derby. That's next. It's ESPN Radio.
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9: Oh, boy, oh, wow. Shot here, right center field, ballpark may not hold it, and it won't. Woo! That is has a massive homer.
1: We prepare you for our highly anticipated World Cup semifinals.
2: I think France are one of the best pressing teams as well in this tournament. I was full of praise for their attack. They also press better than anybody else in this competition.
1: NBA Summer League continues in Vegas.
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5: We've seen LeBron win a championship in Cleveland. We've seen him win a championship with the Miami Heat. We've seen him win a championship with the Los Angeles Lakers. I'm intrigued because I now want to see LeBron James go somewhere else different.
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6: Big swings, rule of the night, SportsCenter All Night, ESPN Radio, the ESPN app, Sirius XM, Channel 80. All eyes on Philly Monday because who doesn't love the long ball? Eight hitters stepping in for the home run derby, a quarter of them in their home park. The crowd certainly hoping for a deep run from Bryce Harper and or Kyle Schwarber. First round, Wilson Contreras and Jordan Walker stealing the spotlight.
7: Jose Flores, who started the season as a Red Sox first base coach and infield instructor, is grooving them. Contreras, yard work, left field. Boom. 13 home runs for the Red Sox superstar. And he swings, and that one looks good. Got some backspin to left. Is it enough? Yes. Tied at 13 now with Wilson Contreras.
6: Walker and Contreras leading the way in the opening round. 13 homers each. Junior Caminero right there as well.
7: He's not thinking about a tie. He now has 12 home runs. And he is into his bonus time. So here we go. Swings and sends this sky high. Left field line. We're all watching. And it is foul.
8: Oh, my.
7: Wow. Just foul. Caminero is looking, thinking, are we sure about that? He doesn't want to leave the box, but it looks like Junior Caminero is going to end tonight's competition with 12 home runs.
6: 13 leading the way in the opening round. Caminero with a dozen. Kyle Schwarber also reaches double digits.
7: Oh, he got hold of it. Number 10, right field. And the second deck. So he's now passed Murakami and currently in fourth place behind Contreras, Walker, and Junior Caminero. Now he will not do it.
28: Wow.
7: And Bryce Harper will come up knowing what the number is. And Schwarber is now, I guess in a weird way, going to have to root against his teammate Harper if he wants to advance. He ends up with 10. That puts him in fourth place overall.
6: The 10 homers for Schwarber does put him into the second round because Bryce Harper would finish with 8. He's knocked out in round one. Or Tim Kirkchin caught up with him.
29: Bryce, you've done this before in front of the home crowd, but what was it like tonight in front of the Philly crowd in the home run derby?
30: Yeah, a lot of fun. Wish I would hit a couple more, but I just wanted to come in and have fun and enjoy it. I've won it before, so pretty much did it for the fans, so I'm happy I did it here at home.
29: Was there extra pressure tonight, given you and Kyle were in this together?
30: No, I don't think so. I mean, every time we come in here, I want, you know, if I didn't win, I want him to win and vice versa. So, again, I'm just happy to be part of it, happy to be here, and glad I was able to do it.
6: Top four, on to the semis without Bryce Harper. Top four, and the semifinals would be head-to-head matchups. Junior Caminero putting up 5. Jordan Walker, he makes quick work of that number.
7: Swings and he's on to the finals as he blasts one to left center. And it is gone, a walk-off for Walker. And Junior Caminero is out.
6: Kind of a theme of the night, hold that thought. 6 homers in 8 swings. He left 7 swings on the board in the semis. So then it would be Schwarber and Contreras.
7: For Schwarber, this one closer to the foul line, but it's gone about 4 rows deep. A good number. He's now egging the crowd on. Swings, and this one is not going to be deep enough. Puts the bat on the ground. His round will end with 9 home runs. Oh, he does it
9: got eight. Oh, boy, this crowd is very anxious. Their hometown guy, Schwarber, has got nine. Crowd is booing Contreras. They want Schwarber in the final. Swings and will not do it. And Schwarber will advance to the final in front of the home crowd here in Philadelphia. Wilson Contreras comes up one short.
6: And certainly a partisan crowd in Philly. No denying that, because that would continue into the final. Schwarber facing Jordan Walker. And Schwarber wows them.
9: And he does it. Right field. And it is a blast. Second deck caught by a fan leaning over the railing. 11 homers. Did he do it again? A liner. And no, it is not going to leave. But it was touched by a fan leaning over. He will end the round with 11 homers. And that's the number Jordan Walker needs. Schwarber lifts his arms up to celebrate the fans' support of him.
6: Crowd feeling pretty good in Philly with Schwarber sitting on 11. Yet despite consistent boos,
9: he needs to hit three in a row. Nobody has hit multiple homers with the magenta ball. Swings, gets it hard and deep to center, and goes just over the wall for his ninth, and that was up there for a while. Tehran throws. Walker swings, gets another. He is going to be within one. Oh, man.
8: What a performance.
9: He's gone back to back on swings with a magenta ball. Schwarber is out there egging him on. It feels like rooting for Walker. Yeah, Schwarber is rooting for Walker to tie him. Swings and he will tie it.
8: Oh my goodness.
9: Drives one to left. It's 11-11. Oh, Jordan Walker.
8: This is an absolutely epic mountain climb by Walker.
9: Three in a row with a magenta ball. No one has done it. If he can hit one more, Walker will be the champ. Walker swings deep into the night in left field. And Walker walks it off.
8: Oh, my.
9: Four in a row.
8: What a performance.
9: Schwarber gives him high fives. The Philly fans are all leaving. Jordan Walker, the home run derby champion. Amazing.
6: Carl Ravage, Doug Glanville here on ESPN Radio as Jordan Walker wins the home run derby, homering on his final six swings to win it. 24 years old, 52 days. Fifth youngest home run derby champion. Afterwards, he spoke with our Tim Kirchen.
29: Jordan, that's probably the most dramatic home run derby ever, and you won it. What is your reaction to tonight?
30: I'm just in awe. Honestly, I'm in awe. I mean, Schwarber is an unbelievable hitter, so when he was just popping them out, I was like, I have work to do. And I came in here just trying my best.
29: Did you recognize I have to hit the last four balls for homers to win this thing?
30: I mean, yeah, but I try not to think about it. You know, I want to take my time. I wanted to take some, see those pitches. Those pink balls are tough to see, so I want to make sure I get my best swing off.
29: You know, you sent a lot of Phillies fans home unhappy tonight. Are you okay with that?
30: Yeah, absolutely okay with that. They have an unbelievable team. There's nothing they should be sad about, but feels pretty good.
29: Jordan, thanks so much.
30: Yeah, thank you.
29: Bye-bye.
6: Jordan Walker, first Cardinals player to win the home run derby. He's the second to make it to the finals. Albert Pujols made it in 2003. Walker had a walk-off win in round two, hitting six homers and seven swings, and he also walked it off in the finals with 12 homers and 18 swings. All that with the crowd not behind him. ESPN analyst Eduardo Perez.
10: This is vindictive more than anything. One, it's the ability to be able to not hear the crowd and just slow everything down. He was taking pitches. He was being calm. He was being patient. I was on the field. I was next to Ken Griffey Jr. and Jimmy Rollins watching him. And they were like, he is taking a deep breath. He understood the moment. He caught the ball out in front, and he allowed the extension to create the power. And that's what Jordan Walker did. Let's not forget, this is a 6'6", 235 specimen of a man who last year was sent down because he could not lift the baseball consistently in games. Well, he learned, and he did it his way by catching the ball out front, and now he's the home run champ in 2026.
6: And he was born in 2002. He's the first Derby champion born in the 2000s. SportsCenter All Night, ESPN Radio. The Derby now behind us. On to the Midsummer Classic on Tuesday. Spotlight on another member of the Phillies. Christopher Sanchez gets the start for the National League against Toronto's Dylan Cease for the American League. Speaking of the Phillies, no Zach Wheeler. The pitcher said he declined an invitation to be added to the National League roster. Said he felt disrespected after being snubbed. He didn't make the initial roster for the National League, nor was he among the replacement players added. The veteran right-hander telling reporters he was invited Friday by Major League Baseball to join the National League roster as an injury replacement, but says he wasn't going to be a fifth option. ESPN's Buster Olney.
11: Last Wednesday, I saw Zach, and this was after he initially had not been on the team. And I asked him, look, if you can pitch on Sunday, if you're going to pitch on Sunday and you can pitch in the All-Star game on Tuesday, would you be willing to be on the team? And he said, yes. But it's clear that he changed his mind at some point, feeling that he was disrespected, as you said, because of the fact that he wasn't on the initial team. And look, this is someone who battled his way back from thoracic outlet syndrome surgery. He's been so important to the Phillies as they've established themselves as one of the big contenders of the Dodgers this year. It's too bad that he's not here.
6: All-Star game coming up on Tuesday. You'll, of course, hear it here on ESPN Radio. SportsCenter All Night. Also coming up on Tuesday, the first of the semifinals. For the first time since FIFA rankings started in 1992, the top four seeds are into the semifinals at the World Cup. And it starts with France and Spain Tuesday afternoon Eastern time. Our Alexis Nunez with analyst Alejandro Moreno.
12: We haven't had any World Cup football in the last 2 days, and we're all having withdrawals. But thankfully for us, the semifinals are upon us, and boy, they're going to be exciting. The top four teams in the world. Ale, let's start off with France versus Spain, because this was the matchup that many of us would have loved to see in the final. We get it in the semifinal. Both of them favorites going into this one, even Stevens. But now the real question is, can even this Spain beat France?
13: Well, if indeed Spain are somehow going to beat France, and somehow I say that because I think France is far and away the best team in this competition and the most talented team in this competition. If Spain are going to beat France, they're going to have to take the ball away from France and keep the ball. The possession of Spain is going to be critically important. So they're going to have to cut that possession for France. They're going to have to be able to hang on to the ball. They're going to have to be able to slow down the game as much as possible, denying the opportunities for Kylian Mbappe and Dembele and Olise to get on the ball in transition. If Spain is able to do that, then they have an opportunity. So my boy, you know I love me some Pedri.
12: Oh yeah.
13: He has to be at his best, controlling the rhythm and setting the tempo for Spain. They do that, they may just have an opportunity. But more importantly than anything, far more important than the analysis, is the fact that I have picked Spain and I've said it all along. I've picked Spain to win this competition. And for the sake of my bracket, the only thing that matters in this world right now is for Spain to beat France.
12: Well, this is definitely the more enticing matchup of the two, I guess, for some of us. But then there are the defending champions, Argentina and Lionel Messi, up against England, who really are looking inspired, especially with Jude Bellingham. Harry Kane, we know they still have. So how does this one go, Ale?
13: You can't possibly pick Argentina. They have no legs. They have been dead for the last three matches. They should have lost at least two out of those three matches. Mm-hmm. They've gotten help from all sorts of different places, including Braille and Boller when he got himself thrown out when Switzerland were dominating the game. You cannot manufacture energy in those legs, but you can't manufacture heart either.
12: Ooh,
13: and Argentina has plenty of that. I am going with Argentina. Argentina, they're pulling it off. And Lionel Messi and Argentina go to the final in the World Cup.
12: For anyone who didn't know, Ale Moreno is from South America, and I think he would like the trophy to stay on this side of the world. So there you have it. He's going with Argentina, and he's going to go his heart with Spain, but I think his head is saying France.
6: Semifinals getting underway Tuesday afternoon Eastern. France and Spain, the other semifinal matchup, as mentioned, England and Argentina coming up on Wednesday. 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Well, paraphrasing Ralph Kramden from the Honeymooners, bam, right in the kisser. That's next. SportsCenter All Night continues. It's ESPN Radio.
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1: 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WNBA links a 104-100 win over the Mercury. Mercury with a fourth straight loss. They dropped to 5-9 on the road this season. As for Minnesota, it's their fifth game with 100 points or more this season, tied with the Dream and the Tempo for third most in the WNBA. Lynx picking up their third straight win, averaging just over 93 points per game during that streak. In the four-point win over the Mercury, Kayla McBride with a season-high 37 points, one shy of her career high. Olivia Miles, a career-high 33 points, most in a game by a rookie in Lynx history. Miles surpassing 400 career points. Did that in the first quarter. Lynx with its first game in franchise history in which two players had at least 30 points. Then there was the magic between the Dream and the Sparks.
2: Where's the offense come from right now for the Dream? It's completely dry right now in this period. Reese will take a three. How about that?
1: Angel Reese coming through in the third quarter on USA Network. Dream a 101-92 win over the Sparks. Angel Reese with 23 points, 13 rebounds, 16th double-double of the season, breaking a tie with Jessica Shepherd of Dallas for the WNBA lead. The Dream, two wins in their last three following their five-game losing streak. Fifth game with at least 100 points this season. Sparks with the loss, now 1-7 when trailing by 10 or more at the half. They trailed by 11 in this one. Neko Gumake with 19 points, 5 rebounds in the loss. Well, what happens at Vegas stays in Vegas, right? Not necessarily, as we found out this weekend. A little dust up between former Miami teammates Bam Adebayo and Tyler Hero. ESPN insider Shams Charania.
3: This all stemmed from Tyler Hero's comments that leaked on social media critiquing Bam Adebayo. And Bam Adebayo on Friday morning at Resorts World Hotel at a practice court approached Tyler Hero about that. And they had a back and forth, and that culminated in Tyler Hero being struck in the face area. Both teams, the Heat and the Bucks, are aware of the situation. There is believed to be surveillance footage available to be reviewed as well. But at this point, no word on any investigation from the NBA. This is believed to be an off-court situation. Tyler Hero not pursuing any legal action as of right now, of course. And Tyler Hero and Bam Adebayo clearly have had some sort of falling out, potentially began last season as teammates together. It was their seventh year together as teammates in Miami, but now Tyler Hero has moved on in a trade for Giannis Antetokounmpo. He's now in Milwaukee, and my understanding is both Tyler Hero and Bam Adebayo here today on Monday want to move on from this situation, but obviously there was lingering effects from this throughout on Friday.
1: Tyler Hero, former Sixth Man of the Year winner, averaged over 20 points, almost 5 rebounds and 4 assists in 33 games last season. Bam Adebayo, 3-time All-Star, named to the All-Defensive Team in the 2023-24 season, named All-Defensive Second Team 5 times. As for the altercation, ESPN analyst Kendrick Perkins.
4: Listen, this situation right here is the true definition of catching somebody in traffic. I'm gonna catch you in traffic. That's the term I use. But I'm not mad at the boxing idea that you have, because we used to do that when we was in the locker room in Boston. We kept a set of boxing gloves, and if anybody had some beef or some tension, they was able to duke it out, and then we move on. Again, let's not make this a big deal. Everybody's good. Shams just basically reported that Tyler Hero don't want to move forward with trying to press any charges. Things happen. Okay, they're not teammates anymore. They don't have to like each other. They don't have to tolerate each other. Cool. No big deal.
1: And move on, we do. SportsCenter All Night, ESPN Radio. Speaking of differing opinions, different sides, there's what's going on at the University of Michigan. Could be a decision later this week on Athletic Director Ward Manuel. ESPN's Pete Thamel.
5: Just in the last few hours today, it's become a fascinating standoff between Ward Manuel and Michigan. He has said publicly that he does not plan to leave, that he is still the athletic director, that he's had conversations with the president that indicate that that's where he'd like to go in the future. It is the tenor of the board, sources have told us, that they could go in a different direction when they do meet and discuss this Jenner and Block intensive law firm investigation into Michigan's athletic department that was kicked off, obviously, with the explosive firing of Sharon Moore as Michigan's head coach. Who knew what they knew with the Connor Stallion scandal, with the Matt Weiss scandal, the former offensive coordinator who was arrested on federal hacking charges. And then obviously all of the subsequent NCAA investigations between recruiting and Stallions' advanced sign stealing scandal. So there is a lot on Michigan's plate that they are going to have to sift through in terms of what Jenner and Block brings this report forward to the Regents. And it will be interesting to see if Manuel and Michigan come to some type of deal. He'd be owed more than $6 million if he's fired without cause.
6: His contract runs through 2030 here, P. What else should we expect to find out when the details of this investigation are released later this week?
5: Kevin, Michigan's been fairly cagey about this investigation. They haven't released it to public records requests. It's unknown if it will just be a verbal report as opposed to a written report, which would make it obviously a little bit more difficult to FOIA. But look, between all the litany of scandals that I just mentioned, it's impossible for Michigan to come out of this looking rosy. You don't spend nearly $12 million on an outside investigation and not come back with any significant findings. So the expectation is this is not going to be flattering for Ward Manuel. But look, Kevin, he's a survivor. He survived the Stallion scandal. He survived the Jim Harbaugh TRO at the end of the 2023 season. And, you know, he survived the end of Sharon Moore's tenure. So there is a sense that he is trying to hang in there now. Whether he and Michigan come to some kind of resolution in the near future before this Regent meeting on Thursday remains to be seen.
1: Ward Manuel, 58 years old, former Michigan football player. He's held the job as the athletic director of Michigan since 2016. Never cited for being involved in any of the scandals. During his time, the school has had pretty good success. National titles in men's basketball, football, men's and women's gymnastics as well. The Board of Regents expected to discuss the investigation and the culture of the athletic department on Thursday. Where does LeBron stand at this point? That's next. SportsCenter All Night at ESPN Radio.
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13: When a kid rips a silent but violent, nasal hairs are going to be singed. 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In a heartbeat. 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
14: Dog is the worst. The dog's the stinkiest. 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
15: A walk-off homer in the bottom of the 14th inning. What a night.
0: From opening day.
15: 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Mike Trout, how's that
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16: 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Oh, my goodness. 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Giancarlo Stanton and the American League with one swing has tied it up.
18: 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How much fun was that?
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16: 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Back some more. Leaping and he caught it. Out of here. Mookie Betts. Shohei Ohtani.
17: Until a champion is crowned at the World Series.
16: And the Dodgers have won it. Repeat champions for the first time in baseball in 25 years. The Dodgers are World Series champs.
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1: Lynx and Dream both top 100 points for the fifth time this season, both getting wins on Monday. Semifinals set to kick off for the FIFA World Cup on Tuesday. It was baseballs being launched on Monday in Philly.
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1: Jordan Walker rallying to beat Kyle Schwarber in the final in front of a Philly crowd that was not shy about its allegiance. Of course, we heard it here on ESPN Radio. Our crew led by Carl Ravitch. Carl?
4: Jay, thank you very much. Buster only, Doug Glanville. Buster, start with you. 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And Jordan Walker walked it off with an incredible comeback against Schwarber.
5: Beating two Philly guys effectively in Bryce Harper and Kyle Schwarber in their home ballpark with the Philly fans booing them. At the moment he hit the ball to end it, we literally saw Phillies fans get up and hit the aisles before the ball even landed. What a moment for Jordan Walker.
6: I mean, it was fantastic to watch. I mean, I think you weren't sure how the rules were going to go, but, you know, a lot of players, you know, just created their own rhythm inside of it, and they had a plan. They worked with their own clocks, and, you know, you saw the players that were successful seem to find ways to create their own tempo, and irrespective of, like, okay, I have to swing now. The ones that controlled that did well. The ones that rushed just, you know, seemed to be out of it and inconsistent. And Walker was consistent the whole way. Like, Schwarber had his bumps early, but Walker the entire time, every round, was just calm. And he paced himself, and there's no wavering in his approach. So it definitely gave him a great shot. So if there was anybody to be able to come back for what Schwarber was able to do in that final round, it was Walker, because it just, he had been doing this the whole night, and the performance was really once of a lifetime.
4: He gets $1 million for winning, but what it also does is continue this confidence that's been building in him since spring training. Just 24 years young, could very well become the face of a franchise that's starting to feel a lot better about themselves in St. Louis.
5: Yeah, they'll be contending in the second half, and we will pay attention to Jordan Walker even more as we move forward. But this night kind of reminds me of the night when Josh Hamilton hit all those home runs in Yankee Stadium, where fans who didn't know that much about Jordan Walker before tonight, they certainly walk away saying, okay, this guy's going to be a star for years to come.
4: Don't forget to join us for the All-Star Game. Our coverage will start at 7 p.m. Eastern Time on Tuesday with Buster Olney and Doug Glanville. I'm Carl Ravitch. Jay, back to you in the studio.
1: All right, Carl, well done as always. Disappointment for Philly fans with neither Bryce Harper, who was knocked out in the first round, nor Kyle Schwarber, beaten in the final round, able to win home run derby. Then there's Zach Wheeler, their pitcher, saying he declined an invitation to be added to the National League All-Star roster, said he felt disrespected when he was snubbed more than once. He was finally asked again on Friday to be an injury replacement, but refused, saying he wasn't going to be a fifth option. To the guys at PTI, Pablo Torre and Tony Kornheiser.
7: Hi, Pablo. What is your reaction to Zach Wheeler rejecting an All-Star invitation?
8: So Zach Wheeler, the excellent Phillies pitcher, I would not have known the difference, frankly, if he made it off of the reserve list or made it on the first try. I'm a guy who generally will look at Baseball Reference and be like, ah, an All-Star. Must have been a fun season that guy had. But at the same time, I also recognize that I am talking to a person who knows a grudge. And so the idea that Zach Wheeler isn't going to let you underestimate him, I kind of delight in how fervent he is and his resentment about a thing that only really he is going to remember.
7: If you're saying that I hold a grudge, if you're saying that I'm motivated by anger, if you're saying that I would have this same kind of reaction, no, in the main, I would. In the main, I would. But Zach Wheeler is 10-1 this year with a 2.13 ERA. His numbers are even better than his teammate, Christopher Sanchez, who is deservedly starting this game because he threw 50 2/3 straight innings without allowing an earned run. So I understand it's incomprehensible that there are 12 better pitchers in the National League right now than Zach Wheeler. It's incomprehensible. So understand why he wants to tell baseball to shove it when they do this apology only, Pablo, only because he called them out. I get all that. Where I part company with Zach Wheeler on this particular issue is this: the location of the game. It's in Philadelphia. He pitches in Philadelphia. It's his home park. It's so his petty. Team. It's his home fans. Go out there. Go out there and bathe yourself in the adoration of these fans. Don't cost yourself. That's a moment you'll remember for the rest of your life. And now you've turned your back on it as a matter of principle and selfishness to a degree. And so I think he's cutting off his nose to spite his face. I really do in this case. And yet I completely sympathize and even empathize with his position.
8: Of course, but that is the difference between a guy sitting in a studio they made me come to for work and you, who is working from home. A home game. That's what Tony Kornheiser wants in all fronts.
7: Yes.
8: But that is it. I suppose we are done. Back to you.
1: 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And, of course, you'll hear it here on ESPN Radio. Right now, SportsCenter all night.
9: Once again, the NBA world waiting with bated breath for LeBron James to make up his mind.
10: LeBron James wants to be in a competing environment. He wants to play meaningful basketball.
11: We're not worried about nobody's opinions or anything like that. He's going to make the best decision for himself.
1: While the baseball focuses on Philly this week, the NBA is focused on wherever it might be that LeBron James will play this upcoming season. ESPN insider Shams Charania.
12: There's no exact timeline yet, but we are inching closer to a LeBron James decision. All the information that he could want is in because all the teams have made their pitches. General managers, owners, presidents of teams have made their contact. They've continued to be in touch with agent Rich Paul this week. Players have reached out to LeBron James, recruiting him. And yes, the voice notes have all been listened to. The rosters are set. The decks are all laid out. The leaders here are Cleveland, Miami, Philadelphia, Golden State, and Minnesota. And what we know is LeBron James has made it clear privately he wants to be in a situation where he can compete for a championship, but also join a culture, a team environment that he feels that he can uplift. And the fact that money is not the driving factor here means that he is able to take his time because we have offers that we know from with LeBron James that range from minimums to exceptions to salary space. So we'll see when he's ready to make his decision.
1: Number of teams with their fingers crossed. Certainly a matter of a decision at this point. ESPN's Vince Goodwill.
13: Well, it's good to know he's not chasing the ghost. Like, let's be perfectly honest. If you're still chasing the ghost in year 24, the race is over. But I think also it lets you know, it informs you what LeBron is thinking. Like, going into every free agency LeBron has been in, we knew, or his decision reflected his values. In 2010, he had to get into a situation to win a championship. In 2014, he knew that he wanted to make things right with Cleveland. In 2018, when he went to LA, he was entering, so we thought, a new phase in his life and won a championship there. Now we don't know exactly what that is. Unless he chooses San Antonio or Oklahoma City, I don't think that any team is necessarily a LeBron James at age 42 away from winning the championship. And winning the championship is really, really hard. So if he's talking about playing meaningful basketball, and that could be the second round of the playoffs, there's a bunch of teams he can go to and make them a second round playoff team.
14: Tim McMahon, slide back in. Where does this land with you, the idea of not chasing rings? How do you interpret that?
15: Chasing rings as in hopping on a bandwagon, as in not earning the honor. And that's, I understand why they would be sensitive to that perception. LeBron James has had too great of a career to be perceived as a ring chaser. He's earned every single championship that he's won. And really, I don't think there's anything, anywhere LeBron can go that would taint his legacy or would dent his case as the greatest of all time. Whether you want to say it's Jordan or him, he's got a case. Just like, by the way, Michael Jordan, the ending of his career in Washington, nobody remembers that barely. I mean, that didn't taint his legacy whatsoever. The difference here is LeBron, he can help a team at least boost their championship chances right now as he enters the age of 42.
1: We're waiting to see where LeBron James lands. We thought Kawhi Leonard was on the move as well, but Not so fast. Clippers at the end of June traded him to the Raptors, but the NBA says, hold on. And it wants to wait till the results of the ongoing investigation involving the Clippers. So the trade cannot be completed until the end of that investigation as to whether LA circumvented the salary cap. ESPN's Ramona Shelburne.
16: I don't see it. I know there's a board of governors meeting in Las Vegas on Tuesday, and people think that obviously this will be a topic of discussion. But the league's decision here really caught people by surprise. I think teams pursuing Kawhi Leonard thought that they were okay to be pursuing. The Clippers didn't think there was going to be any hang up here. And so this is now thrown this into a little bit of jeopardy. But from what I understand, whenever the league investigation wraps up, there will be a time period where the Clippers will have to even respond to what the league finds here. And that has not even begun. And so I don't think we're any closer to necessarily the investigation being wrapped up, the Clippers being able to respond that time period. And then when they finally get to it, the trade being completed or not completed, depending on what happens here. And one thing I can tell you, the Clippers wanted Kawhi Leonard on their roster this year. This was not necessarily something that they sought out. It was essentially, he's an older player who wants an extension. This is a team that's kind of turning over. And so if at the worst case scenario, if this trade doesn't go through, there's a world in which Kawhi Leonard is back on the Clippers roster. So we'll see how this plays out. But I don't think there's going to be any resolution anytime soon. At least the parties involved don't think so.
1: Trade that did go through, Ja Morant to Portland. Said over the weekend that his offseason trade from the Grizzlies to the Blazers gives him the chance to start fresh and prove that the bad guy image is a misconception. ESPN's Tim McMahon.
15: I'm curious to find out. Look, Ja addressed that there was some off-court baggage. It is in the past. He has stayed out of trouble the last couple of years, but that affected his value. It's not the only reason, though, that he basically had no trade value. It was also about a lack of durability and diminished production. And so if Ja's going to be special, the thing that makes him special is the way he attacks the basket, the way he just creates havoc when he drives in the paint, whether it's finishing, whether it's spraying it out from there. That's also one of the reasons that he hasn't been able to stay on the floor. When you're high-flying around giants around the rim, you tend to fall hard. So for him to make the kind of impact to get his career back on track in terms of being a superstar, he has to attack with reckless abandon. But he needs to stay healthy, too. And you know, those two things don't necessarily go together.
1: Ja Morant, two-time All-Star, made four trips to the playoffs during his seven-year run with the Grizzlies. But that time in Memphis was complicated by off-court issues. SportsCenter All Night, ESPN Radio. It's the semifinals for the World Cup. Last four teams standing. And it's been 4 years in the making. Earlier on ESPN Radio, our Justin Tinsley.
17: It's one of those things that even the most casual of casual fans understand that, yes, the Super Bowl happens every year. The World Series happens every year. The NBA Finals happens every year. The World Cup does not happen every year. Yes, there are major tournaments throughout the world that happen year in and year out. But there's a name recognition that comes with the World Cup. Mm-hmm. So I think people understand, like, hey, this has been going on for about a month. We're nearing the end. And in America, we get to four teams left. The first thing that pops in our mind is like, oh, this is the World Cup's Final Four. So we know, we realize a Final Four is important. And now when you're looking at Argentina, when you're looking at Spain, when you're looking at France, when you're looking at England, if you're a FIFA executive, if you're a marketing executive, you have to be ecstatic about this. These are the top four teams in FIFA that made the quote-unquote Final Four. And I'm not even trying to be like a dumb American when I call it the Final Four, but I think people understand how important this is. You couldn't have asked for a better foursome than this.

0: lot expected of him in what many feel is the best attack that we've seen, not just this tournament, but arguably any. Without question, if they go on to win it, they'll be regarded as the best French team in all history. They'll be spoken about as among the best teams to have played world football. That comes with a lot of pressure, and Kylian Mbappe, as captain, shoulders all, well, not all, but most of it.
1: Yeah, Spain and France, and when you look at the way Spain plays defensively, good luck getting the ball on offense. They play a lot of keep away here. Yeah. They've been fantastic. Who prevails in Dallas?
0: I think France. I think France are the better of the two teams. For Spain to get the better of France, they have to play exactly as you described, Kevin. They've got to keep the ball. The issue with that is I think France are one of the best pressing teams as well in this tournament. I was full of praise for their attack. They also press better than anybody else in this competition. I will say, though, France's left-back Lucas Digne is probably their Achilles heel. And, of course, Lamine Yamal plays on the right for Spain. So you are able to get Lamine Yamal the ball in space to go one-on-one with Lucas Digne. That's how Spain gets the better of France. But that's one option. I'll be honest, I'm struggling to find any more.
2: Semifinals getting underway this afternoon. France and Spain. The other semifinal matchup is England and Argentina. That is on Wednesday. How to decide what to do in the next couple of weeks. That's next. SportsCenter All Night continues. It's ESPN Radio.
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2: 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Are you ready to take?
0: Number 5.
1: Full house in Philly to watch some homers. Hold that thought. We'll start with NBA Summer League. Knicks didn't even have Jack Cale on their roster initially, planning to keep the number 39 pick in Europe. Yet he's in Vegas. Amazon Prime.
3: Here in the Pistons bench, no foul. Want to play straight up here. Take this to about a minute. Cahill drives and flushes. Wow.
0: Number 4.
1: Defense wins championships. And a Monday matchup at the Thomas and Mack Center, as we saw on ESPN.
4: 6 seconds. Smith drives into the paint, throws it up for Mack. Rejected by Lundy. And that'll do it.
5: Wow.
4: The Raptors win.
5: Wow. That's a hell of a block.
0: Number 3.
1: He's a guy who led the Euro Cup in blocks this year. Also spending the summer with the Mavs in Las Vegas.
4: He has Graham for 3.
5: Oh,
4: Akabunga Yogu rocking the rim. A 7-0 run for Dallas.
0: Number 2.
1: From Las Vegas to Philly, and specifically, Jack Caglione goes upper deck at Citizens Bank.
6: I think he reset on the going to
7: center field. Watch out. Been reserved for Ryan Howard and Ryan Howard only.
0: Number 1.
1: In the end, it's one swing that wins it.
7: Walker swings deep into the night left field, and Walker walks it off.
6: Oh my.
7: 4 in a row.
6: What a performance.
7: Schwarber gives him high fives. The Philly fans are all leaving. Jordan Walker, the home run derby champion. Amazing.
1: Derby last night, All-Star Game tonight. Coverage 7 o'clock Eastern here on ESPN Radio. Then the trade deadline in less than 3 weeks. 15 teams in the American League. There's the three division leaders and 10 others within 6.5 games of a playoff spot. So, what will teams be doing in the next couple of weeks? ESPN insider Buster Olney.
8: So I talked to 3 GMs today, and they all said the same thing. There really are a lot of questions about how many teams will actually sell. A month ago, it looked inevitable that the Red Sox, the Tigers would sell. The guys like Sonny Gray, Tarek Skubal would make up the heart of the trade conversation. Right. But they've climbed back into the race. And so now the question is, where's the talent going to come from if you do look to upgrade? The Philadelphia Phillies, you mentioned them. I think priority, a starting pitcher, a right-handed hitting outfielder, and some bullpen help. The Atlanta Braves, the team they're chasing right now in the National League East, looking for a hitter, again, a right-handed hitter, a starting pitcher, because they've had so many injuries in their rotation. It's going to be a phenomenal second half in that division.
6: I mean, do you wonder, Buster, like, is it fool's gold? Like, you know, you're all these teams are in it, but are they in it, right? I mean, you're thinking we're trying to win the World Series. Do I give up the farm to just get in as a third wild card team with a field that's not strong? I mean, what are you hearing on that side?
8: And there are just so many variables. It's different with every team. For the Tigers, maybe a reason to go for it is this could be your last year with Tarek Skubal. If you're the Red Sox, Greg Breslow, their head of baseball operations, he's embattled. Some questions whether or not he's going to survive the year in that position. Does ownership give him the go-ahead to go for it and to add some players? You have all of that at work, which is why these next 2 weeks are going to be so important. Typically, small sample size is something that is not trusted in Major League Baseball, But the next 2 weeks are going to tell a lot about who's going to be a buyer and who's going to be a seller.
9: I don't know how you look at the American League and don't think if you are within three or four games, you're in it. I mean, you have to think you're in it.
6: Yeah, I mean, Minnesota Twin, there's a lot of teams in this mix, and you have to make that decision about, is it enough to get in? You know, you saw the Mariners when they finally got in with so many years of missing, they were just going to do whatever it takes.
9: Right.
6: And then once you're kind of like, all right, now it's not just getting in, it's doing more. The stakes change about what you're willing to give up. You see a lot more moves that are more like win-win moves. All right, you give me your, I need a catcher, you need a left fielder, we'll just make each other happy kind of thing. But that's going to be fascinating.
1: But for now, we get the All-Star Game. It's Tuesday, July 14th. Unsportsmanlike is next. I'm Jay Reynolds. It's ESPN Radio.
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26: Walker swings deep into the night left field. 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
7: 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Home run derby won by Jordan Walker of the St. Louis Cardinals. Carl Ravitch on the call. Doug Glanville. You heard a little bit of Tim Kirkchin there. And along with Michelle Smallman, who we'll get to. Courtney Cronin in for Chris Canty today. Evan Cohen with you. Courtney, we're going to have to deal with something. She's wearing a Cardinals jersey today. Her squad gets a big win last night with Walker winning the home run derby. And I'm gonna pretend she's not here for a second.
8: Okay.
7: She's acting like they won the World Series last night. It's, like, ridiculous.
8: Apparently, you called this, though. So you can't tell her anything.
7: I'm not going to. I'm going to get
9: it. Good morning, Vegas East, and good morning to Jordan Walker stands everywhere. Because you're right. I am acting like we won the World Series last night. And it's not just because Jordan Walker is the first Cardinal ever, shockingly, not Albert Pujols, Jordan Walker, the first Cardinal ever to win the home run derby. This is his first All-Star appearance, first home run derby experience, and he silences the home crowd down to his final strike, hitting six home runs in a row to beat Kyle Schwarber in Philly with that crowd in his ear. It felt like winning the World Series last night, and let me explain.
7: Oh, my God.
9: Let me explain. May I have the floor here?
7: I just said, oh, my God. That's why I said
9: You don't understand what Jordan Walker was supposed to be with the Cardinals and how we are watching him bloom in real time. There has been a couple prospects that have come up in the Cardinals farm system that have been likened to Albert Pujols, the late Oscar Tavares and Jordan Walker being among them. And he has had an up and down path to get here, you guys. This is a guy who was optioned to the minors last year. This was a guy who we didn't know where he was going to be on the roster heading into this year. And people like me have taken a lot of heat over the years because I knew he was capable of things like what we saw last night. And it's not just that he won. It's that this is somebody that in that environment was able to keep his composure, keep his cool, and deliver. It feels like winning the World Series, Evan, because I feel like last night is predictive of what we are going to see from Jordan Walker in the future. I know that in a big-time moment, he is not going to shy away from it. He's not going to be intimidated by a pressurized moment and a tough crowd. So I feel great about what I saw last night. And in a season that was supposed to be a wash, it was supposed to be a rebuilding year, it was supposed to, quite frankly, be an embarrassment for Cardinals fans, they have surprised. They're not in the basement of their division like the Mets. They are competing for a postseason spot, and we see Jordan Walker winning the home run derby last night. It's a great day to be a Cardinals fan. That's all I'm saying.
8: So she has the Dodgers not coming out of the National League is what I just heard from
7: you. Yeah, because Jordan Walker won the home run derby.
9: I said the Cardinals are competing for a postseason spot, and right now they are. They're competing for a wild card spot.
8: And
9: all you got to do is punch your ticket. Just ask Cardinals fans.
8: To be, what are they, third wild card right now, last one? Like, to be at that spot at this point of the season, right at the All-Star break, I mean, it's a huge accomplishment.
9: Thank you, Courtney.
8: This was supposed to be an embarrassment of a season.
9: Yeah. Shout out to Chaim Bloom and Ollie Marmol.
8: They've had a couple of those.
9: This is a young group that was supposed to be a bridge year. Mm-hmm. They were not supposed to be competitive. Jordan Walker, we have been waiting a long time to see this version of him. And it's really thrilling
7: Isn't
9: for Cardinals.
7: 24?
9: He has been in the system for a long time. Trust me.
8: I'll say this because I was at that. I was at the what we used to call it, the cell on the South Side when the All-Star game was there in 2003. And that was the really cool one between Garrett Anderson and Albert Pujols going back and forth, back and forth. To see him become the first Cardinal to win it and it not be the home run king in Albert Pujols, and then him obviously like watching on last night was so cool. Like, that was such a neat moment. His parents were there.
9: Parents are wonderful.
8: I love the format of the entire night felt right. And there were a lot of questions about whether Major League Baseball was going to get it right, whether, I mean, Jeff Passan was on with us yesterday on First Take and he said, the new rules stink. The rules stink. And then he had the
9: walk didn't like
8: back. I loved it. I thoroughly enjoyed this. I didn't have a dog in the fight. Obviously, like, there was no Cubs player in this, but
9: you don't
8: this
9: say.
8: Was It was a lot of fun. It was a lot of fun last night.
7: This is one of the dumbest, worst, like, dancing on the grave of other fans that I've ever seen.
9: You're somehow
7: leaping to the, like, winning the World Series based on the home run derby?
9: I will bet you a dollar right now that Jordan Walker has a big-time postseason moment in the next 3 years.
7: Cool. That has nothing to do with the home run derby.
9: Yes, it does.
7: So the home run derby is going to catapult this guy into superstardom here.
9: You don't think for a young player in his, he's had 4 years in the major leagues that has been optioned down, didn't know what his future would be like, to have a breakout season like this, be able to go in with a raucous crowd screaming at him against the hometown guy in Kyle Schwarber.
7: Which, give the Philly fans credit, because like, the idea of booing in the home run derby is actually pretty cool.
8: During his interview afterwards, that's all you heard.
7: I kind of like that. I know it's supposed to be a celebratory thing, but it's Philadelphia, so you're supposed to boo if it's Philadelphia.
9: Of course, and they were unbelievable last night, the crowd from start to finish. They obviously gave Bryce Harper and Kyle Schwarber all the love in the world and booed everyone else mercilessly. However, this is something that can give a young player like Jordan Walker more confidence than he's already had this season. But this is like a coming out party for him, you guys. You have to understand what the path was like for him to arrive at this moment. It feels like validation for him, for the organization, and for so many people who've believed in him.
7: He's young. I would say that if you believe in his greatness, which obviously, breaking news, clearly you do, I would go based on the 294, 22 homers, 74 ribbies, and the 887 OPS in the first part of the season more than winning the home run derby. Because, you know, a lot of times people say the home run derby could ruin your swing. Are you nervous about that?
9: Not at all.
7: Boy, this celebratory moment for you is really remarkable.
9: It's been a minute for me as a Cardinals fan.
7: It hasn't been that long. The Cardinals are, outside the last few years, pretty much always good for the entirety of your lifetime.
9: They haven't won a World Series since 2011.
8: They've never had a home run derby champion.
9: Thank you, Courtney.
7: Who cares? They have all these World Series champions.
8: I mean, it's pretty cool, though. Albert Pujols never won one of these things.
7: Oh, my God. You think his career is incomplete because of that?
8: No, but I do think that at the midway point of the season, in a season that was supposed to be, I keep joking, gap year, like that was supposed to be the year that nothing good was going to happen in St. Louis.
9: Yes.
8: To see a team that's in the chase, in the NL Central, to see a moment like this from a young star, like all the back and forth, all of it last night, and talking about like ruining his swing, I feel like the new format, guys will like that because they didn't have to like rush up against that clock, which eventually wears on you, and that can ruin your swing. I think this is like an arrow pointing upward sort of thing. I'm not pouring Clorox in her Cheerios this morning, okay?
9: Thank you. I appreciate that.
8: You did that.
9: It's because he's a Mets fan. What does he have to cheer about?
8: I mean, what do you have to cheer about now?
7: This is going
8: to
7: be rough.
9: Let's hear from our Phillies guys. How are they feeling?
7: Okay, now let's hear from Jordan Walker.
9: Oh, I would love to hear from
7: and we only have one of the Phillies guys there. Let's hear from the people involved, not Cam. Jordan Walker, St. Louis Cardinals outfielder, on ESPN Radio last night with Tim Kirkjian after he won the World. I'm sorry, after he won the Home Run Derby.
3: Jordan, that's probably the most dramatic home run derby ever, and you won it. What is your reaction to tonight?
4: I'm just in awe. Honestly, I'm in awe. I mean, Schwarber is an unbelievable hitter, so when he was just popping them out, I was like, I have work to do. And I came in here just trying my best.
3: Did you recognize I have to hit the last four balls for homers to win this thing?
4: I mean, yeah, but I try not to think about it. You know, I want to take my time. I wanted to take some, see those pitches. Those pink balls are tough to see, so I wanted to make sure I get my best swing off.
3: You know, you sent a lot of Phillies fans home unhappy tonight. Are you okay with that?
4: Yeah, absolutely okay with that, man. They have an unbelievable team. There's nothing to be sad about, but feels pretty good.
7: Are you crying?
9: No. I'm just like...
7: Your eyes are tearing up a little bit.
9: The backwards hat, the chains... My guy's got swag.
7: He's not Ken Griffey Jr.
9: It's just unbelievable.
7: You stop it. If you're pointing out the backwards hat, you're comparing him to Jr.
8: No.
7: Yes, you are.
9: All I'm saying is he's got swag. The kid's cool.
7: Are you crying? You're crying.
9: Am I crying?
7: Yeah, I think you're crying a little bit.
9: I am not crying.
7: Is this the best moment of your sports 2026 life?
9: Yes. No. Well, Illinois getting to the Final Four, pretty cool. First time in a long time that's happened.
8: Sitting courtside. Also pretty cool.
9: Yes, but this beats that for sure. Because of the way that I and others have ridden for Jordan Walker.
7: Jordan Walker winning the home run derby for sitting courtside at an NBA game.
9: Yes.
7: Like he did.
9: Yes.
7: Twice, right?
9: That last night was a joy. It was an absolute joy. And as he said post-game when the Phillies fans were, you know, it was monsooning boos on top of Jordan Walker, he goes, "You don't boo nobodies." And he proved last night he's a somebody and that he's here to stay in this league.
7: Well, listen. He seems like a good guy. Obviously a great player. Great story, as you mentioned. Somehow you made him struggling in the minors for about a decade, even though he's only 24 years old. But let's hope for his sake. The Cardinals are an extremely relevant baseball team, obviously. They have an amazing history, an amazing culture in that organization for a long, long period of time. They are significant. They are relevant. If he can become the face of the franchise, that's awesome. You are celebrating a little too much.
9: No, I'm not.
7: Yes, you are. I think you are. Just a little bit. Just a little bit.
9: Only haters would say that.
7: Oh, you got me.
8: Wouldn't say that about a nobody.
9: Oh, that's right, Courtney.
7: Speaking of nobodies, LeBron James never won a dunk contest, never won a three-point contest. So I don't know that his career is complete.
9: You think he feels like it is?
7: No, because he never won the dunk contest and three-point contest, because that's really more important than winning all the titles he won.
9: Are you jealous?
7: Of what?
9: That you
7: won the home run derby last night?
9: Hold on, Courtney. I have my back here. I think you're going to. In a season where you spent hundreds of millions of dollars on your roster and you were supposed to be competing for World Series championships, you guys are an embarrassment in the New York Mets. In a season where we were supposed to be terrible and have nothing to cheer for, the Cardinals are relevant, they're in contention, and now Jordan Walker is our home run derby champion. Are you jealous that my team's having success in a year when they shouldn't and yours is not in a year where they should?
7: No, I haven't thought about it for one single second. Are we inching closer to a LeBron James decision? We'll find out next. We're on Sportsmanlike, presented by Progressive Insurance.
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5: We are on Sports Night here on ESPN Radio, ESPN2. 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Evan Cohen with you. Courtney going to be on First Take today at 10 a.m. Eastern. No big deal. So are we finally getting closer, maybe? Are you rolling your eyes, Courtney Cronin,
6: yes,
5: prior to the setup?
6: Yes.
5: I didn't even say what we're doing, and you're
6: fine,
5: giving me the eye roll.
6: Because I know where we're going, but please, continue. And
5: is the eye roll me or the story?
6: The story.
5: Okay.
6: I would never eye roll you.
7: I would.
5: And so would you. What a liar. What a liar. You absolutely would. Okay, here's the eye roll. The eye roll is not to the reporter, obviously, the great Shyam Charania, ESPN senior NBA insider, but he was on the 6 p.m. Eastern Sports Center last night with our buddy Kevin Nagandi, and he had this to say about LeBron James, because it feels like maybe, possibly, it's going to happen soon.
2: We are inching closer to a LeBron James decision. All the information that he could want is in, because all the teams have made their pitches. General managers, owners, presidents of teams have made their contact. They've continued to be in touch with agent Rich Paul this week. Players have reached out to LeBron James, recruiting him. And yes, the voice notes have all been listened to. The rosters are set. The decks are all laid out. The leaders here are Cleveland, Miami, Philadelphia, Golden State, and Minnesota. And what we know is LeBron James has made it clear privately he wants to be in a situation where he can compete for a championship, but also join a culture, a team environment that he feels that he can uplift. And the fact that money is not the driving factor here means that he is able to take his time, because we have offers that we know of with LeBron James that range from minimums to exceptions to salary space. So we'll see when he's ready to make his decision.
5: All right, Shams there live from Thomas and Mack during a summer league game where you hear the public address announcer in the background. All right, Courtney Cronin, why the eye roll?
6: Because I don't think he's in any hurry to make a decision. And as much as we would love to have something to talk about here, it's the midway point of the summer. Sports are slowing down. Training camp's still a couple weeks away. I think LeBron enjoys getting to take a step back, to not be part of the conversation, but to get to hear everything around him being part of the conversation. You know what I mean? Like, this is the most...
5: But if he's in no rush, what is he waiting for then?
6: I mean, I still think there are some moves that teams can make. The four teams that Shams mentioned there, one of which was not the Miami Heat, when he said, like, the leaders that we know about. I believe it was...
7: He said the Heat, the Cavs, the Warriors, the Timberwolves, and the 76ers.
6: I thought he said four. There were four leaders in Timberwolves. And
5: everybody but the Nuggets in terms of the six that everybody's been talking about.
6: But it's, you still have time. Like, he's not in any rush. When has LeBron ever done anything based on, like, we want to hurry up, we want you to do this right now? I feel like this, the reason I eye rolled is because we're inching closer towards it. Like, we'll be at ECHC on Friday, and this will not break. We're not going to be getting Evan's
5: live. We haven't announced when it was going to be, but Courtney just did.
6: Well, when we're eating dinner, you're not going to, like, have some sort of, like, breaking news reaction where you're going around the table asking us, hey, LeBron just signed with the Heat. Evan's trying to get on in Miami and doing all these things.
5: By the way, if that happens,
6: he would go nuts.
7: What's the plan if that happens?
5: You guys all leave. I need to celebrate. I'm going to go crazy.
7: No, we've got to go live. We'll be, like, live streaming. Your reaction.
6: And I'm saying that's not going to happen because this is probably not going to get decided until August.
5: Making an extremely bold statement.
6: What rush is he in right now?
5: But what you're doing, Courtney, and I'm fine, like, that's great, but you're completely going against everything Shams just said. You are, by trade, a reporter. Yeah. You don't get the sense that Shams said that because
6: he's getting it from the agent.
5: Or I don't know where he's getting it from.
6: Well, I mean, Rich Paul's given us
5: wherever Shams is getting it from.
6: Process.
5: But I think Shams is so smart in his reporting and is so careful in his reporting that he's probably realizing, I'm probably going to break the story within the next 24, 48, 72 hours, so I'm breadcrumbing it. That's how I took it.
7: I took it that way as well, that he is laying the groundwork for something to come down the pipeline by the end of the week.
6: I would love for that to happen. Yeah, maybe, I just don't think it will.
5: Maybe small Shams has heard, again, we're making this up, but how I took this in. Shams has heard, like, Rich Paul is flying to New York, where LeBron has been, Jay-Z concerts, golf, etc. He's flying to New York on Wednesday, and they're going to have the in-person on Wednesday night at a nice dinner, and then he knows that Thursday morning is probably when it's going to happen, but you never know. Plans could change, so you can't actually say it. That's how sure. I took that.
7: Especially when he had outlined that LeBron, Rich Paul, everyone involved, wanted to make sure that they had the full grasp of the landscape of what the offers were, and then they were going to make their decisions. So when Shams is saying the voice notes have been listened to, the decks are out, they have absorbed what has happened, and they're getting ready to make a decision, I don't know why he would wait. I understand that he shouldn't have to be in a rush. I know you yesterday have said
5: that's the only reason I would think is the
7: for
5: Warriors
7: Golden State, Anthony Davis,
5: correct.
7: That is the move that could potentially still be out there.
5: Correct.
7: But then his decision is already made up. This is where I'm going to go. Okay, I just have to delay my announcement until they make this move. And I know for sure that this is where I can go. I can make the announcement publicly. But when Shams outlines it like that, it leads me to believe that a decision has been made and it's just a matter of time before the announcement is coming.
6: I am not at all discrediting anything that Shams is reporting.
5: Nobody said you are.
6: But like...
5: I mean, Smalls did. No, I'm just...
7: No, that's just how I interpret it.
6: No, I hear you. I do think that the decision has been made up for a while. I'm with you on that. I think that he's had his mind made up on where he wants to go, and all of these voice notes, all of this new intel that he's received from teams, whether it's Bob Myers coming on the Max Kellerman and Rich Paul podcast and saying, you can win here. No kidding. I think all of that is great, and it's good information that he can hear it, not necessarily have it go in one ear and out the other, but he can store it away where it's not going to impact what he already believes and where he is going to go. I think he already knows where he's going to go. I think there's going to be the timing now of setting up some sort of big announcement. What's going to happen? Is he going to show up at some summer league game and be like, show up where the team is, his next team is playing? Is it going to be some big Instagram post? Is it going to be on a podcast appearance? Is he going to show up at the ESPYs like he did a couple years ago and say, like, today's not that day, talking about he's going to play another season? I think all that factors in now to how can he create the biggest splash for his announcement on where he's going to go next, and that takes time.
5: I think the only way he does the splash announcement is if he goes back to Cleveland. I think everything else is just, like, announced. Like, no.
7: Why? If this is the last time that he has the opportunity, yep, that he's earned, by the way, to hold center court as the king, as the face of this league, and have a captive audience with all of us about what he's choosing to do with the final chapter of his career, why would he just let it be a casual announcement and not a big spectacle?
6: And he's already done the casual announcement. 2014, the thing that they took out in the New York Times, the little fake transaction, and then it was like the big one page, like a very... You remember
5: Cavs?
6: That? When he went back to the Cavs, it was the...
5: No, that was a Sports Illustrated article.
6: Whatever it was the transaction. It was 2014, and it was just a very, like, LeBron James to Cleveland. Like, you know.
5: I thought that was the one where he wrote the story with Lee Jenkins, I'm coming home, in Sports Illustrated.
7: Yeah.
6: There was one that, like...
5: Lakers one, I think, was the more transactional.
6: There was one that was... he's already done the simple announcement, is what I'm
5: right.
6: trying to say. Like, this is the last time that he's earned that right to do this, to take as long as he wants. That's why I don't think... You know, are we inching closer to a decision, not an announcement, a decision? I think there's a separation there.
5: Right, of course. But you guys are both saying he's already made the decision.
6: Yes, and that's what
5: So then it would be an announcement.
6: So, but like maybe there's like still things that they're trying to work out as far as like, you know, all of the, like the semantics that come with that. I don't think we get the announcement in the next 72 hours.
5: So can we just do some reckless speculation on
6: sure.
5: something? So Miami, Cleveland, Golden State, Minnesota, let's include Denver and Philadelphia. Right now, those are the six teams, right, that everyone assumes he's going to play on. Is that
7: mm-hmm.
5: correct?
7: Yes.
5: Mm-hmm. If I made you pick a seventh team, and it was none of those six, and he's going to announce he's playing for a seventh team.
7: Ooh, interesting question, Ev. Let me think
6: Spurs.
7: About this.
5: No chance.
6: Why? Yeah. They were on the list.
5: Wemby won't let it.
6: They were on the list. They were on the podcast grease board.
5: Yeah. Why do you take less money? It's to have more power. Everybody could sit there and say it's to give money back. You take less money when you're that good to have more power. Wemby does not want anyone with him. He wants the guys he has. He did not want Giannis. He does not want LeBron. I could tell you that right now. So that's the less money is, no, you're going to now do what I say. I get to use that money elsewhere.
7: Do you ask that question because you have a specific
5: no,
7: team?
5: By the way, and I think that guess is a really interesting one because if it were San Antonio, everyone would pick them to win it all next year.
6: Of course.
5: No, I'm just curious as to where you're going.
7: No, because I'm looking right now. Initially, I had said the Spurs, but that was before Wemby signed his deal. I can't come up with a 7.
5: I have 3.
7: Go.
5: Okay. So one would be the LA Clippers. If he's just like, I don't want to move. I don't want to go anywhere. And maybe Kawhi's actually still going to be here. And I just call him and be like, hey, just don't let the trade go through. And let's just do this, two of us. That's one. The next one is an utterly absurd one. But basketball-wise, it makes a lot of sense, and you want the big announcement. He's doing a podcast with Tyrese Halliburton at Fanatics Fest in a couple of days.
7: That would be a stunner
6: if he did it here.
5: I can't fathom that he would play in Indiana. Yeah. But if you look at that roster and you put LeBron James on the roster, they will be the favorites out of the Eastern Conference over the New York Knicks to go to the finals. That team's really good. And the last one is utterly absurd, but I still think it's the team that actually makes the most sense for him. The Los Angeles Lakers.
7: No.
6: Not going back. You can't announce that you're leaving and then go back.
5: It's LeBron James. I said, is there a curveball? Is there another team? If you just look at the roster and what they actually need right now and a player that could help them, it's actually him. It's the player that could help them right now. Why are you looking at me, shaking your head, Smalls?
7: Because what else have we heard from Rich Paul? That LeBron wants to be celebrated.
6: Yeah. Happiness.
7: He was essentially pushed out in L.A. Mm-hmm. I know it came across as a decision that he and Rich Paul informed the Lakers they can go in a different direction because he would be playing elsewhere. But come on, we know that for a long time we've had the conversations about them operating on two timelines and that this is a Luka-centric team now. Why would he want to go back there and not be the focal point where wherever else he goes, he's going to be celebrated for going there?
5: Well, it sounds like it's going to be one of the 6 that we mentioned then. But let's get down to 5. As in our energy. 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
6: 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Get your money right. Along with Michelle Smallman, Courtney Cronin, in for Chris Canty today, Evan Cohen with you. You ready for this?
7: Oh, yeah. This
1: Good
7: is always
1: to you.
7: One of my favorite rankings.
6: Is it?
7: Yep. Whenever we do this every summer, the fan base one usually creates some fireworks.
1: Hmm. Okay. Can confirm. I did it last year and took heat for months. So Godspeed, Evan Cohen.
6: So at Evco Radio, if you want to destroy me, on Instagram and Twitter, I'm up for it. Here we go. There's going to be a theme here. I will explain it as we go on. Let's start with number five.
0: Number five.
6: Your Chicago Bears. I think the fans of the Chicago Bears have to be looked at as great fans. Now, you could sit there and say, well, they're moving. And the fan, no, it's not because the fan support is not there.
1: That has nothing to do with fans.
6: It's a 24-7 conversation. ESPN 1000 in Chicago. Bears, Bears, and more Bears at all times. Courtney knows it. Courtney's a part of it. They haven't won since 1985, Super Bowl 20. They really have never had a franchise quarterback until right now. The most important position in men's American sports, they have defaulted on literally until last year, because you can't even say until the year before, because Caleb wasn't that like he is now. He wasn't on the Jeremy Fowler top 10 list. So literally the year 2025 is the singular and only year in our lifetime that they had a franchise quarterback. Jim McMahon they won with, my buddy Steve Walsh they won a playoff game with, but they never have had this. So for the first time in this storied history, they finally have a franchise quarterback. Their fan base has supported them all through it. Courtney, you're the best person to comment on this. Go ahead. Number five,
7: how
6: Chicago
7: dare
6: Bears.
7: You disgrace the ghost of Sid Luckman like that
6: in our lifetime.
7: Kidding,
6: how old are you?
7: I'm kidding. No,
1: sexy,
7: you're right.
1: Rexy,
7: of course.
1: Ring a bell.
7: I think this is
1: sexy,
7: a good
1: Rexy, ring a bell.
7: I think this is a good place to start the list, because okay. Bears fans have been through a lot the last couple of years. They went through the Matt Nagy era where they had a glimmer of hope and then it fell off a cliff. They had Matt Eberflus, which was not good at all. Like, that was the rebuild to get them to where they are now, to where they have a franchise quarterback, they have the right coach, they have two people in tandem who have the same vision for what this franchise can be, and they've become a modern franchise. They're an offensive team now. Put that in the black and blue division of the NFC North in a team that was ground and pound in defense.
6: Let's get to number four.
0: Number four.
6: I mean, you can't be America's team for no reason. I got to put the Cowboys in there.
7: Hmm. Are you contractually obligated to put them on this list?
6: I'm not, actually.
7: Okay.
6: Here's why. How could you be the franchise that is likely worth more than any franchise in American sports if your fans are not diehard, 24/7, 365 supportive of everything you do? This franchise has had a roller coaster ride in the Jerry Jones era that starts with three early Super Bowls into an utter circus for multiple decades, right? They have not won a Super Bowl since 1995, Super Bowl 30. That's a long time ago. The Dallas Cowboy fan continues to be the most active, participatory fan, at least in our conversation, of any fan base in all of sports. I got to give them their props, Smalls. Number four, Dallas Cowboys.
1: There are people who have had children since the last time the Cowboys were even in the conference championship game. Yet, they are still the most talked about and relevant franchise in the NFL.
6: So how
1: they
6: can
1: deserve
6: I
1: to be on the list.
6: Thank you. Let's get to number three, top five NFL fan bases.
0: Number three.
6: This franchise has seen hell on earth. Four Super Bowls in a row.
1: Ooh.
6: That you go to and you don't win any of them. You have an MVP quarterback that was ranked number one on Jeremy Fowler's top 10 list yesterday, and Josh Allen, and you've never been to a Super Bowl with him. And yet, you support the team enough where you can build a new stadium, where you're going to sell out that new stadium. The Buffalo Bills, their fans are unbelievable. Bills Mafia, throwing people through the tables like it's a WWE. Actually, it's not even a WWE. It's an ECW event back in the day.
1: Lighting them on fire.
6: Lighting them. That's ECW. Were you referencing ECW?
1: Of course I was. Wrestling girl.
6: Look at you. Wow. Paul E. Dangerously, a.k.a. Paul Heyman, back in the day running that. The Buffalo Bills fans are amazing. Lifelong, diehard, freezing cold in Buffalo. Bills number three.
7: It's the culture around the team that makes the team what they are. The mystique of the Buffalo Bills is because of Bills Mafia. You have fans that will be out there in any weather conditions. I mean, heck, they could have put a dome over that stadium that they just built. They said, no, we like our home field advantage because the fans are part of that home field advantage as much as the cold and the weather. I want them to win a Super Bowl. I really do. I want to see Josh Allen get over the hump because those fans deserve it.
6: Number two.
0: Number two.
6: There's a theme developing. Hopefully you guys have picked up on a little bit of the theme here. Number two, Javonte, shout out to you, Detroit Lions. They have never won. They've never won. They've had a winless season. This franchise has their number one overall pick at the quarterback position that they loved. He took all the poundings and beatings in Matthew Stafford, and then they trade him, understandably so at the time, and he wins a Super Bowl somewhere else. You get the kneecap-biting Dan Campbell in the mix, and he's the identity of Detroit. He's mean, he's nasty, he's hardworking, he's blue-collar with all of those great people in Michigan, in Detroit, Michigan, that just lunch pail kind of fans. But they've never won! Number two, Detroit Lions fans. What's wrong?
1: When they historically were so bad and down on their luck, were they selling out stadiums? I can't remember. Javonte, you can chime in if you want, but that is that's my only question here.
6: I thought they were.
1: I'm asking because they've had a resurgent past few seasons. It's easy for them to cheer for this team when Dan Campbell comes in and we're biting kneecaps and we're going to the playoffs.
6: They finished in last place last year, did they not?
1: They did, but I'm just curious during those lean years because I can't remember what it was like for them to show up.
6: Well, if they didn't show up, that's a bad job by me. And
1: I'm just curious. I'm just asking.
6: Okay, well, you may be right and I may be wrong. So number five, Chicago Bears. Number four, Dallas Cowboys. Number three, Buffalo Bills. Number two, Detroit Lions. Number one is clear and obvious, the best fan base in the NFL.
1: We knew you were going to do
0: number one.
6: The Cleveland Browns.
1: We knew
6: it's not even debatable. They stayed with this team after they left them. They moved in the middle of the night. Art Modell, all of the drama around that. Belichick, and they get rid of him. Bernie Kosar situation. Winless seasons. Hugh Jackson, where they win one game over 2 years. The horrificness around why in the world would they acquire Deshaun Watson when they did, and why would they give him that money when they did. All of the drama now, I'm not saying he's brought any of this upon himself necessarily, but around Shador. It's one thing after another with the Cleveland Browns. Coaching firings in season, out of season. The owner of the team saying, you know what, I saw a homeless guy on the street and he told me to take Johnny Manziel. That's true. That actually happened. The Cleveland Browns, Northeast Ohio, I've never seen a fan base committed to a team more than the Cleveland Browns fans are committed to the Cleveland Browns, and they stay with them no matter what. Browns 1, Lions 2, Bills 3, Cowboys 4, Bears 5. Here's the theme. There's a couple of themes here. As a front-running fan, I don't deserve any credit for being a fan of anything. It's the fans. Here's how you become a winner on this list. Cheering for losers. And these fan bases have had to cheer for losers. In addition, majority of them, cold weather climates. Much harder to go outside for 4 or 5 hours with your hard-earned money during a Sunday afternoon, knowing your team's going to lose and you're going to freeze your tuchus off. It was a lot easier, even for me, when I lived in South Florida. I'm like, all right, I'm going to go to the Dolphins game. They stink, but I got a tan during the game. Hey, you can live with that. So there you go. Top five NFL fan bases.
7: A lot of suffering. A lot of suffering. A lot of money spent that did not have much of a return on
6: investment. That's right. No ROI. Well said, Courtney. All right, we're going to get both of your reactions.
1: I've got some objections and omissions. Please,
6: we will get that as well. And your phone calls. 888-SAY-ESPN. 888-729-3776. Best NFL fan bases. Browns, Lions, Bills, Cowboys, Bears. Top five. Who should be in? Who should be out? Who did we leave off? Or who did I leave off? I don't want to blame Courtney and Michelle for that. We will get your phone calls in coming up next. 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
1: 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Along with Michelle Smallman, Courtney Cronin in for Chris Canty today. Evan Cohen with you. ESPN Radio Rank'em Series. Of course, our power rankings brought to us by SoFi, where we have the top five NFL fan bases that I decided on. I was assigned the opportunity to give the list today. I gave Cleveland Browns 1, Detroit Lions 2, Buffalo Bills 3, Dallas Cowboys 4, Chicago Bears 5. The theme, in order to be a winner, you got to be a loser. And these teams have been losers for a long period of time. And also the cold weather. I think it's easy to be a fan of a winning team, especially when you're a front runner like me. And it's easier to be a fan of a team in a warm weather climate. We're going to get to the phone calls in a second. 888-SAY-ESPN. You have an objection and omission, Smallsy.
2: Objection is that I don't think fan bases like the Packers, the Steelers, the Eagles should be penalized because their franchises are functional. They have outstanding fan bases that not only show up and pack their home stadiums, but that travel really well. The Steelers fans go everywhere, even to the Hall of Fame.
1: Awesome fans.
2: They're unbelievable. Eagles fans will make your life miserable. Packers fans, coast to coast, travel everywhere to back the pack. And my objection here, if we're talking about down and out fan bases who support their team through misery and dysfunction at the highest level, where are the New York Jets on this list?
1: I had them initially, and then I crossed them off. I don't know why I crossed them off. I probably should have kept them on there, but I had them initially.
2: How can you reward the Browns and not reward the Jets? Butt fumble?
1: I feel like the Jets fans, they come closer without giving up on the team to giving up on the team than the Browns fans do. I never get the feeling that the Browns fans are like, I'm giving up. The Jets fans, I do feel like they're like, at some point they just give up on this team.
3: But that's the cycle of the year for them. Starting out with so much hope in training camp. And I mean, Geno Smith is going to be their quarterback this year. Like, yeah, they know what they're set up for. They know they're not a team that's going to be set up to win right now. Who knows when. They're set up to get draft picks. But there's always this optimism that comes out in, like, July and August with Jets fans. I covered the Jets' first game last year, did sideline for Steelers-Jets. And the way that game ended, obviously on the field goal, the Steelers end up winning that thing. But the optimism in that stadium was at an all-time high. And I felt like it stayed there for a while throughout the season. And then by midway point, they realized Justin Fields isn't the answer. They're like, all right, let's move on to 2026. When you have a fan base that is constantly at the trade deadline, already thinking about next year and excited about next year and excited about the future that may or may not exist or may not go anywhere, that's an automatic qualifier to be on the list. I would have taken the Cowboys fans off because I do think there's a level of delusion with Cowboys fans. And frankly, they haven't suffered nearly as much as these other fan bases have in recent history. A lot of 12-win regular seasons that may not have gone anywhere in the playoffs, but at least they got there.
1: Yeah.
3: Like, I would have taken them off. I would have put the Jets in probably somewhere between 4-2.
1: Yeah, to be fair, Jets went to the conference championship game in 2009 and 2010. They've had more recent.
3: That's a long time ago.
1: That's
3: Evan.
1: More. When was the last time the Cowboys were in the NFC Championship game?
3: I get that, but that
1: when was
3: a long
1: time
3: ago.
1: When was the last time the Browns were in the AFC Championship game? I'm just saying, it's a fair critique. Very fair critique. Space in Illinois, listening on Courtney's home station of ESPN 1000. Morning, Space. Top five fan bases.
4: Morning, guys. Evco, you are my man, but how dare you? How dare you put the Bears fifth behind the Detroit Lions? You got us behind that fan base. I am.
1: You're 1-85, Space. You're 1-85. You were in the Super Bowl in 06. I mean, you know, you've had a lot more recent success in terms of the last 40 years, let's say.
4: Evco, I don't care. You got us on. I would take the cheese heads, the moldy cheese heads, over the Detroit Lions.

0: And then
1: oh, they're not good. Wait a minute. Are they Space? And thank you for the call. As always, you're awesome. Are they not good fans in Detroit? Am I missing something here?
2: I don't know why you're rewarding fan bases for accepting dysfunction. And I feel like mediocrity is a kind word for some of these franchises.
1: Are the Knicks fans good fans?
2: Yes.
1: There's no bigger fan base that rewarded dysfunction than the Knicks fans. They sold out Madison Square Garden every night for about 100 years when the Knicks were the most inept, poorly run franchise. And you're telling me they're good fans?
2: Yeah.
3: Well, Evan's okay. You're rewarding loyalty with this, with these, the list that
1: that's
3: you have
1: right
3: now.
1: That's
4: some
1: right.
4: Knicks fans try to fire their coach during the NBA Finals.
1: Yeah, well, I don't know who, or he may be sitting behind you. Joe in Ohio, listening on 106.7 in Ohio. Top five fan bases. Joe, what do you got?
5: I don't really have any additions or omissions, but like just kind of what Smalley said, are we rewarding kind of dumb fan bases in this for dealing with mediocrity?
1: It's a very fair question, and let's try to decipher wording on this. Courtney just said loyal. Mm-hmm. You said dumb.
2: No. Cardinals fans, to bring it back to what I know, St. Louis Cardinals fans took a lot of heat last season when they did not show up to the ballpark. But they were saying to ownership, this is not acceptable. I am voting with my dollars. You are not getting my money if you're not going to spend money to field a competitive product. And people were like, huh, the Cardinals fans were the best fans in baseball. You don't even show up when your team is finally bad. But they're saying, I'm going to sacrifice watching something that I love to make a statement so that you can do your job. And I just wonder if there's something to that for some of these NFL fan bases of continuing to line the pockets of ownership that doesn't do what they need to do in order for the team to be successful.
1: So then would you deem whoever would be lowest in attendance in 2025 the best fan base? Is not showing.
2: Well, it depends on circumstances.
3: What Michelle's saying is they're hitting the owners in their pockets, which is the only way that you can create change as a fan.
2: Yes.
3: Because you can whine and you can say whatever you want. Owners aren't going to do anything unless there is a financial component to it that affects them. So, St. Louis Cardinals fans not showing up, trying to show ownership, hey, we don't like what we're seeing right now, create some change that then brings people back to the park. I get that. But it's the fan bases, like, I thought about the San Francisco 49ers for a second.
1: All they do is win.
3: In 2016, they win now. In 2016, the year that Chip Kelly was the head coach and I was out there covering them, they went 2-14. There were games 15 minutes before kickoff where the, like, middle section was just completely bare. I mean, suites were always packed because that's corporate and you're bringing in a lot of dollars. But those fans came back when Kyle Shanahan got out there and they started winning. Where were you during the years where the team was terrible? The loyalty element here, when you have teams like the Buffalo Bills, like the Chicago Bears, like the Cleveland Browns on here, and the Lions certainly to a degree, but the long suffering that those fan bases have gone through where, you know, the Lions had a quarterback. The Bears didn't have a quarterback. The Browns didn't have a quarterback. I mean, they kept cycling through again and again and again and again, watching horrible football for years, and kept putting their dollars to work for the teams to show up. But that to me...
1: Well, that's the debate between you guys, because what you're saying, Courtney...
3: I believe in the loyalty element.
1: Right. And Smalls is not.
3: There's... Got to bring this back to like what Jaylen Brown said the other day when he was talking about there's no loyalty in sports. Well, there's no loyalty in the business of sports.
2: Correct.
3: But for fan bases, loyalty is what good fan bases are built upon. And that's how I would have structured my list had I done
1: this
3: exercise.
1: What I did.
3: And I agree with you on everything but the Dallas Cowboys being at four.
2: Loyalty is certainly a component of a good fan base, but so is passion. And sometimes with passion, you have to make a stance. And I don't know. I just think some of your thought process here is negating successful franchises and their fan bases as well. And it's not, we shouldn't say that they're a lesser fan base because they have competent ownership or a competent front office.
1: Yeah, but okay, best run franchise in the NFL in your mind is who?
2: Right now?
1: Yeah, just give me anybody.
2: The Eagles.
1: Okay, the Eagles. If the Eagles are stinky this year and the fans hypothetically don't show up, you'll say, oh, wow, great job by the fans? Or will we sit there and say, are you kidding? How spoiled can you be? You go to the Super Bowl with basically any coach quarterback combination you've had since 2004, 2005. I don't think we'll have great job, Eagles fans. You're really showing them where it hurts in the wallet.
2: Because they have standards?
1: I think we'll say they're spoiled because they're not showing up when finally they're bad for the first time in forever.
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4: I was thinking about LeBron. I was taking, you know, some time to be with my dad. My dad is 0-for-3 in marriage. He is back with his first wife. He's 82 years old. And I was thinking about my dad because if you think about it, LeBron is now going through his third team divorce, right? He's been with three teams. He's won titles with all three teams. So I believe the whole there's no ring to be chased here, that LeBron has been there, done that, won that. So then it's about where are you the most comfortable? 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
1: Jalen Hurts is the most disrespected quarterback of any quarterback in the NFL. It's ridiculous. Sirianni and Hurts, what's going on? Hurts' teammates don't like him as much as they like AJ Brown. I'm walking in the supermarket yesterday. You know what? I looked up to my left, and what did I see? A big Wheaties box with Jalen Hurts on the cover. And I sat there with a smile and a smirk on my face because this guy is going to get everybody this year. Come on, Sportsmanlike here on ESPN Radio, ESPN2. 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Hello, Michelle Smallman. Courtney Cronin in for Chris Canty today. Evan Cohen with you. 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This was SportsCenter, presented by Gusto. All right, one day later, ladies and gentlemen. Nice to have Smalls today, by the way, Court, because she was going to go to the ticker tape parade in St. Louis because Jordan Walker won the home run derby, and she is acting like her team won the World Series last night.
3: Let her have it. Don't tell a fan how to fan.
2: Especially you.
3: You just did a whole list on fan bases and loyalty, and I don't know if there's a more loyal sports fan in this room than Michelle with the Cardinals.
2: Thank you, Courtney.
1: I'm not arguing that. Did she not? Because you said to me privately when we were in break, you pulled me aside. You said, can you calm her down with the overreactions? And I said, I don't know what to do with her.
3: She was here the whole time. This interaction did not happen. I mean, that up.
1: Let's do a minute on you going crazy, and then we'll get into the quarterback stuff because it is still, I'm telling you, Jeremy Fowler, kudos to him and his reporting because ESPN.com top 10 QB list is still the hottest thing. Oh, yeah. Everyone is raging and debating about everything. But Smallsy, your guy, Jordan Walker, well, you've been hyping for years, won the home run derby last night in Philly, and you've acted like they won the World Series, so go ahead.
2: I did not act like they won the World Series. I said for Jordan Walker stands, it felt like a World Series victory last night because his path to arriving here, winning the home run derby, first Cardinal in history to do so, by the way, which is spectacular, has not been easy. He's been up and down, even though he was an incredibly touted prospect coming through the system. People compared him to the likes of Albert Pujols. They thought he was going to be the next face of the franchise. And then last year, the production was not there. He gets sent down to the minors. Heading into this season, we didn't know what he was going to be or if you would ever see that version of him. And to his credit, he came to spring training. He was locked in, best shape of his life. He adjusted his routine, and the coaching staff has really extracted the best out of him. And so for him to have this breakout season, for the production to be there, and most importantly, I'm more impressed not only with the winning and the production that we're seeing from Jordan Walker, but the mental fortitude I've seen out of him over the past year or so to weather the criticism in St. Louis, the headlines, the conversations about if he's ever going to be the guy. That's not easy. To step in that box last night, go against the hometown guy and Kyle Schwarber, be down to your final strike, rip off six home runs in a row to take home the crown in front of that crowd that was booing you mercilessly all night long takes a level of composure from a young guy who's been through a lot that was really impressive to me last night. So shout out to Jordan Walker. Shout out to the Cardinals.
1: One note on that. I'm glad you brought up the booing. I actually thought that part was cool.
2: Oh, I thought it was awesome.
1: I know that's not the norm in a home run derby or like a three-point contest.
3: Philly.
1: No, like, that's what I'm saying. Like, be yourself.
3: They're required to do it.
1: Yeah, they're required to do it. Well, they did it last night. We are on Sportsmanlike here on ESPN Radio, ESPN2. We are presented by Progressive Insurance.
2: So, also, one more thing quickly.
1: Okay.
2: How about Jordan Walker winning $1 million last night when he's making $799,000? He made more last night than he makes all season long, which was pretty cool, too.
1: Jeremy Fowler compiled a list by way of his reporting, scouts, coaches, GMs around the NFL, executives, top 10 QBs. Josh Allen, number one. Patrick Mahomes, number two. Matthew Stafford, number three. Joe Burrow, number four. Lamar Jackson, number five. Dak Prescott, six. Justin Herbert, seven. Drake May, eight. Jared Goff, nine. Caleb Williams, 10. Small says, we've had 24 hours to kind of let this sink in. We all found out about it yesterday. Which QB in your mind was the most disrespected quarterback?
2: You can make the case for a lot of different guys on this list, which is the beauty of the list. But the more I think about it, Evan, I think it's ridiculous that Lamar Jackson is sitting there at number five. We're talking about a two-time MVP who in his season with the best production of his career did not win MVP. It goes to Josh Allen, could have been a three-time MVP, is still sitting there at the bottom of the top tier of quarterbacks. And you could make the case that Josh Allen is better than him. Obviously, Patrick Mahomes is more accomplished than him. Matthew Stafford, the reigning MVP. But if I'm Lamar Jackson and I'm sitting there below Joe Burrow and I'm reading this and some of the people quoted, the talent evaluators, front office people, coaches throughout the league that were commenting on me are acknowledging that even though I'm one of the most dynamic and dangerous runners in the league, my passing game has been elevated over the past couple seasons, that I'm a complete passer now. You're acknowledging that the part of my game that wasn't bad, but that could have used some improvement, I've done, and you still put me below someone like the likes of Joe Burrow. Lamar Jackson should feel a type of way about that.
1: Courtney?
3: I have a hard time leaving a Super Bowl champion off this list. Sam Darnold.
1: Okay.
3: Because he just won a Super Bowl. Did he complete 50% of his passes? It wasn't spectacular. I mean, that was a slugfest in the Super Bowl. But he didn't turn the ball over. He didn't turn the ball over in three of the last four playoff games that he played in. He resurrected his career in Minnesota and showed he wasn't a one-hit wonder and went to Seattle and won them a Super Bowl. I think that when you look at this list, there you can make a case basically six, where Dak is, 6 through 10, that you can put just about any one of these guys, 6 through 10, in any of those spots and add a couple onto the list, whether it's Jordan Love, Jalen Hurts, Sam Darnold. In my opinion, a Super Bowl champion who has shown he can play in multiple offenses and carry multiple teams to double-digit win seasons should be on that list. But to Michelle's point about Lamar Jackson, the most egregious thing to me in seeing the voting and what Jeremy had reported, there was one person, I don't know who, but one person who had him unranked.
1: Yeah, well,
3: that's ridiculous.
1: Yeah, we're going to get to that part of it because some of the low point rankings are utterly absurd. You know, I'm glad you said what you said. So the guy who leads a team to the Super Bowl, who plays in multiple offenses over the course of his career, should be on that list.
3: Yeah.
1: What about a guy who leads his team to two Super Bowls, has an unbelievable touchdown interception ratio, has an ability to run the football so much so that he has had four seasons of double-digit rushing touchdowns and five seasons of eight or more rushing touchdowns? What about that guy? Jalen Hurts at number 17 is utterly absurd. I know Eagles fans that don't even think he's that good. But as CeCe always says, what is the objective here? You are an NFL quarterback. It is the most important position in men's American sports, and it's not close. And this man has been the quarterback of two teams that went to the Super Bowl, both times against Kansas City, one time where his team annihilated Kansas City, another time where they lost, where he, for the most part, outplayed Patrick Mahomes. He wins double-digit games basically every single year, and his touchdown interception ratio in his career is 110 to 45. 110 to 45. He has 63 rushing touchdowns, 11 fumbles lost. So basically, let's call it a 6-to-1, you know, rushing touchdown to fumble ratio. What more does he have to do? Do I like that he plays under shotgun too much? No, I do not. I hate the shotgun for quarterbacks for the most part. Right? I don't like that. Would I like him to play under center more? Sure. Am I going to take him off?
3: He will in this offense.
1: Yeah, he will in this offense. Good. The Sean Mannion Packers offense. Good. Right? And I think he's going to be really good. And narrative-wise, I will continue to say, there is no one with a better opportunity to win MVP of the NFL this year based initially on narrative than Jalen Hurts. What's the narrative? Beef with A.J. Brown. Trade A.J. Brown. Kevin Petula, offensive coordinator, was a disaster last year. They bring in a new one in Sean Mannion from the Packers. There is nobody, narrative-wise, that has a better opportunity at the MVP of the NFL this year than this guy, Jalen Hurts. It's absurd that he was 17.
3: The only thing is you dive deeper into the reasoning that some of these exact scouts, coaches give for these quarterbacks being in the order which they end is fear. Who do you fear game planning for the most right now? And I don't agree with it. I would have had Jalen Hurts on this list too. And I think even last year when we talked about this, I remember you almost blew a gasket when he was ninth coming off the Super Bowl year, right, which is absolutely fair. But do you fear Jalen Hurts in an unknown offense when you saw what it was like last year?
1: May I ask a question to your question?
3: Sure.
1: If you're a coach, do you fear losing?
3: Of course.
1: He's going to cause you to lose.
3: He is the catalyst of the most unstoppable short yardage play we have ever seen.
1: He plays
3: in
1: the
3: NFL.
1: That their defense can be dominant, right? Their offensive line has been dominant. Their running game has been with the best running back in the league at times in Saquon Barkley. So it is not only him that I'm not suggesting it is. And maybe he's a product of everything else. But we've seen quarterbacks that are products of everything else blow it, because they give the other team the football.
3: Well, and that's where I think the lack of fear is. I don't think this is an argument that any of these voters made based on he's a system quarterback, he's a byproduct of a really good offensive line, of having all these weapons, of having Saquon Barkley. There were moments last year The tush push was supposed to be the most risk-averse play for that team because he never fumbled on it. He fumbled on it multiple times last year. He started to show cracks in the armor. He started to show, because the offense and the scheme and the play caller were so inept last year, he started to show that he was cracking under pressure with that. And that's where, when you're game planning for quarterbacks, you got to pick 10 of these. You can't pick everybody. You got to pick 10 of them. You say, that other guy is more dangerous to me as a defensive coordinator than where Jalen Hurts is currently going into 2026. That is what I believe the rationale and the logic of not having him top 10, of having him further down the list, because you're looking at someone like Dak and saying, Dak, those weapons, that offense, the way that we've seen him play, knowing that he's still going to be under Shoddy this year, that's a known quantity. That's what I'm having a game plan for. We have no idea.
1: So why is Lamar five then? He's got to be impossible to plan for.
3: Of course. I think it's the injury concern there. Again.
1: So now we're changing what we're voting on, though. Because you just said the fear, and now it's injury.
3: No, I'm saying the injury concern of, like, whether he's going to even be playing or not. I mean, you cannot deny the fact that he's a two-time MVP. So whoever had him unranked there, there's some sort of gripe, and that feels like it's something personal. But it's the quantity, it's the qualifier that he too has a new offense. Someone that's going to require him to play under center a whole lot. Somebody that's going to be asking him to do different things than he did in the last couple of years that he played there when Todd Monken was his offensive coordinator. But it's never subjective. There's always going to be goalposts that move for different quarterbacks. But when it comes to Jalen Hurts, I'm just giving you what I think the logic was for people not putting him in this top 10 list, which is we saw what happened last year when it was another new offensive coordinator. We started to see him not be the Super Bowl MVP that he was the year before. I think more people think that he's regressing more to the median of the NFL quarterback list than being towards the top 10.
1: Yeah, his horrific season you're talking about.
3: I know, still went to the playoffs.
1: Went to the playoffs, won the division, 25 touchdowns, 6 interceptions, 8 rushing touchdowns, 2 fumbles lost.
2: And I wonder what he would be like if he had any continuity at offensive coordinator.
1: Yeah, let's look at it the
3: great
1: other
3: unknown.
1: Way. And the whole fear thing. Based on that, because obviously it's not voted on based on that, but based on that, Aaron Rodgers should be on the list, because who's going to be able to outsmart you better than him? Now, if physical capabilities aren't there,
3: then they don't fear that anymore. They don't fear the mobility. They don't fear certain
1: I'm just
3: things.
1: Saying that there's nothing you're going to show Aaron Rodgers that he hasn't seen before. It's like, oh, how do I game plan for that guy? And it's just, well, he can't physically do it. We're just, as you said, we're moving the goalposts based on and justifying some of these rankings that are seemingly absurd. But how low can you go? Really low for some of these that don't actually make a lot of sense. We will get to that after Smalls has this from The Wellness Company.
2: That's right, Evan. It is summertime, which means you need a medical emergency kit, because you don't want to have a summertime where you're sick. You're taking a risk most people don't think about it until it's too late. Summer colds linger. 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
18: Westwood One Sports presents this World Soccer Update. I'm Erica Herskowitz. Spain will be looking to reach its first World Cup final since winning it all back in 2010 when La Roja takes on France in the first semifinal tomorrow in Texas. The second semifinal has England battling longtime rival and defending champion Argentina Wednesday in Atlanta. Argentina advanced to its sixth World Cup semifinal with a victory over Switzerland. Central midfielder Alexis McAllister, who tallied the first goal in that win, says experience should help against the Three Lions.
19: We feel good. We feel good. We have an amazing team. We have the experience of playing a semifinal of a World Cup, so hopefully that helps.
18: It's the sixth time Argentina and England will meet in a World Cup, including a rematch of the 1986 World Cup match in Mexico City, made famous by Diego Maradona's infamous Hand of God goal. The winner advances to Sunday's final. I'm Erica Herskowitz, Westwood One Sports.
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2: Do you think we're eligible?
1: To what? Win the experiences?
2: Yes.
1: No.
3: No.
1: We work here.
2: I want to read a draft pick. That's so sick that someone gets to do that.
1: Not if they do it incorrectly, like somebody who normally sits where CeCe is sitting.
2: And he was set up.
3: Wait, what happened?
2: Chris Canty was
1: he
2: set
1: got the
2: up.
1: College wrong for Lorenzo Carter because they wrote the wrong college on the card. No. And he said to them, he didn't go to this school, he went to that school. And they're like, no, read it. And he's like, okay. Yeah, and then he read the wrong school. That's rough. That's rough.
2: But he knew it was the wrong school because he had done his draft prep. They set him up.
3: Why wouldn't he just say?
1: Because you're doing something for the NFL.
2: And they told him, read what's on the card.
3: And I'd be like, you're wrong.
1: That's what he did do.
3: Man.
4: Yeah, but then he didn't say the right thing.
1: Well.
3: Cold world, man. That stinks.
1: So Smalls is now putting it out there. She wants to read a draft.
3: It would be a very cool experience.
2: Isn't that sick that somebody can
3: do
2: that?
3: I would love to do that.
2: Through the ESPYs experience? That's awesome.
1: So for the Rams, you could do that.
2: Oh, they would not want
3: to
2: give me.
3: They would have to like take the hook to get her off the stage after she like hangs everyone out to dry. Be like, with the whatever pick, the Los Angeles Rams. She would probably call them the St. Louis Rams, but then like Los Angeles Rams takes whoever. And by the way,
1: oh boy,
3: bleep you, Stan Kroenke, oh bleep God. This, bleep oh that. God. And they're just like they're playing like the Oscars music to get her off.
4: She gets pulled off by security.
1: It sounds terrible.
2: Actually, that would be iconic.
4: Trips on her
2: Please
4: way up
2: let
4: to the
2: me
4: podium.
2: Announce There's no chance a draft pick for the Rams.
1: There's no chance you would do that.
3: Then she started talking about Jordan Walker.
1: She's too much of a professional.
3: This is something that you guys would never understand.
2: You think I'm too much of a professional to do that?
1: Yes.
2: Really? Because when I saw him at a Super Bowl party, I confronted him.
1: No one saw that.
2: Some of my coworkers did.
1: The point is you wouldn't do that. So maybe we can get, you are a Packers fan. Maybe somehow, some way, you can get to the Packers and announce the draft pick. I mean, you could
2: have done it this year. Together?
1: You and Wayne.
2: Iconic.
1: Has he ever done it? He probably has.
2: Hold on. Let's find out. Stand by. Research is on it.
1: By the way, you could have done it this year. You were in Pittsburgh for about a month and a half. I mean, you could have done any round.
2: I was there forever. I went to every round of the draft.
1: I mean, seriously. All right, Courtney, you referenced this. One of the sneaky, juicy parts of the QB top 10 list is not where they were ranked in terms of the average slash consensus, like the end result. Mm-hmm. The process that got us there had some of the most ridiculous rankings you've ever seen in your life. So again, the final answer that Jeremy Fowler put together by way of his surveying and reporting of NFL coaches, executives, GMs, etc. Josh Allen, Patrick Mahomes, Matthew Stafford, Joe Burrow, Lamar Jackson, Dak Prescott, Justin Herbert, Drake May, Jared Goff, Caleb Williams. That's the order, okay? Highest ranking for these guys. So Allen, Mahomes, Stafford, Burrow, Lamar, all by at least one person, ranked number one. I don't know that I have an issue with any of those. Allen won, obviously, overall. Mahomes should be one in my mind eternally at this point. But, okay, Stafford coming off an MVP, if somebody wanted to default to MVP, I kind of get that. Well, Burrow, I don't understand number one. There's no logic in Burrow being number one. If you want to say, who are you going to project to win an MVP this year and you want to pick Burrow, maybe that's the logic.
2: Also, as Courtney said, the guy who keeps you up at night, Joe Burrow's that guy.
1: Not more than Lamar Jackson, who can make every throw that Joe Burrow can make and can move in a way that Joe Burrow can't. I'm sorry, like we now have underrated Lamar Jackson, but he was number one also on somebody. The lowest, someone had Patrick Mahomes 9. How can you have 8 quarterbacks that you would rank ahead of Patrick Mahomes?
3: It's the argument of who is he elevating around him at this stage of his career. And he's coming off of a pretty significant knee injury. We don't know when he's going to be back.
1: Who is he elevating around him, you said?
3: Yes.
1: Then Burrow can't be on the list.
3: Because
1: Burrow's never played with a bad receiver.
3: I don't disagree.
1: Cannot be, I'm just saying, if someone is saying, I need to see a quarterback elevate those around him. In other words, I need to have Welker and Edelman become Welker and Edelman for Tom. Well, then Joe Burrow, who's played with Hall of Fame receivers dating back to when he wasn't playing at Ohio State and LSU and the Bengals, can never be on a top 10 list ever again. Go ahead. I'm sorry.
3: I think that's the logic that some people are using when you see Patrick Mahomes at this stage of his career. They did just revamp their run game. They brought in a Super Bowl MVP in Kenneth Walker, and that will help him this year. But do you fear Patrick Mahomes and the receiving core that he has right now? Do you fear him behind that offensive line the way that you used to when they were perennially coming out of the AFC? That's the logic that some people are using, because this is not a lifetime achievement award list.
1: But you just made it that.
3: No.
1: You compared him to his previous self.
3: No, I'm saying that defense, if you're doing this off of like the coaches who you're voting, that are voting, which are defensive coaches a lot of times because they're the ones who have to game plan for these quarterbacks. They're not fearing him the way that they did in 2023 and 2024. They're not fearing the 2026 version the same, which is why the Lifetime Achievement Award thing cannot be a factor into this. I'm only bringing that up to show you how the logic worked when the lists were different and when he was much higher up in the list.
1: How about the fact, Smalls, that someone had Lamar Jackson unranked?
2: That's outrageous. Outrageous. Mm-hmm. How can you have a 2-time, could have been 3-time MVP unranked? And if you were going to use the logic of, well, Mahomes might have been down numerically last year, but he was injured. Lamar Jackson was banged up all last season as well. So how could you put Mahomes on the list, Burrow on the list, who always deals with injuries, and have Lamar unranked?
1: Let's talk about that. So we don't know who the person was, and we don't know the rest of their list. But to your point, the person that had Lamar unranked, the only logical thing would have been because of injuries a year ago. So that person better not have had, as you mentioned, Mahomes on the list, Burrow on the list. That person better not have had those people on the list.
2: Mm-hmm.
1: Anyone that missed games or consistently misses games cannot be on the list if you're going to have Lamar unranked, if that is your reasoning behind it.
2: But I also can't imagine whoever that person was would have left all three of those quarterbacks who are top five guys off the list.
1: Could that person have been Mike Tannenbaum? I don't think so, but we'll find out next. We're on Sportsman Night, presented by Progressive Insurance.
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26: When a kid rips the silent but violent, nasal hairs are going to be singed. 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In a heartbeat. Who would you blame on that?
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28: 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It's not unheard of for a sports event to be unexpectedly interrupted. But when we think about Super Bowl 47, it's a little bit different.
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3: When we got engaged, I'll never forget this. 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I had never asked for a day off. He knew that I was dating somebody seriously. You know, I'm like, hey, Coach, Sean and I got engaged, and you know, we're gonna get married. He just goes like this, huh? And how is that gonna help us win, Mr. T?
2: 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Hello, Michelle Smallman, Courtney Cronin in for Chris Canty today. Mike T is here. Mike T is an expert on so many things. He ran football teams, the Dolphins, the Jets. He was an agent, had guys like Steve Kerr and David Blatt. Like, within his first year of being an agent, both coaches, he got them jobs, went to the NBA Finals. Who knew he was a restaurateur as well? We are gaining some information about you with restaurants. You have rules and regulations, things you like about restaurants. Give us a couple of minutes on restaurants, Mike.
3: Sure. We went to a nice restaurant the other night. And first of all, I think appetizers have to hit the table like within 3 or 4 minutes of saying that. Like, the object of the exercise is like, we're going out to eat. We don't need to bloviate for 20 minutes and waste time. Like, let's get after it.
4: Wait,
3: like,
4: question. 3 to 4 minutes after drinks arrive or 3 to 4 minutes after you order?
3: No, like, as soon as you, like, you should order first. Like, okay. Let's start with the appetizers.
4: Copy.
3: That's in the job description.
2: Do you look at the menu before you arrive?
3: I kind of, I'm a little
2: Scouting.
3: Bit of a creature. I'm a creature of habit.
2: You're like, a scout.
3: Yeah, but I would eat at the same places over and over again.
4: Do you read the reviews?
3: No.
4: Just look at the menu, eyeball it, see what.
2: Okay.
3: Yeah.
2: So appetizers within the first 3 or 4 minutes, keep going.
3: Yeah, and then from there, like, I like to share, you know, a couple of things. So, like, you know, a pasta, a protein, you know, a salad. You have to have questions during the conversations, too, because I don't want anybody to dominate the conversation. So I want to have thoughtful, behavioral-based questions that are being asked and exchanged during the night. And that, to me, is the most fulfilling meal you can have.
4: Was there a question specifically that you had on deck for this meal that you shared over the weekend?
3: Yeah. So, like, Michelle, like, I would, like, we could, you know, we've, I think, talked about this, but, like, what's the best compliment you've ever received?
4: That's an amazing question. Do you want me to answer it right now?
3: Yeah, I think America would like to know. Michelle Smallman, what is the best compliment you've ever received in your life?
4: When people reach out to me and they say, my daughter watches and listens to you every day, and you make her think she could do this. That's the best compliment I've ever received.
5: That's awesome.
3: Doesn't get any better than that.
2: Mm-hmm. Mm. You want us to answer too?
3: Yeah.
2: Okay, my guy Keith Williams, ESPN 1000 in Chicago, who you know, once said to me, this is years ago, you work like an intern. And I was already a paid professional for, let's call it, 15 to 20 years. And he said, you work like an intern. And meaning interns work very hard and above and beyond to get an opportunity. And into your professional career, getting that kind of compliment felt good.
4: Oh, I thought it was because you asked so many questions all the time.
3: How about you, Courtney?
2: What is this, Mike? What happened here?
5: Man, probably was this morning when Evan came in here and was... You gave me some sort of compliment this morning about...
2: I know what it was.
5: What was it?
2: You want me to tell you what it was?
5: Yeah.
2: Okay, so we were thinking back to the ECHC, the Hibachi Cookout, which you were at last year. You have a conflict this year. And we were talking about some of the teammates we had that are no longer on the radio side that moved over to ACC Network.
5: Yes.
2: And they got great opportunities there. And I said to Courtney, who knows? That could be you next, because it, like, the work like an intern thing, she'll take whatever great opportunity, where it is, whenever it is, whatever time of day. And I think that's what you were talking about, right?
5: Yeah, okay. It was the thing. It had to do with the cookout. I couldn't remember what it was, though.
2: Okay. Anyway.
3: Oh, wait. We have Senator Orlovsky weighing in on this conversation. This is actually, he has some good ones. What's your best quality as a husband?
4: Ooh, excellent question.
2: Oh, that's to you and I.
4: Yeah.
2: I was looking at
4: Ms.
2: Smalls and Courtney.
4: Like,
2: I'm like,
4: wait,
2: how would
4: husband.
2: You answer? Okay, best quality as a husband. I would say everything is with and, not versus or instead of.
4: Ooh.
2: So in other words, everything with my wife and I should be a with and an and. We do things together. And if we're doing things apart, it should be planned together apart.
1: and we parent together and we should have roles and responsibilities together. And like, we are a team. I'm not one of these like hate on your wife, like, oh, the old ball and chain. Like, I hate that, that everything is with an and, even if we're apart.
5: And you did say this morning, because we were talking about LeBron.
1: Wow, that was good.
4: That was very good.
5: He didn't rehearse that
4: either.
5: Like,
4: cut that. Let me send this over to
1: I think my wife's in a workout class right now. This who cares that I just said this? Rob, get this to my wife immediately.
5: Well, when we were talking about LeBron this morning.
1: LeBron? How does he have anything to do with this?
5: Well, you asked me, like, where do you think he's going? I said, I think he's going home. And you're like, where? And I said, to Cleveland. And then you made the argument he hasn't lived in Cleveland forever. His home is in L.A. And you said, like, if my wife and my family move to Alaska, Alaska is my home. My family is my home. But
3: Courtney, where's one place you would like to visit that you haven't visited
1: yet? This is amazing. We're going to
5: dinner with my team. In the continental United States or anywhere?
3: Anywhere.
5: I actually do want to go to Alaska. Alaska's on my bucket list. A summer cruise in Alaska.
6: You can visit Evan.
3: I did that for our 10th year anniversary, so it was a little
1: big deal.
3: Yeah.
1: You totally set that up for that reason.
3: I know Courtney's going to say Alaska, so I can get...
1: My T, the mentalist. That's a new character name for you. Go ahead.
3: You know what else bothers me? Like, can we just switch to pet peeves? Like, I think Oz is great. He posted today, like, on a private plane. Like, does that bother you guys? Like,
4: when people post on a private plane?
3: Yeah, like... That irks me. Like, okay, like
5: subtle flex.
3: Yes,
5: not even subtle.
1: Meaning you're jealous of it, or you don't want. Like, I've been told by an amazing mentor in this business.
3: Who?
1: I'm not gonna say.
3: Why?
1: Because I don't want to.
3: Why?
1: I'll tell you off the air. Stop it.
3: American wants to know.
1: Shekit Bavakasha. So, I was told if you're gonna bring up your kids on the air, no positive stories. And he said this to me. I'll tell you why. Who the heck wants to hear about someone else's kids getting straight A's? Do I want to hear about your son, about how great of a student he is that he went to Virginia? Or do I want to hear about the fact that, like, oh, my God, as a long snapper, he botched this snap? Well, maybe you don't want to hear that. Maybe that's a bad one. I want to hear, like, when you talk about how your daughter doesn't understand when she puts it on the credit card, you have to then pay for it at times?
3: Yes.
1: That's what you want to hear.
5: Relatable.
1: Right, the relatable stuff. How did we get here?
3: I don't know. How about these Smalls? So where's the one place you would like to go that you haven't been to?
4: Japan. I know Courtney's been several
5: big
4: times.
5: Fan.
4: I'm
5: big
4: dying
5: fan.
4: To go to Japan.
3: Why?
4: I'm a foodie. And apparently in Japan, not only traditional Japanese cuisine, but they take cuisines from all over the world and they perfect it. They say the best meals you'll ever have in your life are in Japan. Plus, I'm a big vintage shopper and I would love to go vintage shopping. And I want to go see the cherry blossoms.
1: My question on this, we're talking about Mike Tannenbaum, of course, this is amazing.
4: Oh, and skincare.
5: Oh, yeah.
1: Were you always this way so you fit as an executive, or you became an executive and then you started doing these
3: things?
1: That's
3: a great question. So what happened was, for years, we were sitting there at the combine, and when players failed a drug test, like, not 99% of the time, 100% of the time, they would say, like, I was young, I made a mistake, it'll never happen again. Mm-hmm. And it only took me about, like, 10 or 12 years to learn this. I was like, there's got to be a better way. So we hired a psychologist, and she really became one of my mentors, and she was all about...
1: Who?
3: Sarah Hickman, okay. Dr. Sarah Hickman, who's a rock star in the industry. And we talked a lot about, like, ask people behavioral-based interview questions, because it's a really great way to get to know people, and it's, like, you can't prepare for it. So, like, you know, like, Michelle, what's one nice thing you've done for somebody in the last 24 hours?
4: What's one nice thing I've done for somebody in the last 24 hours?
3: Okay, so that would be a negative. That's a negative.
5: Because you can't say it off the cuff.
3: Yeah, you're stalling.
4: Well, because I had to think what's happened over the past 24 hours.
1: Right,
4: I bought coffee for someone yesterday.
1: Nah, there you go. Quarterback in the NFL, you're out.
3: Yeah, no, but like when you ask a player that and they're stalling, like, give me a good example of you being a great teammate last season and they're stalling, like, that is an indice. Again, not outcome determinative whether or not you'll draft them, but it could be a pattern of behavior. And we used to ask them, like, what's something nice you've done for somebody in the last 7 days? And sometimes you'll be like, well, I've been traveling. Okay, like, did you hold the door?
1: Why would you say that? Can we say and then say it?
3: Well, okay, if somebody was not a good person in college and now you give them a lot more money.
1: They dumped it. Whatever Mike just said is, well, okay, keep going.
3: Okay, but the point is, like,
4: this happens on our show.
3: If they're not a good teammate and if they're not a good person and you give them a lot more money, there's just going to be a bigger,
1: what. That's right.
3: And again,
4: it just makes you more of what you already are.
3: Right. Now, if Rex Ryan was sitting here as the fifth person, he would say, that's fine if they're a good pass rusher.
4: Yeah.
3: We'll take it. So there is, like, a balance. But, like,
1: how does your wife handle this when you do this at dinner like this?
3: She wouldn't expect anything else at this point.
1: But is that enjoy? Like, you and you put it out there on social. You and Schefter went to dinner the other night with your wives.
3: Yeah.
1: Was it just peppering each other with questions?
3: Yeah, I mean, like, there's a relationship.
4: It's fun.
3: But like, because this way people aren't, like, self-absorbed and it's me and I. Like, I want to learn about others. Yeah. I want to learn from their experiences. I want to be the best version of myself. And I'm not going to do that by just, like, bloviating about myself. So I want to learn. And everyone has a unique story. And, you know, famously, like, Kevin Stefanski talks about, like, you know, tell me your hero, tell me your hometown. There's really a great way to connect with people. And, like, to me, it's a lot better than just sitting there,
1: right,
3: you know, hearing about, like, you know, your children's straight A's and your private jet. Like,
1: how'd you get there?
3: Yeah, like, I want to be, I want to hear, like, Adam Schefter's story is incredible. It's public, but, like, he'll tell you that, like, when he was a freshman at the University of Michigan, he went to the football team. They didn't need a manager. He went to the basketball team. They didn't need a manager. And he went into journalism because he had no other option. And by the way,
1: it worked for him.
3: Yeah, but okay, but you want to know about his character? You know why I know that story? Because, like, when I taught at Columbia, he came, volunteered his time, and told that story to my students. Mm. So it's not about, like, what Adam Schefter is today. It's about what was Adam Schefter in his like formative years and what he did he do to get there.
4: I will say, at the ECHC 2 last year, we had all worked together for over 2 years. The questions you brought to the table, I learned a lot about my teammates that
1: Mike
4: night.
1: Mike did a great job with that until he realized, until we realized he was talking during the Hibachi Chef show. And at some point, I was like, Mike, do you understand?
4: The onion volcano.
3: He would not be good on TV. Like, he would need a producer in his ear. Like, hey,
1: we got Nuno. He needs Nuno, the Hibachi Chef.
3: He needs a village. I mean, Nuno, Pat, I mean, it could be all.
1: Mike, just because Courtney needs a football question here. She's dying here.
5: tee it up. I was having fun learning about O's with mentalists.
3: I have more Orlovsky questions.
1: All right, go. One or two more.
3: Okay, what concert have you not been to that you guys would like to see?
1: Well, I've seen The Killers many times, but what I would like to see is The Killers more times. And what I mean by that is we've actually had this conversation on our show recently about these fans of bands that see them like a million times. I've seen my favorite band, The Killers, like 5 or 6 times. I want to be the guy that gets to like 20 because I see them in different locations and different settings that I'm like, wow, this is really cool watching them play this song in this setting at this time. So it's more of the same for me.
5: I did that with Dave Matthews Band. Like 04 through 2012. I saw it 50 times.
3: 50?
1: 50 mm-hmm. times
5: and in 4 years? I was one of those weirdos who like this version of Gravedigger from the Gorge and like
3: as hard
5: editions.
3: As you work, you had time to go to a concert.
5: I was in high school. We go like 6 to 8 times a year. I was in high school to college, but.
4: Big Midwestern thing. Yeah. Generational Midwestern thing. People love Dave.
5: If
1: Cignetti wasn't at Indiana then.
5: If I could do it over, if I was alive at a time where I could see the Grateful Dead in, like the actual members of the Grateful Dead, would love to do that.
1: Yeah.
3: How about you?
4: If we're talking people who have passed, I would love to see Freddie Mercury and Queen. Mm. If we're talking alive, Adele. No questions asked. Yes. What a talent. Would love to see Adele live.
1: You have 30 seconds. One more.
3: Oh, thank you.
1: 30 seconds.
5: This is the Orlovsky list.
3: What's your biggest mistake?
1: I think actions on a way out of a place once in terms of dwelling on something and not improving it, I would say.
3: Okay.
5: No regrets.
3: You haven't had any?
5: No regrets.
1: You're out. Wow. She's off my draft board.
3: Wow.
1: Can't admit mistakes.
4: Yeah, I kind of agree with that because every mistake you learn a lesson from and you wouldn't be the person you are if you didn't learn those lessons.
5: Everything happens for a reason.
3: But my was training for Tim Tebow.
1: No, yours was. You should have had a PR person with him. That was not fair because you guys
3: were
1: all meeting.
3: I
1: know, but you put him out there for 45 minutes alone. That wasn't fair to him.
3: I wish that was outcome determinative of how he.
1: I'm just saying, you guys got off to a bad start. He's sitting there at a podium by himself with no PR person. I didn't like that. Mike Tannenbaum, unbelievable job here today. I'm over it with Cam Pratt next. We're on Sportsmanlike, presented by Progressive Insurance.
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6: 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I'm Erica Herskowitz. Spain will be looking to reach

0: Six-time Argentina and England will meet in a World Cup, including a rematch of the 1986 World Cup match in Mexico City, made famous by Diego Maradona's infamous Hand of God goal. The winner advances to Sunday's final. I'm Erica Herskowitz, Westwood One Sports.
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0: I'm Over It with Pat the Producer.
1: Homemade loaf of sourdough. Bought the loaf, made some toast. Terrible. Don't my mom. She said that her favorite segment on the show is the most unsportsmanlike moments of the day. What about this one? Nuno's still angry at me that I'm anti-American. Nuno, did you watch?
2: I did. I watched some of it. You and your boy, Bryce Harper, you know, they're like, yeah, well, it's not the Olympics. Yeah, Bryce, maybe you should show up. Yeah.
3: Ugh. I'm over it. I'm sick and tired and over it.
1: Get a life.
4: Yes, each and every day at this time, our producer, Pat Costello, gives us items in and around sports, entertainment, his life that he is over. In for Pat today is Cam Pratt. Not an easy segment to follow up. Dinner with Mike T that we just had. That was amazing.
5: Seriously.
4: Cam, good luck on this one. That was endlessly entertaining. Great job of all of the people, the unsportsmanlike fans out there. At Unsports ESPN, at Upco Radio, tweeting at me like crazy, loving what they just heard. Literally tons of tweets. That was unbelievable with Mike Tannenbaum. Cam, now you get to follow that up.
5: Yeah, I am a fan, too, of the psychological, philosophical questions at a dinner, at a function. I'm not going to do that now. I think Mike's got that handled. But yesterday, something came up that I thought was a fun idea as Michelle brought up Dallas Turner, her new favorite player,
6: yeah,
5: who's going to be a breakout star this year now that Jonathan Greenard is gone.
6: Buckle
5: and
6: up.
5: Javonte thought he was a tight end just because his name sounds like a tight end. So I put together the, quote, they should play a different position team.
4: Oh, yes.
6: Evan is going to love this.
4: Here we go.
7: Good. Let's
5: go. So Dallas Turner to start from the Vikings goes from linebacker to tight end.
6: Okay.
4: Can we guess the position?
5: That they're going to, or that they...
4: No, that they're going to. We know where they're going to be playing.
5: All right. So Luther Burden III of the Bears is a wide receiver.
4: Edge rusher.
5: Yes, I have him as an edge rusher.
4: I know he's a wide receiver. That feels edge to
5: good
4: me.
5: Good job.
4: Yes.
5: We are going Chuck Clark of the Steelers. He's a safety.
4: No, that
6: linebacker.
4: That feels safety.
6: That feels offensive line to me.
5: I went offensive line.
6: There we go. Chuck Clark is a huge guy
5: who
6: loves
5: a
6: tomahawk
5: steak.
6: He has a mullet.
4: No, yep. You guys are too young for
6: this.
4: Nuno and I are probably thinking of the same person. When I think Chuck as a safety, I'm thinking Chuck Cecil, so it actually fits perfectly at safety.
6: Were you thinking center, Cam?
5: I went O-line, somewhere in the middle three. I think he's a guard or a center.
8: He's a beefy boy.
5: Yeah. Chuck Clark seems beefier than a safety, but I take your point of. Cordell Flott of the Giants is a cornerback.
4: Wide receiver.
8: Wide receiver.
5: No, I was going...

0: and a fullback.
1: Cordell, what's his last
0: Cordell
1: name?
0: Cordell Flott.
1: I'm saying it as Chris Berman in my head. Okay, keep going.
0: Tank Bigsby of the Eagles. He's a running back.
2: Linebacker.
1: His name is Tank.
2: He needs to be a linebacker.
0: I was going DT, but it's got to be one of the...
3: Yeah, I was
0: going
3: to say somewhere on the defense.
2: That guy wears a neck roll 100% of the time.
1: Neck roll, linebacker, fullback.
2: You can wear
1: and linebacker,
2: a neck roll,
1: yeah.
2: too.
0: Cade Klubnik of the Jets.
1: No, that feels quarterback.
0: I went with him punter. I moved him from quarterback to punter.
1: That's a good one. I can see that. That's a good one.
0: We've got Tavondre Sweat of the Titans. He's right now a defensive tackle.
1: Wide receiver.
0: Now I moved him to safety.
1: No.
2: Can you imagine him at his size playing at safety?
1: No, you're being a little too literal.
2: I know, I'm just
0: very literal.
2: I'm just talking names. I'm going to get you as waiting.
0: I don't actually think that Tank Bigsby, who's like 180, could play defensive tackle.
2: Tavondre Sweat is 366
0: yes,
2: pounds.
0: He would have to slim down. It's the name.
2: I'm sorry.
0: The size,
2: I can't
0: Courtney.
2: Get the image out
0: Gosh,
2: of my head
0: take
2: if
0: everything
2: playing safety.
0: So seriously. Efton Chisholm of the Patriots. He's moving from wide receiver to
1: kicker.
0: I went cornerback.
1: Nah, kicker.
0: Okay.
1: He could pass for kicker too. He's small.
0: Matthew Golden.
1: I just did what you just did.
2: Quarterback.
0: Matthew Golden goes from Packers wide receiver to quarterback.
3: That
0: he's
3: a quarterback.
0: He's our quarterback.
2: Great, I bet he would have great hair, too.
1: Yep. Would Matthew Golden,
3: dropping
1: if he played
3: dimes.
1: Quarterback
0: he's from
1: by
0: Cali.
1: Name, be more marketed than Patrick Mahomes? Would he be the most marketable quarterback of all time?
0: I mean,
3: is that what
0: he
3: Patrick
0: has
3: Mahomes
0: so many sponsorships.
3: After medals?
2: I think he did that for
1: pretty
2: his
1: good.
2: Super Bowl.
1: Yeah, but I mean, Matthew Golden as a quarterback?
0: Yeah, that was my favorite
3: arm.
0: One.
1: That's what I was called. A
0: couple more. This is...
3: By the opposite team?
1: Swear to God, ask my dad. Said literally, people said, boy, that kid's got a golden arm. Swear to God.
3: Again, was it the opposite
1: No, it was not. Stop it. Next.
0: Devon Achan, Dolphins.
1: That's a good one. He feels running back because he is a running back.
3: I know.
0: Put him at linebacker.
2: Yeah.
1: I think edge.
0: Edge or linebacker.
3: I can see edge.
0: He's rushing the passer. Cole Bishop of the Bills is a safety.
2: Tight end.
1: Offensive tackle.
0: I put him to kicker.
2: Cole Bishop.
1: Okay.
2: Mm-hmm.
1: All right.
0: EJ Speed of the Texans is a linebacker.
1: Wide receiver.
0: It's either wide receiver or running back. He's got to be one of the two. And then Jalen Rivers of the Bengals. He's a guard. He goes to
1: wide receiver. Jalen feels wide receiver.
0: Jalen Rivers, yeah.
1: Jalen's a cool
0: So you guys were on most of them, some difference of opinions, but a fun exercise overall.
1: You know what? You may have followed up Mike T. You may have actually
0: did my best.
3: That was good, Cam.
1: That was good.
0: All right, we're going on to the next one. I have a minute and a half left, and I want to cede my time to Nuno, who has an excellent idea for a new reality dating show. Nuno, take it away.
4: Yes, reality dating show. Guys, picture this. Your first date is at a grocery store supermarket.
3: Okay.
4: And you actually have to go grocery shopping with said person. And I think that way you would weed out like the serial killers quickly. Because
1: pun intended there?
4: Yeah. Well, yes.
1: well but that would be the name of the show. Serial killer.
3: Serial daters.
4: No, but there you go. But it's like, where do you park? Obviously, do you return your car back?
3: Yes, that's important.
4: Like, do you just peruse
1: every... Do you learn a lot about people at a supermarket?
3: Yes. Are they efficient, Nuno?
4: Yes, do you peruse every aisle because you don't know what you're looking for?
1: How about this? If you knock something over, do you clean it up and put it back?
4: Do you stand in the way while you're just looking for things?
0: Spatial awareness.
3: Yes, how do you interact with the butcher?
4: Like, exactly.
1: Do you take free turkey when you go to the deli?
2: Do you have 30 items in the 15 or less?
1: Ooh,
4: exactly. See, you guys see where I'm going with that.
2: Did Mike Tannenbaum give you this idea? Because that's rooted in psychology.
0: No, he said this yesterday.
3: This is an excellent idea.
4: No, because this happened to me on Sunday. I went into the grocery store.
1: You went on a date at the grocery store?
4: I went to the grocery store to grab one thing. And I wanted to get out of the aisle. There was a couple in the way. The husband was on the phone, just texting away or whatever he was doing. The wife had no spatial awareness. Mm. I couldn't move for like a minute because they were blocking the aisle. So I'm like, hey, these guys are perfect for each other.
1: Maybe onto something. Shefty, next.
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1: I shower at halftime of games all the time at night.
20: I did not.
1: Monday Night Football halftime showers? You guys don't do that?
20: So when we're watching the breakdown on the halftime show,
1: just I'm in the shower.
20: Evan Cohen is in the shower.
1: I have to stay awake for the whole game.
21: Adam Schefter has chimed in. I have never showered at halftime of a game in my life.
1: Now, here's my question for Adam. Have you ever had to consistently wake up at 3:40 in the morning to perform every day? Just throwing that out there.
0: Adam doesn't sleep at all. He's tweeting in the middle of the night. If anyone knows about lack of sleep, it's him.
1: There is a difference between being up at weird hours and traveling an hour to perform.
0: So you're saying Adam Schefter's job is not hard?
1: Oh, my God.
0: Well, that's what it sounds like.
1: That's what I heard. Are you guys out of your minds?
20: That's what I heard.
1: Really, he's also on the Monday Night Football broadcast. So that'd be weird
0: that
1: if
0: you're
1: he
0: not
1: showered
0: watching.
1: At the location. That's not what I
0: yeah,
1: said,
0: you know
1: Cam.
0: You don't watch it.
1: 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Along with Michelle Smallman, Evan Cohen with you, Cordy Cronin off to First Take, CC off this week. And joining us now is the aforementioned Adam Schefter, who did chime in on this last week. And before we get into the shower or anything like that, That sounds weird. Before we discuss the shower, let's
3: good clarification.
1: Let's publicly congratulate
3: Adam
1: Schefter. It was announced, so it's not like anything behind the scenes, on a brand new contract extension, well deserved, at ESPN. Which how many years will this take you until, Adam, at ESPN? Congratulations.
2: A lot.
1: As I said,
2: when they said something yesterday, like when I was leaving NFL Network back in the day, Rich Eisen said to me, you're on the phone, he said, you know, you're never going to work anywhere else. That's it. Like, you're done. Like, what do you mean? He goes, they'll never let you go. You'll never leave. It's going to keep going on and on. He was right.
1: But that's got to, looking back on it, that's got to make you feel unbelievable that Rich, who you hear here on ESPN Radio, noon until 3 Eastern every single day, knew that then, said that then, and he was right then.
2: Yeah, look, it's a great place to work. There's a lot of great people. I think about it, you know, the favorite thing that I do there is get to work with so many great people like yourself. I love being on the show with you. I love being on Sunday Countdown, Monday Night Countdown, NFL Live, Sports. I mean, all these shows that I get to do, that I'm fortunate enough to do, get up, like, the people that we get to work with, they're awesome. They really are. And that's the best part about it. I get to continue to do it.
1: Well, congratulations to you,
3: yes,
1: even though you've never done
3: Adam.
1: The halftime shower. I mean, you know, whatever. Shefty, what was the reaction?
2: I've done a halftime show.
1: That's the point. Exactly.
3: That's right. He's a little busy.
1: It's really not a fair thing for him to text me and say, well, I've never done the halftime shower. You're on the halftime show. That would be odd showering.
2: No, you just dropped the ER. Just dropped the ER. Well, I've been in ERs and I've done halftime shows, but I've never done a halftime shower.
1: There you go. Wow. A man of many words and a wordsmith there, Adam Schefter. What was the league's reaction when Jeremy Fowler's top 10 list came out? What was the number one complaint you got from people about the quarterback list?
2: I haven't spoken to too many people about it. Those things are done this time of the year because, frankly, everybody's waiting for training camp to start and for headlines to pour in. And so lists are fun this time of the year because there's just not a lot going on. So it gives people things to talk about. But honestly, people are busy taking their last bit of respite before it begins. So I haven't spoken to too many people about his list.
3: Well, Adam, the way that we've had all these debates surrounding it, it's that it seems like certain players are being judged on different criteria. What's your sense when you talk to different executives or coaches across the league? What's one thing that they look at when they're determining how they would rank quarterbacks?
2: Who are the toughest players to play against?
3: Mm.
2: Plain and simple. And when you talk to people like that, it often feels like Josh Allen's right there at the top. I mean, the truth is that there are so many good quarterbacks in the league, and there are a lot of good young quarterbacks coming in and developing. But I would say, like, who's the guy that gives coaches nightmares about trying to game plan? Who's the guy that you have to worry most about? Who's the guy that you have to try to limit what he could do, be aware of the talents he possesses, the danger he brings on Sunday or Monday? And that's the guy that I think teams worry about. And again, the league has enough good quarterbacks. To me, I start with Josh Allen there because he's so difficult to defend and can beat you so many different ways. You know, Mahomes is coming off the knee injury. Lamar and his when he's right, is incredible. Joe Burrow, when he's healthy, tremendous. Like, there are a lot of great quarterbacks in this league.
1: Shefty, what's going on with Aaron Donald and the Rams?
2: Well, that's interesting. And that's a live topic here. And he was the one that opened it up after Myles Garrett signed and talked about the fact that he's going to have to think about coming back. And when he was spotted last week working at the Rams facility, the way it was explained to me was he wanted to go out and put on pads and see what it felt like to be back there. Like, he's been out of the game and the sport for 2 years. So how are you going to feel mentally when you're back out there? Do you say, oh, I don't want to do this anymore. I gave this up 2 years ago. I can't do this again. Or do you feel like, man, this is great to be back? How do you feel then? How do you feel physically? You know, this isn't just lifting weights like he's been doing. This is running around. This is football movements. How do you feel? Can you take those two things, mentally and physically, put together and feel good enough to add together and be able to play for the year? And if 10, then you come. If you don't, you don't. He just kind of experimented.
4: I think we're losing Adam here. We're gonna get him reconnected.
3: Yeah, I want to make sure
4: obviously.
3: We get that information.
4: Yeah, and I think Smalls, the interesting part of the Adam answer on Aaron Donald is the first part, I thought, which was the most interesting part, where he said he brought it upon himself. Like, this is not us overly speculating. This is Aaron Donald discussing it, as Adam said, himself, and, mm-hmm. and showing it himself. Adam Schefter rejoins us here on Unsportsmanlike, presented by Progressive yeah. Insurance. Go ahead, Adam. Sorry.
2: I just think it's him going through the mental and physical exercises to determine whether he wants to play or not. Period. Pretty simple.
3: I'm already preemptively annoyed because it sounds like he's going to come back and the Rams are awesome. And adding Aaron Donald back into that mix will be fascinating. But, Adam, what's the latest between the Tampa Bay Buccaneers and Baker Mayfield as he looks for a new deal?
2: Yeah, well, he was the one that put it out there that the two sides are not close. And I don't remember what he said, that he wanted to have a deal in place by the start of camp or the start of the season. But whatever it is, it doesn't matter. The point is the same, because he's telling the Bucs either let's get this done or there are potential issues on the horizon. And Tampa loves him, and I would think that Tampa is going to want to keep him. And again, this is the time on July 14th, from July 14th to the time that every camp opens. By 2 weeks from today, July 28th, every team will be in camp. 2 weeks from today. And so the Bucs and Baker Mayfield, I believe, have a couple of weeks to see if they can figure out a solution that shouldn't be hard to figure out. They have not come close, and we'll see whether or not they can get something done here in the next couple of weeks.
4: Adam, just on another QB contract, I just want to make sure and confirm we're in the same spot. You have said publicly many of times, whenever Lamar wants to sign with the Ravens, basically he can,
2: yep.
4: as the Ravens want him long-term. There shouldn't be speculation about him going back to South Florida or anything like that. We still are there with Lamar. Whenever he wants to, he can.
2: Yeah, I think Baltimore has been open, willing, and able and excited about signing Lamar. And Lamar's got to sit down. Lamar doesn't have an agent. And so Lamar handles his business differently than other players. And if Lamar walked into their building today and said, guys, I want to get a deal done, that deal would be done. But it's Lamar working on his time schedule with his thought process, with his life, and he has not been there with the Ravens yet so far. Now, could that be different a week from now, 2 weeks? Absolutely. Before the season? Wouldn't surprise me. But to date, he has not accelerated talks, and they're ready to do it whenever he wants.
4: So in your mind, there's nothing to overly speculate, obviously, about this. This is just like almost Jokic with the Nuggets. Like, it's going to happen. It's just when it happens.
2: That's what I would believe to be the case. I don't know exactly what Lamar's thinking. Maybe deep in his mind, he's like, I want to play this out, and I'm not going to do this. I believe that at some point in time, they'll get together and figure out a solution. That's what I believe.
4: Understood.
3: Adam, if they don't, what would the league's reaction be to Lamar Jackson potentially being on the move?
2: Well, I even if he tried to do that, I don't see how he would, short of forcing an issue, which a player can always do in this day and age. But it's not like he's going to let his contract run out and Baltimore's not going to tag him. And Baltimore's going to say, oh, you're free. Good luck on the free agent market. That's right. Not going to happen. So he may desire to play elsewhere and may want to move on at some point, and he could try to force that issue. But Baltimore would not willingly let him walk out the door at this point in his career.
4: Adam, who's more likely to sign a contract with an NFL team once they are both free agents, Brandon Ayuk or Steph Diggs?
2: I don't even think it's a question. Steph Diggs. You know, Brandon Ayuk right now is on the 49ers reserve retired list. And when you talk to teams around the league, they wonder whether or not he wants to play. And, you know, if Brandon Ayuk wanted to play, all he'd have to do is show up at the 49ers complex. They wouldn't want him around. They would release him. He would be a free agent. That hasn't happened. That's not what's happening. And he says he doesn't want to go back there. Steph Diggs wants to go play today. Just waiting for the right situation, the right opportunity, and frankly, the right money to go along with whatever it is that he would do. He's not looking, I don't think, he understands the market, to break the bank. He's not going to do that. but he's looking for what he would believe to be fair wages. And I don't think that that's happening yet with some of these veterans on the street right now, which is why they don't have homes and why they're not rushing into camp. Not that camp is anywhere near as physical as it used to be back in the day. But he's going to take his time. He'll find a spot. I believe Steph Diggs will find a home and will have a team here. I don't know when that'll happen with Brandon Ayuk.
4: That's interesting you said it that way, because I literally had in my notes about Tyreek Hill and Steph Diggs, and I guess I would have never thought about money, oddly enough, because all of them are at the point of their career where they probably need to get the minimal contract to get the bigger contract moving forward. But you're saying money does play a role in this. It's not just give me an opportunity at this point.
2: Oh, absolutely. Like, they're just not coming in, I don't think, for veteran minimum. Like, these guys, they just sit on the sideline and wait for somebody to need them or not play. Or not play, like, if it didn't materialize. I mean, listen, I'm making a generalization, but, you know, I'll put all those veterans in that category. Tyreek Hill, Keenan Allen, Steph, do I think that any one of them is coming back for veteran minimum? I don't. I don't. You know, I think that they come back for a deal that probably would include some decent incentives, and I don't think it'd be minimum. That's my prediction, my guess. I don't know that, but I don't see those guys walking back in the door to make veteran minimum.
4: Adam, over the weekend, you reported that the Seattle Seahawks sold for roughly $9.6 billion. Mm-hmm. Couple of things on this.
2: Evan, it's 9612. Do you know what that 1-2 is?
4: A lot more than we have. I don't know. What is that 1-2?
2: I think
4: for the 12th man,
2: like 12 million.
4: Oh,
2: yeah, like one, like yeah. I have to draw it out and look at it on paper, right? But that 1-2 is a lot of money, even though it's like at the end of it, like 9612. 1-2 is a lot.
4: You're right. Anyway. You're right. What does that tell us about maybe who could be next in terms of a sale relative to, is there any team out there that's any owner of any team that's saying, if they can get that, what could I get? Anyone tempted to sell based on this?
2: I think that you look at, I'm trying to think of teams that I've heard, you know, for years, we've heard talk to Tennessee, you know, speculation. I emphasize speculation of teams you just hear out there. Tennessee could be on the move. I think of teams that maybe some, you know, in the families, like Courtney was the Bears. Like, I don't think that family's selling, even though it's a complicated ownership structure. But you wonder when the prices get to 9612, and I'm drawing on a paper and I still don't understand exactly what the 1-2 is. It's such a big number, to be perfectly frank. When it gets to that size and scope, I would think that there would be a lot of teams that would think, is this worth it now for us to sell and move on? And what you've seen a lot of teams do is, since they've brought in private equity and allowed owners to sell off small investments, I don't know why every team doesn't do this. Many of them have. You sell 10% of the team, and you get back $800 million, and you pay the cost of the investment in the team and help raise money and still own 90% of the team. Right. A bunch of teams have
4: That's
2: done
4: that. That's what Stephen Ross did, if I'm not mistaken.
2: Yeah. A bunch of them did that. A bunch of them have done that.
4: Yeah.
2: And so, to me, that's the best of all worlds for current owners. But if you want to be really greedy, like, what are you going to do with $800 million compared to $9.6 billion? Like, what's the difference? I mean,
4: by the way, I know you went to Michigan. I went to Wisconsin. Smalls went to Illinois. Your school in the Big Ten is considered a better academic school than ours. Isn't the 9.612, isn't that $612 million? And then the 9 is the billion? Wouldn't that be the – it's not the 1-2. Isn't it 612? Or am I wrong?
2: I'm drawing it up on paper. My point is 961. I don't even understand exactly. I'm trying to
4: I love the stuff that stumps you. We ask you about every quarterback, every contract, every hypothetically go trade. It's the 1-2 in the Seahawks sale that is, thank God you didn't do this before your contract extension. You may not have gotten it, Adam. Adam Schefter.
2: Well, we didn't get to those numbers yet.
4: Adam Schefter.
2: I would have loved the 1-2.
3: Only the 9 bill.
4: Only the 9 bill, yeah. We didn't get the 1-2 part. Senior NFL insider, of course, Adam Schefter podcast, and always great with us every Tuesday here on Unsportsmanlike. Thank you, Shefty.
2: Thank you, guys.
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23: Westwood One Sports presents this World Soccer Update. I'm Erica Herskowitz. Spain will be looking to reach its first World Cup final since winning it all back in 2010 when La Roja takes on France in the first semifinal tomorrow in Texas. The second semifinal has England battling longtime rival and defending champion Argentina Wednesday in Atlanta. Argentina advanced to its sixth World Cup semifinal with a victory over Switzerland. Central midfielder Alexis McAllister, who tallied the first goal in that win, says experience should help against the Three Lions.
24: We feel good. We have an amazing team. We have the experience of playing a semifinal of a World Cup, so hopefully that helps.
23: It's the sixth time Argentina and England will meet in a World Cup, including a rematch of the 1986 World Cup match in Mexico City, made famous by Diego Maradona's infamous Hand of God goal. The winner advances to Sunday's final. I'm Erica Herskowitz, Westwood One Sports.
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4: Adam Schefter Reaction Draft. We do it every single week after Schefter joins us. Hello, Michelle Smallman, Evan Cohen with you. 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That'll probably be all over social at UnsportsESPN, on Twitter at UnsportsLike, on Instagram as the day progresses, and our other great ESPN radio shows, because Adam, of course, Smalls, always gives us such good info. You're up for a Schefty Draft.
3: With the first pick in the Adam Schefter topic draft, I will go with what seems to be the biggest story that's still looming in the NFL as far as I'm concerned, which is Lamar Jackson's contract. And I love how every time we ask Adam about this, he continues to reiterate the unconventional nature with which this contract negotiations is happening, because Lamar Jackson does not have an agent. And essentially, he's in the driver's seat in so many regards here that he could go to the Ravens at any point and say, okay, I'm ready to get this done. Let's move forward. But he has not done that yet, so it's still up in the air. Obviously, a huge domino on the NFL landscape with what happens with Lamar's contract.
4: Good one. And I'm not in any way, shape, or form comparing situations. I'm just comparing maybe attachments and associations. When we remind people that Lamar's mother is basically his agent, I don't know for a fact if she's a certified agent, because agent is actually a literal term when it comes to sports relative to certification. She may be, and I apologize. I'm not sure about that, but I think about Kawhi with Uncle Dennis, who did a lot of his representation, but was not a certified agent, but she's not. Okay, so Lamar's mother is not, but represents her son as what, and she supposedly is awesome at this. But I do think that there is a difference in the way in which it's negotiated with a non-certified representative, let's just say, or advisor, versus, you know, you have Rich Paul sitting there, you have Drew Rosenhaus sitting there, you know what I'm saying? Jimmy Sexton, all these different people. I think that's why everyone caveats that to what you said, Smalls, of like, whatever conventional way this normally gets done cannot be deemed that way, because he is represented differently, not better nor worse, differently than his peers.
3: Right.
4: All right, next pick. I was legit surprised by his take on the wide receiver position. In my head, when I'm seeing Steph Diggs come out and say, I'm the best number two receiver in the sport, who's better than me? When you have Tyreek Hill constantly posting on social media, kind of looking for opportunities, leave Brandon Ayuk to the side, because I don't know what's going on with that man, and I hope he's okay. That's the only thing I would say. It's like, there's been actions and words that would deem maybe for someone to just reach out to him that knows him. Not my place, leave it to the side. I assumed, obviously incorrectly, that Tyreek Hill and or Steph Diggs, just as two examples, Smalls, would take any opportunity. That money was not going to be the thing. It was, let me show you what I can do still so I can get the big payday. Hill coming off that major injury in Miami, I figured he would have taken any gig for league minimum, go out there, grab 80 catches for a year, and then get a big deal. I didn't realize those guys were waiting for money. It's not for me to say or you to say, like, oh, you shouldn't do that. I just didn't know that that's what they were waiting for.
3: That wasn't the way we thought the process was going down.
4: If I said to you, how many people are offering Tyreek Hill and Steph Diggs contracts right now, what would your answer have been prior to Schefter?
3: I don't know if I would have an exact figure.
4: I would say zero.
3: Yeah.
4: My answer would be literally zero.
3: Because you thought if there was an offer, they would have been signed.
4: Yeah.
3: Right.
4: And they would have said, I'll do this for a year. I'm not doing this for 2 years, but I'll do it for a year.
3: I didn't know if there were maybe teams that were kind of going nowhere and the money wasn't great, that they were like, I'll sit and wait for something better to come along.
4: Maybe, but numerically, those two guys are going to hover around the Hall of Fame. I'm not saying they're getting in, but numerically, when it's all said and done, their numbers are going to be ridiculous. Vegas East, Schefter Draft, your pick.
6: All right, we can't really help Schefter a lot, but we're going to help him here. $9.612 billion. That's $9.612 billion. So that's 612. There's not that extra 1.2.
3: Is that 612?
6: Yeah, it's
4: just... Do you realize, by the way, the dumbest thing of all of this is not him not being able to figure it out, is me jumping in. Oh, must have been for the 12th man.
0: I thought that was a fine.
3: I thought that was good too.
0: Assumption.
4: Oh, really?
3: Well, yeah, because I thought like when he was bringing that up, it was like, how cool is this that they're tipping their cap to the fans, saying we're going to be the new stewards of
4: your
3: franchise.
4: Imagine 12 million extra just to tip your cap to the 12th man.
3: Hey, it's a nice way to say we appreciate you as the 12th man.
4: There you go. Lamar, wide receivers, 9.62. Here's a number, 3 p.m. Eastern time today. France, Spain, World Cup semifinals. 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
1: 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Oh, baby, today it gets going. 3 p.m. Eastern, France, Spain. And then tomorrow, 3 p.m. Eastern, England, Argentina. How cool is this going to be? Nadim Anua joins us here, ESPN FC, of course, soccer analyst. And he joins us here on Unsportsmanlike alongside Michelle Smallman, Evan Cohen with you. Do you like top four in the final four, or would you rather have seen some upsets?
2: To be honest, the like amateur in me wants to see some upsets, but like the soccer purist in me wants to see the best players playing at this stage. So I'm kind of happy to see this, even the way that the two draws have been done, to where like France versus Spain is very different to England versus Argentina. So it feels subtly different on both sides. So listen, I am very much here for it. It's been a World Cup full of the stars and the big moments, and I think we've got some more to come as well.
1: Why are the two matches so different?
2: Just because from the side of the bracket where you find France and Spain, you see like the total almost like cohesive nature of how they play. Like they have the stars, but it's been about the collective, the way that they move the ball, the way they sort of dominate games. Whereas on the other side, you're seeing teams who in some ways feel like they're underperforming and they've almost had to live by moments, but moments from their big stars, whether we're talking about Lionel Messi, whether we're talking about, say, the likes of Jude Bellingham for England. And that makes it a little bit different because you can kind of see what the game's going to be like on the France-Spain side. It's going to be like as high-level soccer as you could ever imagine seeing. And on the other side, it's like it almost feels like it's just going to be a battle. And if somebody finds a bit of magic, then that's what's going to propel them into the final, it feels like.
3: Nadim, how would you characterize this World Cup? I've seen some people say potentially it's the greatest that we've ever seen. But in your opinion, how would you characterize it?
2: I think there's been a lot of history making in it. So many nations that are, say, getting points for the first time. But there are also some nations, in fact, some moments, for example, seeing Lionel Messi become the number one all time. But then Kylian Mbappe is like, just wait a second, Leo. I'm 27 years of age. This is going to be my space. And I think off the back of that, we've seen lots of huge moments from some of the biggest stars. Like you look at the top scorers list, the race for the Golden Boot, and it's pretty much every star that you would want to see doing well at a World Cup. And as a consequence, it draws in the eyeballs to see some of the bigger nations who've got the ambitions to win it still hanging around. I think that mattered. But then we had the shocks. We had the Vizinha for Cape Verde in that first game against Spain. And he's obviously had his moment, but Spain is still very much in the semi-final. So I think it's been, for me, one of the most entertaining ever. Obviously, there have been more games, so the sample size is greater. But I think this is the only World Cup I can think of where every big star, basically, has had a significant part of the storyline.
1: We're talking with Nadim Anua, ESPN soccer analyst, ESPN FC, 9 a.m. Eastern this morning on ESPN2. Finish this sentence for me. This World Cup VAR has been?
2: Oh, you've dragged me into hell. Oh, my God. I would say inconsistent, okay? That's me trying to be charitable. Because through the group phase, it felt like the refereeing and the VAR decisions overall was seen as a positive. But as there've become fewer games on any particular day and there's more sort of weight with each decision, certain things have now started to become questionable to where some people believe in conspiracy theories. For me personally, I believe in mistakes. And I think they've probably made too many in these knockout rounds.
3: Nadim, let's look today. France, Spain, 3 p.m. Eastern time. France has obviously been a favorite for so many people throughout this tournament. They've been favored in every match. Why are they not favored versus Spain today?
2: Well, for as good as France have been, and you can see the fact that they can always change the gears, whether they're battling through a game like they do against Paraguay, or whether they're brushing aside like a Norway side that made changes in the group phase, you can see the attacking talent that they have and the defensive setup that they have. But it's very easy to forget that the European champions, the reigning European champions, are actually Spain. And Spain had to beat France in doing so 2 years ago at the last Euros. Go into that, they played each other again last year in the Nations League, and Spain beat them again. Lamine Yamal made a good point that for this game, history will be made because either France make it to 3 World Cup finals in a row, or Spain beat this almost invincible France team 3 times in a row as well. And with that in mind, Spain have the experience, they have the understanding of what it is to beat them, especially at this stage. So, yeah, all of a sudden you realize that Spain have been weirdly going under the radar because there have been so many eyes on France. But I'm still kind of leaning France, but that's me now. But in an hour's time on FC, maybe it'll be the other way.
1: Is the winner of the World Cup definitively playing today?
2: No, I'm going to say no. I think for me personally, I think the best teams are playing today. But for the way that soccer works, this is at times the magic and the stress of it all. is that whoever makes it through to the final from this side of the bracket will play against a team who will battle for their lives on the other side and haven't had the quality in terms of their run to get there, but are dogged enough and good enough to be able to find a win there. So I think if you were to say on average how many times would the team from this side win, probably more than on the other side. But these games are one-offs, and the pressure and the moment and the way that soccer works mean you've always got to stay tuned.
3: But Nadim, if you're Argentina or England, is there a particular team that you're hoping wins today, whether it's France or Spain?
2: It sounds really cliched, but I don't think England or Argentina nor Argentina will be looking beyond their game tomorrow, because that game itself is more than like just a soccer game. There's like so much history to it, whether it's political, like some of the moments that they've had in their sporting past as well. So this game matters so, so much. And I think they'll maybe watch the game today, but not be thinking, I want this team or that team. Because England, for example, have lost to Spain in the last European Championship final. But then they've also seen the French side, who have basically dominated this whole tournament. So now the game will be easy, but they still need to handle their own business. So I don't think they'll be looking too far ahead.
3: Which is a great point. Let me rephrase it. Do you think that there is a team that could win today that would be more advantageous for England or Argentina to play?
2: Oh, you want me to get into so much trouble, and I'm here for it. I think...
3: Because they're obviously both so formidable. I just didn't know if maybe one matchup in particular, just the way you're looking at it, could favor one of the teams that are playing tomorrow.
2: I think if I'm going to talk about it from an English perspective, I think England at their best, they move the ball well, but they're really, really dynamic. And I think the Spanish team overall isn't going to be as dynamic as England. So they might be outmatched from that standpoint. Mm. And as a consequence, I think even though Spain have beaten England 2 years ago, and I would say they are the better side, there is a formula to where that goes in England's favor. But the thing about France... if they play against England and go toe-to-toe, I think France, overall, they have the better players, the more athletic players. They can play tough, they can be physical, they can be dynamic, can be game-controlling. They have probably the edge across England on every sort of aspect. So England obviously can win, but it's going to be a different sort of win. So I think, as crazy as it may sound, I think they'd won a rematch of the European Championship final 2 years ago.
1: We're talking with ESPN soccer analyst Nadim Manua here on Unsportsmanlike, presented by Progressive Insurance. ESPN FC, 9 a.m. Eastern on ESPN2. You'll see Nadim there. Best possible finals matchup for the fans would be what?
2: Oh, wowzers. Are you talking about like super casual fans or like football? Like,
1: I guess give us both. Give us like somebody like yourself that played it, lives it, and knows everything about it. And then some people like us that are so excited that we have the World Cup right now, that the World Cup's here, but we don't know things like you know things.
2: Okay. That's very kind of you to say that I know things. I appreciate that. I think from my perspective, the final suits casual fans more is going to be a redo of the final 4 years ago between France and Argentina, because it's Leo Messi playing in a World Cup final for possibly the last time. Like, he's regarded as the greatest of all time by, feels like, the majority of people now. So for him to be playing in that, playing against the France side again that now have Mbappe, and the two going head to head to see who finishes the tournament as like the all time top goal scorer, that is like peak like soccer cinema. However, in terms of like an intriguing game as such, I would more so lean into maybe Spain against England, because that's a redo of the European Championship final. But there are lots of players who are very familiar with each other, and the two styles themselves will be subtly different enough to where like you're not 100% sure which way it's going to be. I think Spain would enter as the better side, but England would arrive with the grit, the determination. For example, when they went to Mexico City and they fought, ground out a win there, for example, that could be the type of thing they need to do if they played against Spain in the final. But like I say, the one that brings the most eyeballs is, for me, without question, France versus Argentina. But I'm not 100% sure that's going to be the final.
3: The good news is that no matter how you slice it, it seems like we're going to get a dynamic and compelling matchup. But Nadim, let's look ahead to tomorrow, England versus Argentina. In your opinion, has Argentina played their best soccer yet so far in this tournament?
2: No, absolutely not. I don't think so at all. I think there was a lot of energy around them where Messi was scoring all their goals at the start of the tournament. But as it's gone on, you can see that they're kind of finding ways to just get over the line. And their manager, Scaloni, talks about how like suffering and stuff is part of their identity. That's not really the way that you'd be expecting to speak about a side that's on the verge of making it to their second World Cup final in a row. But that grit, that suffering and so on, that's what makes them so hard to play against. Because as you see, and some teams have definitely not had this, who aren't in the tournament anymore, every tackle, every pass, every run forward, every run back, they carry themselves like it means everything to them. So I don't think we've seen the absolute best of them. but I don't think there have been many teams that have enjoyed playing against them either. And I think the fact that they never give up, whether you look at, say, their comeback win against Egypt, for example, or finding a way to hang around in that game against Switzerland, they just will not go away. So for as much as we've been very critical of their performances, they're still here, and they still have maybe the best play in the history of the game. So they've not played their best, but maybe they don't need to be at their absolute best to bring success.
1: Adam, I'm curious about something. At no point during this conversation that we have been thrilled to have did we ever intend to have a got you kind of question. Yet many of our questions have resulted in a sigh of, oh, God, what are they going to say when I say this? Are football / soccer fans so hung up on every word that you and other analysts get yourselves in trouble with the fans based on having declarative opinions?
2: Yeah, of course. But I think that's the same across every sport, because it's very, very easy in the positions that we're in when we talk about sport. And when we talk about teams, especially like national teams, we're basically talking about people's identities. So when you even hint of being a negative towards them, they all take it very, very personally. Like, I'm just giving my perspective on this,
1: of course,
2: from a step back. But I know that because I said, oh, France are going to win, everyone, all the Spanish are like, this is ridiculous. They don't respect us and all this stuff. And I get it, because if I was in their position, I would think the exact same thing. Everybody kind of wants their team to be praised, but not so much that, you know, they feel embarrassed by it. But now instead it's like, well, you know, they're rooting against us. This is all part of the conspiracy. This is all that. But ultimately, the people that matter the most are the ones who are going to play. And thankfully, they couldn't care less about what I have to say.
3: Well, we care what you have to say.
2: I appreciate that. Thank you.
3: I want to ask you this, Nathan, because I believe you're 39 years old, correct?
2: Wow, yeah. That's exactly right, yeah.
3: Okay, so you and Messi, the same exact age. You also have played, obviously, at the highest of levels. Can you contextualize to us what it's like to watch him playing at this level at that age?
2: Okay, so I'm 39 years of age, but I can still run. That's the first thing to put out there, yeah? But that makes me an exception, because most people my age who've retired can't run anymore. Mm. So what I would say is Lionel Messi, we are basically the same age. I've played against him once, and it was one of the most surreal experiences of my life, because he's been my favorite player of all time. And considering we are essentially the same age, I think that shows how significant he has been for the game of soccer. I think he's taken it to a whole new level himself and Ronaldo across those years, to where the way that we perceive the game and the standards that have been set are now people are being judged upon, well, can you score 91 goals in a calendar year like Messi did a few years ago? Well, probably not. So I guess that means you're not very good then. It's a high bar. It's a really, really high bar. So for him to still be able to play now, to have the drive, to have the desire, and to be wanted, because at this tournament, think about the difference in language between how people have spoken about Ronaldo versus how people have spoken about Messi. Messi has been spoken about as if he's not 39 years of age. He's been spoken about as if, well, we need to build a team around him. Whereas a lot of people in my position and around, they're trying to make a reason, like, why should Ronaldo even play for Portugal? Which seems insane, but that's where we find ourselves. And I think the fact that not only is he available, wanting to do it, he's crying in things like the quarterfinal, because this still means everything to him. And he's not being carried. He's the top goal scorer in the competition. And if you say, well, you know, it's Messi, it's normal, it's this, that, and the other, we'll find somebody that's been able to do what he's done in these last two tournaments in particular. He's getting better and better with age. And obviously his game is changing, but his impact is also increasing.
1: Nathan, last thing here. When you and other analysts call Messi the GOAT and say he's arguably the greatest player of all time, what player historically feels slighted the most by that categorization of Messi?
2: First, by the way, it's very kind of you to say I'm 39, because I say I'm 40, because I feel like for some reason I can't say I'm 39. It feels like I'm just holding on for dear life to my 30s. I think the ones that probably feel slighted are the people who came before my generation, because my generation of people born in like the mid-80s and so on, especially in England, you look at everything through the lens of the Premier League, but soccer started way before that. So people, for example, the likes of Pelés and Maradonas, like I didn't really see them play. So I didn't feel what it felt to see those guys be out on the field. And maybe it would have felt the same way that it does watching a Messi or watching a Ronaldo. So when a younger type person says Messi is the goal, people who've seen Messi, Ronaldo, Pelé, Maradona and all these other guys, they'll be like, well, how do you know for sure? So I think the ones that feel more slighted are probably the ones who, you know, we don't have the YouTube reels of them scoring 60, 70 goals in a season. And that is the likes of Pelé and Maradona. But what I would say, so whether someone wants to argue whether he's the GOAT or not, Messi is my favorite player. That's how I like to reference it. And the reason he is because he feels, in terms of style of play and impact, more so like the likes of Maradona and Pelé than, say, Ronaldo does to them. And I think the way that he plays the game, you can't teach it. So, yeah, you can. He's my favorite of all time. And if someone wants to say he's not the GOAT, doesn't bother me, because he's still my favorite player that I've ever seen play.
1: an awesome World Cup update brought to us by Gusto with Nate Amanua, ESPN soccer analyst, former player, ESPN FC, 9 a.m. Eastern on ESPN2. He's 40, even though he's 39. Nate, great job. Thank you so much for the time. We appreciate
2: it. Thank you very much.
1: Awesome stuff there. Just like awesome stuff, Nate Amanua. And you know what? 5-hour energy as well. Let's talk about Fruity Rainbow 5-hour energy shots. You hear CeCe talking about it. You hear Harry Douglas and Freddie and Harry.

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1: Westwood One Sports presents this World Soccer Update. I'm Erica Herskowitz. Spain will be looking to reach its first World Cup final since winning it all back in 2010 when La Roja takes on France in the first semifinal tomorrow in Texas. The second semifinal has England battling longtime rival and defending champion Argentina Wednesday in Atlanta. Argentina advanced to its sixth World Cup semifinal with a victory over Switzerland. Central midfielder Alexis McAllister, who tallied the first goal in that win, says experience should help against the Three Lions.
2: We feel good. We feel good. We have an amazing team. We have the experience of playing a semifinal of a World Cup, so hopefully that helps.
1: It's the sixth time Argentina and England will meet in a World Cup, including a rematch of the 1986 World Cup match in Mexico City, made famous by Diego Maradona's infamous Hand of God goal. The winner advances to Sunday's final. I'm Erica Herskowitz, Westwood One Sports.
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1: 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If you're watching on television, you see Michelle Smallman in her Cardinals jersey because she is celebrating the home run derby win by one Jordan Walker, her hometown guy for the St. Louis Cardinals, winning the home run derby last night. But she is celebrating it like she won a World Series.
2: And?
1: It feels a little too much, the way in which you've been celebrating during the course of the show. If you haven't heard her, go back on the podcast, wherever podcasts are found, and you can certainly listen back to her celebration. But yeah, I mean, you think it's not a little much, the celebration of the home run derby?
2: I can't be jubilant this morning.
1: You can be, but you won the home run derby. So like, how, you know what?
2: It's not just go ahead.
1: I was gonna say, you've set this line of like Justin Herbert, for example. Yesterday, you gave your breakout performers this year.
2: I did.
1: Okay, and people can go back on the app and listen to that and the podcast. It's your top five breakout performers, and you put Justin Herbert, and you define what breakout is, right? Mm-hmm. You said top three MVP, win a division, win a playoff game. Like, that's what you expect from Justin Herbert. It's not an unreasonable ask. That would be a breakout performance. What would be numerically the Cardinals doing what? Because you've said Jordan Walker's home run derby win is going to propel him and propel this team to, like,
2: I said it was predictive.
1: Okay, predictive of what? In other words, if the St. Louis Cardinals don't do this, we look back at this celebration and say it was a waste of time.
2: No.
1: Yes.
2: You're trying to look at it in a silo. I'm looking at the broader

0: picture, especially for this particular player. It's not just that I have joy that it was a Cardinal that won last night, the first Cardinal in history to walk away, the home run derby champion, mind you, which is very cool in itself to think of how many amazing hitters, home run hitters, have come up through this organization. But Jordan Walker specifically, Ev, you have to understand that for so long, the Cardinals have always had a Hall of Fame player on the roster. That baton has been passed generation through generation, seasons to season. Whether the Cardinals were winning World Series or not, there was always star players, Hall of Fame caliber players on the roster. Heading into this season, that went away. Paul Goldschmidt isn't there anymore. Nolan Arenado is not there anymore. This was a group of young players that was supposed to be there for what is a down year, essentially a gap year, as Chaim Bloom takes over and revamps this organization and the structure within it. And Jordan Walker is a guy that, as he was drafted and came up through the system, was talked about as being that next guy, the guy to grab the baton and be the face of the franchise. And he has unbelievable talent, but it had not clicked for him yet, so much so that last year he was sent down to the minors. People were wondering if he was broken, if it was ever going to happen for him. And to his credit, he came into spring training focused. He was in the best shape of his life. According to people I know from the team that I spoke with, he really attacked the process in a different way. He was very dedicated to his routine and to improvement, and it all clicked for him this season. And so to see a guy who had such high, lofty expectations weather the storm of being sent down and of having the fan base and the media speculate on his abilities, be able to do that last night, to have a breakout season, be an all-star for the first time in his career, to be in the first home run derby of his career, and to do it in that manner is impressive. Ev, he went into that stadium. We know Philly fans are as raucous as any fan base in sports. That place was rocking last night. There were sibilant sounds. People were booing. He, as he says, they don't boo nobody.
1: What kind of sounds?
0: Sibilant sounds. Hissing,
2: yeah.
0: Sibilant.
2: Yeah, I'm going to go with that as the word of the day. I don't know why you would have done that to interrupt your flow of a great rant there. Sibilant is what I'm going to go with, word of the day.
0: It is our word of the day. You weren't paying attention. I thought I could slip
2: what
0: it
2: mean
0: in.
2: I wasn't paying attention.
0: You were looking down. You weren't
2: because
0: focusing.
2: Because you said, no, you said something that was
0: you were
2: really
0: drowning me out because you know that I'm on one right now, which I respect. But we're coming up on a hard out, so let me finish. For him to be able to go into that environment, first time he's ever competed in this competition against the hometown guy and Kyle Schwarber, be down to his final strike with that crowd and be able to deliver, showed mental fortitude and a composure that really impressed me. And if he continues on this pace and the Cardinals find their way back to being a postseason team, which they're in the hunt right now, last night to me was predictive of what he can do in a pressurized moment, and that is huge.
2: Great rant. Understood. You said something that has now blown my mind.
0: Tell me.
2: You said the Cardinals have always had basically a Hall of Famer on their roster.
0: Yes.
2: I just tweeted out this question because it really triggered a thought out of Co Radio. What organization in all of sports has had the most consecutive years having a Hall of Famer or guaranteed future Hall of Famer on their active roster?
0: It might be the Cardinals.
2: That's a crazy question.
0: Because up until last season, I think it always was because Arenado is definitely going to be a Hall of Famer and was there up until last year. This
2: That's
0: may be the first
2: wild
0: season the Cardinals have
2: the, I mean, the Yankees.
0: Let me tap into somebody.
2: Yankees, 80s, tricky. Celtics, they had some down here.
0: Celtics Lakers is a good one. Lakers is a good one.
2: That's a wild thing you said, because I don't know how many years we'd go back and say that. What team in all of sports had the most consecutive years of a Hall of Famer? I'm fascinated by that. We're on Sportsmanlike.
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8: I was thinking about LeBron. I was taking, you know, some time to be with my dad. My dad is 0-for-3 in marriage. He is back with his first wife. He's 82 years old. And I was thinking about my dad because if you think about it, LeBron is now going through his third team divorce, right? He's been with three teams. He's won titles with all three teams. So I believe the whole there's no ring to be chased here, that LeBron has been there, done that, won that. So then it's about where are you the most comfortable? And my dad, I think, was always meant to be with his first wife. 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
2: 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Joining us now, really, because Smalls asked for him. Why? I'm not sure. David Dennis Jr.
22: Whoa, whoa. Because I was the only person here with Smalls hanging out a couple weeks ago. You left her here by herself.
2: Now it's coming
22: in to hang out.
2: What was that?
0: You were off and CC was on remote.
22: Yeah.
2: Oh, sorry. I didn't really leave it.
0: And
2: so,
0: as you, I don't
22: and
0: know.
22: And CC was not, you weren't watching. You clearly don't watch the show when you're on vacation.
2: That's correct.
0: No, he goes on other shows.
22: That's correct. Yeah. I did see you talking the heat on other people's shows.
2: That's correct.
22: From your 4 seasons that you were at.
2: My house.
0: Oh, okay. Might as well be a 4 seasons. Might as well be a 4 seasons.
8: Right. Here's the chateau.
2: Well, if you want to go here, I'll go here because I'm not thrilled about something.
0: Oh, what's hold on. Let me sit back. You two need to air this out. You don't even know what's coming, D-Double.
2: What's up? Do you know what's coming?
0: Yeah, I know.
22: What's up?
0: I know exactly what's coming, and it's about Friday night.
2: Yeah. Well, we're having a bunch of people at my house for the hibachi cookout, and there have been some people that I reached out to and invited, and they said yes. There have been some people that said they're not available, and there have been some people that didn't respond at all. Which would you be of that group?
22: I can't make it on Friday. Can't make it.
2: I emailed you a month ago.
22: Can't make it on Friday. You know what it was?
2: I thought we were cool.
22: This is
2: honestly,
22: what happened.
2: No, I really
22: this
2: care.
22: Is
0: this David, is, he's hurt.
2: This is, I'm, you're the only, you and one other person are the two that I'm just like, I don't. Oh no, two other people. I don't get the no response.
22: So here's what happened.
2: Did you get my email?
22: Yes, I did get your email. Oh.
2: This is even worse.
22: Here's what happened. Here's exactly what happened. Here's exactly what happened.
0: Explain.
22: I got your email, and I said, "Oh, okay, I'm going to see him on Sportsman like in person. We'll just talk about it."
2: When did you see me? Now.
22: You weren't there. You weren't here.
2: Oh, it's my fault.
22: You weren't here.
2: Fault.
22: That's what it was. You
2: it's
22: weren't here.
2: It's my fault.
22: And then I forgot to respond. But I was going to talk. We were going to discuss in person because I was like, I'm going to be on Sportsman like, you know, very soon. I'm going to come down. Smalls is just here. It's nobody's fault. It was just miscommunication.
2: It's definitively your fault that you didn't respond to an invite. That's just rude.
22: And then I was also kind of like, well, he didn't come to my birthday party, so it's okay, we're even.
0: That's true, you didn't come.
2: I responded to your birthday party, did I not?
22: It was a great time.
0: Got to meet his wonderful wife.
22: Got to meet my wonderful wife.
2: I met your wife.
0: Great friends.
22: No, you haven't.
2: Yes, I have. Unless you're with a different woman than you were a year ago when we did together the show at New Orleans.
22: Oh, yeah, you did meet my wife.
2: Okay.
22: See, my memory's just bad. I forget emails. I forget.
2: I remember she was wearing
0: the media version of Dory. Okay?
22: Yeah, there you go.
0: Just
22: yeah.
0: Keeps
22: yeah.
0: I remember
2: when she had like a really cool outfit as well with like really stylish.
0: She's very cool.
22: Yeah, she's very cool.
2: So
22: she's
2: cool.
22: Very cool.
2: Yeah, that's great.
22: Cooler than I am.
2: All right.
22: I can't make it though on Friday. Oh, I'm going.
2: Don't worry.
22: I'm going on.
2: Even if you could, you weren't invited anymore.
22: I'm going on my honeymoon.
2: Okay.
22: With my wife, who you met, who I recall you meeting.
2: Oh, <yeah. laughs>
22: It was such a great time.
2: Well, I'm really memorable to David Dennis.
22: She says,
2: Jr.
22: Man, I love that Evan. He was great. He was really cool.
2: Can we talk about
22: Kendrick Lamar guy?
2: Yeah, okay. We're going to move on because I'm actually bothered by it. So let's move on to this. So Wemby signs contract extension. I think it is the most untold, non-talked about story over the last week in sports as to how significant it will be for the next 5 years in sports. World Cup's amazing. It's talked about, right? NFL QB rankings, amazing. It doesn't necessarily impact the next 5 years. Victor Wembanyama taking less money impacts the next 5 years. There were many, including Kendrick Perkins and Vinnie Goodwill, ESPN NBA writer and reporter, that were critical of Wemby. Your reaction? What?
22: When were they critical of that?
2: On First Take, I assume.
22: Oh, I was literally on that same segment.
2: Okay, I'm leading you into it. What was your reaction?
22: You just only watch Perk and Vinny's reaction to it?
2: This guy.
0: He's so upset with you. He's blocking
22: me out because he was just upset with me.
2: No, I'm asking your reaction to that. They're not on. You're on. What's your reaction to it?
22: It's terrible. I agree with Vinny and Perk.
2: Oh, my God.
0: Why?
22: What, you guys liked it?
2: I love it.
22: Why?
0: Guy wants to win.
22: No. Yes, he can want to. I just don't like it. We're sort of talking two different things. Like from Victor Wembanyama, I get it. He understands that is the only way, the only pathway to multiple championships is for him to take less money, right? Because we're in the second apron era, the player depowerment era, where the only way that you can win championships is if you don't have Supermax guys. I get that. Like, and I get that desire to win. There's just something wrong with the league in which the only apparatus for that, for you to have multiple championships, is for your star player to take less money.
2: Like, those are two separate
22: things.
2: I'm glad you set it up that way. The critique is of a system that would force a person into that. Period. Next sentence. The fact that he did it shows his willingness to win. I also think if you take less money at that level, it actually takes back power. That's the trade. Mm. It's I'm giving you the money in order for me, and I believe he did this in this case with Wembanyama, to say to or his organization, no, we're not going after Giannis. No, we're not signing LeBron. I don't think he wanted either of those guys.
22: Right. Mm-hmm.
2: I think if you take every dollar, I actually think you get less say than if you say, I'm paying you 50 over 5 to have a voice.
22: I got you. I agree with you. I just don't think that should be the way that it happens. Like,
2: that's
22: again, like, we're kind of on two different.
2: No, you're right. It's a great point.
22: Yeah,
2: it's a great point. It's a screwed up system where the Boston Celtics can win two lotteries with Jason Tatum and Jaylen Brown, and as a result of a system, and there's personal stuff now, but in essence, as a result of a system, they don't have the ability to work out the personal stuff.
22: Same thing. Well, like Cat, same thing. Like, you're going to see every season, we're going to see this. Like, Donovan Mitchell, count your days. Like, it's great that you signed this Supermax contract. At some point, we're in a league in which eventually your star players become the worst contracts in the league. Like, eventually Donovan Mitchell was going to have the worst contract in the league. Lillard became one of the worst contracts in the league. And it's not something that they deserve because they're signing for the money that they're owed. And it's just a bad look for the league where we had an NBA Finals that just happened. And the two best players have now given up upwards of $100 million+ in Jalen Brunson, Victor Wembanyama, so that their teams can sustain that. Like, that's not good. And billionaires are benefiting from that. Like solely billionaires are benefiting from that. And then we go on these shows and we celebrate guys for giving up money they should not have to give up. It's kind of a messed up. It is very messed up way. And again, it's what you do within the system, which is what Victor Wembanyama did, which is fine. It's guaranteeing that he has the best shot at winning. And then there's the system itself, which means that this dude should be able to get all his money and ownership to figure it out. And in the history of the league, I just can't help but think, like, man, like, what if Jordan and Pippen had supermaxes? What does that do for the entirety of the 90s, right?
2: What does it do? Answer your own question.
22: They wouldn't be able to stay together. They would not be able to stay together. Jordan retires. You're looking at Pippen, who got a supermax. Should we rebuild? Or maybe even if after the second championship, hey, we feel like we can, you know, like definitely you don't get Dennis Rodman, right? After that, I can't remember what his contract was. But
2: then if you really want to trace it back, we're talking with David Dennis Jr., of course, ESPN Radio. He'll be on First Take today, and Scape as well, here at Unsportsmanlike. If you really want to trace it back, it traces back to your buddy's ankle. If Steph Curry has a perfectly healthy ankle, he signs a full deal that will not enable them to sign Kevin Durant.
22: Right.
2: Because Steph Curry had a bum ankle early on in his career, Smalls, he takes less, not takes less money. He's offered less money because they don't know. Like, can we trust
22: this
2: guy?
22: Which is the most money anybody was offering him.
2: Correct.
22: At the time. Right.
2: And it's a low amount. And then it's like, well, they have this money to get Kevin Durant. The moment they got Kevin Durant, everything changed in the NBA because people didn't want that. The Heat super team, their Celtics super team, was a little bit different. The Kevin Durant one off of 73 wins, I think is where this traces back to.
22: Well, yeah. I mean, that's where the second apron comes from. That's where the whole idea of the CBA and everything was like, we're not going to let this happen again. And
2: but it was great for the sport.
22: What, the Kevin Durant?
2: Everybody loved him.
22: Yeah.
2: Right? How did you feel about that? Because we didn't know each other at the time.
0: I thought it was so lame.
2: Okay, but you had it like. You had an exact opinion. You thought it was so lame.
0: I was like, you're going there to join them?
2: Right.
0: You have to do that to win?
2: Okay, your opinion on the Thunder. That's the point. It's like, they're good.
22: Well, we don't have, it's like, part of it is like dynasties versus parity, which I think is, I mean, that's a kind of an interesting conversation. But for me, it's more about great, like, we just don't have great teams right now. We have flawed teams that win championships, and they're not necessarily, like, I don't think any of these teams that we've had since Kevin Durant left the Warriors could we consider all-time greats. Now, the Knicks, I would say, had an all-time great run, but we just don't have any all-time great teams. And then on top of that, we just do not have the consistency of the roster. Like, we all grew up loving a random NBA player because they played for our team for, like, 8 years. Like, look at the people who were on the Knicks. Who were on the sidelines of the Knicks, right? Charles Oakley wasn't on the sideline, but, you know, get my point. John Starks, people like that who are just like, they weren't great necessarily or Hall of Fame type
0: heroes.
22: Of guy, but you just love them because they were on your team for 7 or 8 years, right? The NBA, we just don't have that anymore. We're losing those guys. And I think that's just, like Alex Caruso would be a guy that'd be like, if you're a Lakers fan as a kid, you'd be like, I love Alex Caruso. Right. He was there forever. He won us a championship. Maybe won us. Now he's.
0: Loved his game.
22: Yeah. You just don't have that anymore because he moves from, like, KCP, indispensable for the Nuggets championship. Then he's gone the next year. Yeah. We're just missing those elements. And these are things that build up as, like, kids and fans just love teams. And we're just missing that. It's all transactional. And we exchanged one type of player movement for the next. Like if we're into player empowerment, whatever. If Jaylen Brown said, I don't want to play with Jason Tatum anymore, I demand a trade. We'd be here talking about how terrible it was, that guys can do this, and how bad it is for the league, and how selfish he is. But the Celtics can say, we don't want this guy anymore. He costs too much, and move on from him in the midst of their window. Same thing with Kat, and it's okay. It's just business as usual. Like this is a systemic problem. And the guys are doing their best to work within it to maximize their ability to win championships, but they shouldn't have to.
0: We've got to ask you about LeBron. What do you think he's waiting for? When do you think we're going to get a decision?
22: I think, man, I really find it hard to believe that this dude just sitting around, like, watching game tape of, like, Tyrese Maxey and Donovan Mitchell. He's like, I don't know where I want to go.
0: Right.
22: You know, I feel like there's some sort of game plan in play here. Like, how much more do you need to know? Like,
0: all the voice memos have been listened to.
22: Yeah, you got the voice memos. You've, like, locked in the second spectrum, I'm sure, as much as you possibly can to see the plus minuses. It feels like there's a moment. I don't know if he's going to, like, pop up at, like, Fanatics Fest in a jersey or, like, be at, like, Saturday Night Main Event at WWE with something, Roman Reigns, right? And do something. I don't know what it is, but I find it hard to believe that this dude's just, like, still weighing options.
0: Especially for the last time that you're likely going to make this decision. Yeah. I anticipate it to be a big thing.
22: Yeah, yeah, yeah. I think...
2: So what team's he going to be on?
22: I mean, the rumblings are leaning more Cleveland, which... is, I don't know. Like,
0: what don't you know? Basketball fit?
22: Oh, I don't think it's a good basketball fit at all. But Cleveland is a low pressure situation for LeBron.
0: Right.
22: It's about as low pressure as he could possibly have right now to go to Cleveland. Philly, it's like you got to win a championship. You go to Philly. You go to Cleveland. It's, you know, you're giving back to the city. You're closing the chapter, and nobody will blame you for what happens there. You don't lose. Nobody blames LeBron.
0: James Harden will get the blame.
22: James Harden get the blame. Like, LeBron James, it doesn't... There's four other people who are going to get the blame. Like
0: Kenny Atkinson.
22: Five. Kenny Atkinson.
2: He'll get fired.
22: Well, yeah.
2: I mean, seriously, if Kenny Atkinson is LeBron James's coach, Kenny Atkinson has been a good coach in the NBA. Kenny Atkinson will get fired as LeBron James' coach.
0: In season?
2: Would that surprise you?
22: No. It wouldn't surprise me. Also... But, like, yeah, he'd get blamed. But imagine, like, LeBron go 3-for-18. If Evan Mobley has an 8-and-8 game, he'd be like, this dude should be better than this. You know, like, or LeBron, you know, like, nobody's going to blame LeBron James for anything that happens in Cleveland.
2: Let me throw you a fun curveball on LeBron. We're talking with senior Antscape NBA and culture columnist David Dennis Jr. I like it. What a title that we have.
22: There you go. That's great.
2: A good one.
22: All right.
2: Let's do this. If I said to you right now, he's going to sign with a team that is not one of the six. He's going to go wrestling style, and all of a sudden it's going to be like, whoa, I didn't see that guy in the crowd coming into the ring. Mm-hmm. It's not going to be one of the six. The six have been Cleveland, Miami, Philadelphia, Denver, Golden State, Minnesota. If he signs with someone else, it will be?
22: Oh, wow. A random
0: mystery team.
22: Yeah, mystery random team for LeBron. That's a good question. Like, maybe the Knicks. Like, I know they've, like, ruled it out, but that would be fun.
0: Can you imagine?
22: Right. Just, like, I'm going to go...
2: He'd get annihilated. He couldn't do it. He would get annihilated if he signed with the Knicks.
0: After they won.
22: Would he care?
2: Yeah.
22: Would he care?
0: I mean, would LeBron care?
22: He'd get annihilated. He's going to write his own, like, create his own narrative. LeBron James has figured out... LeBron James has done something that is masterful, which he turned the Lakers... not wanting him anymore into him being the most sought after free agent in the league. This dude is a master narrative storyteller. Like, these are the things that he does. He'll figure something out.
2: David Dennis Jr., you'll see him on First Take coming up at 10 a.m. Eastern. Not at my house anytime soon.
22: I'll be there. I'm coming tonight.
2: I'm not having people over tonight.
22: Well, you have me over.
2: I need to clean my garage.
0: We're going to watch the World Cup.
22: We're going to come over tonight.
2: That's what I was going to ask you.
0: What?
2: I knew it was something I was going to ask you. The best sports to watch outdoors.
0: On a TV outdoors.
2: I think soccer may be it.
22: Yeah, yeah. Soccer
2: feels like a great sport. We'll get into that coming up.
22: Soccer is the most like just...
2: Really? You think? We'll do that coming... What, you want to stay now?
22: Soccer is the most...
2: All right, we got a break. We're on Sports
22: Miller. I'm coming to your house.
2: Insurance.
22: I'm staying. We're going to talk about it at the crib.
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25: 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I'm Erica Herskowitz.
1: Spain will be looking to reach its first World Cup final since winning it all back in 2010 when La Roja takes on France in the first semifinal tomorrow in Texas. The second semifinal has England battling longtime rival and defending champion Argentina Wednesday in Atlanta. Argentina advanced to its sixth World Cup semifinal with a victory over Switzerland. Central midfielder Alexis McAllister, who tallied the first goal in that win, says experience should help against the Three Lions.
4: We feel good. We feel good. We have an amazing team. We have the experience of playing a semifinal of a World Cup, so hopefully that helps.
1: It's the sixth time Argentina and England will meet in a World Cup, including a rematch of the 1986 World Cup match in Mexico City, made famous by Diego Maradona's infamous Hand of God goal. The winner advances to Sunday's final. I'm Erica Herskowitz, Westwood One Sports.
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2: 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And he's walking downstairs, he can't hear us. Even you love David Dennis Jr. Right?
0: Love David Dennis Jr.
2: That's a bad job not responding to me. You have to be honest.
0: Yes.
2: That's a bad job. Thank
0: bad
2: you.
0: Bad job.
2: Thank
0: he should have responded. However.
2: No, however. Just leave it at that.
0: Okay.
2: There's no however.
0: I sometimes have been guilty of seeing a text come through during the show
2: email.
0: Or when I first, or an email when I first wake up in the morning and we're so tired and I'll clock it and say, oh, I need to respond to that. And then the day will go on and I'll forget. So I've been guilty of that.
2: It, though. That's terrible. You know how many people have said to me, oh, can I get the invite? Can I get the invite to your show stuff? Like all of our show stuff? Not me personally, but I'm saying.
0: Yeah, because we're a fun group. People
2: want to
0: hang
2: that,
0: with us.
2: The point is, like, I went through the guest list with you for her hibachi thing. And you looked at the guest list and said, okay, yes, here. Maybe add this person. Go mm-hmm, here, whatever mm-hmm. it is. And you
0: I was your conciliary
2: sure,
0: on this. Yeah.
2: Right. And you wanted to make sure that he was on it, David Dennis Jr. Why? Because he's filled in on our show
0: he's
2: many of times.
0: A lot, yeah.
2: And he's local, right?
0: Well, he's not local.
2: Well, no, he's
0: but local. He's here so much.
2: Yeah, that's he and right. Courtney are like here so much is what I
0: yes.
2: meant. Some of the other people like Myron Metcalf is not here at all, right? Ever like
0: but still so, kind to extend
2: of
0: the
2: course,
0: invitation.
2: But the reality is that's a bad job by him. All right, we always say like, oh, if you bet a dollar on this, would you bet a dollar on this? So Smalls came up with a little game around the quarterback list, I believe,
0: yes,
2: from yesterday.
0: The top 10.
2: Jeremy Fowler, top 10, about bet a dollar off of some of the rankings that we had just to reset the rankings. Josh Allen, that. Patrick Mahomes, Matthew Stafford, Joe Burrow, Lamar Jackson, Dak Prescott, Justin Herbert, Drake May, Jared Goff, Caleb Williams. That was slow reading. That's your top 10. Bet a dollar. Smalls, go ahead.
0: Yes, in Vegas East, if we could have a captain's log of this, because I think as a show of accountability, we haven't been accountable over the past couple months. We've always say we're going to bet a dollar on something, and we never pay up. So we need to make sure a year from now that we look back at this list, and we pay up if we're wrong.
2: All right.
0: Are you ready, Evco?
2: Yeah.
0: Question number one. Bet a dollar that Caleb Williams will be in the top 5 in the quarterback rankings next season or out of the top 10?
2: Not
0: he's
2: because,
0: currently at number 10.
2: Not because I don't think he's very good. I would say out of the top 10 because of the fact that he's 10. Meaning if like he's a little bit worse than that than last year and somebody is a little bit better than last year, they can easily jump up. So I'll say out.
0: Out
2: not as a knock at him, just based on the positioning.
0: I would have gone the same.
2: Okay.
0: Also, the Bears have a a very tough schedule this season and a tough division. Yeah. So I could see them regress a little bit. Caleb regressing a little bit. And as you said, when you're a cusper like that, someone else could easily jump in.
2: For sure.
0: Next one, let's stay in the same division and talk about my guy, Jordan Love. Bet a dollar, Ev. Will he be in the top 10 next season or in the receiving vote section? And let me explain. Now there's the top 10, and then there's an honorable mention group, and then the third tier is receiving votes. So will Jordan Love be in the top 10 or receiving votes, not honorable mention?
2: That's a really hard one. I don't think he's top 10, but I can't see, because so many people like Tannenbaum and other executive types really want to see the best in him, I can't see him going backwards into the others receiving votes. That's like a, by Jordan Love standards, that's a low category. So I have to go top 10 just based on that. Honorable mention is probably where he lands, which is why you asked the question. I'll go top 10 if I had to bet a dollar.
0: Sink or swim season feels like for Jordan Love, right? Because without Micah Parsons there for the beginning of the season, he's going to have to carry the load in a different way. The offense is going to have to carry the load in a different way.
2: But sinking could still be in the honorable mention. We could look at it as that was a sinking kind of season, but he still could be in that honorable mention because people will still believe in him.
0: But at
2: others
0: some
2: receiving
0: point,
2: votes
0: gonna...
2: is where Daniel Jones was. And I know he was awesome to start the season, but I don't see him in there.
0: So you're going to say top 10.
2: Yeah, you're making me, obviously, which is the point of the exercise. I'll say top 10.
0: I, too, would have selected top 10.
2: Well, you are. You're on the hook, too, for bet a dollar.
0: Of course. That's what I'm telling you, where I would have gone. I think he is going to shine this season. Next one. Bet a dollar of the MVP for the 2026 NFL season will come from the number 1 through 5 slots on the list or 6 to 10.
2: And can I go a third slot?
0: Nope. Because I know you're thinking outside.
2: Jalen Hurts, Brock Purdy are on the outside looking in. 1 through 5 would be Allen, Mahomes, Stafford, Burrow, Jackson. 6 through 10, Dak, Herbert. I'll go 1 through 5. Here's why.
0: Who's your pick?
2: Mahomes could do it. If Mahomes just has a Mahomes season, like the one that we're accustomed to, he's definitely in there. You're talking left and right about, hey, if Burrow backs it up, 2019 LSU comps, he's made, he would be a candidate. Yeah, I'll go top 5 because I could see, again, I'm thinking about great individual play, great team success, and storyline, Mahomes and Burrow, I could see.
0: I also am going top 5. Joe Burrow, MVP season loading. Number 4, and this one's specifically for you, Evan Cohen. Bet a dollar. Drake May falls out of the top 10 after this season, or he is in the top 3.
2: Falls out.
0: After this season.
2: Falls out. Top 3 is almost unpenetratable if you look at it. Josh Allen is not going anywhere. I think Mahomes is going to be awesome. Stafford may fall out, but if one of Burrow or Jackson will be great, so I think... Yeah, I think he's more likely out of the top 10 than in the top 3. That's too big of a leap.
0: Coming off a season where you're the Super Bowl runner-up and runner-up in the MVP, you add A.J. Brown to the mix there. What if they come back, win the division again, go on another run? People will want to anoint him.
2: Yep.
0: In a way.
2: I said what I said.
0: Okay.
2: That's what I believe. I believe more likely out of the top 10 than be in the top 3. I'm not sure he's ever going to be a top 3 quarterback in the league based on the timing of when he entered the league and how many great players are here alongside of him.
0: I also agree with you. I think the Patriots are going to regress this season.
2: Well, it's not hard to when you went to the Super Bowl last year, but okay.
0: But specifically for him, he wasn't necessarily the reason why they were winning games in the postseason and down the stretch, and I could see a little bit of regression specifically for Drake May. And finally, Ev, bet a dollar. Patrick Mahomes, number 2 on the list right now, is out of the top 5 next season, or he's back to number 1.
2: Back to number 1, because I'm fine paying out a dollar for the absurdity of anyone voting him out of the top 5. So back to number 1 for Patrick Mahomes.
0: And I'm going to say he's going to be out of the top 5.
2: Well, if it was yours, he'd be like 100 on this list. You think he's one of the worst quarterbacks ever, basically.
0: No, I don't.
2: You think
0: I called him the goat in waiting.
2: You've said maybe I'm better than him at quarterback.
0: I would never say that.
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1: 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You just heard the bet a dollar on the top 10 ranking, Jeremy Fowler, ESPN.com, where he put out the top 10 QB rankings as voted on by executives, general managers, etc. around the league. Josh Allen 1, Patrick Mahomes 2, Matthew Stafford 3, Joe Burrow 4, Lamar Jackson 5, Dak Prescott 6, Justin Herbert 7, Drake May 8, Jared Goff 9, Caleb Williams 10. It's so interesting how much has come of this because of the way in which people view quarterbacks, how they look at quarterbacks, et cetera, et cetera. And our next guest spent his whole NFL career, and a great one at that, catching passes from those aforementioned quarterbacks. But this week, maybe more importantly than anything else, he is a finalist for the Muhammad Ali Sports Humanitarian Award as part of the ESPYs. Joining us now, it is wide receiver. He was most notably with the Minnesota Vikings, of course, Carolina Panthers as well, and the Pittsburgh Steelers. It is Adam Thielen joining us here on Unsportsmanlike alongside Michelle Smallman and Evan Cohen with you. When you hear the fact that you are nominated for an award with Muhammad Ali's name in it, you think what?
2: Yeah, I mean, obviously super special, an amazing honor that it's not why you do these things. It's not why you give back. But when you kind of hear about it, you sit back and you realize, man, it's really cool the impact that the Thielen Foundation, the community here that supports us and the efforts that we're making. It means a lot to us, but most importantly, it means a lot to the kids that have been impacted, the community that supported everything that we're doing. So it's really cool.
3: Well, Adam, you mentioned the Thielen Foundation. Can you share with us and with our audience what the mission is of the foundation and the work that you do?
2: Yeah, when my wife and I started the Thielen Foundation, we really wanted to make the mission statement broad because we didn't know exactly the direction we were going to go in. So our mission statement is helping youth reach their full potential. And we've done just that. We've done it in a lot of different ways, just giving resources, opportunities to youth to really help them just reach their full potential. A lot of times when you don't have the resources, you don't have the opportunities, no matter what you do, no matter how hard you work, you can't reach your full potential. And so what we've seen when we've given them these resources, we've redone their weight rooms and put in new turf and signage all over their walls and makes it look special and cool. These kids actually want to play sports. They want to finish high school and graduate, and they want to go on to maybe play sports in college, or maybe just go on to get a secondary education. And so we've seen a lot of really cool things, and the leadership that comes from it. We've offered scholarships for every one kid per sport in the schools that we go into. And what we've seen is these kids are motivated to get this scholarship and to be the leader of the team. And then they get a new laptop or what have you with their scholarship to be able to go to school and have those resources, like I said.
1: So a guy like Adam Thielen doesn't get to the NFL from Minnesota State without being extremely competitive. I am just curious, when you saw the nomination here for the Muhammad Ali Sports Humanitarian Award, which all the proceeds from the award and the ESPYs will of course, support pediatric cancer research from the V Foundation. And then you saw who you were nominated against. At some point, you've got to be like, you got to be kidding me. I have to go up against DeMar Hamlin and Steph Curry. That's what we like. I want to do well for people and do good for people. But this, I have to be against these two. At any point, did you have that human moment?
2: Yeah, definitely. No, it's these type of awards are a little bit different, you know, but those guys, I mean, phenomenal people. Have got to know Steph over the years, known DeMar a little bit, but those guys, what they're doing in their communities, the impact they're making, the people that they are on and off the field or court, it's really cool to be just kind of in that same group, in that same realm. I wish I could play golf as well as Steph can, but, you know, the things he does, you know, anything he puts his mind to, it seems like he's the best of the best. So I would imagine he's got a pretty good chance of winning this one just because of the impact he's making and the people people's lives that he's touching. And again, a lot of it is youth focused, which is really cool.
1: Adam, before we get into football stuff with you, you talked about your foundation, what you guys do, and kind of some of the examples. Is there one specific one that you can think of with one specific person, one specific school, to go even deeper, where you'd say this will be the top line of the resume for what we do with the foundation?
2: Well, kind of when you say that, it kind of takes me back to the first project we did. We put lights on a high school that didn't have lights on their football field. And you may not think, oh, it's, you know, not a big deal, all that. But what happens is when they don't have lights on their stadium, they have to play games earlier. And as we all know, football is a community event. It's Friday Night Lights. Everybody shows up to support these kids that are pouring their hearts out there. And really, it's more than just the game. It's more about just bringing the community together. Well, what happened was they couldn't bring the community together because they had to play the games before parents could get off work or the you know, community was kind of able to come to these games. So we put lights, changed their lights, put brand new lights on their stadium. And the impact it made in the community, that the community could come support these kids and they could now kind of have that event every Friday to bring everyone together and just have that really cool bonding of the people that live in that area. So that was a really cool one for us because, again, you don't really think too much. Oh, it's just lights on a stadium. Like they get to play under lights. Cool. But it's way bigger than that. And sports is way bigger than that. Mm-hmm. So for me, I love sports. My wife loves sports, but it's bigger than sports. It's about life. It's about life lessons and it's about community.
3: That's awesome, Adam. Well, in addition to talking about your philanthropic efforts and, of course, your nomination for the ESPY, we wanted to talk a little football with you, tap into your expertise here. So we talk about Kevin O'Connell, and he's Minnesota Vikings head coach. He's always referred to as the quarterback whisperer, this offensive guru. Explain that to us. What is it about him, his approach, his mind that gives him that moniker?
2: Yeah, I think it's a few things. I think number one, it's his confidence. I think when you're around him and he starts talking about the plays and the installs and what we're going to do that week, you just kind of go into it like, oh, this guy knows what he's talking about. Like, he's very confident. And he puts the time in. He puts the preparation in, so he has that confidence. And you feel that every single day. I think number two, it's the way that he approaches the game. It's his process. It's how he treats Wednesday, Thursday, Friday. It's not like he just shows up on Sundays and starts calling these plays and is this quarterback guru, right? Like it's the preparation that he puts into it. It's the time, it's the energy that he really, the passion that he puts into the OTAs and training camp and just that development of these quarterbacks and getting them ready for Sundays. So he's a special coach. He's going to have a lot of success in this league for a long time. And it's been fun now that I'm retired. I've got to know him a little bit better. Just on a personal standpoint, to spend a lot of time together with him. Just last week at the American Century Championship in Tahoe, he was out there. So got to even pick his brain a little bit more of just kind of how he does things. And there's no one that's going to outwork him. I think every morning that I got there, his truck was already in the parking spot. And every time I left, it was still sitting there. So no one's going to outwork him. And you feel that as a player.
4: We're talking with Adam Thielen, now former NFL wide receiver, two-time Pro Bowler with the Vikings, most notably, as well as the Panthers and the Steelers. He is nominated for the Muhammad Ali Sports Humanitarian Award coming up at the ESPYs tomorrow night. Of course, all of the proceeds go to the V Foundation. Last year, as a member, part of the year, as a member with the Minnesota Vikings, obviously you played with some quarterbacks there. Is J.J. McCarthy an NFL quarterback in your mind?
2: Oh, 100%. No question about it. Big reason why I went back to Minnesota was because I got to spend some time with him in the off seasons and see his competitiveness and see that kind of those tangibles that you can't coach. He has them. And yes, did last week or last year, last season not go the way that he planned or the team planned? Yes. But at the same time, I'm really excited about the future of this guy. I mean, he's a great kid. He's a hard worker. Like I said, he's got those kind of tangibles you can't teach or coach. And I think for him, it's just he needed that year to learn. He needed that year to say, okay, this is what happened, and this is what I need to work on, and let's see what happens now this coming season. He didn't have that his first year. His first year, he was on IR. When you're on IR, you don't get the practice reps. You don't get to prepare for a game. Like, there's so many things you don't learn in your first year if you're not actually in it. Even if you're the backup, you get to take those game reps. You get to go through the process of a week. You get to dress on game day. He didn't have that. And so I think going into his kind of like real second year, I think he's learned a lot. And I think he's a guy that's so competitive that he's going to just bottle all that up. He's going to take it, which he has, and kind of work on it as the offseason is gone, and then now take it and just translate into training camp and a competitive training camp, right? He's got a guy that's kind of slated to be the guy probably in Kyler, but he's got all the ability to go and take over that job if he kind of shows his progression and his leadership and his maturity.
3: Another guy that you played with, Adam, in your career is Bryce Young. And when we're talking about J.J. McCarthy and the development not necessarily being linear, it reminds me a bit of Bryce Young, who did not have a straightforward path to success, but we saw him take a big step last year. Do you see any similarities in their development and how things have gone for them so far?
2: Yeah, I definitely see similarities in their development and kind of how the years have gone for them as being, you know, high draft picks and a lot of expectations and maybe not going as well as it should have or wanted to be in their first kind of year playing. They're completely different players and completely different people, but I love that. I love kind of learning people's personalities and learning kind of the things that make them tick and then just kind of helping them through that and being around for that. And those guys, again, couldn't be more opposite, but very similar paths. And I see the same kind of future for JJ as Bryce, you know, just a guy that just continues to get better, continues to grind and be competitive and finding ways to not stay the same and take that next step. And we've seen that from Bryce and looking forward to see that from JJ.
4: So speaking about learning about guys, people may not realize the final five games of your career were in Pittsburgh. What did you learn about Aaron Rodgers?
2: Yeah, it was a wild ride last year. That's for sure. Just, you know, picking up and moving with five games left, learning a new offense. But I say that all to say that Aaron also has an offense within the offense. And so to have to learn that in like 3 days before I suited up, was definitely one of the most challenging things I've ever done.
4: What does that mean? What does an offense within the offense mean?
2: So Aaron has this offense that he's basically had his entire career that's all hand signals. So you have to learn these hand signals. But then there's a game within the game. So there's hand signals that change the hand signals. So there's a lot of stuff to learn and get on the same page. And again, why he's had so much success, because he absolutely hammers those details and makes sure that everybody's 100% on the same page by testing us through the week, that making sure that, hey, we're on it and that we're a little nervous throughout the week, because he could pop up in a meeting, he could pop up in practice and just challenge us to see how much we know. And so it was, again, a wild 5 weeks, but such a blessing to just be around him and see why he was so great.
4: You're bringing up something that is so fascinating for so many of the fans watching and listening right now. If we could just walk through this quickly. So what you're saying is, I'm just making this up, Aaron will put up like the number two to you as a wide receiver. And that may mean, you know, a seven route on the route tree. And then he puts up a fist, which means ignore that. It's about to be the next one. And then he puts out the number three, which could be an eight route. Is that what you're saying? Like he literally could put up all these hand signals that negate the previous ones?
2: Correct. Yes. I'm not going to get into too much detail because I know he doesn't want me to give away his secrets. Yeah. But yes, that's very accurate of what it, you know, very similar to what it would look like in game. But the thing is, you did that very slow and let everybody kind of have some time to process. Where in a game, I don't know if you guys know, in NFL,
4: pretty
2: you
4: fast.
2: Only got about 10-15 seconds by the time you break the huddle to when the ball is snapped. So it could happen very quickly and you have to process very quickly, which I enjoy. When you can do it, he can get you in a really good situation and a really good matchup to go and win.
4: But you're bringing up something that I think actually retroactively explains some things. A lot of people are critical of Aaron Rodgers because he never embraced young receivers. Adam Thielen, you were like a decade plus into your career. Could you have picked up on all of that and done all of that your rookie season if you had to play with Rodgers?
2: I mean, I think you find a way to do it because you know that if you don't, you're not getting the ball or you're just not playing. And so you just find a way. You just do what it takes. It's just like anything in life. Like you got to have some sacrifice and some hard work to get to have success, to do the things that you want to do, that to get to the places where you want to get to. And so that's just kind of what it takes. And to answer your question, yeah, I think I would have figured it out because, again, if you don't, you're just not playing and you don't get the opportunities. So you sacrifice a little bit on your weeknights to study a little bit and ask questions during the week and just get on the same page. Maybe it's pull him aside. He loves it. He's not going to go out of his way to pull you aside, but he loves when young guys especially will pull you aside or we'll pull him aside and say, let's get these extra reps in practice. And that's what you got to do.
4: Two-time Pro Bowl wide receiver Adam Thielen. He is a nominee for the Muhammad Ali Sports Humanitarian Award coming up at the ESPYs tomorrow night alongside DeMar Hamlin and Steph Curry. Amazing work with your foundation. Congratulations to you and your wife, obviously doing great things for children and sports in general. We appreciate the time.
2: Thank you, guys.
4: Awesome stuff there. Two-time Pro Bowl wide receiver Adam Thielen, and obviously what an honor to be nominated for the Muhammad Ali Sports Humanitarian Award alongside DeMar Hamlin and Steph Curry. You perked up a few times with the Aaron Rodgers.

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1: Westwood One Sports presents this World Soccer Update. I'm Erica Herskowitz. Spain will be looking to reach its first World Cup final since winning it all back in 2010 when La Roja takes on France in the first semifinal tomorrow in Texas. The second semifinal has England battling longtime rival and defending champion Argentina Wednesday in Atlanta. Argentina advanced to its sixth World Cup semifinal with a victory over Switzerland. Central midfielder Alexis McAllister, who tallied the first goal in that win, says experience should help against the Three Lions.
2: We feel good. We have an amazing team. We have the experience of playing a semifinal of a World Cup, so hopefully that helps.
1: It's the sixth time Argentina and England will meet in a World Cup, including a rematch of the 1986 World Cup match in Mexico City, made famous by Diego Maradona's infamous Hand of God goal. The winner advances to Sunday's final. I'm Erica Herskowitz, Westwood One Sports.
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0: He survived a terrible, terrible moment in our history.
1: The most unsportsmanlike moment of the day.
2: That was terrible.
3: Was not a great look.
4: All right, Smallsy, a few things here for unsportsmanlike moments. How about rock star, I would say, these days. He's become a rock star, Noah Kahan.
5: Oh.
4: People love him.
5: He's great.
4: He's kind of next up. A lot of people think his tours are going to be like next up, like Dave Matthews, or like where like the same person goes to the concert a gazillion times. Mm-hmm. Like, people love him, and he seems like a good dude.
5: Like a fish show?
4: Yeah, exactly. So he sold out Fenway, I want to say, 3 or 4 days in a row. Mm-hmm. Okay?
5: Unreal.
4: That top line of resume, retire, you're good. Like, I think he's from that area.
6: He's from Vermont.
4: Yeah, so... From Vermont.
5: New England guy.
4: Sells out Fenway 3 or 4 days in a row as a great artist. You can hang it up. Guitar retired, the whole deal.
5: Yeah.
4: Then what does he do? He goes and plays golf at the Boston Golf Club, and he hits a hole in one. Hits
5: what?
4: A hole in one.
5: And who's got it better than him?
4: This is the best. We do. Oh, sorry. This is the best day of my life. Now, that's interesting. What would be the better moment in your life, selling out Fenway as a New Englander or a hole-in-one?
5: Well, I think it has to be the hole-in-one because you've sold out Fenway multiple times now.
4: But
5: you've only had one hole-in-roll.

0: One hole in one.
1: One hole in a roll.
0: And I'll say this.
1: I think of Fenway.
0: I'll say this. His life's work is music. His probably passion is golf. So the thing that he's inherently great at is music. It probably feels better and more satisfying for you to do something that isn't necessarily your number one gift.
1: One's lucky. Well, I guess they're both lucky, but one's lucky. One's based on 10,000 hours of hard work to get to a point where you can sell out Fenway. I feel like selling out Fenway is a better one. Cam, what do you think? You're a music person, theater person.
2: I would say Fenway is the more higher high, whether it's in either field. And I want to just refer to what Nuno said to me off air a couple hours ago about this exact moment.
3: Yeah, I was like, who is this guy? It's like,
1: who's Noah Kahn?
2: He didn't know who he was. No, he said, who is this Noah?
3: So, yeah, who is this Noah guy? So,
2: and I didn't know who he was talking about because I'm like, he must know who Noah Kahn is. And then he's like, no the guy in the thing you sent.
3: The other day I saw a article headline where it was like Noah Kahn apologizes to Connecticut because he has this joke.
2: Yeah, he keeps slighting Connecticut, that it's not part of New England.
3: Dude, you're from Vermont. No one cares about you.
0: Vermont slander.
3: By the way, certain parts of Connecticut don't consider themselves part of New England. Like
0: where?
3: Like the Fairfield County, you know, Bridgeport.
2: Yeah, they're too
3: on
2: far down.
3: Yeah.
0: What do they consider themselves?
1: Well,
3: they're
1: Greenwich,
3: closer to
1: nobody.
3: New York.
0: They're not New York.
3: They are tri-state.
2: They're much closer to New York.
1: I'm going to drive to Greenwich to get back into New York.
3: You can't talk, miss. I live in Illinois and I came to St. Louis.
2: Get out of here, Michelle.
3: That part of Connecticut.
1: For Noah Kahn.
3: That part of Connecticut is considered the tri-state, which is New York. Yes. New York, New Jersey, parts of New Jersey, and Connecticut. So that type of thing. So, dude, I don't know who you are. Apparently, like, he's a big...
2: Dude.
3: Like he's big time. Star. Randy Scott.
2: He's a huge star.
3: Okay, cool. Congratulations.
0: I don't know.
1: Wait, can I ask you a question? Because now I'm tracing back emails here. I'm thinking in my head. Did you just think that Cam sent you a random video of a guy named Noah hitting a hole in one?
3: No.
1: That he thought we should play on the show?
3: No, it's like, all right, some famous, he must be famous for something.
2: He goes, who is this Noah?
3: I know, Randy Scott and Gary Streisky did a feature with him.
1: Yes, he was on ESPN television.
3: He was
1: over
3: on
1: weekend.
3: Recently, and Randy just came in to remind us, oh, cool guy, whatever. Oh, I'm Randy Scott.
1: Randy definitively. Is a cool guy.
3: No, he's not.
1: Yes, he is.
0: He's not. Because he hung out with Noah.
1: Gary is slightly cooler, but Randy is a
0: very... Why? Because he hung out with Noah?
1: No, they both are cool, but I'm still going to say selling out Fenway, definitely cooler than the hole-in-one.
0: Definitely not.
1: We're on to Wednesday. We're on Sportsmanlike.
0: See ya.
1: Bye.
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19: 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Mark Zeno, Randy Scott with you once again as we get set for the Midsummer Classic this evening and recap last night. Well, Randy will recap last night because he had a better night than I had. We're struggling with the dog sitting experience here. I mean, who doesn't love dogs, okay? You could be a cat person, but everybody genuinely loves dogs, okay? I love dogs, too. I just don't like it when dogs use my house as their personal toilet.
2: Yeah.
19: As an outside. That's where you go. Inside, you go outside. So we're struggling to get the concept that down.
2: I heard that conversation for the folks who are at home or driving around, we're not privy to that pre-show convo. I walk in. I'm hustling over from SportsCenter. From SC Plus, which is on Disney Plus, 9 a.m. Eastern to about 9:15 Eastern. And then I book it over here to the other side of campus, to the radio studio. And I walk in, and it's Bubba, and it's Outsider Mike, Mikey C., a.k.a. Mikey Smoke Break, a.k.a. Mikey on the Wheels of Steel. And I come in, and all I hear is you going, "No, we go outside."
19: Because here's the frustrating part, okay? So, the way the setup is, my home studio is downstairs my basement, but I have a door from my basement that goes outside, and it's got a doggy door, and it's literally 5 feet, from where she decided to do her business. Go through the door.
2: I'm not sticking up for the dog. I'm just saying it was entertaining. It was funny.
19: Of course, because it's not how I wanted my morning to start. But you had a good night last night.
2: I had a good night. I do want to point out, I sat down and you were like, "Hey, I need you to get on Teams so we can see each other." I can see you now through the broadcast for the folks watching on the ESPN app. And you, at first blush, it does appear that you're wearing a flesh-colored T-shirt. So I looked up for a second. I know, but I think it's the lighting in this studio. You've been to Bristol. The lighting's got a little yellowish tint. So the monitor, I'm kind of squinting through that light and looking.

0: you. I'm like, Zeno's going shirtless today. We're just going delts
1: out. That's aggressive. I usually go sleeveless, not shirtless. So we at least try to cover up most of the torso there.
0: Well, last night, I'm a big fan of live music. I will go to concerts. I'm a big fan of trying to have a social life, even though we work vampire hours. And my kids, though, really wanted to go see Alex Warren, two of my three kids.
1: Okay.
0: So
1: the Angels Up in the Clouds?
0: Yes.
1: Tell us know when we found
0: that guy? And Fever Dream and Carry You Home and Troubled Waters and Save You a Seat. And suddenly I'm like, oh, yeah, I've heard these. But I went into this last night thinking I know four songs. I've spent X number of dollars. Now, I did exploit a little bit of a loophole. There were tickets in our section that I bought that were restricted view. And I bought them acknowledging a little bit of a risk, but also pulling up a TD Garden map where I'm like, Loge 15 on the, you know, the I think we're like 25th row, but seats 1 through 6. If we're on the aisle I think we're on, we're going to have a great view. If we're on the opposite aisle, we're really screwed. And I pulled up a map and everything and did the whole like view from the seat. Buddy, we had like great seats for half the price because of that restricted view stuff. And nice. He put on a great show. Kids had a great time, but didn't get home till midnight. That alarm goes off at 1:30 for me. So I'm on about an hour. This show is longer than the amount of sleep I had last night. So we're going to be a little loosey-goosey. A little from the hip today.
1: It's all right. I'm here to carry you. Okay?
0: That's what we're going to do. Carry me home. There we go.
1: Like the infantry said, follow me. Here we go.
0: That's it.
1: All right. 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
1: 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Home Run Derby, highly entertaining. It aired on Netflix for the first time. I fully have to admit, Randy, I jumped into our group text chat and had to ask, where the hell is a Home Run Derby? I'm flipping through the channels looking for it. I could not find it. I was like, what channel is this thing on? I'm texting friends. I'm in panic mode. The kids wanted to watch the Home Run Derby. I have no idea what channel it's on. And I'm going through 800 channels on DirecTV only to find out it wasn't on there. It was on Netflix.
0: It was on Netflix. And if this is no shade at Netflix, it's just a new thing. I am so used to, and you are as well, to it being on ESPN. And there were other group chats, man. It's not just ours. There are other group chats that I'm in, you know, some high school friends or whatever it is. And there's always, you know, I still love the Home Run Derby. There are always people, I think, in our lives that try to be first to something, and it's never in a positive way. It's always in a negative way. It's like, hey, is Home Run Derby dead? Like, can we just kill this thing? Like, why are we doing this? And they say it about the Pro Bowl, and they say it about the NBA All-Star Game. And instead of trying to come up with a different way of doing it to try to make it more interesting. Now, I don't think we can ever go back to, I'm thinking of like Josh Hamilton in 08 at Yankee Stadium, right? Where it's just hit as many as you can before making 10 outs. It just takes too long. Even for something that's fun, and it's just, hey, watch how far I can hit this thing. Like, we need to keep a clock. We need to keep it moving. So I applaud some efforts to try to speed this thing up yesterday. But I think there could have been maybe a more overt acknowledgement and just spreading of the news that it wasn't going to be in a usual place, like here on ESPN.
1: Yeah, I mean, it was on ESPN since 1993, so it stands to reason why the creature of habit that I am was looking for it there and could not. NBA Summer League, what the hell is going on? I'm not really watching Memphis Grizzlies at this point in time. But the interesting thing is this, and, you know, the postmortem of reacting online after it was over. And by the way, congratulations to Jordan Walker. It was an epic finish. It was excitement. It was fun to watch at the end. The way he was able to sort of walk off the Home Run Derby, if you will. And when it was certainly cool, not for all the fans of Philadelphia, because Kyle Schwarber was the guy who finished in second. But, you know, my issue is that there were tons of people online who loved the new format. There were tons of people online who hated the new format. There were tons of people online who wanted to see you hit as many as you can because we want to see as many balls leave the yards or bring back the clock. Here's the problem, Randy.
0: Yeah.
1: Okay? And this is emblematic just of society. We do this thing, and I say this phrase all the time, and I use it in the military all the time. Don't make perfect the enemy of good, okay? What you had was good. Stop trying to find the perfect thing that everybody's going to love. Because you've changed it so many times and you've given people so many different options, they all wanted to decide which one is the best one. And you're just sitting here going back and forth, back and forth, back and forth. If you just picked one thing and stuck with it and made everybody kind of live with it, like with minor tweaks, not complete overhauls.
0: Yeah.
1: Right? You can do a minor tweak. You can't completely overhaul the thing the way they did because you're always going to get pushback. And it's just like, I don't know which one is better. What I do know, okay, is that the more home runs you hit, the more exciting it is.
0: Yeah,
1: right?
0: I mean, like, yeah.
1: That's generally the rule.
0: The I know I mentioned the NBA All-Star Game, and really like the All-Star Game festivities surrounding the NBA. What the Home Run Derby has over really that whole weekend NBA wise, like I'm thinking specifically of another display of power, which to me is the slam dunk contest. It is sometimes G League guys, it's rookies you don't really know, first and second year players. It's not your A-list stars because they don't have to do it. They have marketing deals. They get exposure. They can reach fans more directly now than they ever could in the 80s and the 90s. I understand that. But in baseball, you still get the stereotypical home run hitters. And maybe it's because there's a $1 million prize. Jordan Walker is going to make $777,000 this year in his salary, like as a player on the St. Louis Cardinals, and a good one at that. So he makes more than his yearly salary by swinging his
1: for 3 hours.
0: Yeah, last night, and he went after it. And that's like when you knew how much was on the line for those last six swings, the built-in drama that was baked in by the new format, having Kyle Schwarber there, he had to watch it all happen in his home ballpark. Like, I love that Schwarber was a part of it. I love that Bryce Harper was a part of it. I like the baseball hasn't lost its ability to either command or draw its biggest bats. And while that has been the case, you're right. It's allowed for a little bit of tinkering, and I'm with you. We cannot have rule changes every year. We got to give something a chance to breathe. So right. I would like for this
1: marinate
0: for one more, at least one more season. Let's see what happens.
1: Yeah, I mean, again, and some people were saying, oh, well, the home run shouldn't count as swings. That's the same format as the outs.
0: Yeah.
1: It was either a home run or it was an out. Those are the two options. So that's not the change that we're looking for to go back to. But, to your point, Josh Hamilton in 2008 in the last year at Yankee Stadium was epic.
0: So
1: that we've never seen anything like that. Like the amount of home runs that he just kept hitting was unreal.
0: And what it meant in his life too. Remember he was just trying to get his career back. Remember?
1: Yep. Yeah. So it was a lot of fun. And the thing is too, outside of the sheer number of home runs, we enjoy seeing the distance, right? And I think that's one of the things that people liked about the last format. The longer home runs netted you more time. Right, the more powerful, majestic shots; those are the ones that did it. And there was some really, really big ones. Jack Caglione of Kansas City, he hit a moonshot to the third deck. Here's a call from Carl Ravitch and Doug Glanville on Jack Caglione's home run.
4: I think he reset on the going to center field.
6: Oh, watch out! Another one pulled down the line and right.
7: Wow!
6: And he just went third deck. That has been reserved for Ryan Howard and Ryan Howard only.
1: I mean, that was a unreal blast. And those are the things that, you kind of appreciate about not having to be on a time limit, is that their guys can really settle into big swings like that and breathe for a couple of seconds before they have to do it again. So you get some more of those majestic shots. And, again, I didn't, one way or another, I'm watching it with my kids. It's just like, I'm not really critiquing the format or anything, just trying to, embrace what we're watching here and make it fun. My kid, who has Jordan Walker on his fantasy team, one of my twins, was just rooting for Jordan Walker nonstop.
0: Yeah, okay, so I remember, okay.
1: I tried to tell him, I go, this doesn't count for fantasy, right? You're getting no points for this.
0: And it's actually like a bad harbinger for the second half of the season. That's the problem is, like we had on SportsCenter today, we had on SportsCenter AM, the top 10 home run derby moments. And we didn't go back to the ones that were like pre-taped with like Mel Ott's like radio call, where it's like a 1v1 Mickey Mantle against, I don't know, whoever was Bobby
1: Ted
0: Dorr.
1: Williams, right.
0: Yeah. So whoever it was. Going back to 05, 05 with Bobby Abreu, he won it. He was a massive underdog at Comerica and then he fell off in the second half of the season. We see this the time. What also stands out to me, and you mentioned like the distance and the majesty of some of these, is 2002 at Miller Park. Before, like, we knew, but before the Mitchell report had come out, it's Sosa and it's Jason Giambi in the final. And Sosa's gotten to this point by hitting at 7 or 8 500-foot or more home runs, something nobody did last night. I don't think anybody did 500 feet last night. I know Wilson Contreras flirted with it. But, you know, we've fallen off a little bit from the absolute cartoonish, like, you know, Mark McGwire on The Simpsons. Hey, do you want to sit around and talk about the truth, or you want to watch me hit dingers? You know, like, we've come back to the mean just a little bit.
1: We have. Listen, and Jordan Walker, again, I think the drama building up to the home run for the finals was excellent, you know. And it was great because you get to kind of see how important the swings are. And it really was until, like, the third round when I started doing the math on, like, home runs and swings. And I'm like, oh, that's right, you know, because I was so conditioned to thinking if it wasn't a home run, I mean, if it was a home run, it didn't count as a swing. Then you realize every swing, you know, the number goes down. So, you know, you're going to start doing the math. Yeah. Oh, he's got 6 swings left and he needs 3 home runs here. You know, and it starts to really, you know, to not work in his favor. But here is the Jordan Walker's final 4 home runs of the final round to win the thing.
6: He needs to hit 3 in a row. Nobody has hit multiple homers with the magenta ball. Swings, gets it hard and deep to center. And goes just over the wall for his 9th, and that was up there for a while. Tehran throws. Walker swings, gets another. He is going to be within 1. Oh, wow. Man.
4: What a performance.
6: He is gone.
4: But wow.
6: Back to back on swings with a magenta ball. Schwarber is out there egging him on. It feels like rooting for Walker. Yeah, Schwarber is rooting for Walker to tie him. Swings, and he will tie it.
7: Got it.
4: Oh, my goodness.
6: Drives one to left. It's 11-11. Oh, Jordan Walker.
4: This is an absolutely epic mountain climb by Walker.
6: 3 in a row with a magenta ball. No one has done it. If he can hit one more, Walker will be the champ. Walker swings deep into the night in left field. And Walker walks it off.
4: Oh, my.
6: 4 in a row.
4: What a performance.
6: Schwarber gives him high fives. The Philly fans are all leaving. Jordan Walker, the home run derby champion. Amazing.
1: That's hysterical. A great call by Carl Ravitch and Doug Glanville on ESPN Radio. Yeah. You see the Philly fans just clearing out. Okay, let's go home. We're done. We don't need to stay around for anything else. So, I mean, just a lot of fun, you know? Like, I mean, that last round certainly was enjoyable. I've always wondered this, Randy.
0: Yeah.
1: Okay? If you're the guy, in this year it's Ben Rice, like, you hit the fewest number of home runs, and you burn it, like, Do you get like ribbed on by your teammates because you're the worst home run derby hitter? Like, is that cause for being made fun of by your teammates?
0: I think so. I think that's fair game. I think it's like, hey, did you enjoy All-Star weekend? How was it for you? Because you were, you know, blinking, you missed it. Like that sort of level. And Rice is having a great season.
1: Yes.
0: And maybe selfishly, you know, if you're Aaron Boone, you're like, hey, I don't mind the fact that my guy didn't have to, you know, wrench his back over and over again, that he was one and done. But I think also it probably motivates Rice in the second half, right? Like, he's like, man, I was on that national stage and I gacked like that. Like, now, you know, maybe he'll
1: all
0: press,
1: you gotta do is just come through,
0: more.
1: Have a big hit in the game itself, and it all is forgiven.
0: That's
1: I
0: true.
1: Suppose theoretically.
0: Yeah.
1: So
0: yeah,
1: there is that. All right, coming up, World Cup semifinals begin this afternoon, but is today really the finals? That's next after we tell you about how you can help the Veet Foundation, ESPN Radio's SB Auction, back for the first time since 2009. 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
12: 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France is 6-0 so far in this World Cup, has outscored the opposition 16-2. France is loaded, but Spain is the reigning European champion, has only allowed one goal in its six games. Lee Watson is a Westwood One soccer analyst. He says the closer the game today, the better for Spain.
13: As soon as this clock starts to tick, if it's still 0-0, or if Spain can steal a goal early and it's 1-0 as this clock ticks on, all the talk about France being the favorites goes out the window, and that pressure really starts to mount on France to try to live up to that hype.
12: They start at 3 Eastern in Dallas to begin the semifinals. Tomorrow's game is in Atlanta. England and Argentina, who with two wins becomes the first team to win back-to-back World Cups since Brazil and a youngster named Pelé in 1962. John Stanshower, Westwood One Sports.
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0: World Cup, the first semifinal underway this afternoon. It's ESPN Radio, the ESPN app, Sirius XM, Channel 80, Mark Zeno, Randy Scott, presented by Progressive Insurance. France and Spain in parlance football. American football fans would understand. This was the Seahawks and Rams in the NFC Championship game. The most people feel okay. The winner of this game is going to end up lifting up. Do they have a name for the World Cup trophy?
1: I think it's called the World Cup trophy.
0: Okay, there we go.
1: That's what I would go with.
0: Okay.
1: I'm only soccer
0: casual, so I don't know if there's a name for the World Cup trophy.
1: Yeah, same.
0: But anyway, they'll be lifting up the gold ball thing, whatever it is. Anyway, so these are the two teams that everybody has eyed as France has been the favorite, but Spain has been a short second favorite to them the entire tournament here. And you're looking at two clubs who have really played dominating soccer across the board throughout this World Cup. I think France has only allowed one goal. They have four clean sheets, if you will, stupid soccer term, aka shutouts, in six matches, and Spain has five of them. So Spain finally gave up their first goal of the entire World Cup when they played Belgium in the quarterfinal match. So, but these are the two, the two big dogs here barking this afternoon.
1: Yeah, the Seahawks and Rams analogy is a perfect one. It's weird to see. So at least right now at DraftKings Sportsbook, the defending champions are the longest shot. France is a borderline prohibitive favorite, about +130, and it's Argentina at like a +340 or 420, something like that. Like they are the longest shot. So by that nature, England is favored to beat Argentina, and France is favored to beat Spain. Neither Argentina, in my opinion, or England is beating France. Spain can do it. Spain's style of play can do it. But Spain has to play the perfect game. The perfect game. France has the best front five, front six in this World Cup, probably in the last several World Cups, and that does include a 4 years younger Messi in Argentina last go-around in Qatar. But it's just the way the bracket shook out. And when I looked at the U.S.'s path, those halcyon days of July 1st when we beat Bosnia and Herzegovina, I looked at it and I said, great, who's next? The Belgians? We could do that. Who's after them? And then it was like the winner of Portugal and Spain. And I was like, ooh. And they're like, well, who would be beyond that? And they're like, France. And I was like, okay. Yeah, okay. We've had a good run.
0: It was fun while it lasted. Okay, Shaka Hislop, ESPN soccer analyst, is joining us here to continue to break down France and Spain. As we just said here, Shaka, France favored. Where are you leaning in this game? And how does Spain slow down Kylian Mbappe?
2: I'm leaning France. I think France have been the best team in the tournament so far. You look at a front four that includes Dembele, Kylian Mbappe, Michael Olise. And just to kind of speak to their strength, it could be either Doué or Barcola on the left, and it makes absolutely no difference. That just kind of speaks to Didier Deschamps' options, particularly up front. At the back, they've been just as good. They have not conceded a goal in knockout stage of the tournament. For me, they have been by far and away the best team thus far. But I will say this, every team who has won a World Cup has had Lady Luck smile on them at some point. 3.5 years ago, Argentina got the better of the Netherlands by penalties. They won the final by penalties. And yet still, we recognize that team as being, without question, the best in the tournament. Lionel Messi, kind of how that capitalized his own career. And it could have been so different. By the virtue of a penalty shootout, we're having a much different conversation. Now, how do Spain stop Kylian Mbappe? Kylian Mbappe relies on his service. And Michael Olise has been the heartbeat to this French attack. I'm not quite sure how you quieten Michael Olise, but you've got to get a body around him. For Spain to win this game, they've got to win those midfield battles. They can do that. They're a very talented midfield with Rodri, with Pedri through the middle. They can do that if they can expose the flanks of France, whether it's Digne on the left. And Lamine Yamal will be up against Digne on that side, or Koundé out on the French right. Those are their weak points of their defense. Those are leaning into Spain's strengths. That's how I think Spain get the better of France. Say all that to say, I still have France winning.
1: Okay, you provide the blueprint. It's one thing to have the plan. Yeah. It's another to go ahead and execute it. And as you were walking in, I was opining with all of my soccer wisdom and saying that, you know, the winner of the World Cup, and I think Mark Zeno agrees, that this should be the, if we could, if we could assign a final, France and Spain is the final that people would want to see, is the winner of the World Cup overall playing today?
2: Yes. Yes, it is. Okay. I think it is purely from a footballing perspective. I will also add this. A stat, as someone sent to me earlier today, 16 of the last 17 major tournament winners have played their semifinal first. The one exception being, I think it was the women's Euros, and I think it was Netherlands, and the asterisk to that was both semifinals were played on the same day.
1: Okay.
2: So there is, I for all the soccer I have watched, for all these tournaments that I have enjoyed, I never thought that that stat leans so heavily on the team playing first. Yet here we are. So I say this. From a footballing perspective, I think you're right. The best two teams in the tournament are playing today. From a stats perspective, playing today almost almost guarantees them. If the last 17 are anything to go by, that they win it.
0: He's Shaka Hislop, ESPN soccer analyst, joining us here on ESPN Radio, the ESPN app. From a game script perspective here between France and Spain, because the French are so tough, is there any benefit to Spain selling out to try and score as quick and as early as possible and change France's game plan? Because I don't think it benefits them to sit back and wait and trying to figure out what France is going to do. The teams in this tournament, Shaka, that have been aggressive early and scored first have benefited and won a majority of those matches. Can Spain do that? Can they sell out to try and score early to put France on their heels?
2: I think they have to. I do not think you play on the back foot against France at 0-0 and hope to hit them on the counterattack. Aside from which, that's just not how Spain plays. Spain have enjoyed their best successes when they possess the ball, when they keep the ball and they dictate the pace of the game. The challenge to that is France likes to press and press high up the park, and they've done so really well this tournament. You've even got Kylian Mbappe kind of doing a defensive shift. And I say kind of because it's not great, but it's better than we've been used to from Kylian Mbappe. But what we've seen from Spain, dating back to 2010 when they won the World Cup in South Africa, is they keep the ball. Simple math, if they have it, you don't, you can't score. But it also allows them to dictate the pace of the game. It allows them to dictate how and when you rest. After a long tournament thus far, legs will play a part. If things are tight late on in games, who is the freshest, who is the fresher in the last 5 or 10 minutes may very well determine who comes out in this. And in many ways, you've seen that so often this tournament. I don't have the stats before me, but just think of how many games were decided in the 87th and on, or deep into extra time. This has been a tournament about who's been able to keep their legs, keep their nerve late on in games.
1: I think of Argentina and how Argentina sort of played with its food to get here. They've let teams hang around, and now here come the English, who for decades have said it's coming home. And I look at a Jude Bellingham, and I look at a Harry Kane, and the star power is there to compete with Alvarez, to compete obviously with Lionel Messi. Is the talent there? Is the quality there? And is the strategy there? You can't argue with the winning record of the manager. 16 straight matches they've won or at least drawn. When you look at this match, what will decide it and who wins it?
2: Well, I say this. England has always had the talent. I think where they've lacked or been found out is they haven't shown the grit often enough. I was at the Boston Stadium to see England against Ghana, a game that they drew 0-0, a game that they could have won very late on with a Harry Kane effort, a game that they quite easily could have lost. Ghana had a penalty that was not given. I have no idea how it wasn't. Mm-hmm. It was as disappointing an English performance as I have seen. But then all of a sudden, England go to Mexico.
1: Estadio Azteca, where no one wins. Yes.
2: Where they had every single excuse to lose.
1: Right.
2: And they ground out a result. And I feel you've seen a different England as a result. this team is completely transformed from that experience. Mm. And all of a sudden, I'm seen in England with a grit, a bite, and a determination that I had not seen from England for I cannot tell you how long. They've always had the talent. They've missed that one ingredient, and all of a sudden, they found it at altitude.
1: At altitude, no less, yeah.
2: And I think that... So and when I look at England and Argentina, Argentina have Lionel Messi. I'll be honest, I'm not sure how good a supporting cast this is. I heard you mention that this team... Lionel Messi aside, is nowhere near as good as the team we saw 3.5 years ago in Qatar. Mm-hmm. And I think that is absolutely accurate. Lionel Messi, while he too is 3.5 years older, at 39, he continues to do things that no 39-year-old should do in this game. And Argentina have shown that grit. They showed the grit against Cape Verde going into extra time. They showed the grit against Egypt in coming back from 2-2. They showed the grit against Switzerland in going into extra time and winning. They have grit, always have. And now if England are able to match them on that, I think they have the better 11, Lionel Messi apart. And so for England and Argentina, I'm thinking this version of England.
1: Okay.
0: One more here for Shaka Hislop, ESPN soccer analyst. Just real quick, FIFA expanded to 48 for this tournament. There's talk of them expanding to 64. I'm not a fan of it. Yeah, do you like the idea of them getting bigger?
2: No, please no. Please
0: there
2: no.
0: You go.
2: I'll be honest. I thought 32 was right. And while I've enjoyed this 48-team tournament and it's given us a lot of stories, a lot of feel-good stories, a lot of fairy tales, about some of these smaller nations, and I represent a smaller nation in Trinidad and Tobago. This is still supposed to be an exclusive club. The World Cup is not inclusive, should not be inclusive. We go to 64 teams, all of a sudden, it's just over 1 in 3 teams in all of world football playing at the World Cup. That is just too many, in my opinion.
1: But maybe this is how Italy gets back in.
0: Oh, easy. Hey,
1: maybe this is how the Azzurri and Gianni Infantino, like,
0: no, how about you just play better at soccer? How about they just get better at soccer, okay?
2: That's one way. Or you could just not get any yellow cards and come in the side door like Sweden did. So there are a couple of options for Italy here.
0: He is Shaka Hislop.
2: Tiptoe around the park.
0: ESPN soccer analyst. Thanks for the time, Shaka. We appreciate it. Enjoy the match today.
2: Good speak with you.
1: Appreciate you.
0: All right. 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
3: It's a nice day for a white wedding. It's a nice day to start again.
0: All right. Well, it's not Randy Scott's big day this weekend, but it is his partner in crime, Gary, will get married this weekend.
1: Gary Streisky getting married.
0: Yep, the Streisky's getting married, and you have been bestowed the honor of being the best man, so you have to give a speech at this bad boy.
1: I get to give a speech. I'm told.
0: I still want to know if you charged a fee yet.
1: No,
0: paid for your services.
1: No, I waived the speaking fee. So.
0: They asked,
1: hey, how long's your, see, we should have communicated better, he and I, before this, because he goes, how long's your toast? I go, buddy, I got it down to 10 minutes. And he goes, I need you at 4. And I said, give me 8. I need 8. And he goes, maybe 5. And I was like, buddy, what about the applause breaks? What about the standing ovation? What about the laughter?
0: You should have given him the wedding singer line. Which is, I have a microphone and you don't. So you'll listen every damn word I have to say. That's all you had to say to him.
1: Yeah, he's not going to come up and take it. So we agreed, air quotes, on 5. I'm going to take 6, and I might stretch it to 6 and a hook.
0: It's a very liberal 6.
1: Yeah, because like there are going to be some coworkers at this wedding. So it's almost like a roast. Like I'm going to roast. I got Matt Berry. He's going to be there. Laura Rutledge. Is going to, I think, be there. Like, you know, there are going to be some friends of Gary's. Gary has a lot of friends. Now, are they all groomsmen quality? No. You know, the cream rises to the top. The thing is, though, like, I do have to, and I love his fiance. Abby is a wonderful human being and obviously very patient to be marrying Gary. And so, like, how do I show the proper, you know, it can't just be about Gary. You know what I mean? Like, it's got to be about her. And I'm not going to roast her at all. It's her day. So it's about, like, maybe it's about, like, how, like, what she puts up with in dealing with Gary. But it's got to be, you know, about her family as well. And how do I land the plane? Because I am so shot out and cynical about love right now. Like, how do I put my own experiences aside and celebrate one of the only great love stories that I know of in real life right now?
0: Well, that's right there. I mean, you know, that probably needs to be included in the toast.
1: I think that's part of it. Yeah.
0: That is a line for the ages right there. One of the truly great love stories of our generation. Gary and his bride-to-be.
1: Yeah, I think that's part of it. I think, like, I know what certain ground rules are, and I do want advice. So if anybody has advice, you can call in.
0: But 888-SAY-ESPN, advice for Randy on his wedding toast.
1: Yeah, we'll like, I know I'm not supposed to bring up exes, right? You know, you don't bring up, like, oh, that'd be so much better than, you know, Fallulah from back in the day. Like, I'm not going to do that. I know you're not supposed. I know what I'm not supposed to do.
0: Wait a second. Of all the names that were on the tip of your tongue, you went with Fallulah?
1: I was going with one where no one would be named that name. I didn't want somebody. I was going to say Carla, but I didn't want somebody online to be like, my sister's name is Carla and blah, blah, blah. So.
0: Okay, Karen.
1: Yeah, so. So I know you're not supposed to bring up that. I know you're not supposed to, like, make things mean. I'll be self-deprecating about myself.
0: You know? I will tell you, coming up later on the show, and mark my words, I'm going to give you the guideline for the ultimate wedding toast.
1: Yes. Okay. Is it six minutes long?
0: Well, that depends on you. Depends on how vociferous and verbose you'd like to be.
1: We've worked together enough. I think you know.
0: I think, yeah. We're going to set you up for success, but we want to hear from you guys. 888-SAY-ESPN, 888-729-3776. Tips and tricks of the trade for Randy's wedding speech and his toast to his good buddy. Over the weekend. I think, listen, you know the opener is important.
1: Yes.
0: Sets the tone for the entire thing. I mean, that is your first swing of the home run derby kind of deal. Did you get the crowd on their feet or just go,
1: it's true. No, I'm going to have a nice couple of welcome lines and then we're going to get after it. We're going to one classy note from the bride, which I appreciated. She's like, don't get up there and look at your phone. I was like, that's a good point. So she wants it written down. She wants me, if you're gonna go on script, which I think a lot of people make the mistake of getting up there and thinking, see these notes? I don't need these. Where we're going, we don't need notes, you know, and they just throw them away and then they just lose their train of thought and it becomes horrible. So I like the idea of writing it down and I like it being classy and having a piece of paper and not just looking at our phones like we're waiting for a bus.
0: Yeah, well, I agree. I don't like the look at the phone deal. For my brothers, I just wrote some crib notes on my hand.
1: On your hand?
0: Yeah.
1: Okay.
0: Just put a couple of reminders. I knew what I wanted to say.
1: Yeah.
0: I just put a couple, like, put one word for each thing that would jar my memory to continue. So, you know, as I just put my hand up like this, I was like,
1: that's
0: I'm going to look down at my hand.
1: How long was your speech?
0: It was probably 6 to 7. It was not long.
1: Okay. All right, good. It's going to fly because it's going to be, there are going to be jokes, you know, it's not going to be just opining on love.
0: Okay.
1: Yeah.
0: If you have, and we want to hear from you guys again, 888-SAY-ESPN. If you you can bring a prop in, but you only get to do it once. You can't bring in multiple things and everything. It's okay to bring one prop in for visual effect. If that's what you want to do.
1: No. What, like a carrot top? Is that what you're saying? Like you're bringing a prop?
0: No. So just as a background, okay, I will say as a joke, or for my brother's speech, my brother's a Yankee fan, obviously, and he married a Met fan.
1: Oh, boy.
0: Okay? Mm-hmm. And so I used the line, and what I did is I used the line in the speech, marriage is truly the only experience where you're sleeping with the enemy. And so it's never more true for Jimmy and Emery because he's a Yankee fan, she's a Met fan, and I had jerseys made that were half Yankees and half Mets that I gave to them both.
1: That's pretty cool.
0: To wear. So that was the prop I presented.
1: That's very cool. Okay. All right. I don't know if I'm going to go prop. I wasn't planning on it.
0: I'm just saying it's okay to have a prop for visualization.
1: Yes. Just one.
0: But you can't go over the top.
1: Okay. All right. Thank you.
0: Good we to have know. More for Randy's wedding speech. 888-SAY-ESPN. That's next. It's ESPN Radio and ESPN app.
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7: Westwood One Sports presents this World Soccer Update. There have been exactly 100 World Cup games played over the past month. Four remain: the semifinals, the third-place game Saturday in Miami, and the championship game Sunday in New Jersey. The semis have the four highest-ranked teams in the world, and this afternoon in Dallas, it's France against Spain. French trying to be the third team ever to reach the final in three straight World Cups. There's history between Argentina and England, who play tomorrow in Atlanta. 40 years ago in Mexico City, in the quarterfinals, Argentina beat England, helped by a Diego Maradona goal that he punched in. He clearly should have been called for a handball. Maradona later called it the hand of God. In England, they still haven't forgotten, and they'll seek revenge. And this, the 60th anniversary of England's only World Cup championship, Argentina going for back-to-back. Looking for a second straight in what he says will be his last World Cup. John Stashower, Westwood One Sports.
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1: I was thinking about LeBron. I was taking, you know, some time to be with my dad. My dad is 0-for-3 in marriage. He is back with his first wife. He's 82 years old. And I was thinking about my dad because if you think about it, LeBron is now going through his third team divorce, right? He's been with three teams. He's won titles with all three teams.

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0: It's wedding season. What do you like better, Randy Scott? Christmas or wedding season?
1: You
0: the answer is wedding season?
1: The answer is yes, it is.
0: Yes, it is.
1: Yes, it is. You can slide some of those miles my way, you hillbilly.
0: It's also ESPN Radio, the ESPN app, Sirius XM, Channel 80. Oh, man. Just the quotes from that are still to this day.
1: A fresh box of Wyoming air.
0: You ain't kidding. 888-SAY-ESPN, 888-729-3776. So if you're just joining us, Randy has to go give a wedding toast this weekend. We want to hear from you guys. Give him tips and tricks of the trade here to get through the wedding toast. He's got a lot on his plate. It's going to be a good audience. A lot of people. A lot of big names. Got to impress. I mean, you know, it's you can give a normal wedding. This is not a normal wedding toast. This is true. There's a lot of people in the room who know you as well as they know the groom.
1: It's going to, that's true. A lot of people I've known a long time. I've known Matt Barry 20.
0: I mean, the expectations from these people for you might even be bigger than the bride and the groom.
1: Wow. Well, okay. I wasn't feeling pressure.
0: Good to see someone who doesn't buckle under the pressure.
1: No, you're right. I've known these people a long time. It's a very receptive room, but also, as is the case with, you know, being in Gary's orbit sometimes, this is going to be on social media. This is going to be out there, you know? There's going to be a videographer. We're going to clip it off, and it's going to be on Instagram. So you're going to see it, folks. That's another thing, is you're going to see it and hear it. So any advice that you give me, you're going to be able to tell whether or not I heeded it or whether or not I yeeted it and threw it away. We'll see. We'll see how it goes, but it's going to get a decent audience because it's probably going to be sponsored. You know, these vows brought to you by some company that I'm not going to name.
0: There you go.
1: No free ads,
0: right. Some energy drink is sponsoring your wedding toast. That's all chug one.
1: Yeah.
0: We're going to get to the calls here in a second. I will say this much. You know, wedding etiquette or wedicette, whatever it's called.
1: Nailed it.
0: I made up a word there.
1: Keep going.
0: When did we get to a point where the maid of honor gets to do a toast? When did this officially start? Because this is I don't think there's only one toast that needs to happen. Best man, that's it. No parents, no friends, no maids of honor, nothing. Just one toast. Best man, that's it.
1: Well, I think it's a bride's day, you know. So I think that probably has something to do with it. I will say, now the dad, both dads get to talk.
0: It really does.
1: Like your food gets cold.
0: No,
1: you're sneaking bites of your food because the mic just gets passed around.
0: And then there's always that girl who has two maids of honor, and then we have to hear two speeches, or they got to pass the mic around. There's got to be a dance and a musical act in between. Like, it should stop.
1: Buddy, when you were married, what was the bridal party situation? How many maids of honor? How many groomsmen?
0: There was one maid of honor. You mean bridesmaids?
1: Yes, my bad.
0: I think we were seven or eight, and that was only because of family members. Like, I had to include, you know, I have a brother, I have a sister, she has a sister, you know, like you start to get into worlds where you can't leave people out.
1: Yeah, 100%. I have two brothers, she has two brothers, so right there I'm at four, you know what
0: I
1: mean?
0: Right, then you have to find four to match.
1: And then, it was also like, I got married young, so it's high school buddies, college buddies, like where do you draw the line, you know? So, like, listen, hey, Taylor Swift, Travis Kelce, they had 1,100 people at their wedding, you know, who's 1101? Who's the 11?
0: Who didn't make the cut?
1: Who's the 1101st? Who's just sitting at home listening to old Taylor, country Taylor?
0: At this point, does Gary?

0: They have his last four in and first four out on his list.
1: It's a bracket. Joe Lunardi is coming. Yes, he'll be there. He's in attendance. Yeah, you're right. I mean, I don't miss that aspect of it. I really don't. He has been busting his back porch, trying to get everybody taken care of and everybody. And so is Abby. There's been so much. I got ordained to be an officiant in the state of New Hampshire like 2 days ago. Because there's a possible scheduling conflict with their pastor, like super last minute, there could be an emergency. So I've been told that I need to be waiting in the wings.
0: All right, real quick, let's get to Stinky Pete in Minnesota. Stinky Pete, you're on ESPN Radio. Good morning. Advice for Randy. Go ahead.
2: Hey, good morning, guys. Open bar, dude. Farva style. Anyways, this one's just kind of a line. You're saying this might be the generational couple, so maybe they can buck the trend. You could tie it in, but I don't know if you've heard about the three rings of marriage. You've got your engagement ring, you've got your wedding ring, and you've got your suffering. So maybe they won't get that last one.
1: Okay. All right, Stinky Pete. Dang, buddy. Yeah, okay. We'll figure it out.
0: There's always those one-liners that will persist.
1: Oh, my God. He would kill
0: me. Next, we're going to see if Dan Graziano has any advice for Randy. Also, maybe I'll have some NFL updates as well. That's coming up next. It's ESPN Radio, ESPN app, SiriusXM channel 80.
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0: It is Tuesday. It's the Gary Dickman Show. Dark and early, right here, right now. All that good stuff on ESPN Honolulu, 92.7 FM and AM 1500. I got a fun show in store today. My special guest, and I am really looking forward to this, it will be recent draftee by the Atlanta Braves. This was on Sunday in the 10th round. Ben Ziegler-Namoa will be joining me. That'll be at 6:35 this morning. He, of course, got drafted in the 10th round and saw his story from Stephen Sy's coverage and reached out to him, and he responded, and I'll be really happy to talk to him. Real glad that he got drafted, and we'll find out all the particulars as far as when, where exactly he will be going, and what it was like to get that dream come true, to see your name on the television on at MLB.com getting drafted. Pretty early, I would say, 10th round. And I'm going to be glad to talk to him and follow his career, and hopefully it'll be in the major leagues sometime soon. So we'll look forward to that a little bit later. It is the day of the Major League Baseball All-Star Game. We are here. It used to be around the midpoint of the baseball season. It is past the midpoint already, but it is going to be a fun game in Philadelphia. And if last night was any indication, the Home Run Derby, that I acknowledge I did not watch live, but I watched pretty much all of it afterwards with all the highlights, and Jordan Walker does win it, kind of with a walk-off. It didn't really matter to me who won, but I thought it would have been kind of cool to have the hometown players win. And Bryce Harper, Kyle Schwarber, those two hometown guys, Schwarber did go to the final. A little bit different format this year, and if you did watch it, or listen to it here on ESPN Honolulu, I'd love to get your thoughts and whether you liked it, enjoyed it. It almost reminds me in a way of the slam dunk contest in basketball, of course, where when it first started, and I know they used to have a home run derby way back, I believe in like the 50s, 60s, before my time, and I used to see highlights in black and white over the years of what it was like. And, of course, it wasn't anywhere near the magnitude of what it's like now. But when it came back, and I don't remember the exact year it came back, I would say probably late 90s, early 2000s. It's not been there forever. But you would get, you know, the biggest sluggers. They would want to participate. Remember when the slam dunk contest became a thing? And you would get, you know, Michael Jordan was in the slam dunk contest. Kobe Bryant, I don't believe ever was. LeBron, I believe, never participated. But in the beginning of both of those big events, right before the All-Star game for both sports, the day before, you would get, you know, a lot of the greats. And little by little, it became something that, I don't want to say it wore out its welcome. It just lost, to me, it lost the star appeal, the star attraction, the big attraction of watching the same thing. I'm not bothered by it. It's nothing like that. But I used to have a big interest in the slam dunk contest, for example. And that stopped years ago. Partly because, I think mostly actually, you wouldn't get the biggest stars. You would sometimes, and you still do get players that you're not even aware of what team they play for. But they could be good dunkers. And so it just kind of lost its luster with me. Home run derby, a little bit like that. The first time I ever heard a player say this, I was kind of surprised, but a few others have said the same in that they feel like it could have ruined or helped ruin their second half of the season, which, as I said, when I first heard that explanation, it kind of surprised me. I mean, you're swinging home runs, you know, for an hour, or a couple of hours, let's say, and not nonstop, of course, but you're in a contest that lasts about 2 hours. I don't know how many swings, if you make it to the finals, you're taking. But you usually, I would think, would have batting practice. And maybe in batting practice, you're not trying to hit home runs or during a practice session on a day off. So I was surprised to hear that initially. But a lot of other players have said things similar. Enough of them where you're not getting some of the best of the best. Pete Alonso, former Met, now with Baltimore, and I don't know why he wasn't invited. He did have 21 home runs, I believe, at the All-Star break. But he did it, and I believe he did it in, once he did it in consecutive years, and then he sat out and did it again. But he even said, you know, words to the effect of, you know, I don't want it to maybe hamper me in the second half of the season. And there have been a couple of players whose home run numbers have gone down in the second half of the season. And I would imagine if you're a player who's, you know, dependent on home runs, you don't want to have that happen to you. So to me, it's still a big event. It was bigger 10, 15 years ago, but I still will pay attention to it. And I like the fact that hometown players are there. It gets the crowd involved, of course. And you get Kyle Schwarber and Bryce Harper, who, the way I saw it, only agreed to participate less than a week ago. And I thought that was kind of strange in that they didn't really have themselves committed until that late. You would think that would be something that would maybe be done a little beforehand. Either way, it does also signify that the All-Star game is about to happen, and that'll be today, of course. We will have exclusive coverage here on ESPN Honolulu, 92.7 FM and AM 1500. First pitch is at 2 p.m. I will double-check on the pregame, but I believe it is at 1:30 p.m., and we'll get to that coming up a little bit later, as I said. If you want to get in touch with me today, 808-296-1500. As I mentioned, really looking forward to talking to Ben Ziegler-Namoa yesterday. And the other news that came out involving UH baseball, and I brought this up yesterday, and I forgot to ask Canoa and Billy about their thoughts on this. I will today in the handoff. But the fact that his former teammate, Isaiah Magdaleno, did not get drafted at all. Talking to some of the guests I've had over the last month or two, definitely in agreement that he would get drafted. It was a matter of would he get drafted high enough to keep him with a team and a sign, as opposed to maybe going back to school. He did enter the transfer portal, remember? That was just to keep his options open. You had a certain time frame where you were able to enter the portal, and he just left his options open. I don't know how that would have played out if he wasn't going to go to the team that did ultimately sign him to a free agent deal, and that is the Toronto Blue Jays. And by seeing what Isaiah had said since that announcement, and Stephen Tsai is a great column in Today Star Advertiser, where first Isaiah says, I don't know what happened as far as not getting drafted, because that was a surprise to, I would imagine, everybody. But he mentioned several times how he is really looking forward to the next step, and he will be signing with Toronto. And, you know, he's just happy to get the opportunity, and whatever money it is, it's more than he had before, and he is intending to join Toronto, and I'm glad for him. I would have been more happy if he would have gotten drafted, and drafted where anywhere high in the draft. The fact that it didn't happen in the first day, maybe that wasn't surprising. It was only four rounds. And, you know, I didn't see any projections or hear any projections on when he might get drafted. But the fact that it didn't happen, again, really surprising. And he had, as we know, a fantastic season, had a fantastic 2 years, although it was a close of the year before. But he is going to the Toronto Blue Jays, and we wish him the best of luck. And, look at the year he had last year. I'm looking at his numbers right now once more. He had let's see what I got here. Actually, as a sophomore, when he was a closer, he was 4-1, 9 saves, 2.7 ERA. His ERA this past season was at 2.36. He had 116 strikeouts and 31 walks. That is an amazing ratio in 95 innings. He was, of course, first team All-Big West, and he was third team All-American on two different lists. And he was also the Big West Pitcher of the Year. Had a couple of other accolades given to him, including National Pitcher of the Week. He was, again, fantastic last year. And I don't think it was based on him being in the Big West, or was it? I don't know what the Big West is ranked overall, but I would think that it would be high enough where they're not going to disregard what he accomplished because it was in a conference such as the Big West. But that is kind of irrelevant now. He is going to the big leagues hopefully soon, and we'll find out about his next steps coming up, I'm sure, too. And it's such a quick turnaround in baseball compared to any other, well, really any other sport. You get drafted now. It used to be in June. They changed it, I believe, last year to do it around the All-Star break. It used to be in the same week or so when the College World Series was going on. And then you report to a rookie ball really within a week. You know, in the NBA, you get drafted in June. I guess it's similar to that if you're going to go to the summer league, I guess. But it's not like you're in camp. You're just really with the team for the summer league, and that's basically it. And then you come back in September, whenever camp will start. In football, you'll fly down and meet the media if you get drafted. And you'll have some OTAs, but it's not really the same, I feel, as baseball. Because for these guys playing 50-plus games in college, you do have that break from mid-May to, I guess, mid-July. But they will, from what I gather for a lot of players, they'll be going down and joining a team for the rest of the summer. And then for some, it's winter ball. And I know for some college players, they will play summer league baseball, like in the Cape Cod League or I think up in Alaska and so several other leagues that are up there. But it is, I guess it's like a lot of sports in a way year-round, but it seems like it's a quicker turnaround for baseball. But regardless, we have got those two guys going. A couple of players with Hawaii ties, of course, also got drafted. Not a ton, but... see what they do and make the most, and they make the most of their opportunity. No new news on the Conor McGregor, Max Holloway front. Still says that McGregor is going to be getting surgery. I haven't heard anything officially about an investigation. I'm following social media a lot yesterday and seeing that people were asking for that investigation. At least some of the fans were. I'm not sure if it'll ever come to that, but we'll see if there's anything further on that. And still thinking about that fight and the talk after the fact by people, and not just from Hawaii, but really UFC fans all around the country. And I thought it was kind of interesting, to say the least. And it's still something that kind of feels surreal, a little surreal anyway. I do want to give also as an update with former Hawaii athlete Isaac Johnson. He will be playing for the Philadelphia 76ers in their summer league game. They play at 10 a.m. this morning, and that'll be against the Houston Rockets. It is on Amazon Prime. They've been showing a ton of games of late. Tomorrow, he will be playing on ESPNU, and I will get the exact time. I know it's a morning game also, but hopefully he will have a little bit of a bounce back as far as the second game. He had only 2 points in that second one. He had 20 in the first game. And with only three more games left, although I don't know, maybe they could make the playoffs. As I mentioned, the playoffs work where the top four teams do qualify. But it's out of 30. I don't know how they settle tiebreakers, because I wouldn't be surprised if there is going to be a tiebreaker or two. I mean, a tiebreaker necessary, because with only four games guaranteed, there's probably going to be some teams 4-0 and a whole bunch at 3-1. But however they decide it, that's what they'll do with the top four, and then the other teams will have one more game. The summer league does end on Sunday, so it is a quick one. It's so exciting, I feel, and there's so much to talk about with all the games and all the players and all that, but they end it pretty quick. It's not a very long league, so you do got to make that impression rather quickly. And if you do make a good impression, hopefully it'll lead to bigger and better things. If it doesn't, well, we'll see what happens in the future. And one of the reasons I bring that up, and I'm going to probably include this on the good, the bad, and the ugly, there is a player for the Brooklyn Nets, and I'm going to pull this up in just a second. He was a first-round draft pick last year. Now, the Nets had 5 first-round draft picks last year. None of them have really worked out, which isn't funny, but it almost is. One of them is Drake Powell, and let me just get the numbers on him. He has been really, really bad for the Nets. In fact, in the summer league game, because he's played in Utah also, and I believe they played 2 games there. So in the 4 games that Drake Powell has played for Brooklyn, he has scored a total of 11 points. A total. You know what? That is the best stat that he's got, which means he's averaging like 2.6 a game. The other stats are almost hard to believe they are accurate, and here they are. He is shooting overall 0 for 14 on threes and 1 for 28 overall. He's made one field goal in the four games that he has played. That is about as bad as you could possibly have it. Now, he's a first-round draft pick. He's under contract for this year. Next year, though, there is an option to pick up. And one of the things that is written about him is, and for whatever reason, the way the NBA sometimes works with these picking up extension, the Nets have until October 31st of this year to pick up his extension of $3.7 million for next year. And based on what he's done in these four games, I don't know why they would pick that up. That is pretty bad. I mean, and I shouldn't even say this about Bronny James, but I just thought of him when I read picking up an extension. He hasn't been that great, but he doesn't shoot 1 for 28 or 0 for 14. This is a second-year player, and there is no excuse for that. In one of his comments, he said, oh, I'm going to do a little work. In fact, I'm going to do a lot of work, you know, catching himself, as he said, a little. Whatever it is not working out for him, not yet. That is pretty bad. It's pretty hard to shoot that poorly. And I don't know how much of those, but 14 were threes. The other 14 were obviously less than three-point range and still unable to convert or connect. That is pretty, pretty sad. It is 17 minutes after the hour of 5 a.m. We'll take a quick break. Be back with more. I'll go to the text line on the Gary Dickman Show, ESPN Honolulu.
1: This is Rich Eisen coming up on Tuesday. France, Spain, England, Argentina. What a semifinal for the World Cup. Taylor Twellman joins us on All-Star Tuesday in Philadelphia and NFL training camps around the corner on ESPN Honolulu, Hawaii's sports leader.
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0: It is 20 minutes after the hour of 5 a.m. on this Tuesday morning. It's the Gary Dickman Show on ESPN Honolulu. I will go to the text line in just a second. A reminder coming up in a little over an hour from now, Ben Ziegler Namoa will be joining the show. We'll get his thoughts on being drafted by the Atlanta Braves just a couple of days ago. So that'll be a lot of fun catching up with him. Let's see what we got on the text line from Paul, who texted in. Yeah, this is almost yesterday. It was like 12:42 a.m. Says, good morning, Gary. Paulie here. Hey, heard there will be a talk with Timmy Chang on July 21st at Ruby Tuesday. Would you have more information on this event? Thanks. Well, the event is Tailgate with Timmy. It is the second year of this. It'll run from 6 p.m. to 9 p.m. a week from today at Ruby Tuesday, Moanalua. Tickets are $100, and that includes all the food. And when I say all the food, it will be a lot. Now, what we did, or I only worked there. I wasn't really involved in the fundraiser itself, but what was going on is that there was a lot of food. It wasn't Ruby Tuesday food, except for the salad bar, I believe. Beside that, it was food that was is cooked outside. They've got all these grills and hibachis out there, and there'll be a lot of great food there. That is one thing, a ton of it and a lot of it. Certain drinks are included. I will get the website to buy tickets. In fact, it's HawaiiWFN.com, Hawaii Football Network. They are running this, and you can get, and I'm going to double check on that because it might be Warrior Football Network. I will get that in just a minute. We are not selling tickets at Ruby Tuesday. That is not where they are. So you can get them at that website. And I understand they've been running pretty good so far. And hopefully we'll get another great crowd. We did it last year. It was done last year, I guess I could say. And it was a great event. It worked out really, really well. Great turnout. And I will get the exact website in just a second, probably during the next break, so I can get it and find out for everybody that wants to go. I don't know, as far as Paul in your text, about a talk with Timmy. I know John Venere will be down there. I don't believe that there is anything on radio for it, as an example. And so I don't know if John is taping something. I'll have to find out the details on that. As I mentioned, I haven't heard anything about a talk with Timmy, but it is called Tailgate with Timmy. And again, he will be there. A lot of the players on this year's team will be there. A lot of coaches, obviously all the coaches will be there, and a lot of former players. It was a pretty cool get-together last year. And I remember, I think the first player I met when I was there last year, one of the early arrivals, and I had to ask who he was, Jackson Harris. So that was like, oh, you're the fast guy. And he was, and still is. In fact, he's so fast, he ran to LSU for all the money, which can't blame him for. But, yeah, it was great having a lot of players down there and a lot of, again, the former players. It was a pretty cool thing. And basically, it's where everybody just mingles. You know, you can just get your own food. There'll be different tables set up to get your own food. And then you just walk around, sit wherever you want, get up and talk to other people. And, yeah, it worked out really well. So that'll be, again, a week from tonight. Hope to see a lot of people down there. And we got a text from back east. And, okay, this is about Max Holloway and the UFC 329. Anyone who gets pleasure on seeing his fellow human beings getting kicked and punched in the face deserves to get conned. I guess conned because you bought tickets for a fight that wasn't really a fight. I know you are joking. I don't know if you're fully joking. Because some people might agree with that, actually, the whole premise of UFC or martial arts or, you know, any kind of boxing, I guess. But I mean, I understand those people thinking that way, but I'm not sure if that's where you were going with that. But it is also a skill, an art form, and we've seen some really successful fighters in any way of looking at that as far as different sports, whether it's UFC or boxing, wrestling, or anything, and they're pretty successful at it and pretty good at it. For Max, I didn't realize that he was making that much money. $3 million on this fight, his biggest payday. I saw that in Billy Hull's column from yesterday. Chris, in the other studio, I'm going to ask you a question. Do you know offhand, because I never know this, are Canoa and Billy in the studio today? Are they back in Hawaii? Do you know the answer?
1: I have zero clue.
0: Okay, well, we're on the same level there with that. I thought they were here yesterday. I literally moved out of my chair to the other chair because Canoa sits here, and there was nobody coming in. I was wondering what took those guys so long to walk in the studio. And then quickly, I realized what was going on. You know, I want to get back to the Major League Baseball All-Star Game for a second. And I touched upon this briefly yesterday. But I hope it's not going to be a trend. But when you look at the Pro Bowl, as I brought that up in the comparison yesterday, where there's so many players that bow out of the Pro Bowl. It's happening a little bit in the NBA All-Star Game. Not a lot of players in the NBA All-Star Game, although this year there were, what, three teams of 10, I believe? But we're seeing it in baseball. We're seeing more and more players not play in the All-Star Game. And in a way, it's basically, I guess you could label it as load management for some of them. Because if you're a pitcher, and now they actually have rules where if you pitch on Sunday, like Paul Skeens for the Pirates did, you're not even allowed to pitch in the All-Star Game. Okay, I get that. I don't like that. Because pitchers will usually throw, it's either every second or third day between starts. And maybe they could limit it where the rule is also for pitchers to kind of stop anything crazy from happening. You're only allowed to pitch three innings, no more than three innings. I think that's not as much for load management. I think it's more for letting as many pitchers as possible pitch in a game. Because if it's a nine-inning game and you probably got at least 10 or 12 all-stars on your roster that are pitchers, you want to give many of them, if not all of them, a chance to pitch. So the rule is three innings, no more. If you want to make it one inning, that would be fine just to get more pitchers involved. Although you might run into a situation like that took place in Milwaukee in the early 90s when both teams ran out of pitchers in extra inning. And so that led to a whole bunch more of things going on, I think even including expanded rosters. But what they are going through now with players bowing out. Now, when I bring up Zach Wheeler, that's a little bit different. He was a late addition. And when I say late, not only was he not selected initially, which was, I thought, a joke, he wasn't even selected when they went through the first batch of replacements. It was only for the second batch they asked him over the weekend. He said, no, thanks, but no thanks. But you get guys like Jacob Mizorowski, the guy from Milwaukee, who can pitch and still hit 102, 103 in like the seventh and eighth inning of game. You want to see him. And what it says for his reason, fatigue. He's not pitching. We've got Paul Skeens, who was pitching on Sunday, not allowed to pitch. Chase Burns got a groin injury, supposedly, even though he's playing with his team. Max Meyer, rest. That's the reason. Ranger Suarez, groin. Zach Wheeler, I mentioned. Now, Aaron Judge is still, I guess, not ready to play. He's almost ready to come back for the Yankees, so I can give him a pass. Shohei Ohtani. I'm not criticizing Shohei, but he's involved or in with the same group in that he just played on Sunday. He wasn't at full strength, and at first I heard he wasn't going to pitch in the All-Star game. And he's not playing at all. Now, Dave Roberts is the NL manager, and, you know, he was asked about this yesterday. And his comment was, well, the way the game is now, where there's rest, recovery, injuries, which is certainly validated, I will try to encourage players to participate because it is for the fans. To be able to showcase your sport is special, and word to that effect. Okay, well, Shohei Ohtani's not playing. And I'm not criticizing Dave Roberts because that's his own player. And if you're on a major league team and you're in the running for a playoff spot, I get it. I can understand. I've said this for years, that if I'm an NBA owner, I don't want my players playing in the Olympics. Mark Cuban was not exactly ecstatic about Dirk Nowitzki playing for Germany way back when the NBA players were allowed to play in the Olympics. Remember, it was before 92, they weren't allowed. But I wouldn't want that. If I'm paying a guy $20, $30 million, I want to have that money invested for him being employed by my team and playing only for my team, as opposed to a meaningless all-star game. And I don't think it's meaningless, but if I'm an owner of a team, I understand that. But when you're having these guys just bow out, something's got to give. And I think for baseball, and I know people might take exception with this, it's out of the four major sports, and I'm including hockey, the four major team sports, and I include hockey in there, it's the least athletic, the least amount of physical activity compared to the other three. And maybe that's not a great comparison, especially with football, because a ton of guys don't play, and now it's so bad they don't even have a game as a result of that mostly. So maybe football should be left out. And for football, it's different because it's at the end of the season. So what injury are you risking? You're not going to miss anything, which is a big reason why they don't play the Pro Bowl in the middle of the season, which is my idea to have more participation. But with baseball, those are just some of the names that aren't going to play. And if the game is for the fans, and we have heard that forever by anybody and everybody involved, it's a game for the fan. It's why Alex Rodriguez years ago moved Cal Ripken Jr. to shortstop in his last ever All-Star game as opposed to third base as a gesture. It was for the fan to see Cal Ripken, and it was for Cal, of course, too. But you get my sense on this in that it is a game for the fan. And couldn't Shohei Ohtani, who I'm sure will be there, the players show up, and they get their bonuses whether they play or not. That's one thing maybe they could change. If you don't play, why would you receive the bonus? Now, if you're hurt, again, that's different. If you're on the IL, I can understand that. Then you have a pass like Aaron Judge does. But if you're able to play in your team's game on Sunday, and I would imagine Shohei will be in New York City this weekend because the Dodgers are at Yankee Stadium Friday, Saturday, and Sunday. He'll be playing there. Why can't he at least get one at bat? It's for the fans, and they're missing out. I just mentioned about seven names. There's a whole bunch more that aren't playing. And it's not as bad as football, but it's growing. It seems like that's more and more of a trend. And I don't want to say get rid of the All-Star game because it still is a very big deal. I don't like the fact that they got rid of the Pro Bowl. Now, I'm okay that the Pro Bowl is not a real game. It was never supposed to be. It shouldn't have been. And for people to get bothered by the lack of tackling and hard hits, well, I don't think they get what it is intended to be. So I took it as an exhibition game and was fine with it, even though it got a little crazier over the years. I obviously acknowledge and saw that. But for these games, if they're going to be played, have the best players play a little. I mean, are they worried about Shohei getting injured in one at bat? And the chances are that it could, low chances, low probability of anything happening. So I know there's always a risk, and it is a big investment, as I mentioned, in basketball. But it's not like playing in an Olympics. Yet they let these players play in the World Baseball Classic. I mean, how many players played in that? That is different than an All-Star game. That is something which, first of all, it's more than a game, and it is real. It does count. But they play in that, and maybe that's the reason they play, because it does matter. It's like the World Cup in soccer for baseball. It's almost like an Olympic participation thing. I just really get bothered when I see more and more players not participating in the baseball All-Star game. And again, as I said, it's mainly because they want to get rest, and they're not exactly hurt. And I wish something would be done about it. I'm surprised not more has been said about it. So anyway, my thoughts on that. 808-296-1500 is the phone number. It is the text number. And why I'm getting this text has come in about 3 to 5 times over the last week or two. First time it's been on my show, so I will honor this text by reading it before we go to break. And it says simply, Norway had the row, Hawaii can do the canoe paddling. He's talking about the World Cup and the fans. And I don't know if any of the other hosts have addressed it, but I've seen your text come in. And, well, first of all, I agree. That would be kind of cool. Now, we've got the paddle cam, I guess it is, at basketball and volleyball games. And you can win a nice prize doing that. That would be something. We got the thunderclap for volleyball, right? That's not quite the same thing. But isn't that from Norway, if I have it right? I wish there was more that could be done for the fans to get involved as far as tradition or routines in at least, well, in all the sports. I mean, we got a little bit, but not a lot. And one of the things that I feel like is lacking for basketball, at least, is what you see at other colleges with the students getting really, really involved and creating that atmosphere. We're getting more students at football games, that's for sure. And I don't know if they have any organized chants. I mean, there's some promotions that go on and stuff. One of the things I really like about the football game is at the end of the third quarter, everybody puts on their flashlight on their cell phone, and we get the tribute to Colt Brennan from Bob Marley, One Life. And that I think, is great. I really like that. I wish there was a little bit more like that. And one of the things about that is great is that it's unique. I don't think anybody else does something like that as far as the song, that particular song, and what it means. There is a meaning to that. And I really, really like that. I'm not sure people that visit here, whether it's for the other teams, media people, or if it's on a national television network, if they realize what that is about. But I like that, which actually, you know, I was going to bring this up in another day or two, but I was thinking about that for another reason. But if you guys have any suggestions about tradition, like, again, the canoe paddling, what would you like to see at either events at Banco Arena, at the Stan Sheriff Center, or at Clarence T.C. Ching Field? What would you like to see there as far as traditions with the fans? You know, Go Bows, you know, has been there a long, long time ago. Rain Bows, I should say, from one side of the field to the other. But if you have any ideas or suggestions, I would like to hear them. There is another text from the same person. I will get into that when we return with the Gary Dickman Show, ESPN Honolulu.
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0: coming up on 20 minutes before the hour of 6 a.m. here on the Gary Dickman Show, ESPN Honolulu. I'll get back to some texts in a second. I will have, of course, next hour, the good, the bad, and the ugly. We do this every Tuesday. And that'll be at 6:20. We've got Ben Ziegler and Amoa joining the show at 6:35. I have my list of the good, the bad, and the ugly. And I was following up on one category. And I'm not going to hint too much at it now, which doesn't help anybody listening, I guess, unless you listen in an hour or less than an hour. But what it is, I have something under the bad, and I realize that there's going to be a disclaimer. This sounds crazy now, I realize that. But when you hear this a little bit later, somebody's mentioned something, and I thought it was a former athlete who I'm not a big fan of, claiming something as his own that I thought he was just spreading fake news, and it turns out he might be onto something. That is not a good hint, I know. I'll just say it involves an NBA player. Just for listening now and hopefully tuning in later for that, I will give you that on the good, the bad, and the ugly. And if this is true, and it looks like it is, I'm going to move him to the good. Very rarely get to do that here. One of the topics I also wanted to bring up in the NBA, and somebody at the Summer League, and I had to be sure about this also to wonder if maybe it was something that was just AI. I don't think it is, because I have done something like this at an NBA game where you find something laying around, you pick it up, and it's useful. In my case, it was actually a media pass at a Knicks game for the New Jersey Nets at the time for the entire season, and I used it only once. I was on my vacation, and I got to use it. It was an Associated Press's writer card. I'll even give his name, but I think he's still writing. Chris Sheridan is his name. Anyway, somebody found this in Vegas the other day, and it was from an NBA scout, and it was on an official letterhead, players' attributes. And it says what scouts are looking at as far as, quote, on-the-court player attributes that they look for in a potential player. And they have 20 different points of very specific attributes that will maybe help somebody make a team and what they look for and maybe grade them on. I can read them all, I guess. And I don't know if they're in any particular order. Number one, does he fight back or have resiliency as a competitor? In other words, if somebody's, you know, getting really physical, are you going to just walk away? Are you going to have some toughness in you to fight back? Number two, does he come from a winning background or culture? See, that's interesting in that, does that mean if you come from, let's say, Duke, they have a winning culture, does that make you a better prospect in the NBA? I can understand that means something, but to be one of the 20 key points, I don't know. Haven't there been some players that have come from non-winning programs and done pretty good? I guess it could help. It says something about you if you're from a winning background or culture. But also when you get all these one-and-dones, does that even add up if you're a one-year player? I mean, does Cooper Flagg get credit for being at Duke? He was there for a year. And I guess he would get some credit, but the guys that have been there 3 or 4 years, they really come from a winning background and culture. Anyway, another one, number three. Can he defend multiple positions? That makes total sense. If you can only cover, a shooting guard but not a point guard, as an example, maybe that limits what you can do in an NBA game for a team. Number four, does he cut hard? When you're running an offensive play, can a guy cut to the basket, cut hard around a screen? And that, I think, is not even, you know, brought up enough. Because if you're not able to run the play, most players, I would think, can. But if you're a rookie, how good are you at that one skill set? Number five, how does he take a screen? How does he set a screen? Six, basketball IQ, feel and understanding of the game. Number seven, how does he attack a closeout off the dribble? These are somewhat maybe basic, but I think they're important, and it seems interesting, I thought. Number eight, is he consistent and reliable night in and night out? That would be something I guess Dennis Rodman wouldn't be listed as reliable, but maybe consistent with his rebounding. There are some players, I'll use somebody right now, Zion Williamson. Zion Williamson came into the draft as the generational type player, not just an overall number one pick. He was going to be one of the best in a decade or so. You don't hear that often, by number one picks. He was a can't miss, as much of a can't miss as you could possibly get. And right now, after these, what, 4 years I think it's been, he cannot be listed as a can't miss. He'd be closer to a miss. And part of it is he reliable night in, night out? And apparently from what I've read, and I think we've all heard if you look into it, no. Whether it's his weight or his work ethic, not reliable. And it's almost like he's blowing a career that could have been generational. You know, he's been injured, yeah, but part of it is maybe based on his weight. Okay, number nine, how does he bounce back from a poor performance? I'll use Josh Hart as an example. For some reason, just popped into my head. He had a couple of games in the NBA Finals where he was almost missing in action. And the two games that I believe he did that, he bounced back big time right after that. Mikal Bridges went through a little of that also. Is he comfortable being uncomfortable? A pressure player. That's number 10. Number 11, is he a quality teammate? Number 12, how does he impact and affect winning? 13, can he remember plays and take instruction? I would think if you can't remember the plays in any sport, well, yeah, that's definitely not a good sign. And if you can't, then you're probably not going to be playing that much, and it probably will show. Number 14, is he around the ball? Does he try to rebound defensively? Number 15, does he shy away from contact? There was that fight in a game this year with Charlotte and I believe Detroit. And wasn't it Duncan Robinson? Maybe it was Cleveland. And Duncan Robinson on the replays was shown walking away from protecting his teammates. And he was criticized for that. That's an example of what they're talking about. I mean, I think they're talking about more of contact in a game. But some of the other attributes that are listed, I think you want a guy that's going to stick up for your teammates. Let's see. Number 16, is he a whiner and complainer? 17, can he pull and kick? 18, does he have an edge? I'll be honest, I'm not exactly sure what pull and kick means. And it's in quotes. Yeah, I'm going to have to look at that one, think about that one. Number 18, does he have an edge, have something to prove? I think that's what makes some of the greats great. You have to have that edge. You got to have that little bit of that Steph Curry, that LeBron James, that Kobe Bryant in you. Some of the players, I think, who have that edge are a little bit more successful because of that. And I think some players show it a lot. Draymond Green, like him or not, that might be the only reason he's still in the NBA right now for Golden State. He's got an edge. Sometimes it hurts the team, but that is maybe one of the few things he still has left. Number 19, does he approach the game as a professional? And number 20, can he play his game at a top speed? I'd like to see how some of these guys actually grade out. That'd be kind of interesting to see. But anyway, I saw that and thought that was kind of interesting there. So just wanted to throw that out there for what was left around at one of these summer league games. So kind of interesting there. We're going to come back in a minute. I got some interesting things to go over. And I want to tell you about the Hawaii Pacific Health ESPN Honolulu Open. It is back October 8th to 11th at the Hawaii Convention Center with a $15,000 cash purse in the top division. 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
1: This is Rich Eisen coming up on Tuesday. France, Spain, England, Argentina. What a semifinal for the World Cup. Taylor Twellman joins us on All-Star

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Gary Dickman back here with the Gary Dickman Show on ESPN Honolulu. 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Well, Waiakea presents The Drop-In this Sunday, July 19th at the Bishop Museum. 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Last Friday, I guess, this took place. And it almost took a little bit of a backseat with everything else going on, I guess, in Vegas. But Tyler Hero apparently got punched by Bam Adebayo, his former teammate with the Miami Heat. You probably have heard about it. Basically, if you haven't, quick background, they supposedly were friends and teammates for 7 years. And then when Hero got traded in the Giannis trade to Milwaukee, he went on Twitter and just said some bad things about Bam Adebayo, basically saying he doesn't deserve the $60 million, even though he's not making $60 million yet. Talking about his stats being a little inflated and how he was a better player stat-wise than Bam, and just some put-downs, and there was no reason for it. You know, Tyler Hero also went on, I'm not sure if it was Twitter or Instagram, and he was asked about going from Wisconsin, where he initially committed, to Kentucky. And I don't have the exact quote. I'll try to find it. But basically what he said was, "If I realized going to Wisconsin, I was never going to fulfill my dream. And now that I went to Kentucky, look where I am right now." Basically a put down the way he presented himself about Wisconsin, which is where he's from. So he's happy to be back in Milwaukee. Anyway, he finally said something about what took place last week in Vegas in a hotel practice court. And as you've seen, if you followed the Summer League or have listened to me the last couple of shows, you see more and more, and this has been more for the last 5-6 years, that the Summer League gets not only the participants, of course, but players on the current rosters of these teams show up for support. I always found that, I think it's good, I think it's cool, but I also found it a little bit strange that you guys are there, and maybe because it's Vegas. I have a feeling it's not just to watch those 4 games during the week and see mostly players that won't be on your roster. I think it's more than that. And part of it, I would think, is that it is Vegas. But it seems like a lot of players, I don't know if entire teams are showing up, but it seems like a lot of the main players do. Anyway, Tyler Hero was asked about what took place, and here his exact quote. It doesn't really say a whole lot, but here it is. "Honestly, I'm just trying to move past all of it. I'm focused on Milwaukee and building something special. They obviously just traded the greatest player in their history, so we want to come in and help continue what they've been doing." See, whoever told Tyler Hero to give a response like that, and I would not be surprised if it was either Milwaukee

0: and or his agent. Should have told him to do the same when putting posts on social media. It was just a bad look. I mean, I don't know if he was trying to be funny, make a point, maybe a little of both, but you were teammates with this guy. Why not take the high road like you're taking it now? I'm pretty sure he didn't expect to get punched out by Bam Adebayo. And somebody had written it over the weekend or on Friday, you think he deserved it. It's hard to acknowledge or say that he deserved to get hit, but I will say this, he was probably asking for it, and that might not sound right, because you should be able to say what you want and all that, but you're putting these comments on social media, putting down an all-star for no good reason. And I can understand Bam Adebayo being upset. Why shouldn't he be? And Tyler Herro didn't seem like he backed down from any of that. And, you know, even the put down about Wisconsin, what do you get out of that? Especially now that you're playing in Wisconsin. There probably are some that took exception to that. Yeah, he's a good player. That only goes so far as the public perception and the fandom and getting yourself in trouble. I don't think that he's going to pursue any legal action. Doesn't sound like it. But it was a big story on Friday. Really big story Friday night, just hearing about this. And at least for now, there's no video. You almost hope there would be. I mean, Draymond Green and Jordan Poole, there was video leaked out. And I don't know if that could happen. I guess it wouldn't be that much. I mean, was it just one punch? Supposedly, Bam Adebayo approached Tyler Herro to let him know how unhappy he was. And again, I don't blame him for that. Miami and Milwaukee, both teams, organizations, haven't really said anything of it yet. And it would be smart not to say anything. You know, kind of take the high road. It's not worth it. But that was kind of a weird story to see something like that. Again, when I saw that, I almost thought that might have been fake news also. There is a conspiracy theory a little bit, I would say, in the NBA about the second apron. And I'm going to talk to some people down the road on this later on this week to find out if there's more to this. It came from a few people on Twitter. Now, one of them is Bill Simmons, who chimed in on this. But the second apron is being talked about more and more these days. Because, and let's say the Knicks, you didn't want to hit that second apron. It not only involves more in taxes and paying more because you go over a certain limit. And I think it's like $206 million, I think. But another part of it that makes it really tough to accept as an owner or a franchise in itself is that you are limited in what you can do with trades and free agency. It didn't mention specifics. I think it matters on how much over you go or something along those lines. I do not understand a lot about the second apron. I don't think there are too many people that do. But it's more than just paying more money. If you're not able to go after free agents that you might want to or make a trade for somebody that you might want to, I can understand teams being reluctant. And what's being talked about now, a couple of things. One is that's why we're seeing so much movement of players. That the Jaylen Brown trade really was more about Boston not wanting to pay both Jaylen Brown with what he is making and Jason Tatum and what he's going to be eligible to make, I believe, in 1 or 2 years. They would be committing over $500 million, maybe closer to $600 million, to both players combined. And they don't want to do that. And Brian Windhorst was, I think, the first to go down that road, excuse me, where he was mentioning that. And that was an eye-opener. There have been more and more pointing that out, not only in Boston's situation, that was the start of Jaylen Brown being on the out. Somebody had to go. They weren't going to pay both. He made it easier for them. And guys like, not so much Giannis, but guys like LeBron, well, not so much even LeBron leaving, but Ja Morant leaving, LaMelo Ball leaving. There are other issues there that we've heard about, but it also involves not paying that much money to them. And there have been a lot of big players being traded this year, this offseason. So there's a conspiracy theory, and I'm going to bring it up after this break. I don't have enough time to get into it, about what might be behind that. that the NBA did this for a specific reason with a specific team. I'll tell you more about that next hour. We'll get you caught up with traffic. More on the Gary Dickman Show, including Ben Ziegler and Namoa next hour, ESPN Honolulu.
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4: We're looking great as we get started. There are no accidents or stalls blocking traffic anywhere, but you will see the usual slowdowns. Ford Weaver is slow from Iroquois to Renton, and the H1 is below speed now. From the Kunia Road exit to the Ka'ahu Mono Overpass, it's the speed limit from there to downtown. The Woodward commute is good on the Poly, the Leakey, and the H3. And for east side drivers, it's clear all the way in, no slowdown yet on the H1.
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0: on this Tuesday morning. It is the Gary Dickman Show on ESPN Honolulu, 92.7 FM and AM 1500. You can text or call 808-296-1500. The phone number coming up this hour, 18 minutes or so from now, to be the good, the bad, and the ugly. I have a very interesting one on the bad that is about to get upgraded to the good. Tell you about that coming up. Also coming up this hour at 6:35, one of the newest members in the Atlanta Braves organization, Ben Ziegler-Namoah, will be joining me talking about what it was like on Sunday to see his name at MLB.com. That's got to be an unbelievable feeling. We'll talk to him about that and more coming up in just a little bit. The Major League Baseball All-Star Game is tonight. We will have coverage, of course, on ESPN. Honolulu first pitch expected to be right after 2 p.m. And hopefully see a high-scoring game. That's one of the things about the MLB All-Star Game. I want to see offense. There have been several times over the last several years where it's been like 2-1 or 3-2, or seems like it's a real low-scoring game. I want to see the stars hit. I'd rather see the batters hit home runs than the pitchers strike out the All-Stars, for the most part. Now, the one year I remember there was a pretty cool feat, and I'm hoping I'm going to get this right, but I know the particulars. Sid Fernandez was in the All-Star game as he was a member of the New York Mets, and he struck out the side of the AL team. And I'm going to have to look up which batters it was. It was obviously a who's who, except I can't remember it now. And it was a long time ago, in my defense. But he got to do that. So that was pretty special. And if something like that happened, that's not too bad. But I want to see a high-scoring game, so we'll see about that. Also saw this during the break, kind of interesting news. Dennis McKnight, former assistant coach for the University of Hawaii, I believe. He was special teams and offensive line at different different areas of his coaching tenure here. And he is now in the CFL. He has been hired by the British Columbia team, and that is as their special teams coordinator. They've got to be, I would think, halfway through their season. But I just saw that on social media, the British Columbia Lions. So glad for Dennis McKnight. He was fun. He was fun as a coach. I thought he was pretty successful. He was also with June Jones with the San Diego Chargers at the time. And great to see that he is in pro football again, even if it is in the CFL. So pretty cool there for him. 808-296-1500 is the number. A little bit more I'm seeing during the break also about the Bam Adebayo Tyler Hero deal. Jason Williams, who had the nickname, was it White Thunder, I believe. He played for Miami. This is what he said on a podcast. He said he heard that Tyler Hero, I'll read what his quote is first, that I like the beat between Tyler and Bam. What I heard was happening was that Buddy just pulled up and slapped the bleep out of him. If Tyler said some personal bleep, then I don't see why Bam is in the wrong. Jason Williams also went on to say, it's worse that Tyler said stuff to a fan instead of to Bam's face. I guess meaning on social media as far as what he thought of him. So, again, it's basically Bam Adebayo saying that he went up to Tyler Hero. And I can understand that. Here is a little bit more. And this is from Ramona Shelbourne, saying that sources with knowledge of the encounter told ESPN that Adebayo struck Hero near his chin, although descriptions of the nature of the physical contact is in some dispute. Hero did not get knocked to the ground, according to sources with knowledge of the interaction, who added that he was restrained by others in the gym from responding physically. And that is from Ramona Shelbourne. Now, the reason that she writes that the physical contact or the nature of it is in some dispute, there was, video evidence. There were close-ups of Tyler Hero at the NBA Summer League that night. And he looked like he had, I don't know if you would consider it a black eye, but right below his eye, he was swollen on one side, on his right. So, I mean, maybe that doesn't really mean much where he got hit, but it was a hit. And there were others that were witnesses, and nobody seemed to be really saying much about it. which is kind of interesting. Anyway, that is the latest that I got out of that, so I wanted to throw that out there. I did go another hour, just like yesterday, without bringing up the L word, LeBron. LeBron James, no decision yet. And there are some, again, I don't know what to believe because there's a different rumor every day. This rumor is not very specific, but what it does say is that they people expect LeBron to make this decision this week. Doesn't say which team is the front runner, doesn't say which day, but that's what we're hearing. I would hope this one is true just to get it over with. There is also some talk that LeBron was a little surprised that there wasn't more interest in him. Now, if Rich Paul is being honest, and I don't know whether to believe him, his agent, said that there were like 10 teams or more that were calling up when this first was announced that LeBron was leaving the Lakers and going to be a free agent. I don't know whether to believe that. In fact, if I had to bet one way, I would say, no, I don't believe it. His definition of interest might be a lot different than actual interest. And the stories now are that LeBron thought there'd be more teams interested in him. I don't know why you would need more teams interested in him. I do believe he does have an ego, and maybe he needs his ego fed, and that would be the reason. But come on. You're and in the twilight of your career, Rich Paul has said he's not chasing rings. So what is he chasing then? Why would you be playing with another team if it's not chasing rings? It's not going to be for the money because he's not making much wherever he goes. If he stayed in L.A., he would have made a lot, but he's not. So what other reason would you have to keep playing? You're already the all-time scoring leader. I mean, if you're not chasing championships, which does make sense, that would be the only reason I can see. Oh, you can say, I guess, I just enjoy playing basketball, which makes sense. I know the whole thing is just getting a little bit weirder and dragging on way more than I think it should be. But hopefully it will come to an end. Hopefully it'll come to an end this week. Now, tomorrow on the show and Thursday, it'll be Mountain West Media Days in Las Vegas. And Josh Pacheco, John Vinery, I don't know if they're there yet, but if not, they will be there by tomorrow. We will have, or we expect to have them, calling in the show with some interviews. Now, tomorrow, the way it works, the players will be there. The players will be talking to the media. And for Hawaii, if you didn't hear, it'll be Micah Alihato, Cam Barfield, Jamai Otis, and Elijah Palmer. You know what else they all have in common, and I should have realized this immediately? Besides being Rainbow Warriors, they all went to Bishop Gorman, the Las Vegas powerhouse. So they will be there being interviewed by the media tomorrow with Timmy Chang. And then on Thursday, it is just the coaches. So the players are there for just one day. There's nobody that looks very, very familiar to me as far as the player that I'm seeing from other schools. But those are the players for Hawaii. I don't know if they have times for each team. They probably have it in Vegas. Excuse me. They probably have it in Las Vegas, but we don't have that yet. But we do expect John and Josh to have some interviews during the show both tomorrow and Thursday. And it could be with coaches from other schools. Could be with Matt Elliott, the athletic director, who will be there. And could be with maybe Gloria Navarro, the commissioner. I found it really surprising, and maybe not too surprising, that the Pac-12 is not even having media days. One of the stories about it is that it's too expensive. I don't know if that would be the only reason. That would be a bad start to the conference. If that would be the reason, you would think they'd want to promote it big time, to make sure everybody is aware, to make it sound like this is a big new league that's going to do great things, and you're not even promoting it. That's a pretty bad start, I would think. In today's Star Advertiser, Stephen Tsai writes about just that, that the Mountain West is off to a bigger start than the Pac-12. Even though we're not really competing with them, I thought that was kind of interesting that they're not having anything. We've got Again, media day is tomorrow, Thursday. You've heard the commercial by one of my bosses, Rick, for Ruby Tuesday. A week from today, it is Tailgates with Timmy. So it is Hawaii Football, WFN.com, to get tickets. Also at RubyTuesdayHawaii.com. I just became aware of that during the commercial break, hearing that. You get beer and wine and food for only $100. All you can eat, all you can drink. And it will be a pretty cool night, so hopefully people can make it down there. We are just getting closer and closer to football, and that is a good thing. We've got official practice starting in 2 weeks from today, 2 weeks from tomorrow on the 29th. So, yeah, we got a lot of good things coming up. NFL training camps will start around the same time, 28th and 29th, I've seen for teams. The Hall of Fame game to the NFL is not that far away. It's on August 6th, I believe. So, yeah, a lot of good things on the horizon. I'm going to include this one stat. It's kind of a stat for my good, the bad, and the ugly, but I'll give a little tease of it right now. On Instagram these days, I see a lot of the best of, the top, you know, tailgate party. And the one I see for today that I thought was pretty interesting has the best campus for every FBS school from 1 to 138. I will just give a few hints right now. Number one is Colorado. I have never been there, but I heard it, and it looked pretty cool on TV. It does look pretty cool, but actually what looks pretty cool, the mountains in the distance. I don't know about the campus itself. Number 138 is Northern Illinois, one of the teams Hawaii will be playing. Now, I'm going to give you Hawaii's coming up after the break. If you're waiting for that, it'll take a couple of minutes. 136, I haven't been to a lot of college campuses, not a whole bunch, but I've been to a decent amount. Well, I've been to Nebraska. I've been to Maryland's. I've been to Texas A&M's. And I've been to USC's. These are all rather recently. And I'm shocked that Texas A&M is 136th. 136. 137 is a big E, so it's either Eastern Carolina or Eastern Michigan. Texas A&M, I don't know how many people listening have been there. Beautiful campus. Really big, spread out. I mean, the buildings look fairly new. I haven't been to the dorms or anything, but I've been to the, my brother was a professor there. So I visited there at least three times. And I've been to a basketball game there, beautiful arena. Been to the football stadium, not for a game, but it's one of the biggest. And just the campus itself. I've been to the bookstore. I always go visit bookstores to see what kind of stuff they're selling. And it was great. So I don't know. I can understand maybe it's not the top, but 136. I mean, San Jose State is 111. UMass, I've been to UMass's campus, 88. There is no way that UMass's campus is 88 and Texas A&M is 136. That is impossible. I don't know how they voted or how they actually came up with that. BYU, by the way, is number 17. Texas, number 12. UCLA, 9. USC is 8. UCLA's got a nice campus. I didn't find it any better than Texas A&M. But what I'll tell you what I'll do. I'll take a break, and when I come back, I will give you the good, the bad, and the ugly, and I'll tell you where Hawaii stands. I'll give you a little bit of a hint. It probably is surprising in a good way. That is all coming up ahead with the Gary Dickman Show, ESPN Honolulu.
1: This is Rich Eisen coming up on Tuesday. France, Spain, England, Argentina. What a semifinal for the World Cup. Taylor Twellman joins us on All-Star Tuesday in Philadelphia and NFL training camps around the corner on ESPN Honolulu, Hawaii's sports leader.
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3: The H1 is moving below the speed limit now from the Kunia Road exit to the Y Model Thrill Ridge exit, but otherwise it's clear inbound from the west. Middle Street Merge is still open. The Windward Commute is good from Kailua and Kaneohe. From the east side, it's clear all the way to downtown. And the military gates look okay. There's a moderate backup at Pearl Harbor and on Kunia Road at Schofield, but it's clear going into Tripler and on the H3 at the Marine Corps base in Kaneohe.
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0: It is coming up at 19 minutes after the hour of 6 a.m., trying to keep my voice intact, at least for the next 40 minutes. Apologize for that. It is time for, actually, before I go, to the good, the bad, and the ugly, I got that coming up, and I will give you where Hawaii ranks on the best campus list. I do want to finish one thing I mentioned a few minutes earlier and finish the one topic on the NBA and the second apron. And I found this a little surprising, but then again, it also kind of adds up. That the second apron, first of all, as James Dolan said, it's NBA suicide. Most teams don't want to go over that. It is really something that will penalize teams for signing more than one superstar. The money you're going to pay in a luxury tax or just going over it for a tax is so big. In addition, it limits what you can do in free agency and what you can do with trades. I didn't see anything specific on how, but owners do not want to go to the second apron. And a lot of people have been complaining about it lately because it's changing the rosters of teams. Teams that want to build and keep their core are unable to do so financially. It makes it like a almost like an offer you have to refuse. You're not going to go to that. And what I had read more so recently is there are some that feel that the NBA did this, and maybe even other owners, because of the Golden State Warriors. They didn't want the Golden State Warriors to have this dynasty continue. And other owners, and I know this might sound crazy, but it does make a little sense. They had to be approved upon. And why did they approve it? Maybe they didn't realize, first of all, it would get this ugly. But there were talk about the Golden State Warriors with how dominant they were and the dynasty. Some felt, remember when Golden State would play Cleveland almost every year in the finals? Was it like 4 out of 5 years? And there was a number of people that said they were getting tired of it. They didn't want to see the same two teams. They specifically didn't want to see the same team keep winning. Now, that's part of it. But I think it does add up to being a possible reality as far as a conspiracy. And Bill Simmons, who I'm not a big fan of, is in on it. As far as what he said, part of his quote is, the second apron that they put in is having so many ramifications for team building, player building. And they did this to basically stop what the Golden State Warriors were doing. And there's talk over the years that different players killed the dynasty. And they mentioned Andrew Wiggins and different players that hurt Golden State because they weren't a good fit. Jonathan Kuminga, James Wiseman. But then they talk about Adam Silver and Joe Lacob, the owner and the commissioner, of course. Now, there hasn't been a lot of talk on it. And as I said, right now it's just a conspiracy theory. I wonder, though, because it seems like it's so outrageous that you're going to get maybe Jaylen Brown could have been traded regardless. But if that is true, and Brian Windhorst is pretty spot on with what he has with information, that is the main reason that Boston traded him. They didn't want to pay he and Jason Tatum. Maybe they traded him sooner because of what has transpired of late, but they were not going to keep both players and pay them. Simple as that. You see a guy like LaMelo Ball get traded. why would Charlotte do that? Well, he's due a big, big extension. Super max deal. They didn't want to pay him. It would have hurt their, again, ability to stay under the second apron. And there have been other players on the move because of that. You can even look at the Lakers. Maybe the Lakers didn't want LeBron for other reasons, but part of it is if you're going to pay him $50 million again, or maybe a little less, and with Luka's contract and Austin Reeves, you're going to approach that second apron. And again, I think we have to be in agreement that that has kind of hurt basketball as far as teams staying together. You know, we realize that teams are staying away from it. Whether you agree with it or not, they have. As far as it being a conspiracy against what Golden State was doing, yeah, that's another story at another level. I wouldn't dismiss it. I think that is a possibility. Maybe there'll be more said on it, maybe not. But when I first saw that, I thought that was definitely something to at least consider. Okay, it is time for the good, the bad, and the ugly. The good, pretty simple. We've got Max Holloway winning, for starters, on Saturday. He didn't do a whole lot, but not only did he win, he got paid pretty well, to say the least, with $3 million for that win. Great by him. Cade Smith, Cleveland Guardians closer, leads the major leagues with 26 saves. He is in the All-Star game for Cleveland. Hopefully we'll see him this afternoon. Continuing on with now former University of Hawaii pitchers and players, Isaiah Magdaleno. Unfortunately, didn't get drafted. That was on the bad. But the good is that he signed a free agent deal with Toronto. Glad that he gets that opportunity. Also on the good, my next guest coming up in about 12 minutes. We've got Ben Ziegler-Namoah getting drafted in the 10th round by Atlanta. That was fantastic. I thought great. Really happy for him, and I can't wait to have him on the show. Also on the good, and I kind of hinted at this a little earlier, the best campuses in the country. This is according to, I don't even have the site anymore, but they've got a lot of these cool polls. It's actually from something I've used before called Throne Spud. Now, I know you might not have heard of it, but they've got a lot of followers, and they have a lot of these lists about colleges and mostly sports that are pretty interesting. Anyway, let me know what you guys think when I let you know that the University of Hawaii, compared to all the 137 other campuses, came out as number two, right behind Colorado. I love that. I haven't spent a ton of time on campus except at sporting events and the bookstore a lot, especially this last year. But what do you guys think of that? Number one, Colorado. Number two, Hawaii. Number three, Stanford. I've been on the outskirts there. I'm never inside. Number four, Notre Dame. Number five, Virginia. Six, Washington. I've spent some time on their campus, not as much as Billy Hull. Seven, TCU. Eight, USC. UCLA, number nine. Duke, number 10. Army, 11. Texas, 12. Pittsburgh, 13. Clemson, 14. James Madison is number 16, by the way. Cal, number 18. So Hawaii, number two. Good, bad, you agree or disagree? I love seeing it, but I was a little surprised to see that by some of the talk. I know some of the people who have commented on some of the dorms in recent years might not agree, not totally sure what they base it on, but I thought that was pretty cool. Okay, on the bad, I mentioned this last hour, Major League Baseball, All-Stars bowing out of the game, too many of them. Some of them are just for rest. It is taking away from the All-Star game. Shohei Ohtani is the biggest All-Star of all. He played with the Dodgers on Sunday. It's one thing to not have him pitch, to not even have him taken an at-bat as a DH. That is sad. And he's not the only one. There are many others that are sitting out the All-Star game, mostly pitchers. And it's not a good look for baseball. Even Dave Roberts, the NL manager for the Dodgers, uttered similar comment that he wishes they would play, and he would try to express that to players. But it is a game for the fans, but apparently not enough. Okay, the other on the bad that I'm doing an audible on, Jalen Rose. I love them at Michigan, love the Fab Five. Never liked him on TV. I've said often he tries to be like Charles Barkley as far as being really funny, really entertaining with just being himself. Anyway, not the biggest fan. He came out with a comment very recently, in the last week, saying that he was the first Jalen ever named. Nobody ever named their kid Jalen until he became Jalen Rose. And that he was the most famous and the biggest and all that stuff. And I thought, okay, he's just trying to be funny. He's trying to be like Barkley again and all that. So that was putting him on the bad. But then I went and looked it up about famous people, famous men named Jalen. And you know what? I think he's right. And I am doing a little bit of an about face. The earliest Jalen I can find, at least in sports, was born in 1993. And I do not know him, but his name is Jalen Jones. He was an American basketball player, born in 1993. Now, there's an American soccer player named Jalen James. There's a football player named Jalen Jelks, who was born in 97. I do remember Jalen Johnson, born in 01. There's also Jalen Hurts in football. But Jalen Rose might be the actual first Jalen, at least for anybody of significance. And I have looked up, I've got so many Jalens here. And Jalen Rose, let me get his birth here real quick here. He was born in 1973. At least as far as athletes go, there is nobody else born anywhere in the 70s or 80s. There's a few in the 90s. Jalen Thompson, American football player. Jalen Tate. Jalen Virgil, football player. Jalen Hurts, of course. There's a lot of Jalen Williams playing basketball right now. Most of them are on Oklahoma City. But he was apparently the first Jalen to be an athlete and be good at it. Or just play at all. There's actually, there's a Jalen Rivers, not to be confused with Jason Rivers, who played at UH. But I thought that was pretty amazing. He was actually pretty spot on, at least for athletes. He was the first Jalen. Here's another one. I'm going to put it on the ugly. And I got two on the ugly. First was on the ugly is Conor McGregor. Everything about that performance and everything about that fight, unfortunately, is ugly. The other ugly for me is this. There was a concert. There was three concerts at Yankee Stadium last weekend. Jay-Z, Extra Innings it was called, three nights in a row. And the third night turned into something incredibly ugly, where the concert started 4 hours and 15 minutes late. It was supposed to start at 8 p.m., ended up starting at 12:15 a.m. Went on for 2.5 hours about. And Rihanna showed up, and Fat Joe was there, and all these other artists, hip-hop and rap artists, were there with Jay-Z. They were having people supposedly crash the gates, which I don't understand how it can happen at a stadium like Yankee Stadium. People without tickets, so they closed gates. They tried to fix it, and there were other big-time celebrities, like Karl Anthony Towns, who was there, but got in, he got in time, but was outside for a while. LeBron James was there. They had to wait in the stadium. If you were in there, 4 hours and change for a concert to start. I've been to a lot of concerts. I have waited sometimes, maybe the most was 2 hours. You're very rarely getting a concert that'll start on time. What I like now, there's a website called setlistfm.com. And it gives you the set list, basically, of any concert that ever has happened. I've looked up ones that I've seen in the 70s and 80s. But what it also does, if you're seeing an artist, let's say for Journey coming up here in September, you look at their set list for the week or two before the concert, month or two, and you see what time they go on as compared to their start time that is listed. So, for example, I used to see Bruce Springsteen. I saw the concert usually starts at 7:45 for a 7 o'clock concert. So I got there at like 7:20, and I got there in plenty of time. You'll see that. For Jay-Z, the first two nights started almost on time, but for various reasons, and Jay-Z said it was because of the safety of the fans. When he heard what was going on outside the stadium, he wanted to make sure of the safety, and he came on at around midnight to announce that. Other than that, nobody had any idea why it was being delayed that long. is if you are inside the stadium, that's awful. It's like sitting through a 3.5-hour rain delay, which I have done at Yankee Stadium. That wasn't fun. Or even if you're on the outside of the stadium, it's awful to be there and trying to get in thinking you're going to miss the concert. I know it was awful for the fans, and that was also on my ugly defense that paid a lot of money to watch the fight, hearing it was $1,000 or more for bad seats for Max and Connor and not getting to see anything really. But sitting outside Yankee Stadium for over 4 hours, and you know you got there before 8 o'clock, which means you were out there for 5 hours minimum waiting for a concert. That is totally, totally ugly. Anyway, just wanted to bring that up. That closes out this edition of The Good, The Bad, and The Ugly. Coming up in just a couple of minutes, Ben Ziegler Namoah, he's on The Good. He got drafted by the Braves, and he'll be joining me next. Looking for something to do this weekend? Waiakea presents The Drop-In this Sunday, July 19th at the Bishop Museum. Enjoy an evening of live music, local food, art, and culture featuring Irie Love, Jordan T., Dylan Bekele, and more. 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
3: Traffic's clear and moving fine from Hawaii Kai to downtown. And it's good ride over the mountains on the Palaeuvili KVK and the H3. There is some slow freeway traffic on the west side. The H1 falls below the speed limit from the Kunia Road exit to the Waimate Cool Ridge on-ramp. After that, you should be fine to downtown. There is no jam yet at the Middle Street merge. On the Windward Coast, expect to go through some fairly heavy rain on Kamehameha Highway in the Ka'ava Kualoa Ranch area.
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0: It is 24 minutes before the hour of 7 a.m. on this Tuesday morning. It's the Gary Dickman Show on ESPN Honolulu. We are, as we sometimes have to say, we are efforting to get Ben Ziegler-Namoa on the show. We expect him any second now, so we'll have him come on in just a second and just get his thoughts on everything from playing at UH, but more specifically Sunday, the what it must have felt like to have your name broadcast being drafted into Major League Baseball and in the 10th round. So great for him. So we'll talk to him coming up in just a little bit. I actually had this on my list of the bad, but I was running out of time, I thought, but I'll bring it up right now as we're waiting for Ben. I brought it up briefly yesterday, and you might have heard about it between now and Sunday, but there was a man in Yellowstone National Park who got basically gored by a bison and tossed in the air, they say, 8 feet high. And there's a video of it. He is 65 years old. He was with his grandson, and he's saying he's okay. He did break his leg. He broke a bone in 4 places near his hip, but somehow was already standing yesterday after having surgery Sunday after what happened. He said he was thankful that the bison didn't step on him because he was standing right over him when he was on the ground and was very angry for some reason. Nobody really knows why. There's a video of it that's out there, and I mean, it's not that long. That thing is gigantic. I mean, it is really, really big. So anyway, just wanted to bring that up if you get a chance to see that video. I'm glad he's okay and almost seems like he's joking about it. I've never had the desire like to go on an African safari or anything like that where I know you get close to the animals. But I do see those videos on social media too where people will go. And I know some of them are fake. I know some of them have to be fake, where they'll show like tigers and lions dragging people out of their car or whatever you want to call it and dragged out. Some of them are real, but I know some of them are kind of fake. But I don't have that desire. I think it would probably be really cool, but there's also that risk, and that would not be a way for me to want to go be an animal. And that when I saw that video of the bison, I mean, the thing is, I don't know what it would weigh, but the thing was gigantic. It was super, super big. And to see that nobody got seriously hurt, I guess maybe it has a happy ending. So anyway, just wanted to bring that up. There is also something I just saw coming out on Instagram by a site saying that there are multiple Western Conference executives who now expect LeBron James to sign with Golden State. This is from Legion Hoops. And that was the first team we heard, of course. We know Draymond Green did not opt into his contract extension to create more cap space to give LeBron more money. And that kind of made sense. That was the first rumor. As I mentioned earlier, and probably in the last day or two, I don't know which rumor to believe because almost every day it changes. You know, Cleveland was the front runner. And that seemed believable. Golden State does make sense in that if he does want to keep his wife and daughter living in L.A., that he can be back with them a lot quicker and easier than with any other team not named the Clippers. And I don't think he's going to the Clippers. And we know he's not staying with the Lakers. So if he wants to be close to home and be with a good team, well, Golden State does make sense. It does. But if you want to go where you have a better chance of winning, I think really all of the other three teams that were supposedly finalists make more sense. Cleveland with LeBron, Harden, and Mitchell, I think would make more sense. That's a close one, but more sense than Golden State. Draymond Green is not the same player. And in that description I was reading earlier about how people think that the second apron was maybe created because of the Golden State Warriors, there's something mentioned about Draymond. I'm going to see if I can pull it up. Just mentions how every year he's gotten worse and worse. But the way they described it was pretty funny. I'll see if I can find that somewhere. Okay, here's what it says about Draymond. It says, because they show him in a nightclub singing with some band there also. And it says, the guy in this video has gotten worse every year since 2022 and exposed in every playoff since that 22 title. Teflon Draymond. And that was something that they wrote that might have been by Bill Simmons. I'm not sure if that was specifically his quote. But for LeBron to go to Golden State, it does make sense. Cleveland makes a lot of sense for obvious reasons. And you would think, okay, that would be where he would go. Philadelphia, I would think, would make sense if you want to go to a team that has the best chance of winning. His agent, Rich Hill, saying that he's not chasing rings. Well, why would Philadelphia be a consideration then? Why go there if you're not going there to win a championship? If you're going to go to a place that already has stars, you're not going to be the star, and maybe that's fine with him. It probably has to be. He's not going to be the one guy, the one number one option. Jaylen Brown and Maxey would be in that role. And maybe follow in Kobe's footsteps. Kobe didn't play for Philadelphia, but he went to high school there. They are big-time Kobe Bryant fans. And he wasn't well-received in L.A. by those fans. Would he be well-received in Philadelphia? Maybe not by everybody. And if that means something to him, which it appears it does, why would you want to go there? Miami, didn't seem like it ended well there with Pat Riley. And depending on who you ask, Eric Spoelstra. Now, you got a great team, but if you're not going to win, why would you want to go there? I mean, you had a history there. It just doesn't add up. And again, almost every day, every other day, there's another front runner. It was down to three teams, we heard, although Rich Paul didn't say which three. Golden State, they got out of the picture that quickly. That seems strange for the last week and a half or so. And reading what I just read, is that legit? I don't know. I don't understand also why it would take this long. Why are you kind of holding teams hostage? Now, if those teams already know, they move on to plan B if they're not going to get LeBron. I mean, there was talk that Miami would get Russell Westbrook, but only if LeBron is not there. I'm not sure if that would be based on LeBron not wanting Westbrook there or something else, but if that is even remotely possible or true, then why don't they just go after Westbrook if they know? If they don't know, why is LeBron taking this much time? It's really becoming almost selfish of him. I can understand you don't do it in the first day or two, but even with that, I thought he should have. Maybe he does want to show that it's all based around him and he'll determine his future. He'll determine when his future starts and he'll play it by his rules. I don't think, again, that's fair. I think it's kind of selfish. And there's just no other justifiable reason why he would be taking this long. Can't understand it. Don't understand it at all. But that one statement, is it true? Every day you see something, you want to believe it. But I don't know what's closer to the truth. But based on that, I don't know if there's really a lot to that, to guarantee that that is what's going to take place. So we will try to see. We are trying to get Ben Ziegler Namoah on and not getting an answer yet. I know it's early in the morning, especially if he's in Hawaii, but we will effort him once again. And I'll tell you what we will do. We'll go to a break now and see if we can somehow contact him and get him on board for the final segment. The Hawaii Pacific Health ESPN Honolulu Open is back. 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
1: This is Rich Eisen coming up on Tuesday. France, Spain, England, Argentina. 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Taylor Twellman joins us on All-Star Tuesday in Philadelphia and NFL training camps around the corner. 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
3: There are no major issues so far this morning. No accidents or stalls right now. That steel plate that came loose yesterday was repaired, and the pavement's back to normal this morning through Pearl City. No closures. There is some slow H1 traffic from the Waikele exit to the Iaea exit. After Halava, the H1 is okay to Middle Street. The Moataloa, though, is slow as usual on Red Hill. From the east side, it's still clear, and it's a good ride coming over from the windward side.
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Looks like we're going to have to reschedule Ben Ziegler. I apologize for that. Not sure what happened, but we will try to get him on in the near future, whether that's tomorrow or not. I'll find out a little bit later. Apologize for that. Do have some time for some text, and sometimes our text line does act up. I apologize for that. So I did get some text a little earlier. Sorry I didn't get to them, but just saw them a few minutes ago. This one says, good morning, Gary. This is from the Phillies fan checking in. Heartbroken, but Walker, Jordan Walker, definitely earned the home run derby win. Phillies fans were invested as always, and it showed. Great atmosphere. Was not a big fan of the Netflix coverage. The second booth, in quotes, with Albert Pujols and Barry Bonds was bad. It seemed like they were commenting golf instead of a derby. Pujols had smart analysis, while Barry just gave a lot of generalities. Main booth, though, is great. I love commentators who are exciting and show it. Even if it's a little overboard, I don't mind. Lastly, some of the camera angles and visuals were odd. Sometimes it seemed like they couldn't see the baseball. I did not watch it live. Did see a lot of the highlight. First of all, Albert Pujols already said he wouldn't mind being the manager of the Mets. I just remembered that for some reason. Now, I did see where there was some criticism of Will Ferrell, who was on the coverage. He's got a new Netflix show coming out this Friday, I think. So, of course, they're going to promote him. And what I read was people were upset right from the beginning where I'm trying to get his exact quote. See if I can pull that up real quick. He was being Will Ferrell. And apparently some people aren't aware of Will Ferrell and how he normally presents himself. And I don't know if I can pull up the quote fast enough. And don't have. Basically, he said, you're going to see a lot of people hit balls really far. You know, trying to be Will Ferrell. Apparently, that did not go over well. As far as other criticism, all that I saw online at a couple of newspapers also was just about Will Ferrell, and that was it. I mean, it's supposed to be a fun event. Netflix obviously does NFL games. They're picking up more sports coverage. I don't know if the ratings are better with Netflix or if they got a lot more subscribers as a result of this. As far as the camera angles, with the highlights I saw, everything seemed okay. But that is interesting. Kyle Schwarber, of course, did go down to the finish and did lose. So, I mean, I don't know what you can say about that, except I'm glad a Philly got there and played until the final, if not winning it. Just better for the crowd response. I did hear, and this is Philadelphia fans being Philly fans, there was one play early on where, you know, they always have kids in the outfield. And they're there to catch the baseball that aren't home run. One young boy dropped a ball in the outfield, and apparently he got booed heavily by the Philly fans. Now, I think they were doing that kind of in fun. I don't think they would seriously boo, let's say it's a 10-year-old. I do think that the Philadelphia fans actually get a little bit of a bad rap. Every year when I go back, I go to a Sixers game, a Flyers game, and even a Phillies game if possible. And New York fans are ruder. I'll give them that. And they showed it in and out of the arena, more out of the arena, these playoffs. But anyway, the Philly fans booing the kid was probably done to be a little funnier. Anyway, another text I want to get to. It says, following up on Max and Connor 329 from yesterday, I believe the majority of people do not have an unlimited, indispensable bankroll to shell out money for all of 90 seconds and not get what they paid for. Albeit Max got a fraction of what Connor made off with, through no fault of his own, I can hear the negative public outcry and rightfully so. Excuse me. That's from Nalu Mike. Yeah, the thing is, you don't know what's going to happen in the fight. You got to take that risk. If you go to a sporting event, and assuming the game is played and it's not, let's say, rained out, you know what you're getting. You're getting a 9-inning game for the most part. You might get even more. In basketball, you're getting 4 quarters. You know that. If you're going to a boxing match, a UFC match, you don't know if it's going to go the distance. There's no way to know that it's going to happen for sure. So you're taking that risk. Now, if you're paying $1,000, like Billy mentioned yesterday, for the nosebleed seats, that's not good. That's tough. And I'm not saying it's tough where it's too bad. It's just tough that that happened. I can understand people being that upset. Also, before I run out of time, Ben Ziegler-Namoah just contacted me and he

0: apologizes. So we will work that out. You can check my Twitter page right after the show at Gary Terp. And maybe I'll mention it with Canoa and Billy if I have time. Anyway, he apologizes. We'll reschedule. But getting back to going to the fight, according to the text from Mike, and it's really bad that it happened so quickly. And as far as a fight that goes fast, I mean, I've compared it with when I saw Mike Tyson knock out, I think it was Michael Spinks, back in the 80s at the Hilo Hawaiian Hotel. And I had paid back then whatever it was, might have been $30, which was a lot in the 80s. And it was over that quickly. I was not happy. I was not upset at anybody. I was upset that it ended quickly. But again, you know the risk. If you're going to go to a sporting event like that, it could end quickly. And a lot of those fights, there's a lot of fights on the card, and that might be somewhat what the UFC might say in this situation. Well, we had all these other fights. Mainly, though, you're going, well, a lot of people are going for the main event. But there are other fights that you got your money's worth. Well, maybe not your money's worth, but you got to see other fights. If it was just one fight and that happened, that'd be even worse. Like when you go to a boxing match. Now, when you see like Brian Vellore at the Blaisdell, there are other fights on the card. I'm not sure how it is like when the heavyweight fights like Ali Frazier, if it would be with you to have all these preliminaries. Not sure, but there's always that chance. Unfortunately, that does happen. So hopefully it won't be that like that if there is a next time, but that's, I think, what Mike's point is and what Billy was saying yesterday. How many people are going to want to pay anything almost to see a fight like that, knowing what just took place, let alone a lot of money? I don't think it could make the same amount of money. They wouldn't be able to charge at all the same amount of money, no matter what takes place between now and then. People are going to remember that. With that, I am just about out of time. Canoa Leahy and Billy Hull, I don't even know if they're in the studio or in Las Vegas or who knows where they might be. We'll all find out in a few seconds coming up next on ESPN Honolulu. Have a great rest of the day. Aloha.
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10: There is a jam at the H1-H2 merge, but no slowdown yet at the Middle Street merge. Traffic from the west side is looking okay. The driving time from the H1-H2 merge to the Poly exit downtown is now 19 minutes. It's the same whether you take the H1 or the Moanalua. Traffic's okay on the windward side and coming over to Ko'olau. From the east side, Kalani Aunoli Highway is light from Hawaii Kai to Aina Koa, and the H1 is moving good to downtown.
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12: What's up, everybody? Good morning. It is another edition of Let's Talk Sports. Kanoa Leahy along with Billy Hall, and we're still in Vegas. We are still here in Las Vegas. You can probably hear it in our voice. We have like Vegas lung at this point. It is wearing all of us down here, but we're still up here and we're still doing the show and happy to be coming to you still from Las Vegas. You had a little bit of a better night last night, Billy.
13: I had an okay night last night, but I'm just looking out. The weather's getting a little worse and a little worse. Very overcast today. I think there's some thunderstorms expected to roll in. We got to get out of here.
12: Yeah, we got to get out of here ASAP. We are getting things handed off to us courtesy Gary Dickman back in the ESPN Honolulu studio. Chris Shimabukuro is also there operating the board and doing his production thing. Gary, good morning. How'd it go for you this morning?
0: It went well, but before we go to what happened on my show, you guys are both married. Billy, you've been in Las Vegas more than you've been in Honolulu for the last month and a half, or Seattle. I don't get this. What possible reason could you have for staying there unless it's Shake Shack?
13: My wife doesn't like me very much. I don't know what else to tell
0: Not
13: you.
0: Not now.
13: She likes being home. She's got the whole bed to herself. I think she thinks no problem whatsoever. You are correct. I need to come home. I need to get out of here. It's been way too long. I think that there's a chance that in the next 24 hours I will finally return to Hawaii. I can't wait because I need to get out of here.
12: Yeah, I think we're of the same thinking here. It's time. Vegas has been great. It has run its course. We do have the Mountain West media days for football.
13: Baseball stadium is almost built. That's how long we've been here.
12: Yes.
0: Are you going to wait till it is built
13: next week? Yeah, seriously. They might be hosting games next week. We've been here so long.
12: Yeah, that's right. When we first arrived, Conor McGregor had not completely embarrassed himself in the UFC organization. Things have changed quite a bit since we were here. What's the longest duration of time that you've spent in Las Vegas, Gary?
0: I've actually gone there once for 10 days. And I always hear people say from here, like Chris Hart used to say, 3 or 4 days is enough. We went there to do the UH football game that we've been able to do our shows there basically every other year. And that was like a 5-day trip. And then I stayed there another 5 days on vacation. So I stayed there from like a Monday or a Tuesday of 1 week and came back the Friday after the Saturday football game. I went to a different hotel, but the thing I was worried about was running out of money. Because I figured you're there for 10 days. I'm not a big gambler, but even the first few days, I made sure I didn't gamble that much just in case I was going to lose. You know, just I didn't want to cut it close. But that was not tiring where I thought, I got to get out of here. I hear people say that at times from Hawaii. I want to go home already. It's time to go back. How can you feel like that when you're in Vegas? Vegas is all great. So I understand you guys are there and having fun, even if the weather is not that great. But 10 days was the longest for me. Other than that, 4-day trips, which is what I'm doing in 3 weeks. I have a feeling you guys will still be there when I get there in August.
12: There's a legit chance. Yeah. There's a legit.
13: Well, you're coming in August? Yeah, I might. Yes. I might still be here.
12: Yeah, Billy's starting to look into like timeshares and those kinds of things. Like he's taking a closer look.
13: Make a little financial investment.
12: Yeah. Met with a couple of realtors out here last couple of days. So yeah, Billy's starting to take a close look at that. What was the main topic of discussion here this morning for your show, Gary?
0: Well, I had a lot of things to talk about, but one thing I wanted to get your guys' take on that I didn't bring up yesterday. We were scheduled to have Ben Ziegler and Amoah. We're going to have him on tomorrow. He couldn't get his phone to work properly or whatever, something like that. But for Isaiah Magdaleno, who did not get drafted at all, I was stunned. Every Hawaii baseball media person that I had on my show in the last month or two saying for Ben, they weren't sure if he would get drafted, but Isaiah, no-brainer. How do you describe or explain how he didn't get drafted at all? I was stunned about that, and I brought that up for a while.
12: Yeah, I mean, I think it is very clear, very obvious. He just doesn't have the velocity that most Major League Baseball franchises are looking for. The organizations want guys that are, you know, sitting at 97, 98. That is a norm now in the bigs. It's becoming a norm even in power conference programs across college. And Isaiah Magdaleno, who has a big-time, big-league changeup and has that as an outpitch and a really serviceable weapon, he's just not throwing at a high enough velocity, I think, for organizations to have considered him as a true viable draft pick. So this is still a great opportunity for him. You know, I think there was this ended up happening. We found out about it just as we were wrapping up the show yesterday that he had signed with the Blue Jays as an undrafted free agent. And I think this is a great opportunity for him. You know, we were sort of speculating, like, this guy is going to get paid from a power conference program. He's probably going to make a pretty decent bag, but you know, this ends up being an opportunity for him to you know, still take that first step into the professional ranks. But I think it's very clear and very simple as far as the reason why he didn't get drafted. He's not a guy that sits at high 90s of velocity wise.
13: Yeah, I think the biggest surprise to me though was that I thought that there would be Division I schools out there, power conference schools, wanting to get him for next year in college baseball, and so.
12: And there may have been, right? I mean, I don't
13: well,
12: know.
13: Well, I will say that I've done a little bit, and you know, I've had at least someone tell me that there might have been some issues in terms of credits and transferring and all that. And so I think there's some other issues with I don't know if his agent necessarily handled things very well, but I think there's a lot of things went into this where this was not the desired outcome for him. I think there was other opportunities or other things that he felt like he was going to get. I think this is one of those situations where this happens in the baseball draft, right? This happens with college baseball players is sometimes, you know, you're working deals with certain teams and, you know, you're negotiating back and forth. And, you know, I don't know if professional teams got wind of certain things that he wouldn't be able to go play at another school next year. But I think this is one of those situations where it kind of just didn't work out for him. And this is probably the worst case scenario for him, I think. I think that's a fair thing to say. And so, you know, the main thing is he got this opportunity. Sure. He signs. He's got a chance to kind of go in there and just do his thing. And for a guy like him, hey, what do you always say? What's Pal Eldridge saying?
12: Yeah, he says, hey,
13: the most important thing.
12: Last I checked, pitching is all about getting people out.
13: Exactly. So he's got the opportunity to go in there and show his stuff and be able to do that. So at the end of the day, you know, he gets to go play pro ball. He gets to go do his thing. He gets to go show his stuff. But I think this is one of those situations where I don't think that this necessarily probably worked out the way he had hoped for everything to work out.
12: And yet, if this is a worst-case scenario, as you are referencing it, signing a free agent contract with a major league organization, in this case the Toronto Blue Jays, a really good organization, not a bad worst-case scenario. So I think you know, the confidence that he will bring with him, knowing that he can get people out, I really think just the draft pick snub really just comes down to velocity. I mean, it's kind of cruel, but that is a priority in the evaluation of these guys. Jackson Flora is a really good example, right? Like Isaiah Magdaleno and Jackson Flora were as good as one another this past season. You could even suggest that there were stretches this season that Isaiah Magdaleno was the superior pitcher. Jackson Flora from UCSB ends up going number four overall to the Giants, and that is because, you know, he has, similarly to what Magdaleno brings with the changeup, Jackson Flora has, like, the crazy breaking stuff. But he also throws the ball like high 90s, yeah. 100s. So that was the biggest difference, really, between the two.
0: That makes sense. I mean, I didn't think of it that way, but that does make sense. Still, I thought people thought, like he would, like you said, he could get people out, the performances that he had, that maybe he wouldn't get drafted high, but not at all. It was kind of surprising. What about your thoughts on Ben Zeigler-Namoah getting drafted in the 10th round? People that I had talked to about Isaiah said they weren't sure that Ben would even get drafted.
12: Yeah, I that was a pleasant surprise. He's a talented dude, right? And remember, he got to UH after going to Yavapai for a year out of Baldwin. He got to UH as a two-way guy, right? He was a pitcher and a position player. He could always swing the bat. He has always had that sort of like clutch gene. Like, some of his biggest moments have come in some of the higher leverage situations throughout his career. And I think that stuff starts to stack up. And I think it was a really good example of someone who got that extra year of eligibility, right? He was a guy who was, 5 years in college, and a guy who, usually when you play out your college eligibility like that, you lose a little bit of leverage when it comes to the draft. Teams don't necessarily prioritize you as much because they feel confident that they can sign you later on. So for him to still get drafted 10th round and to still be coveted in that way, I thought was a pretty remarkable thing, and was definitely a testament to the bona fides that he was able to stack for himself throughout his college career.
13: Yeah, and just to be able to come back and stick it out for one more year and then end up getting drafted in the 10th round, it's just kind of a true story of preservation and just kind of sticking with it. And so, yeah, he's another guy where, sometimes teams at the end of the 10th round, right, they have that set amount of slot money that they can use, and they look to maybe sign that fifth-year college senior where they can save a little bit of money, and I think that might have been the case here. But either way, he gets a chance to do the same thing as Isaiah did. It's so different for so many, depending upon who you are and where you are and your eligibility and all that stuff, the way the draft works. But for him to just get your opportunity, you get your opportunity no matter how you get it. You go there and you just try to show your stuff. And so for him to kind of stick with it in college and be able to have this chance to go play professional ball, I think is so cool.
12: Baseball obviously on display this week with the All-Star break. You had the Home Run Derby last night. How did we enjoy the Home Run Derby? Gary, did you watch that thing? What were your thoughts? There was a lot of speculation and concern that the way they had reformatted it with the, maximum number of swings in each round, including in the final round, that might actually make it a less entertaining product. I thought it was pretty darn entertaining. Certainly there was some drama there. What'd you think of it?
0: I did not watch it live, I admit that. I had a day off, so I was just basically sleeping. But I did watch basically the whole thing afterwards with all the highlights and saw a lot of it online. To me, I compared it on my show this morning almost to what the slam dunk contest in the NBA has become. It's still exciting. It's still worth watching. It kind of lost its luster over the years. And maybe part of it is where we're not getting the best of the best in the Derby, like the slam dunk contest. I'm glad we had Kyle Schwarber, though. That was great. That made me have a lot more interest in it just with him, and I was kind of hoping for him to win. I did see some criticism online about Will Ferrell. Supposedly there was a lot of people on Twitter that were going after him. They didn't like the fact that he was doing it kind of like how he would talk about a lot of things with his humor at the beginning, saying, we're going to see a lot of balls hit really far, or something along those lines. People were critical. I didn't hear that, but I thought that was something that I would have loved. I love Will Ferrell, but I can understand maybe not everybody was as enthralled with him.
12: Yeah, I can see that, right? That has been an experiment that has been tested out several times, right? Dennis Miller,
0: right,
12: in the Monday Night Football booth, this injection of maybe having someone who is not your traditional sports analyst in the booth. And in this case, it's a novelty event, so I think there's a little bit more room to explore and experiment in that way. It's not going to be everybody's cup of tea, but I don't begrudge them for trying to, quote-unquote, take a swing in the Home Run Derby coverage by having Will Ferrell as part of it. But I can also understand how some people are like, hey, look, man, like, this is a little bit too flippant of an approach to something that we actually kind of covet as sports fans. So, again, it's I think the industry continues to evolve. I think, you know, the traditional way to approach television, to approach that kind of presentation, there is room to experiment. There is room to explore. I think it is changing. I think people are receiving their content in different ways. And I do think that there are some people who probably thought that that was a fun injection of humor and something that was a little bit more appropriate. So I don't know. I think they gave it a try and some people didn't like it.
13: Well, this is kind of the funny thing about the way media works these days is this thing was on Netflix, right?
0: Yeah.
13: You know what I didn't see walking around, and I was in a couple of different sports books yesterday afternoon. I didn't see it anywhere because, you know, right?
0: Oh, it's really?
13: Not, yeah, I didn't. It's not. Well, it's on Netflix. Like, I don't know if all of these, like, I don't want to say bars, but just like these places that are usually just putting it on whatever channel it's on are used to like putting it on these streaming things. I did not see it anywhere.
0: Wow.
13: I mean, my room doesn't have Netflix. I'd have to watch it on my TV instead of just turning on the television. And I'm not saying it's a problem. I'm just saying that now that we're in this new era of, you know, games being on Amazon or games being on Netflix, it feels like it's just not being seen as easily as the, you know, the normal person or the normal place that shows games where you just turn on a channel, flip it around and flip it to whatever, ESPN, TNT, whatever, and you see it. But I was walking around yesterday afternoon and I sure did not see Home Run Derby. I didn't see it on the TVs. I didn't see a whole lot of highlights of it. Like, I don't know if that's different as well, but it's just, yeah, it's one of those things where, you know, I know they're making all this money because Netflix wants to put it on Netflix, but in your normal everyday just kind of walking around, like, I did not see it yesterday. And so because I didn't see it, I didn't stop to watch it. I didn't really pay a whole lot of attention to it. And I think that's one of those things where, yeah, Netflix is paying to show it, and that's great and all for Major League Baseball, but is it reaching the amount of people that it used to reach? I'm not sure.
12: Well, that's part of the evolution that we're talking about, right, with the presentation of sports, and it's not just, you know, the kinds of production, but the way people are receiving it. Like, you're getting it on these streaming platforms now, and that's different. That's an adjustment. Not everybody is catered to that kind of way to receive watch these productions. So I happened to be in an establishment that was showing it, and I was locked in, dude. Like, it was really cool. Kyle Schwarber in front of the Philly fans, you know, just hitting bombs like, you know, he's swinging in some, like, adult men's beer softball league or something like that. Like, I can watch that for days. And then for, you know, Jordan Walker, who is, you know, probably not a household name from the St. Louis Cardinals, but, like, the ease with which he was hitting home runs. And then, you know, the drama where Kyle Schwarber hits 11 home runs in the final round, and you had Walker, who was sitting on 5 home runs with 5 swings left. And I'm like, oh, mathematically he's done. Why are they still playing this out? But then I forgot that you get the bonus swings if you hit certain distances of home runs. So he ends up earning more swings and ends up winning in a walk-off kind of fashion. And so I thought it was wildly entertaining. You know, I think the Philly fans were eating it up. It wasn't the happy ending they were hoping for with their guy Kyle Schwarber being the winner, but I still thought it was a great product. But I do totally agree with you, Gary. Like, you know, people want to see Shohei. Like, they want to see those kind of dudes.
13: Yeah.
12: You know, Kyle Schwarber certainly among them, but I think the headline names, that was something that we used to get with regularity in the Home Run Derby, and it's not quite the case here these days.
0: Right. In fact, I was going to bring that as my thing to leave you with, but I have a couple of things real quick before I get to that. One, I'm not sure if you guys are planning this, but in about 3 hours, right down the road, I think, wherever you guys are now, Isaac Johnson is playing in a summer league game.
12: Yeah.
0: So that is coming up a little bit later. Also, for people listening, Ben Ziegler-Namoa is rescheduled for tomorrow morning at 6:35 with me. So I just wanted to mention that. I very rarely, pretty much never will wear a shirt because Kanoa lays in the studio. But I wasn't sure if you were going to come in today. I got a couple of shirts in the mail yesterday that I specifically did not wear either today because I want to wear one when you're in the studio.
12: Oh, no.
0: You can kind of guess where I'm going. It's actually a pretty funny one. You'll like it. But based with, I want to ask one thing about the All-Star game. That was another big topic in the first hour. It also seems like it's becoming a little bit more like the Pro Bowl where a lot of players are bowing out. And I know the pitchers more and more are bowing out. They're not even allowed to pitch if they pitch on Sunday like Paul Skeen. But you mentioned Shohei Ohtani. He played with the Dodgers on Sunday. He's not pitching or batting in the All-Star game. Aaron Judge has a legitimate excuse. But when we get players that are playing with their teams on Sunday or this Thursday or Friday, I think they should play in the All-Star game. What would be the problem or the harm if Shohei batted once? The fans would love it. But yep. They're not even going to get that, and that's what's missing, I think, with so many big players. And I'm looking at the list. Some of them are just for rest. Max Meyer is not playing because of rest. Others are fatigue, like Jacob Mizorowski. But the fans want to see the stars. We're not getting more and more. It's becoming like the Pro Bowl and a little bit like the NBA All-Star game.
12: Yeah, I don't disagree with you. I think it's a bummer. It's a bummer that Shohei is not going to be participating in the All-Star festivities or the All-Star game. He is a unique case, I will say that. You know, a guy who is used as a starting pitcher as well as what he does with the bat. And so I do think that, like, load management, the way they have to rest him, the way they approach it, it is different. No, it is different. I'm just going to at least say that. But I don't disagree with the idea of, like, you can step into the batter's box for one at bat, right?
13: You can go up and take in a bat. I don't want to hear any of this load management nonsense. I get it. He doesn't have to pitch. That's fine. Totally fine with that. But get in there and take a swing. Take one at bat. Yeah. Be there for the fans.
12: Make a plate appearance.
13: And that's a junk thing, because the baseball All-Star game to me was always like the really fun All-Star game because they played against each other. It's not like football where you're going out there and killing each other every play and these guys didn't want to play against each other. Yeah. It's baseball. It's easy to go out there and play a competitive game of baseball. And it's like you can't take one at bat. You can't go out there and lead off the game and at least be there for the fans that want to see you there. I'm very, very disappointed in Shohei Ohtani. Maybe he might have to be my worst for the show.
12: You're so right, though, because the baseball All-Star game, the Major League Baseball All-Star game, in contrast to all the other All-Star games, like, you can still play the game the way you normally play the game.
0: Exactly. Yes.
12: Like, and because of just the way that game is played. The baseball is unique in that way. And so it has always, in my mind, been the best All-Star game by a long shot.
0: Me too.
12: But you're right, Gary, like the participation stuff matters, right? The best ability is availability, and if your superstars are not making themselves available for the All-Star game, it is a little bit of a, you know, bleep you to the fans, and I'm not with that in any way.
0: It used to be the closest All-Star game to a regular season game, and even the Yankees pitcher, Schlittler, he's saying even before he was told he's not starting, he's not going to pitch either. He wants to focus on the second half. There's about 11 players that have declined to play. Most of them pitchers, but not all.
13: That's nonsense. The other thing, too, is basketball. Basketball should be fine, too. It's easy to go out there and just play a competitive game of basketball, but, you know, LeBron James 15 years ago came in and said, we're just going to hot dog it in all these All-Star games, and now he's basically ruined the All-Star game. Another thing you can put on LeBron James' resume.
12: Really?
13: Killing
12: really?
13: The All-Star game.
12: Really? Okay.
13: Yeah, just hot dogging it out there.
12: Yeah, it was LeBron James' fault. All right, got it. That's all right.
13: Just too cool. Make too much money. Too cool. Don't want to come out here and, you know, ruin any leg time I have that might affect me for the rest of the season. LeBron
12: That's
13: James.
12: All right. Victor Wembanyama's here, and he fixed it. So we're all good, right? He fixed it last year. All right, Gary, is that it? All right. I'm not looking forward to seeing whatever T-shirts you are going to wear. Obviously, there's going to be something that is a negative connotation.
13: Is it a Knicks shirt, or is it an anti-Wemby shirt?
0: It had nothing to do with Wembanyama. It's the Knicks shirt. It's a shirt about game four.
13: Ooh.
12: Oh, okay.
13: Are you over it, by the way? Have you moved on finally from the Spurs NBA Finals thing?
12: Never. No.
13: You'll never move on? I mean, it's not, you know.
0: He's a real fan. Finals. Can't move on.
12: Yeah. See, I'm a fan of the Spurs. Gary's a fan of the Nets, but he's just cheering for the Knicks somehow. But I'm an actual fan of the Spurs. No. Okay. I will say that the pain has dulled a little bit. But every time it's mentioned, that game four in particular, I mean, that's going to be something that will exist with me, I think, for the rest of time. And hopefully they'll be able to, right that wrong at some point and maybe win a championship. And that would definitely help to curtail some of those feelings. But, yeah, for a long time, man, that's going to hurt. And when I see Gary in that T-shirt, I'm going to hope that it, gets caught on the door knob or something and tears and rips.
0: One last question then based on that, because you're a Mets fan too. Which was worse to accept? And I'm not trying to get at you for this, but the Spurs losing that game or the series, you were a Mets fan, wasn't it, I think, 2006 or 7, NLCS against the Cardinals, bases loaded, bottom of the ninth, game 7, Carlos Beltran called looking on a strike 3, end of season. That one still sticks with me.
12: That was terrible. I have.
13: Wow, let's like do this. Remember that Ray Allen three pointer in the finals by the Miami Heat? What else can we bring up here?
12: Hey, Kanoa, remember when you almost failed that class in college?
13: Remember when you tore your ACL two different times? What was that like? Let's relive it.
12: Hey, remember when you had food poisoning?
0: The top five of Kanoa's worst moments.
12: Yes, the top five worst five. That is one of them. You know, obviously the Lions losing in the NFC Championship after being up 17 at halftime against the 49ers.
13: That was bad.
12: I mean, this stuff guts you. And you know, maybe I will stay up in Las Vegas for the rest of my life. I'd almost rather do that than see Gary in that stupid shirt.
13: You can wear that shirt to Vegas in August. That's the next time we'll see you, Gary. Yes.
12: All right, Gary.
0: All right, guys. Have a great show.
12: Yeah. All right. Good talking with you. Thanks for handing things off to us, Gary Dickman. Listen to him every morning from 5 to 7. Then it's Let's Talk Sports after that from 7 to 9. You have the afternoon, guys. Pacheco and Harden, of course, on Fridays after our show, at least for most of the calendar year. Artie Wilson with his On Point with Artie Wilson show. All right, so Gary handing things off to us. We absolutely appreciate that. 808-296-1500 is the number to call or text. How are you feeling here this morning, Billy? You hanging in there?
13: I'm feeling all right. I'm feeling pretty good. I don't know. We wake up. It's your hours are a little different in Vegas, so waking up at, I know it's 10 o'clock here when we're doing the show, but little tired when you wake up, but then we start doing the show and it's great. And I don't know, why would we ever leave? Why would we ever leave? I'm sure I can figure out a few more free nights at the MGM Grand. We could stay here a little bit longer.
12: All right, Billy had a little bit of a better night last night, folks. You can tell because he's a little more optimistic here in Las Vegas.
13: Oh, yeah.
12: Oh, Billy's back! The Hawaii Pacific Health ESPN Honolulu Open is back October 8th to the 11th at the Hawaii Convention Center with a $15,000 cash purse in the top division. 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As Gary mentioned, BZN, Ben Ziegler, Namoa is scheduled to be on his show tomorrow, so definitely tune in for that. Ahead on our show, we're going to have our buddy Jordan Helly, a little soccer talk, semifinals of the World Cup today and tomorrow, so this is a huge week in the FIFA World Cup, and we'll be talking with him about that stuff, but plenty room to get your comments, your calls, your texts, all kind of stuff to still get to here on this fine morning in Las Vegas.
13: And I think we got a little Conor McGregor news that we can break. I think there's a little bit of news we can talk about.
12: That's what you call in the biz a tease. We'll be back. 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
14: This is Rich Eisen coming up on Tuesday. France, Spain, England, Argentina. What a semifinal for the World Cup. Taylor Twellman joins us on All-Star Tuesday in Philadelphia and NFL training camps around the corner on ESPN Honolulu, Hawaii's sports leader.
15: ESPN Honolulu traffic.
16: The slowdowns on the west side are typical at the H1-H2 merge, but it's still clear at the Middle Street merge. No jam or backups there. At the H1-H2 merge, the H1 is back up to the Waikele exit, and then after the merge, the H1 stays under speed to Ka'ahumanu. Kamehameha Highway is moving good all the way in this morning from Wahiawa to the airport. Traffic's light from Windward, Oahu, and it's light coming in from the east side. There is some slow traffic starting on the H1 at UH.
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0: What's up? Welcome back. Let's talk sports. Kanoa Leahy along with Billy Hall. We are still in Las Vegas here on ESPN Honolulu. It was a big sports week in Vegas. Obviously, you had the UFC fight. You got the NBA Summer League. Caitlin Clark was in town the other night. You got the Mountain West Football Media Days. We'll have coverage from up here. Josh Pacheco and John Venere will bring you a bunch of those interviews and some of that chatter. So it's a lot of fun up here, you know, from a sports standpoint. But we're gonna have to head home here in the not too distant future.
1: Are we?
0: At some point, right? At some point.
1: Should we?
0: 808-296-1500, the number to call or text. This texter said, did Billy have a day like Max? No, he didn't quite cash out as much as Max did, but Billy was a little bit more back on track last night. Your boy Kanoa was able to witness it firsthand.
1: I don't need to leave. I'm feeling good right now. I know what has it been? I've been here 8 days. Yeah. Oh, man. Am I still married? Do I still have a wife?
0: Yeah,
1: I don't even know.
0: You know what? That's for you to figure out.
1: Actually, you know what? She found out what happened last night, and she was like, yeah, you're all good. I'm not worried at all. So it was a nice night. You never know in Vegas. That's the thing.
0: You never know.
1: You wake up every morning in Vegas, and you just don't know how the day is going to go.
0: Ups and downs, man. Can you handle the swings? This texter says, interesting stat, Conor McGregor was paid $20 million to fight for 69 seconds. That's about $290,000 per second that he made. That's not too bad.
1: How much money per punch landed did he make? He was paid $20 million, and he didn't land any punches.
0: Yeah.
1: So, yeah.
0: I saw a funny post. Someone had said that Bam Adebayo landed more punches in Las Vegas than either Conor or Max Holloway here.
1: Who would have thought?
0: That's pretty crazy, yeah. The whole Bam and Tyler Hero drama, pretty funny. Took place at apparently a hotel ballroom that's set up with basketball courts. And that's becoming a little bit more of a thing, and that was actually a trend that I think was somewhat started by the Toronto Raptors. Of course, Bobby Webster, the president and GM for the Raptors, and so they basically take over the win. And I've seen it firsthand. You walk into the ballroom, they have two big basketball courts laid out, and they practice there. They obviously run drills. They have just some kind of like pickup game action for guys that want to work out. It's quite the sight to behold, but it's kind of interesting to hear how other teams are now doing the same. But it was apparently in one of those settings where Bam Adebayo laid into Tyler Hero because of something that got posted online where Tyler Hero was sort of talking trash about him. But he was, like, DMing with a random fan. Like, what are these guys thinking sometimes when it comes to these burner accounts and responding to fans online? Like, I just don't get it.
1: I don't understand. I mean, that's the equivalent of – and I know some people do it, but that'd be equivalent of like, and in my very small world, is if I read the comments on my, like, I never, like, there's no, and I know there's people that probably say nice things, and I appreciate that and all that, but there's just no reason to go read the comments on any, like, your stories you do, or just, like, that's a whole world. Truth be told, during the COVID, I had to spend a year and a half working, when sports kind of shut down, they moved me over to, like the news side and the website, and I had to work basically where I was posting stories, and basically the only stories I were posting were either political stories or there were COVID stories. And one of my jobs was to go through and moderate the comments, and it literally was the worst thing I've ever, like, it just, because I'd lose my mind.
0: Yeah.
1: I'd read things that just would make me go crazy. Like, there's no benefit to reading any of that stuff, and so I'm surprised. When you're Tyler Hero, you're a professional athlete and you're making all this money, why would you waste 1 second going through any of that stuff? You should be so far above that. I've never, ever understood it. But, you know, some of these people, right? Kevin Durant is notoriously famous for having burner accounts and just, like, reading every single thing posted about him on Twitter. Like, I just don't understand why, when you're at that level and you're so successful and you're so famous, that you would waste any amount of your precious days reading or getting involved in any of that kind of stuff. That just boggles my mind.
0: Do you not think that random fan who you're DMing with, who you're talking trash about Bam with, like, isn't gonna post that? Like, that fan's not gonna try to, you know, get some kind of clout off of that? Like, it just doesn't make any sense. And I know it's different with the, you know, this generation of athletes. Like, they've grown up in that, right? The internet culture and living so much of your life online and virtually. So, you know, it's a little bit different how they feel about the whole exercise. But at the same time, it's like, dude, like, what are you thinking?
1: Yeah, why?
0: You almost, dare I say, you almost deserve to get punched if you operate in that fashion. All right, we have to take a break here, but we have a caller on the line. Robert is on the line. Robert, what's up? Hey, Robert, are you there?
2: Yes, you can call me Rob if you want.
0: Oh, what's up, Rob? Oh, Rob, hey, what's happening?
1: Oh, boy.
2: You can call me Bob. You can call me you can call me whatever you want, boy.
1: Can we call you the bald-headed truth?
2: The bald-headed truth. Yes, sir, that's me. Hey, real quick, I heard you guys talking about the MLB draft. It was a huge day for Maui within a span of 38 picks from 292 to 330. Three Maui guys were picked, and for that's the first time ever, as far as I know. I'm pretty positive that I'm right about that. But Ben Ziegler, Namoa, as you guys talked about, to the Braves. Hopefully, he can work with Kanekoa Teixeira, the Braves' AAA manager, also a Maui guy.
0: Mm-hmm.
2: Maui's fourth ever major leaguer. Kanekoa is the AAA manager for the Braves. Lives on Molokai. Attended Kapalama, Kamehameha Kapalama back in the day. And then, like, I was like, wow, Ben got picked. I was so happy to see that. This is a kid who missed his junior and senior high school seasons during COVID. Went to Yavapai. You guys talked about that. The Yavapai coach left. And then Rich Hill came along, and, Ben was, a legend now at UH. I kind of thought he might not get drafted because he doesn't maybe have the power numbers that MLB looks for these days. Then, 15 picks later, Luke Allwood, Seattle University, Maui High grad. You guys talked about it. This young man, 6'5", 225, touches 98. His career numbers for the Red Hawks were not great. I think he had 6 career wins and an ERA around 8. But again, he's got 4 pitches. He mixes it up. And his potential that he sits at 93, touches 98. Kind of the anti, Isaiah Magdaleno guy. Didn't win a lot of games in college for, not a team that didn't win a lot of games. And then moments after that, in the 11th round, Kuhio Aloy, Arkansas, who I also was wondering whether he would get drafted because he got hurt late in the season. And, that kid can roll out of bed and hit a baseball. Unbelievable. Baldwin guy. And he goes to your Mets. Kanoa. And,
0: yeah.
2: Luke Allwood to the Cubbies for Barry and Jordan Helly to enjoy.
1: There you go.
0: Yeah, yeah. Cubs also signing John Alkire II from UH as well. Good stuff, Rob. We appreciate it, man. Sorry, we're up against the commercial break, though, but always good hearing from you, and that's a great breakdown, man. Maui Noko'oi for sure.
2: Understood, right. Guys. Have a great time in Vegas. Best show on the planet. Love you guys.
0: Hey, love you too,
1: love
0: man.
1: You too, buddy.
0: All right, we're going to take a break here. But if you're looking for something to do this weekend, Waiakea presents The Drop-In. It's Sunday, July 19th at the Bishop Museum. 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That is Waiakea, as in Waiakea Water, bringing you The Drop, a fantastic event here coming up. All right, we're going to go ahead and take a break. Jordan Helly will join us on the other side. 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
4: The Westside H1 is busy and slow now from Cunha Road to the Y-Model Pearl Ridge exit. It moves okay after that until you get to the Middle Street merge. The morning jam has started there, and the backups are building on both freeways behind it. You'll pick up speed at Gulick. From the east, it's still clear on Kalani Amoli Highway, but it's slow on the freeway now from the 7th Avenue overpass to Punahou. Windward traffic okay on all three highways.
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12: I am reincarnated. I was stargazing. Life goes on, honey.

0: What's up? Welcome back. Let's talk sports. Kanoa Leahy along with Billy Hull. We're here in Las Vegas, efforting to get Jordan Helly here on the horn. Phone lines working a little bit screwy at the moment, so we hope to get in touch with him here any minute now. 808-296-1500, the number to call or text. This texter says, were you guys surprised that Elijah Ikez wasn't drafted? Does that mean he returns for his senior season? Not really surprised, just because of the season he had, right? He had a big injury that he was dealing with. You know, some of the offensive numbers weren't up to what the expectation was. And so, yeah, it wasn't maybe a huge surprise that he didn't get drafted. So, yeah, hopefully this does portend good things for him continuing forward in a University of Hawaii uniform. So we look forward to that. And we have been looking forward to and now very happy to welcome to the show our guest here today. He usually joins us on Tuesday. He's kind of like our resident soccer dude. And we welcome Jordan Helly to the program. Jordan, good morning. Sorry about the phone line stuff.
1: Hey, good morning, guys. Good morning. Yeah, you guys aren't home yet, huh?
0: No, man.
2: Nope.
0: No.
2: Looking out at the beautiful strip right now. I got New York right here. Park MGM, the Aria, going all the way down. I can see the Bellagio. Yeah, I don't know why I need to leave.
0: Yeah, so Billy's tone has completely changed, whereas we were desperately trying to find a way to get home yesterday. But Billy now is, like, sitting back, lounging.
2: Had a good night last night.
0: Yeah, he just has a different outlook on
2: life. Wallet's a little fatter.
0: Yeah, that tends to make you feel a little more comfortable here in Las Vegas. Well, we are going to try to get comfortable after the show because somehow – semi-final round of the FIFA World Cup is at 12 noon here in Las Vegas. That means it's at 9 a.m. back in Hawaii. That means it's 3 p.m. on the East Coast. We have France and Spain about to go to battle here. Jordan, what's up with the time starts here? Is that a global thing? Like, what is that?
1: Yeah. You know, all these Europeans who are real sanctimonious about the red card overturn for Balogun, saying how it's all rigged and, you know, we're ruining the game. We're still putting these semifinals in European primetime because guess what? It's like the Europeans and Messi are in the semifinals anyway. So miss me with all of that. You know, it's like, why is the game so darn early? Why are we playing, like, afternoon games in Miami in the quarterfinal round where the Norwegians and the English are just, like, you know, falling you know, candles in the wind because it's, you know, 100% humidity. Like, come on. We're doing this for the Europeans. We don't need to do that. Play that darn thing at night.
0: Yeah, I'm with
2: That's
0: you there.
2: How I feel.
0: I'm with
2: I
0: you
2: mean,
0: there.
2: There's a reason we're hosting. There's a reason the games are in the United States. So put it in prime time in the United States.
0: Yeah, yeah. It would have also been a better argument if the United States had reached this point. Then we could really be bitter about it. But yeah, you know, most of the countries participating in the semifinals are located, you know, across the pond, as they say. So we have France and Spain today. We have England going up against Vargentina, as a lot of people are now referring to them. What do you think about these semifinal matchups? Who you got here going forward, Jordan?
1: Yeah, the Argentina thing really sticks, huh? they're not really escaping that thing. yeah, it's been. I mean, great semifinals. No matter which way you slice it, right? I mean, these are the heavyweights. They're the top four ranked teams in the FIFA World Rankings, which are always, like, pretty flawed. But it's kind of interesting that you got the powerhouses going after it, right? Spain, who never lets in any goals, although they let in a goal in the quarterfinal, but they are the hardest team to score on in the world against this French team who is just a juggernaut at times and magical in terms of what they can create with Olise and obviously, you know, Kylian Mbappe marauding down the sidelines. I'm really looking forward to it. I think it's going to be a really interesting matchup because if Spain can keep the ball, you know, maybe make France a little bit more of a chase team and maybe take them out of a little bit of their comfort zone. Does that change some things up? Really curious. I think you can flip a coin. I kind of lead towards Spain. They've just been really, really hard to break down. And then England, Argentina, like, you know, those countries have a lot of history, you know, over the years, both on and off the soccer field. So I kind of lead towards England. Argentina's been kind of skating by the skin of their teeth. They just seem to find the magic. Some would say assisted by powers that be. But you know, it's never a bad thing to keep Messi playing in this thing. But I kind of like Spain England on Sunday in the final.
2: Ooh, interesting. Jordan, who's been your favorite player to watch this entire tournament?
1: Oh man, this has been one of those tournaments where it's like all the stars kind of came out to play, right? And it's been kind of a treat for the fans, and I think for the neutrals, and we saw these players just all shine and like level up a bit. Whether it's been like Harry Kane and Jude Bellingham, whether it's been Messi, whether it's been some of the supporting cast like Lautaro Martinez. You know, we've seen Lamine Yamal kind of grow into the tournament, I think, who's been so young for Spain. But they've just got a host of guys that we already mentioned, Olise and Mbappe for France, and Erling Haaland's been so much fun. Yeah, I don't know. I'm kind of a Jude Bellingham guy. Like, this dude just kind of,
0: oh man,
1: to the moment. He's been a lot of fun, but I think you could probably name like 10 guys who have been just outstanding and like a joy to watch, like truly, like just fun and just good for the game. But yeah, I'll go with Jude. The whole stadium singing "Hey Jude" after they won is like.

0: who is a superstar already. But, you know, I've been reading some articles, and, like, he's taking a little bit of heat from some of the Spanish fans because he hasn't been more dominant in the tournament to this point. And I'm like, folks, he's 17 years old. Like, what's going on there?
1: Yeah, I think – did he just have a birthday, I think, or something like
0: Oh,
1: that.
0: I think he just turned 18. Is that what it is?
1: Something like that. Yeah, yeah. Either way, he's not very old. Yeah, I mean, they've got all these expectations, and that's been the fun thing about the Spanish team. Like, they've been – it's really been a collective. They haven't needed anybody to carry that group. We mentioned, you know, how hard they've been to score on, and, you know, they've kind of been workmanlike, and that's kind of always been the case. Even when they won it all in 2010, like, superstars, don't get me wrong, especially in the midfield, but always a collection of talent that plays really well together, and we know their style, right? How well they possess the ball, and how fun they can be when they connect passes and things like that. But they haven't needed anybody to go out there and be, you know, a superhero or anything like that. And I think it's really allowed Yamal to grow into things. And yeah, maybe a little undue pressure on the kid because we've seen what he can do maybe at the club level and even with Spain in some other previous tournaments, right, at such a young age. But yeah, it seems a little much.
2: Jordan, we got to wrap this up. Robert Coley has called in the previous segment and took away some of your time. But I just want to say, knowing you, I know how excited you are for Spain, France. I know what a big deal this is to you. And I just want to say that I hope you enjoy watching it at 9 a.m.
1: Yeah, I'm gonna be sitting at work trying to act like I'm getting anything done.
0: Well, I know that you were probably pretty stoked about the Maui guys that got drafted in the Major League Baseball draft as well. Do you want like 30 seconds to just kind of comment on Maui represented again in the game of baseball? I mean, just when you think per capita the talent that comes off of that island, it is unbelievable.
1: Yeah, the one thing I thought of, and this is kind of selfish and whatnot, but, you know, we had a lot of bigger issues that came about from COVID, but, man, we were those kids in high school lost both of the, I think all three of them that we had drafted yesterday all lost, like, 2 years of high school to COVID. I was like, man, we had some really talented dudes and teams that were like, on deck and ready to show their stuff, and then, you know, things got shut down for a couple of years, understandably so, like, but man, that was there was some talent that kind of snuck through a little bit. Luke Allwood, yeah. I think, more than anybody, right? In part because he went away to school, and you know, we're not necessarily following a lot of Seattle U baseball. But yeah, there was a whole lot of talent that was just waiting a chance to play for a couple of years.
0: Yeah, yeah. Now catching some of that wreck. All right, Jordan, we appreciate it, man. Sorry again about the phone line stuff, but enjoy the World Cup, and we'll talk to you again soon.
1: Yeah, see you guys next year.
0: Yeah, hopefully we'll see Jordan back in the islands at some point in time. All right, we're going to take a break. We'll be back. 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
3: This is Rich Eisen coming up on Tuesday. France, Spain, England, Argentina. What a semifinal for the World Cup. Taylor Twellman joins us on All-Star Tuesday in Philadelphia and NFL training camps around the corner on ESPN Honolulu, Hawaii's sports leader.
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5: We're seeing some improvement on the west side. The H1 is still slow through the Waikele area, but it has cleared through the H1-H2 merge. There is a jam at the Middle Street merge. Got backups on both freeways, but you'll move a lot better right after you get through the merge. If you're coming in from the east, the H1 gets slow at the 11th Avenue on-ramp and stays slow from there to the McCulley overpass. Windward traffic is good coming over on the Poly, the Likeleke, and the H3.
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4: 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Let's talk sports with Kanoa Leahy and Billy Hall on ESPN Honolulu is brought to you by Domino's Pizza of Hawaii. We deliver aloha.

0: That's what Billy was talking like last night after he got a little bit back on track here, having a little more fun in Las Vegas as of last evening. All right, 808-296-1500, the number to call or text. Texter says, Shohei Ohtani is having his knee drained. He's had a nagging knee problem for weeks, missed his last start. It's not load management. Big Shohei fan. Yeah, understood. And I talked about how his
1: suck it up,
0: treatment
1: Buttercup.
0: Is a little bit different. It also takes 30 seconds to drain your knee. Like, I've had to go through that. Like, you're in and out. It definitely should not preclude him from being able to just make, like, a plate appearance in the All-Star game.
1: Lead off the game and be done. That's
0: yeah,
1: all
0: and
1: you
0: then just see you later. Tip your cap and get out of Dodge. I don't think that that's asking too much. This texter says, these players seem to forget that they're first and foremost entertainers. Yeah, we kind of, you know, I had some bitter feelings after the UFC thing. And you know, I don't want to maybe over-dramatize this All-Star game thing, but... Yeah, you know, like some of these organizations and teams and maybe these athletes themselves, like, yeah, sometimes feels like the fan disrespect has been ramped up a little bit, and that's kind of annoying.
1: I think they've come into these leagues and you make so much money now that you kind of forget the grind it took to get there. You kind of forget, like, this is, you know, they allow you to be as successful as you are, and it's like you can give back a little bit.
0: All right, your big Conor McGregor news?
1: Oh, yeah, the big Conor McGregor news.
0: We have 5 seconds.
1: Oh, we'll have to do it again next hour.
0: All right, we'll tease it again. Conor McGregor news. A little scoop that Billy heard. We'll be back.
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7: There's still some slow H1 traffic in the Kunia Road area, but otherwise traffic looks good until you get to the jam at the Middle Street merge. The H1 is back up on the airport viaduct, and the Waterloo now backed up before Puvalua Road. After Ola Lane, you'll move much better. From the east, it's slow on the H1 from Harding Avenue to the McCulley Overpass. The drive over from the windward side is okay, and that heavy rain we had earlier on the Poly, the Leake, and the H3 is gone.
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0: What's up? Welcome back. Hour number two of the program, Let's Talk Sports. We're still in Las Vegas. Kanoa Leahy and Billy Hull here on ESPN Honolulu, 808-296-1500, the number to call or text. All right, so we teased it a couple times. We sort of jokingly referenced it before the top of the hour break. But you are are you reporting this? Are you just repeating some rumors that you heard?
1: Yeah, do we need to...
0: How are you framing this? A little bit of a Conor McGregor...
1: I don't know necessarily if I'm writing a story on this.
0: Yeah, okay.
1: I don't even know if it warrants that necessarily. Okay.
0: But some juicy, potential juicy little Conor McGregor stuff.
1: A little bit, some juicy stuff. But so I've had two different people mention this to me, and you and I were sitting around for one of them. So, apparently, if this is true, which I think it's fairly true, the night before the Max Holloway-Conor McGregor fight, when Conor McGregor was hanging out, let's say, very late in the night at 1:30 in the morning out at a Red Rock Casino having a good time.
0: In the high-stakes room?
1: The night before the fight. How are we feeling about that? Sounds like a guy that knows he's probably not in for a long night to work the next night.
0: Yes.
1: The one thing I will say about Conor McGregor is that he's very meticulous in what he does. Everything is planned out. As much as you want to say that he just goes out there and willy-nillys and does all stuff, he's doing everything for a reason. It's not just – there's a plan to his whole method of madness. There's a reason he became the biggest star in MMA, as he was the ultimate showman, the ultimate trash talker. But he knows what he's doing. Even you said – well, when we were at the press conference, you were talking about the way he was like, because you're a professional, and you're like even mentioning like you notice the way he holds the mic to get the loudest, like, you know, you notice that kind of thing. It's like he knows what he's doing. And so this idea that, like, I can't imagine, and I don't know, maybe I'm wrong, but I can't imagine that for his fights when he was younger, for his big fights against Jose Aldo when he knocked him out in 7 seconds, or Eddie Alvarez, I can't imagine he was hanging out in the VIP room until 2 a.m. the night before the fight. So you hear that. And it just adds to this. It's another chapter to this, what really kind of was going on with this whole fight.
0: Yeah. I your first assumption would have to be, if that is true, and if, in fact, he was doing that, that, yes, he was very well aware that he wasn't actually going to be in for a real fight. If you're fighting Max bleeping Holloway, you're not going to be in the high-stakes room until the wee hours of the morning the night before, right? You're not going to do that. Like, that would be really bad and poor operational strategy that would just be a very unprofessional. Hey, look, nobody is accusing Conor McGregor of being the most professional dude in sports. I mean, some of the out of the octagon stuff, right? Just really egregious accusations, you know, being handcuffed, these situations, you know, assaulting in a bar, and like just all this kind of stuff. Like, I think there's reason to think that in many ways, Conor's a bad dude. And so do we think that he's going to adhere to the highest of moral standards? I mean, he is sort of preaching that he does these days,
1: that's
0: right?
1: That's the thing, is that he came out here talking about, oh, I found God. I've changed my – here's my wife and my four kids are here, my sitting in the front row. Like, this is – I'm reinvigorated. I'm all in on this mixed martial arts thing. I want to reclaim my status. I'm working hard. Like, I'm dead serious about this comeback. And it's like – and then you were out till 2 a.m. The night before the flight, hanging out in the VIP room. Come on, man.
0: Yeah, it does lead you to think, again, like just adds a little fuel to the idea that the conspiracy theory that maybe there was something wrong with him going into the fight. And if he knew there was absolutely no objective on his part to actually engage in fighting. And so what does he do? He, does that flying kick and proceeds to at least represent that he got injured on the spot, but it adds fuel to that theory that he may have already been injured going in. This texter says, if I were the UFC, I wouldn't pay him. I would hold up his purse. Now, the UFC does have a rule, right? Like, once you enter the cage, then that's
1: you're basically
0: you're basically
1: also, you know, the UFC, why would – I mean, they It was a great night for them.
0: Yeah.
1: It was. They don't care about what the fans think. Like, they know that people are going to come see the next fight and the fight after that. It was a great night for the UFC. Biggest gate of all time.
0: Sure.
1: One of the most watched, probably the most watched UFC event on Paramount Plus since they signed that deal. One of the most watched UFC events of all time. The UFC is feeling good. They don't have to care about this. They don't have to at all. You would think that they should. You would think that, but they don't. They don't. They're, you know, they're under the TKO banner ever since TKO purchased them and WWE and monopolize everything and brought them. All they care about is making money. The bottom line is just the amount of money they can make. They don't care at all about this. So, yeah, I wouldn't expect the UFC to do anything.
0: Yeah, but you would.
1: And that's what's wrong about it. That's,
0: exactly, because you would imagine a more responsible organization would want to look into that, right? Like, if there was anything yes. fishy, right, there appears to be at least some stuff that's fishy, at least worth questioning. And if you were the UFC, you also paid this dude a large purse to walk into that cage, and if you feel like there was some kind of, you know, controversy behind it, and that he misrepresented what he was going to provide you in this fight, you know, it would probably behoove the UFC to look into it, to investigate. The fact that they don't appear to be doing that means that either they are also culpable to a degree, that maybe they did actually know about that, or that they don't feel like there was anything fishy about it, right?
1: Yeah.
0: And so that part just doesn't really vibe. That really doesn't make a lot of sense. It's just incongruent there. Like, there's enough here to at least question, right? And the fact that the UFC's like, no, we're good. I don't know what that means. I think we are reading so much in between the lines here on all this stuff. Everyone's doing their internet sleuthing, and, you know, we're all trying to formulate our own theories. I think it could possibly also be evidence to the UFC just wants to get past Conor McGregor, right, at this point. Like, that was a complete and utter embarrassment. There's no two ways about it. And the UFC probably just wants to wash its hands of Conor McGregor at this point. Yeah, there's one more fight on the contract. But do you think the UFC is really all that interested anymore in the business of Conor McGregor? Like, I can't really imagine that they look at that now, a guy who is 1-5 in his fighting career since 2017, a guy who, you know, provided one of the most embarrassing and flop moments in the history of the UFC the other night. I can't imagine that they're looking at him and going like, yeah, we're still going to hitch our wagon to this cash cow. I think the perspective and the perception has changed so tremendously as of Saturday night on Conor McGregor that the UFC not even questioning or doing anything to look into this, at least that's the appearance right now, might also mean that they're like, you know what, just enough of this guy. Let's just get past this.
1: Well, and it's so funny to me. I look at ESPN.com. I click on the MMA tab, and I'm not trying to knock the writer, Brett Okamoto, or anything, but the top two headlines are, McGregor's knee never an issue, coach says. So basically there was one interview done with Conor McGregor's coach, and it's like, knee was never an issue. Okay, let's present that as fact, even though, you know, the coach is going to be involved in whatever might be going on. And then the other one is, McGregor to have surgery, plans to fight again. What is the sourcing for this? Like a 12-word tweet on social media that Conor McGregor put out himself. Like, you know, these things are being reported as fact when it's basically like, yeah, the people involved are just saying something that, of course, they're going to say what they're going to say if they didn't want to be caught up in any of this kind of stuff. So it's like there's no actual real news reporting going on. You know, even the UFC, like Dana White just throws out there, yeah, I think he blew out his knee. And that's like the only comment from the UFC president about what actually happened to Conor McGregor. Like, we'll never probably know what actually is going on with Conor McGregor. What surgery is going to have? How bad was this thing? Is this really that bad? Is he even having surgery? Why would you believe anything Conor McGregor says anyway? So it's just that's the frustrating part.
0: Yeah, yeah. You know, UFC, when they were in business directly with ESPN, with the UFC, when they were, you know, airing those events, there was a lot of stuff that was happening to Conor McGregor outside the octagon. Really, really bad stuff not being reported, that was being basically ignored. And this was still at a time where I think ESPN had at least a modicum of investigative journalistic value. That has dissipated a little bit, but it's interesting now because even on the back end, now that UFC's with Paramount Plus, you have the opportunity, if you're ESPN, to kind of look further into this stuff, and it doesn't appear that they're all that interested in doing that either. We have Mike on the line. 808-296-1500 is the number. Mike, what's up?
9: What's up, brother? Come on. What's up, brother?
0: Hey!
1: Hey, what's up?
9: How's the things up there in Vegas, brother? Ninth Island.
1: It's hot. It's still hot. It's still hot. It's ninth straight day of 100-plus degrees.
9: Man, you guys got to hit the oxtail. I tell you what. The oxtail, that's why I go to Vegas to get the oxtail.
0: Oh, there you go. There you go. But what's anyway, up, Mike?
9: My take on the fight, brother, you see, I'm Pacquiao. So my wife goes, Daddy, you want to order the fight? I go, no. And she tell me, you sure? I go, yeah. And then when I find out that it lasts all of 90 seconds, I feel sorry for all the brothers that went put up that hard-earned money to watch 90 seconds of nothing. And Holloway took up one small little piece of action compared to McGregor. I don't understand. I'm like, you know what I mean? I'm fucking, I'm not going to sell on hard-earned money for that. I'm glad I never, hands down, I tell you what. But that's just my...
1: Good call by you, man. Good call by you.
0: Yeah. Sometimes you got to know if you got a bad hand, you got to know when to fold them.
9: Yeah, there you go. Hey, nice talking to you folks. Aloha.
0: Hey, all right, Mike, thanks. Good call. From you. Yeah, 808-296-1500.
1: And that's the thing. I just want to point out, that's the thing. Is like, I know the UFC has its defenders, and it's like, oh, but the rest of the card was pretty good. Nobody's ordering that fight to watch the rest of the card. Everyone is ordering that fight to see Max Holloway versus Conor McGregor. It's, you know, how many of those Super Bowl or Icon sport fights we cover that, yeah, there were some great fights on the undercard. Don't get me wrong. Some guys, you know, made legendary performances. Marco Chiro and Ed Nwalu fought one of the greatest fights I've ever seen in my life. But you go for the main event. You're there to see Robbie Lawler.
0: Yes.
1: You're there to see Frank Trigg. You're there to see Nico Vitale. You're there to see Masanori Suda. And, you know, if the main event fight goes the way Conor McGregor and Max Holloway did, it's a giant disappointment.
0: There's no
1: sugarcoating it whatsoever.
0: No, you can't walk out. Fans were not walking out of there going like, you know what, that was a really cool overall night of fights.
1: Yeah.
0: Like, they were ticked off because it's UFC 329, McGregor versus Holloway 2. Like, that was the title of it. That was what everyone paid all that money to go see. You can at least maybe feel like there is some consolation because you still got to watch some entertaining fighting, but you didn't watch the thing that you paid money for, right? It's like, you know, if you go to a comedy show and, you know, you're supposed to watch Dave Chappelle or something like that, and Dave walks out and he's like, I lost my voice, I can't perform, and then that's it. You're not like, you know what, though, the opening act guy, he was pretty funny, man. So, like, I think it was still overall a pretty successful night. Like, there's nobody that's going to say
1: no. No, no, it's not like, oh, well, at least I got Bobby Lee in the opener. Like, that was so great. Yeah, nobody is saying that whatsoever. Everyone is going away disappointed. And so, you know, the UFC will always have its supporters. But, yeah, I mean, the thing was, it was a disaster. And Mike's totally right. Like, I just, again and again, I come back to it's the fans that were in that arena, the people that carved out hours of their life to watch that fight, to have that end. They deserve an explanation.
0: Yes.
1: They deserve to know what really went on with Conor McGregor. I think we all deserve that.
0: It's just a little too quick, in my opinion, to just be like, oh, man, look what happened to his knee. That's fact. That's a conclusive, you know, Joe Rogan in the post-fight interview.
1: As you
0: interview.
1: Can see on the replay, look at that.
0: Yeah, clearly he blew his knee out there, and it's like just to accept that so easily and try to just brush it all away, I just don't. That just doesn't sit well with me or a lot of people, it sounds like. And I think that's the thing that's really regrettable about this whole situation. Texter says, this guy or the guy in his late 30s and hasn't fought for 5 years, let the buyer beware. You know, there is something to that, right? You know, fool me once, shame on you. Fool me twice, shame on me. And it's like, you know what? We got suckered again, right? And it's a little bit different because, you know, it's not the typical pay-per-view model, right? I think a lot of people already have Paramount Plus. You have access to it. You're not necessarily making that same kind of purchase. You know, maybe some people did, but I did feel a little bit like that walking out of there, like, I fell for it again, dude. Yeah. I fell for Conor McGregor, who hasn't fought in 5 years, a guy who hasn't, you know, has won one fight since 2017, and somehow I was able to construct in my mind that this was going to be an entertaining night and a fun product to watch, and it's like, I can't believe I fell for it again, and it's happened time and time again with Conor McGregor, and it's like, you know what, at what point do you just say, this dude is broken, like, he is a broken fighter at this stage, and there's just no more reason to let yourself get seduced to the idea of Conor McGregor, because the Conor McGregor that we remember, that we were so excited about at one time, doesn't exist anymore. That is a thing of the past. It is now a figment of our imagination, and shame on us if we somehow get roped into thinking that the next time the UFC rolls Conor McGregor out in front of people in a press conference, shame on us if we're like, oh, yeah. I'm here for this.
1: Yeah, I think we've really reached that point. He's got one fight left. I don't know, you know, what they're going to do, or I don't know what his timetable is of coming back, but, I mean, I'm out. As much as I was excited that Max finally got this fight, and we talked about it, you know, at length on the show leading up to the fight, that this was so cool that he finally, after how many years, when this was clearly the big money fight that Max always wanted, that Max probably deserved to have with everything he achieved in his career, that it would happen. But after that performance, and just in general, with everything with Conor McGregor, all the, you know, he's the broken toe, he suffered multiple ACL injuries, and just being on, laid off for 5.5 years and coming back, and that happens, like, I'm out, man, and I don't think I'm the only one that feels that way, but for me, I'm out on Conor McGregor.
0: Yeah, I'm with you on
1: that. And I'm not going to watch when 4 years from now he's boxing Floyd Mayweather, because I'm about 1,000% sure that that's going to happen again.
0: Yeah, you're probably right.
1: I mean, Floyd's in a little bit of trouble right now as well. He needs some money, so, I mean, why not, right? But that's the one fight. You know, it's so funny because I keep sitting here and I say, oh, I'll always get into it. You know, I'll get into the Mike Tyson fighting at 60 years old on Netflix, a boxing Roy Jones or whatever. Like, I'll get into all that. I am 1,000% completely out on Conor McGregor.
0: Yeah, me too. Yeah. No argument here with anything that you just said. This texter says, you're saying that Conor McGregor was out partying and having a good time in Sin City the night before his match against Max Holloway. Well, he was at a – we have been told, all right, per sources, that Conor McGregor and we are not validating this as conclusive truth, but there is at least something to this from multiple people, that he was at Red Rock in the high-stakes room until about 1:30 in the morning, all right? So however you want to characterize that, you know, partying or having a good – like, I don't know exactly how to describe it, but that was something that we have heard. This texter, though, going on to say, not questioning his newfound faith, but didn't McGregor say, I'm in Sin City and remain completely devoid of all sin? He has represented himself as being this sort of born-again Christian and you know, man of faith. And there is a lot that, at least if some of what we are hearing or some of what we are suspecting, or even if there are any legs actually to the conspiracy theory behind this performance, if there was a fraudulent motive behind what we saw on Saturday, then, yeah, all that stuff gets flushed down the toilet. Like it's disingenuous at best. And, again, I want to tag what we're talking about, you know, with the heavy capitalized IF, if all of that stuff does actually have some truth or validity to it. You know, we're not quite there yet, but there's just stuff that is continually suspect about this whole UFC main event between McGregor and Holloway.
1: And it wouldn't surprise me if more things come out as we get further away from the event, because, but, I mean, he had his wife and his 4 kids here, and he did the whole thing at the press conference where it's about them and family and all that. And then, man, come on, you're out hanging out in the high-stakes room at the Red Rock the night before the fight? Like, I don't know, man. That's a little – saying a lot. Saying a lot to me. That's what I'd read from it.
0: Texter says, any thoughts on the Kai Kamaka fight? Yeah, Kai Boy was in there, and unfortunately that was another one of those first-round finishes that we saw actually in a pretty large number over the course of that entire card. That was the first fight of the late prelims. Sort of the prelims that are aired on Paramount Plus. And so, you know, you don't need, like, the UFC Fight Pass and that kind of stuff. And so that was kind of an intro fight for a lot of people, I think, certainly for us, that we got there right before he stepped into the cage. But went up against this dude, Luke Riley, who hasn't lost yet in his professional career,
1: like,
0: from England. And, yeah, I think he's an absolute rising star, and he looked pretty ferocious and vicious. He caught Kai, I mean, on the button. I mean, that was one of the sickest knockouts of the night for sure. I felt bad for Kai, man, because we had him on the show 2 days prior. I've just always been a really huge fan of his. You pointed out that some of the losses that he has had in this more recent stretch of his career have been like split decisions, like you're just losing by a hair. And so I was hoping for and maybe expecting something that was going to look a little bit more competitive. But I think that Luke Riley dude is kind of the truth, and I think Kai Kamaka, unfortunately, was victimized by that.
1: Yeah, it was his first loss in that fashion, I think, in 5 or 6 years. And, you know, if a couple of those split decisions go his way, we're probably talking about a completely different story. But, you know, he was in it for a couple of minutes. I just credit the guy who fought. I mean, that guy gave me Rory McDonald vibes, where he just was this kind of
0: quiet
1: assassin dude that went about his business in a very meticulous way. And even when he finished him off and knocked him off, it's like, he just kind of like shrugged, like, what is it? Yeah. Why is anyone surprised by this? Like, of course this was going to happen. I was really, really impressed with Luke Riley. He's a guy that I'll be watching moving up, because I think he's got a bright future.
0: And, kind of fits into a similar mold as Patty the Batty, right? A little bit of a trash talker. He was kind of gesticulating after the fight. He was pleased with himself in that performance, as he should have been. He's a guy that probably, has some of that quality to him, too. He can rev up a crowd.
1: You know, and I don't know if he wants to fight again this year, but I haven't heard this from Max or anything. I imagine he probably, because we talked about that there might be this lightweight fight, title fight, and if he gets a title fight, he takes it, but he doesn't want to fight till next year. I don't know if they wait that long for the belt to be defended. I do have to admit, as much as we sit here and say, like, you know, I might be over the UFC, a Max Holloway Patty Pimblett fight might get me a little interested. Like, it might kind of bring me back a little bit, because you saw his entrance, you saw his whole performance. He was awesome. He was a crowd favorite, and that just seems like that'd be a pretty good fight.
0: That would be pretty.
1: Patty Pimblett and Max Holloway, and
0: enticing.
1: I give Patty Pimblett credit. Like, I wasn't a big fan of his. I didn't like the cheesy trash talking that some of these guys do. I'm not a big fan of, and I didn't like him when I first saw him, but he kind of won.
0: He
1: me
0: showed
1: over.
0: Out. He showed out
1: won
0: on
1: me
0: Saturday.
1: Over. Yeah, the dancing, the music, it was kind of cool.
0: Cool. It was pretty fun.
1: And if those
0: to watch
1: two guys fight, I think that'd be a great fight for Max. I'd love to see that.
0: Well, I said it yesterday. I was hoping that Patty would just come back out. I was like, minimal work for you in your fight. Obviously, Max, minimal work. Patty out. Let's do this right now, here and now.
1: Just go old school. Fight two times. Well, neither one really fought the first time. So, but I mean, go out there twice in one night. It happened before. You guys can do it. That would have been great.
0: Yeah. No, that's enticing, I think, what you're proposing there. 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All right, we'll get some more text messages. I wanted to ask you about this. ESPN, through a survey of people across the NFL, front office members, executives, coaches, they put together their list of quarterbacks in the NFL from top to bottom, the list of the top starting quarterbacks. And I'm going to ask you, don't look at your laptop, don't look at the story. Okay. I'm going to see if you, Billy Hull, can name in order ESPN put as the top 5 QBs
1: Sam Darnold
0: in the NFL. We're going to get to that and some other stuff. 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
7: There's still some slow H1 traffic in the Waikele area, but the slowest traffic is at the Middle Street Merge, which is still jammed. H1 backed up on the airport viaduct and the Waialua backed up to Pu'ula Road. After you get through the merge, you'll move a lot better. Nimitz is slow from the airport viaduct to Pu'ula Road. It's good after that to downtown. Windward traffic looking okay. And the east side traffic is clear until you get to slow H1 traffic at the Kapi'olani exit.
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0: What's up? Welcome back. Let's talk sports. Kanoa Leahy, Billy Hull here on ESPN. Honolulu, 808-296-1500, the number to call or text. This texter asking, why didn't Kai Kamaka try to wrestle Luke Riley? How would you respond to that texter question?
1: Yeah, that's a good thing. I don't know. Kai Kamaka is just kind of a banger these days. He just likes to stand there and trade. And, you know, the first couple of minutes he was doing all right.
0: Yeah.
1: It wasn't like he just got completely overwhelmed in there.
0: That one shot that really, really seriously landed. Yeah, I think, Kai has built up more confidence sort of standing and throwing with guys. And he's actually, that's paid some dividends. Hindsight being 20/20, for sure, he'd probably rethink maybe having a better chance trying to take Riley to the ground and see what he could do there.
1: Because
0: that has been a strong point of Kai Kamaka throughout his career.
1: And he's got Ray Cooper in his corner. And, Ray Cooper's just like, bruh. You just stand and bang. Just
0: yeah,
1: throw.
0: Yeah,
1: just throw.
0: Yeah,
1: just throw. I'm sure he's got every day in practice. He's probably hearing that. Just throw. Just throw. So, because Ray Cooper, he's he could wrestle too. But
0: sure.
1: He ain't wrestling.
0: Well, and
1: you're also,
0: if you're Kai Kamaka, you're thinking, hey, look, this is another opportunity in the UFC. I want to put on a show.
1: Yeah.
0: You know, the stuff the fans like is when you are able to stand there and exchange with somebody. And so I think there's probably that in the back of his mind as well. He's like, I not only want to win, but I kind of want to show a sense of style and an entertaining type of approach. So maybe that also influences, him being more willing to kind of stand and bang. But, I think certainly looking back on it, he might have been better served trying to take that to the canvas.
1: And he suffers this knockout loss, and he's now 1-1 in his return to the UFC. I'm sure he'll get another fight. I mean, that's the other thing, too, you got to remember. If you go out there and you try to wrestle and it's a boring fight and then you get knocked out, good chance you're not fighting in the UFC again, but they know with him that he's going to go out there, he's going to throw, he's going to put on an exciting fight, and that makes you a little bit more marketable, a little bit more wanted, and so I'd fully expect him to still, I don't think his UFC days are over for sure.
0: This texter says, Aloha, brother, sorry to bother you guys in your busy schedules. Yeah, been real busy, man. Just
1: this
0: really grinding up here. On the topic of the World
1: Cup. By the way, Park MGM's looking great out there. The roller coaster's going in New York.
0: Oh, it has been a grind. Billy wrote an entire column. As a byproduct of his time here.
1: Yeah, I did. What did you do, huh?
0: I've done a few radio shows.
1: Yeah.
0: Aloha, brothers. Sorry to bother you. This texter says, on the topic of the World Cup, which is like an all-star game or event every 4 years, why can't baseball, football, basketball, all-star games involve the young Keikis in the introduction of the stars like what the World Cup does with some of the young kids? Just saying, to build a next generation of stars like soccer is doing.
1: Great text. I love that. Do you love that?
0: I love it, yeah.
1: When they walk out with the kids?
0: Absolutely.
1: I completely love it. I think it's tremendous. Some of the pageantry around the what they've done for the World Cup in soccer is unbelievable. I'm totally with that texter. Like, I'd love to see that for some of these. The kids walk out with the players for the starting lineups in the World Baseball Classic or something like that we watch every 4 years.
0: Yeah.
1: It's always really good. I'm totally down with that. I think that's a great idea. I love it with soccer. It just kind of adds to the how do I explain this? I get such a good feeling watching soccer. I don't know. Does that make any sense to you? Where, like, I don't know. I just – it's the World Cup. Like, we're about to watch Spain, France. Like, it's just going to be special. It feels special, and I think the way they do the big flags on the field, and the anthems for the countries and all that, and walking out with the kids, I think that just all adds into the spectacle that I've really enjoyed about the World Cup.
0: Yeah. And that stuff sort of glosses over the fact that you have FIFA, one of the most corrupt organizations behind
1: right.
0: all of this. But you're right. I think the aesthetic of that is cool. My favorite part of it, not – just seeing the looks on the faces of these kids being out there, but sometimes when you see the interaction between the players and the kids, and like that, I think is great marketing for the game and for its stars. When you see a Cristiano Ronaldo sort of putting his hands on the shoulders of a little dude, before the intros, like that's kind of cool. Or when they engage with them, it's like that shows a certain humanity for these guys who are global superstars in so many cases, and I think that that's also good for the game and good for their own individual marketing.
1: I've seen on social media, there's a clip I've seen a couple times now. It was a Portugal game. I don't know what competition it was in, but I don't know if you see it in there. There was all like these young girls that were with all the players, and it wasn't the girl that was with Cristiano Ronaldo, but it was the one next to her that just kept looking back and was like,
0: just
1: like, oh my gosh, it's Cristiano Ronaldo. That's so cool. I mean, that's a moment they'll never forget for their entire lives.
0: Yeah.
1: And how easy is that? to find, like, you know, some youth soccer teams or whatever, and have these young kids go run out there with these the greatest players in the world for these big events. Like, how simple is that? How memorable is that for the kids? It's such a cool thing. So, yeah, I'm with the texter. They should do that for more sports.
0: Yeah, that is a good text. World Cup semifinal.
1: I don't know if LeBron James would be willing to hold hands with a kid and walk out there, you know.
0: Oh, my gosh. You know, have you seen kids, some you of the interaction LeBron's had with fans? Are you joking?
1: You don't want the kids, you know, to steal any of LeBron's spotlight.
0: Unbelievable.
1: You know what I mean?
0: Yeah, well, hopefully SGA doesn't get fouled by too many kids that he tries to introduce himself to. Okay, yeah, all right.
1: He doesn't trip over one of them. Like, wow.
0: They called an offensive foul on the kick.
1: Hey, can we talk about something? We mentioned it on the show. Okay. I know Chet Holmgren struggled against the Spurs in the Western Conference. Why did he get booed
0: booed.
1: Why is he hated? Is he hated?
0: Okay, let's just tally this. All right, let's revisit the tally here. So, UFC 329.
1: Yes.
0: All right, I just want to mention these two things juxtaposed to one another. Chet Holmgren shown on the big screen,
1: booed out of the building.
0: Tucker Carlson shown on the big screen,
1: great American hero.
0: An absolutely loving and adoring ovation for Tucker Carlson.
1: Why
0: by comparison.
1: Why would any MMA fan care about Tucker Carlson? I don't understand that. But let's go back to it. Why was Chet booed out of the building? Like, what did he do? What is it about Chet? What am I missing? Like, okay.
0: Dude, nobody likes OKC, man.
1: Is it an OKC thing?
0: I think it is an OKC thing.
1: I mean, they obviously didn't know who Jalen Williams was because they put him as Shakur Stevenson.
0: That was pretty funny.
1: But what Is it just that? Is OKC this really hated basketball team now?
0: I think so. And it's a compliment to them, right? Everyone loves to see the king of the hill fall, right?
1: Wow.
0: Obviously, the Knicks have kind of a different reputation, and so I don't think they're going to receive the same kind of hate. And, yeah, man, whether or not, you know, you have suggested that the internet has kind of taken over the narrative on this and that it has gotten outside the realm of reality.
1: Oh, it has.
0: But the reputation of how they play, man, the foul baiting, the flopping, all of that stuff, you know, their superstar SGA has become a poster child for that kind of approach to the game and that brand of basketball. And I think Chet Holmgren being attached to that, I think there is a lot of negativity among the broader fan base outside of OKC, outside of Thunder fans like yourself. There's a lot of I think, sour feelings that fans have for OKC. Again, part of it is because they're so dang good. If they weren't good, nobody would care.
1: Right.
0: But I think because they're good, combined with this reputation and narrative that has now been attached to them, yeah, I think that's why you see Chet Holmgren getting booed at the UFC event.
1: I would have loved to
0: also
1: know,
0: wearing sunglasses inside the arena,
1: all white, being
0: at night,
1: 7'2" and
0: very predictable, very on
1: brand. But I can't imagine if they put Jalen Williams up on, if they actually correctly identified and put him on the screen, he wouldn't have faced the same booing as Chet did, right? There's something about Chet that has just
0: Chet's more recognizable than Jalen Williams, I think.
1: I guess
0: right.
1: So.
0: He's
1: I
0: just a more recognizable,
1: a big, huge white guy.
0: Yeah, just a big dude. You know, just a little bit more identifiable.
1: With interesting facial hair.
0: What if they showed SGA? What if he was there and they showed him? He's getting booed, right?
1: Is he getting booed?
0: SGA's getting booed.
1: Two-time NBA MVP.
0: If they boo Chet Holmgren, they're going to boo SGA, right?
1: I mean, I guess. I don't understand. I guess. I don't know. The whole thing is surprising to me.
0: Dexter says, the UFC should adopt using little kids to help out in the introduction of its combatants.
1: That's true. That's very true. What do you think about Bruce Buffer? Isn't he just incredible to watch?
0: They had Michael Buffer at the home run derby last night. So,
1: oh, they did?
0: Yeah, you know, like they have that relationship, the two Buffers. And
1: how old is Michael Buffer?
0: He looks pretty good. He must be getting up there, but he looks pretty good. Okay, I'm just going to come out and say this.
1: Good.
0: I'm just going to come out and say this. We have to take a commercial break here. I still want to get to ranking quarterbacks. We're going to do that in a little bit.
1: Sam Darnold.
0: But I'm going to say this, okay? Michael Buffer, let's get ready to rumble, is so much better.
1: It is.
0: So much, like profoundly better, a phrase, a catchphrase, a slogan than Bruce Buffer's "It's Time." I give Bruce Buffer all the credit in the world, man. When he does the fighting and, like, some of that growling stuff, he puts his whole body into it.
1: Everything.
0: It's really cool. But "It's Time" just by itself compared to "Let's Get Ready to Rumble," like, there's
1: no,
0: I mean, it's
1: – No, there's
0: you're,
1: not.
0: They're galaxies apart.
1: I agree with you 100%. 100%. But he's just a trip to watch, Bruce Buffer in there. Like, I don't know how the fighters don't crack up right before they're about to fight. Like, he just goes all into it, yeah, in such a way that's just, it's kind
0: of
1: ridiculous.
0: I think he fist bumped a couple of fighters during the
1: intro.
0: He gets into it. But, yeah, it's just, I just, again, stand alone, the phrases themselves, let's get ready to rumble's like, dang. There's like, that's creative, that's awesome, that gets me pumped up. And then, you know, Bruce Buffer's counter was like, it's time.
1: It's time, guys.
0: It's time.
1: Yeah.
0: Hey, guys, it's time.
1: I'm glad you had a good time.
0: And then Conor McGregor came out and was like, I guess it's not time.
1: Conor's like, I'm going to show you it's time.
0: Conor's time is done, officially, I think. All right, we're going to take a break. Ranking quarterbacks. Who doesn't like doing that when we come
1: Sam
0: back?
1: Sam Darnold.
2: 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Need something? 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
3: There's still some slow H1 traffic in the Waikele area, but the slowest traffic is at the Middle Street merge, which is still jammed. H1 backed up on the airport viaduct and the Wanalua backed up to Pu'uloa Road. After you get through the merge, you'll move a lot better. Nimitz is slow from the airport viaduct to Pu'uhale Road. It's good after that to downtown. Windward traffic looking okay. And the east side traffic is clear until you get to slow H1 traffic at the Kapi'olani exit.
2: ESPN Honolulu traffic.

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0: Still in Vegas. 808-296-1500, the number to call.
1: Still as beautiful as ever.
0: Or text. Billy had a decent night at the tables last night. You can tell because his outlook on being up in Vegas for, I think you're going on 3 months now, has completely changed. He's looking out there and he's like, oh, wow, some clouds in the sky, but they add a certain tapestry and texture that make it just a beautiful and wonderful vista here, this incredible city known as Las Vegas.
1: I know street names now. I know where to go for most things. I don't know. I pretty much have moved in. All I need is a place to live now.
0: All right. Any realtors out there? Contact Billy Ho. All right. Texter says, Michael Buffer patented the phrase so no one else could use it. Yeah, it's a trademark. Let's get ready to rumble. That's his thing. That's he's built an entire career off of that. That's got to be one of the greatest careers ever, to just be that. Like, you're just – you don't – like, Michael Buffer doesn't have to host any game shows. He doesn't have to, like, you know, host any award shows. He just has the one thing, and he has made a killing off of that thing. That's got to be kind of a nice way to live life.
1: Do you think Bruce Buffer has its time – is its time
0: Is that trademarkable?
1: Is it trademarkable?
0: Yeah, I don't know.
1: Is it creative enough to actually trademark its time? Because, like, it's time. It's time.
0: Yeah.
1: That seems like just a normal, I don't know. Do you have to have any kind of, like, can you trademark anything?
0: No, there are limitations. In fact, didn't Major League
1: Baseball. Guys trademark, let's go, or something just as stupid as that.
0: Well, maybe the way you say it, like, maybe there's, like, a spoken version of it. But I think Major League Baseball, didn't they just try to trademark play ball? And they got denied because they said it's just too general of a phrase. So it's like they can't necessarily own play ball.
1: Oh, I didn't know that.
0: Yeah.
1: Interesting.
0: Yeah. So there are limitations there.
1: I've never really tried to trademark anything.
0: You should try to trademark. Let's go. How you just said it.
1: Let's go. I could do that. What other things could we do? We're in Vegas. Let's figure out how to make as much money as possible. What other schemes can we come up with? Oh, we have been here too long.
0: Listeners are like, oh, trust us. We're hearing the schemes that you guys have come up with every morning. This texter says, not sure if you've already talked about it, but loved Phillies and Schwarber getting humbled by Jordan Walker's performance. 6 do-or-die homers to close his final swing.
1: I wish I saw that.
0: It was actually really entertaining, and it was pretty dramatic. And Kyle Schwarber doing what he does in front of the Philly fans. Man, that place was popping. And then to see Walker and just the way he was able to survive, because you have to hit it a certain distance in order to earn bonus swings, and he needed to do it, and he kept doing it time and time again.
1: That reminds me, a couple years ago when Seattle hosted the All-Star game, Julio Rodriguez participated in the Home Run Derby, and I don't know if you remember, he had that crazy first round where he hit 30-something home runs. Do you remember in that where the rule is you have to wait till the ball lands. The supposed rule is you have to wait till the ball lands to throw the next pitch. And do you remember that he kind of got away with that?
0: They were
1: just – why wouldn't that be way more fun to watch as a home run derby, is when if your pitching coach or whoever's throwing you the pitches could just one after the other, after the other, after the other? Isn't that way more fun than waiting?
0: Yes.
1: Like, why is that not the rule? Why are they not allowed to do that? That's what – I think that would be a way better home run derby if you could just, like, be pumping balls in every 2 seconds and the batter's just swinging, instead of waiting for it to land. That, to me, that was one of the funny things about it, because I think it was completely illegal. But that was one of the coolest performances I've ever seen, because they were going so fast. Like, that should be the normal, right?
0: And you are penalized for, like, if you hit one of those majestic bombs, like, you're penalized because of how you hit it. You have to wait for it to fall and all that stuff. So it's like, it sort of works against itself, you know?
1: Wouldn't it be cool to see someone hit one of those towering fly ball home runs, but then actually have their next ball go over the fence and land quicker than that one does? Like, they hit, like, a line drive home run. That would be, like, that would be awesome. That would be, like, an all-time moment. I'm sure it's possible. I'm sure it could be done.
0: You think so?
1: Yeah. You think they don't mess around in batting practice or whatever and try to do that?
0: That sounds tiring, though. That sounds a little tiring.
1: Does it?
0: Yeah.
1: Swinging a bat?
0: All right, here we go. Texter says, I think this is a suggestion as to why Chet Holmgren gets booed. He says, Chet tries to put out a tough persona, but he'd fold on a 5-mile-per-hour trade wind day at the Pully Lookout.
1: Aww.
0: He's a slight of build. He's slight of build.
1: I can't disagree.
0: All right. I want to get to this. All right. ESPN put out a story yesterday where they surveyed a bunch of executives, coaches, scouts to put together their NFL quarterback rankings. And I just want to ask you, all right, going into this upcoming season, if you can name in order the top five quarterbacks according to this poll by ESPN. So who do you think is you have not seen this. Who do you think is the number one quarterback according to this list, according to ESPN?
1: So it's either going to be Mahomes or Josh Allen, I would guess. And so, Mahomes struggled a little bit last year. It's got to be Mahomes or Allen. I'm going to go Josh Allen 1, Patrick Mahomes 2.
0: All right, you are correct. Josh Allen, number one. He has, according to this article, a long push to kind of supplant Mahomes on this list. Mahomes has been the number one quarterback for several years in a row. One GM says that Josh Allen is the most singularly unstoppable player at the position when you get his A game, and he has cut down on the turnovers the past two seasons. That's been a huge thing, right?
1: Like, get to a Super Bowl.
0: Yeah, I mean, obviously, you know, winning and getting to the biggest stage is the next step for him. But it is kind of amazing when you see the career arc of Josh Allen, right? A guy who has, been infamous for early on in his career going into the NFL for not being the most accurate dude, right? Coming out of Wyoming, there were a lot of concerns about his accuracy for putting the ball on the field a lot, right? A lot of fumbles, a lot of that kind of stuff. And there's still some of those moments. But the fact that he has turned himself into one of the more accurate quarterbacks, certainly the dynamic arm and arm strength and just the ability to throw at different angles and off of his back foot is like, I mean, that's stuff that you can't coach or teach. But being a little bit more responsible with taking care of the football, that's going to be what it takes for him to get to that next level, as you were alluding to, which is like, yeah, if this guy can win a Super Bowl, then we're talking about like one of the all-time legendary careers.
1: Yeah, definitely. I mean, that's really all that's left, right, for him is to have that postseason success. You got to think it's coming. He's so good. He's so good, you got to think it's coming. And Josh Allen is one of those. Saw him at Wyoming. You know, it's so hard to imagine going back to those days watching Mountain West football that he is the guy he is today, because I would take a healthy Mahomes number one. I think Mahomes has just been hurt because no running game, you know, injuries, not the greatest offensive line, all that stuff. Mahomes would still be my number one guy, but I can see right now, just in terms of the production on the field, that you'd have to put Josh Allen 1, Mahomes 2.
0: Well, new coach, right? Joe Brady now taking over
1: Kenneth
0: for the
1: Walker.
0: Bills.
1: They just took the Seahawks running back. This could be a big Mahomes revenge season coming in the NFL. I wouldn't be surprised.
0: Oh yeah, I was talking new coach for Josh Allen for the Bills, Joe Brady now, and so yeah, it could be representative of like him taking that next step. But you're right. It seems like that roster has been upgraded a little bit around Patrick Mahomes. He gets a pretty big weapon there.
1: He's still the best. I mean, in my eyes, he's still the best.
0: I agree with that. Yeah. If this was the Kanoa list, I would still have Patrick Mahomes
1: so
0: number one, even though he didn't have his standard season. Last year, I still think that Patrick Mahomes is that guy. Like arguably the best quarterback I've ever seen. You know, just with my eyes, I just have not seen a guy that do the things he does, especially in clutch moments. Right? He just is that kind of dude. So he's still number one for me. But again, this is according to this survey that ESPN did with executives, coaches, and scouts. Number three, who do you think is the number three quarterback on this list? After Josh Allen, after Patrick Mahomes.
1: Matthew Stafford.
0: Yes, you are correct. Yeah. All right. Okay. MVP Matthew Stafford.
1: Yeah. I mean, how could you not? This is where, after three, I think it gets interesting. Okay, this one, I don't know.
0: All right. So, Matt Stafford. By the way, did you see Aaron Donald was seen the Rams facility holding pads, working out?
1: I don't want to think about it. The scariest defensive line in the history of the world is going to happen for the Rams this year. Like, they don't have everything else on that team. Now Aaron Donald is going to be – I don't even want to think about it.
0: Yeah.
1: Number four
0: Puka
1: quarterback.
0: Puka Nacua was at the fight. Did not get booed.
1: Wasn't he rehabbing and supposed to be kind of taking it easy?
0: Did not get booed.
1: Yeah, he looked like he was having some fun at the UFC.
0: All right, number four.
1: Oh, man. This is where it gets interesting. We'll see. Lamar kind of struggled a little bit. Who else would be in there? So Burrow would still be in there. Burrow, everyone loves Joe Burrow, but like, what is he actually? Lamar Jackson?
0: It is Joe Burrow, number four. Lamar Jackson, number five.
1: Oh.
0: Yeah, yeah. Joe Burrow, who at a time was number one on this list just several years ago. But, yeah, number four, obviously.
1: It's kind of crazy that he's still regarded where he's regarded, because how many

0: What I don't even I would Dak.
1: Right. Yeah, Dak, you got it. Number six. All right. Yeah.
0: Jaden Daniels?
1: He is not in the top 10. So after Dak Prescott at six.
0: Jaden Daniels is in the top 10?
1: He is not.
0: Is Sam Darnold in the top 10?
1: He is not.
0: What?
1: Yeah, he is not.
0: Man, he is. That, is Sam Darnold the most disrespected quarterback?
1: See if you can guess number seven.
0: Oh man. This is going to take way too long. I got to have to go through the
1: Yeah, teams. We have to take a commercial break.
0: I don't know. Who's number seven?
1: Justin Herbert, seven. Drake May, eight.
0: Drake May over Sam. Oh, man.
1: Jared Goff, nine. Okay. Jared Goff, nine. And number 10.
0: Don't say Brock Purdy over Sam Darnold.
1: Caleb Williams.
0: I should have thought of Caleb Williams. He should be a little higher.
1: Yeah, yeah.
0: Drake May is over Caleb Williams.
1: So not in the top 10. You have Sam Darnold.
0: Where's Darnold?
1: Jordan Love and Jaden Daniels.
0: Where's Darnold?
1: Well, it was a top 10 list, so Darnold appears to be just outside the top 10. It's like 11, but like they
0: Drake May listed
1: them as honorable mentions.
0: You just ruined my day.
1: So Darnold, Daniels, Love.
0: Drake May in the
1: Brock
0: top 10.
1: Purdy,
0: get out of here.
1: Baker Mayfield, Trevor Lawrence, Jalen Hurts in that order.
0: I'll take all of those quarterbacks over Drake May. Drake May. Why do you want to watch the Super Bowl? I mean, come on. Hey, we won the NFC Championship. We didn't have to do anything because it was a silly Drake May. What's up with just because he's in New England?
1: All right. We're going to take a break. Just keep rambling if you want to. We'll be back. 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
14: 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Let's Talk Sports with Kanoa Leahy and Billy Hall on ESPN Honolulu is brought to you by Domino's Pizza of Hawaii. We deliver aloha.

0: Let's Talk Sports. Kanoa Leahy, Billy Hull. It's the last segment of the day, which means it's time for our best and worst. Let's do it.
1: Best and worst.
0: I'm going to trademark that. All right. What do you want to start with here?
2: I'll start with my worst. Scottie Scheffler, in advance of the Open Championship, came out and said, coming in second, worse than missing the cut. Oh, I'm sorry. Is it worse making millions of dollars than missing a cut and not making any money after you flew to a tournament? That seems absolutely bananas to me. I get it. He's trying to be like, I come so close and I didn't win the tournament. Second place on the PGA Tour. You know what it still pays? Millions of dollars instead of missing the cut. Yeah. Come on, Scottie Scheffler. Don't fool us like that.
0: What is he, Ricky Bobby? If you're not first, you're last.
2: Yeah. Not on golf because, second place is still pretty darn good.
0: All right. My worst is United States striker Flo Balogun said that he knew the suspension of his red card would cause a lot of controversy. Basically, in an interview, said that he felt like the team was affected by the

0: suspension of what was supposed to be, or the postponement of what was supposed to be the one-game suspension from having been issued the red card. He said, my initial reaction was I was happy to be back with the team, but when I kind of started to reflect, I knew it was going to cause a lot of controversy. I could almost see within my teammates a bit of nerves. So they let it affect.
1: Is this kind of an underreported situation where basically Donald Trump got involved, got the red card overturned, and ruined the entire United States men's soccer team?
0: Maybe.
1: Seems like it should be made a bigger
0: deal. All right, what is your best?
1: My best, just because I mentioned it, the Open Championship, conditions have been amazing. It's been way hotter than normal. I don't know how that translates because I like to see them in the rain and cold, but the Open Championship, my favorite golf tournament, coming back this week. Looking forward to it.
0: All right, my best is NBA Summer League. Did you see that throwdown by Caleb Wilson last night? Bulls rookie out of North Carolina, top five draft pick. I think it was number 3 overall. Oh, my goodness. It was a – was he number 4 or 3 or 4?
1: Boozer went 3, right?
0: Boozer went 3? Okay, so number 4 overall. It was a jaw-dropper. It was unbelievable. Yeah, that
1: might be a mistake looking back one day when we look at Boozer over Caleb Wilson.
0: Yeah, I think he's going to be a star for sure. All right, we are seeing stars here in Las Vegas. We'll see you tomorrow, everybody. Have a good one.
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9: 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There's RichEisenShop.com if everybody wants a piece of our gear. We appreciate that. 844-204-RICH is the number to dial right here on the program. We have got ourselves a heck of a show in store for all of you. We greatly appreciate anybody that's out there to hang with us over the next 3 hours. Taylor Twellman's going to be first up to talk with us about everything that is going down in the World Cup. France and Spain later on today. As soon as we're done, when Toe touches football. And that one, Taylor is going to join us on this show shortly. And then we've got football on the brain. Why not? Jeremy Fowler, whose article on the top 10 quarterbacks in the National Football League as sussed out by unnamed coaches and scouts and front office executives has gotten a lot of people talking. Jason Garrett will join us in hour number three.
10: A coach.
9: So we'll clap for him when he comes on this program.
10: Don't be this way.
9: We clap for everybody when they join us on this program.
10: You know what you did.
9: You
10: guys know what you did. Okay.
11: That was pretty good.
9: Anyway, good to see you over there, Chris.
11: Hey, what's up, Rich?
9: Good to see you. How are you over there?
11: I'm great.
9: What's going on, Jason?
12: Hey.
9: Do you have the new? You got the new gear.
12: I hope you don't mind. I just kind of helped.
9: You grabbed it. You grabbed it from our green room.
12: I was passing your room and
9: went.
12: You're
9: just like, I'll just take that one.
12: There was a plethora.
9: Okay, RichEisenShop.com. I greatly appreciate you. There's some of the gear that I rocked at the American Century Championship this weekend.
12: Nice material.
9: Hopefully, you'll finish better than 88th today. Good to see you over there, TJ Jefferson. What's going on, man? How are you?
10: You well, 88. That's Michael Irvin.
9: Yeah, that's right. I'm an 88 clubber.
10: You're an 88 clubber.
9: And I was using a club.
10: Look at the positive side.
9: I will. Thank you. So
10: I mean, it's very negative for golf, but don't look at it like that.
11: Do we count you beating Miles Teller because he withdrew?
9: Oh, did he really? I didn't know he withdrew.
11: Yeah, he withdrew.
10: So he's 89th.
9: And you beat Jay Peterman. I think he had to get to Philadelphia because he did something for the for the All-Star game last night, actually.
10: So you're saying he's 89th, really, Chris?
9: I don't know. Hey, guess what? We were talking about this yesterday, hearing about the new home run derby rules, and I digged it.
11: Yeah.
9: And we were talking about last night getting rid of the clock and what that might mean, and we just thought, though, that it would lead to fewer home runs when you're just limiting the first round players to 20 swings and then the second round combatants to 15 and the final combatants to 15. And we did not know that if you homered on your last swing, you get to keep going until you don't homer again.
11: Right.
9: We also didn't know that they would be throwing multicolored baseballs at that home run combatant just to add a little bit of a extra twist to them having to hit something that's spinning and then turning different colors. But it turned out to be awesome. I really did enjoy it last night, certainly when a handful of unforeseen circumstances arose, like, say, players doing their best to homer in front of paying customers who normally would cheer those players on because they're hitting tape measure home runs for the pleasure of those who put down hard-earned American dollars to get in the stadium. Normally they would fet those combatants, certainly since many Major League Baseball stars that we would love to see grab a bat don't. And these guys who grab baseball bats and say, I will participate in the home run derby, unlike NBA stars who do not dunk a basketball in that contest that's always associated with the home run derby, the slam dunk contest, normally we would cheer for those players unless they're going against the Philadelphia Philly. And Philadelphia fans got
13: things going. Wilson Contreras, for instance, was the first one to take on Kyle Schwarber, and he hammed it up.
11: He was a good sport about it.
13: He was a great sport. Yeah. Certainly since he was the first one to grab a bat last night and punched his ticket for the second round almost on the spot because of how well he performed in the first round. But he was going against Kyle Schwarber. So the cheers that we heard for Wilson Contreras was when he did not homer. And I got to tell you, the first couple of times I heard that, I thought to myself, well, that's kind of crappy. But then
11: you're like, I'm in Philadelphia?
13: Like, we're in Philadelphia. Yeah,
11: like so.
13: I'm from New York City. That's just up, you know, the Acela. That's just up the turnpike.
10: You get it.
13: And I kind of got it. And it did add to the atmosphere.
10: Yeah.
13: And Contreras was getting into it, and he got a chance.
11: Oh, he was so close.
13: He got a chance to get to his last swing and continue on with just a couple more home runs to get past Schwarber, but couldn't do it. And Schwarber advances to the final, and who does he face?
11: Ooh.
13: After cranking out 11 home runs in 15 swings. Or actually it was 16 swings, because I do believe, as you see on the screen here, he did become the first one to take care of what was called a magenta ball and deposit it outside the playing surface and field.
11: Yeah.
13: No one else had done it. And Schwarber did what everybody in Philadelphia wanted him to do, make the finals, step up, take his first cuts, set a standard, set a number, light up the crowd, light up the scoreboard, light up the baseballs, and then who steps to the plate? Ladies and gentlemen, first-time All-Star Jordan Walker steps to the plate, and he now has the honor of trying to tell Philadelphia fans, stick it where the sun does not shine. I hear your boos. I understand you don't want to see me win. I understand the guy that you want to see win just came up with 11 home runs in 16 and 17 swings. And sure enough, Jordan Walker steps to the plate with just 6 home runs and 3 swings left. You can do the math. He needs to basically keep homering.
10: Mm-hmm.
13: He cannot. Miss once.
10: That's pressure.
13: That is pressure. And he steps to the plate, and he homers. 7 home runs, 2 swings left. And he steps to the plate, and he homers. 8 home runs, 1 swing left. And you could do the math. He needs to homer here, and then he needs to hit 3 magenta balls out of the yard. And only one human being had hit a magenta ball out of the yard all night, and it was the guy who he's trying to beat. Any homers. Mm-hmm. And he now needs to hit one more home run to just say, we're not even going to go to a swing off. We're going to end this thing right now. And I got to tell you, I was on the edge of my seat. I'm like, this is what it's all about with this cockamamie clock that I'd never even seen before until a few years ago as they were trying to spice up this tournament and this evening. And he homers again. And his dad's pitching. And his family's in the crowd. And those seem to be like the only 2-3 people who were rooting him on along with his fellow All-Stars. Unbelievable. I was cheering.
11: I'm exciting. Like,
13: this is amazing.
11: Yeah.
13: And he wins a $1 million prize. And because he's on his first Major League Baseball contract, that's $201,000 more than he's making this year for an entire season.
10: So that's like times X. What is that, Chris?
11: He made 125% of his salary.
13: Thank you, sir.
11: Yeah.
10: Because you know I can't count.
13: Oh, the gambler knows all the money.
10: Yeah.
13: And the
11: It was pretty awesome.
13: Odds. And dude,
11: His dad was so hyped.
13: His dad's like, he swings like me.
11: Yeah.
13: You know?
11: Yeah. Well, they told the story of his first ever home run and how it hit his grandmother's car. Yeah. Like, it was great. Everything you wanted about it last night, it delivered.
13: Awesome. 100%. Awesome. Awesome. And this is what Jordan Walker had to say about winning the home run derby.
14: I didn't know what to expect coming to this home run derby. And there's guys who've done it before. Their approach was kind of to take something away from them who've done it before as it was going on. So, in all honesty, I had a lot of fun with it. That was what it was. I can try to get my best swing off. But just watching their composure as well helped me towards my game, you know. No matter what, they were staying composed, even when, you know, their swings weren't going that way, their way. They took their time, and they went about their business. And I'm just excited to see more of that as this All-Star week is going on.
13: Do you want to talk about crazy stats here or nuggets, facts? He's the first St. Louis Cardinal to win the home run derby. And I'm like, wait a minute. Mark McGwire didn't win the home run derby in 1999. He did not.
11: No.
13: It was Ken Griffey Jr. Yeah. over Jeremy Burnett. And I was there covering the 1999 home run derby, interviewing any American League all-star who had just homered. Because Stewart had the National League. Trust me, I was sitting there going, he gets McGwire and Sosa, huh? That's for a future. This was SportsCenter. But yeah, I forgot it. And I was on a field in Fenway Park.
10: Mm-hmm. Yeah, the Cardinals have had some great players.
11: How about Pujols never won?
13: Dude. And McGwire, I'll never forget that 99 All-Star game.
10: Well,
13: although
10: did forget.
13: I did. I just
10: you
13: did.
10: Mean, you did.
13: I'll never forget this fact about it. Good one. Thank you for calling me out on it immediately. He had 13 home runs in his at-bat, his first at-bat, and he broke his bat in the middle of it.
10: Really?
13: Yes. And I do believe at one point during the at-bat, Pedro Martinez tried to steal the bat from him because he kept on parking it over the Green Monster, and he refused to let the bat go because he was hitting home runs with it, even though he had already broken it.
10: Wonder why.
13: And he didn't win. But this young man did, with all of Philadelphia rooting against him.
14: My thought was Philly's brutal. I mean, honestly. But I think it's pretty special because they love their players, you know. And that's what you want, you know, from your home, like where you play. I mean, I'd never hear people cheer so loud for, like, you know, Schwarber and Harper. And those guys did their thing for sure. But, you know, I can't hate them because that's their hometown. That's their guy. So I just got to play the game.
13: I love it. Good for him. And he's wearing his his Netflix MVP jacket.
10: That jacket's
13: that's right there.
10: Dope.
13: Listen,
11: chain that they made.
13: I love the format. I like the format.
11: Yeah, huge win.
13: The only there's just a couple of changes if I may, because I can't help myself.
11: Okay,
13: not tinkering here. I'd shave off. How do we shave a half an hour off this thing?
11: Yeah. Well, the intros took a while.
13: Well, I don't listen. I can't blame Netflix for trying to. You know, it's their first crack at it here.
11: Yeah.
13: And eventizing it as big as they possibly can. I assume they got Michael Buffer because this is Philadelphia, the town of Rocky. Is that why?
10: No, I assume. I think Michael Buffer, if you put the bag in front of him, he will.
13: No, I understand that. But why? The only, like, to bring sort of a boxing element to it.
11: He's from Philadelphia.
13: He's okay. Oh, see what I mean? Like, so we're putting it all together. I understand they've got, you know, Will Ferrell's new show that's coming out.
11: Yep.
13: And they're trying to move everything, put everything together. As a matter of fact, during Jordan Walker's interview last night, right after winning, Netflix treated this like it was the end credits of any of the shows that I'm watching. Did this happen to you, that they put it zoom in the top left corner and they gave you all different sort of new things that you should watch, including Will's new show,
11: which comes out this week,
13: which is great, and I'll watch it. But like, I wanted to see the Jordan Walker interview full screen with his dad.
11: Same.
13: So a couple times I was trying to tinker with it, and I once got out of the app. Whatever.
10: See, that's weird. I saw that full screen.
13: So listen. Can we if we shave? What do we do? Make it 15 swings and then 10 and 10. We could do that.
11: Oh, interesting. Okay.
13: So these guys aren't all gassed.
11: They were getting you can tell a little tired at the end
13: because. I do believe the entire event was like 2 hours and 40 something minutes. Let's just say if it was 2 hours and 40 minutes.
11: Okay.
13: I looked it up. The Philadelphia Phillies have played 20 baseball games, actual games in that stadium so far this year, shorter than that time. 20 games. They played 20 baseball games in a shorter amount of time than the home run derby took place in that stadium. So I'd shorten it up a little bit. And then in terms of the Netflix presentation, was that Hunter Pence who was screaming the entire night? And I understand you're trying to give some sort of energy, but when he was screaming in Contreras' first at bat, I'm like, someone's got to get in his ear and tell him, there's going to be at least 200 more home runs tonight, man.
11: A lot of dick.
13: But I know I like, you know, Rizzo and Vasgersian. And
11: yeah, they did a good job.
13: You know what I mean? And they had Bonds and Pujols, right, with L. Duncan. And there's all different sorts of voices that they tried to work in together. But the one thing that we got to change is, like, listen, if you're directing the home run derby, I might even know the director, so I apologize for saying this. I don't know who directed it. But let's take the Scorsese and Fellini out of it. I don't need to see the hero shots from down low when the series, when the event's on the line here. I need to see the pitch come in and leave the frame. I cannot tell. I am a diehard baseball fan. And I have been watching baseball for half a century, and I cannot tell a home run swing from a flyout swing if I cannot see the pitch leave the frame. I can't. Can you tell what a home run swing looks like just by zooming in on the player from down low? I need to see the pitch come in, and I need to see it leave the frame. So at least I can tell, oh, that's at a certain angle that could be gone.
10: Only if it's Schwarber, you can tell. But
13: I don't know about that. There were a couple swings where it was just like, and he goes, oh, that's why I know it's not going to be a home run.
11: Right.
13: Because I can't see the ball come in or leave the frame.
10: I got you.
13: You know what I mean? Some of those shots, though, after we saw, like, when it was from down low from behind home plate and you sick. Watched it leave.
11: Yeah, it was awesome.
13: Beautiful.
11: Yeah.
13: Beautiful.
11: I mean,
13: but even that, showing that live, you could tell if it's a home run. But if you cannot see the ball leave the frame, the viewer at home can't tell what's happening.
10: So ideally, what shot would you like to have?
13: I want to see just like a baseball game.
10: So for center field?
13: Yes. Down to you have to homer. That happened twice. Contreras and the eventual winner, Walker, needed to keep homering to win. So for those, just give me behind home plate. Or, from center field.
11: Yeah, I want center field, and I want to cut the home
13: one.
11: Behind so we can see.
13: Maybe. I don't know. Or don't cut.
11: Yeah.
13: Like, just give me straight up. It's the same thing when I'm watching a football game on a kickoff. Like, why do I need to follow it on a sky cam? But then again, I might be showing my age here. That's the way it looks like a video game. That's the way most of everyone in the demographic that they're trying to get to buy stuff is used to watching a game from. At any rate, I thought it was just a great night overall. I'm nitpicking now. Netflix picking? Yeah, I don't know.
11: Perfect primer. Perfect primer for tonight's game. It was it was awesome. It was exciting. Yeah. I'm sure kids were into it. Cage, we were dialed in. It was great. Great night for baseball. It was awesome.
13: But if Cage was on the East Coast, though, pal, this is almost 11 o'clock. Like, that's what I'm saying. Like, we got to let's shave some time off.
11: True.
10: I tell you, I got confused. I'm watching, Monday Night Raw on Netflix on Monday. I was looking for the Home Run Derby, never realizing that it was also on Netflix.
13: Right. Well, so, I
10: missed the first 20 minutes of
13: that's
10: it.
13: Part and parcel of our world right now, right?
10: Where it was like, it's not on ABC. And then,
13: right.
10: So I missed, I missed the first 15, 20 minutes.
13: Well, I tell you what, man. It was, I think, a successful night overall. It's something that we just led the show with. Now it's time to talk about World Cup. Taylor Twellman's going to join
11: Let's
13: us
11: go.
13: When we return here on the Rich Eisen Show.
10: Should we hydrate now?
13: We should. No.
10: Wait.
13: Because I think he's going to pull the usual drill.
10: Okay.
13: Well, we're going to have fun. 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Water.
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17: Westwood One Sports presents this World Soccer Update. The World Cup semifinals are getting underway today in Dallas. France and Spain meet for a spot in the final. France have been dominant throughout this tournament. They have not conceded a goal in the knockout rounds, including a 2-0 defeat of Morocco in the quarterfinal, led by Kylian Mbappe's 8 World Cup goals, even with Lionel Messi in the golden boot race. Meanwhile, Spain coming off a 2-1 victory over Belgium in the quarterfinal, where they conceded a goal for the first time in this World Cup. Mikel Merino has provided the game winner late in each of the last two games, but Lamine Yamal has grabbed the headlines as the creator. On the right wing, the Barcelona superstar turned 19 just yesterday. Spain has had France's number in recent meetings, taking the 2024 Euro semifinal 2-1 in the 2025 Nations League semifinal in a 5-4 thriller. Spain and France have just kicked off. The winner faces England or Argentina.
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0: Taylor Twellman here on the program.
1: But all you right, want brother. To know, Rich, real yes, quick, real yes, quick, yeah, if yeah, the yeah. camera, I don't know if I can get this. This is the coolest gift I've ever gotten. So these two balls right here.
0: Baseballs, not
1: yeah.
0: soccer balls.
1: So my okay. grandfather played for the Yankees, Tigers.
0: I didn't know that.
1: Yeah, yep. So he won, if I'm not mistaken, this is one of the Detroit Tigers ball.
0: Is that 84?
1: 1950.
0: Oh, 50.
1: 56.
0: Okay.
1: And then this is a Yankees, this is the Chicago White Sox. There you go, Chicago White Sox that he played for. So he played 11 years in the majors. So that was when he passed away. All of us got like some memorabilia. So one of those balls, I think it's this one, was one of the Yankees teams that he got traded from midseason. They won a World Series, and yet he still got a ring and all of that. So it's kind of cool.
0: So if he won a championship with Hank Greenberg, that is the most successful combination of a Twellman and a Jewish guy since this very conversation, I would think.
1: Yeah. How come that didn't translate to hold 12 this week at the American Century Championship?
2: Uh-oh, Taylor.
0: We'll get to that in short order. All right, sir. France and Spain, break it down for me. What do you got? What do you got?
1: This is as good as it gets. I before the tournament started, Rich, I said this would be the World Cup final. Now, I don't know if I fully believe that because I think England is playing at a level that they've never played at. There's a belief within that group. And then Argentina obviously has Lionel Messi and everyone else just playing above their caliber to send them out in the right way. Now, when this French team is as athletic as any team I've ever seen. Mm-hmm. And if you listed the top 10 attacking players in the world right now, I think they have three of them. Obviously, Mbappe, Dembele, but Olise has been absolutely brilliant. He's been arguably the best provider in this entire tournament. And so when you throw in Mbappe, Dembele, and Olise, now the Spanish team is really going to have to deal with something. Now, they've only given up one goal. So the issue will be, it comes down simply to this. And I've said this since 2010 when I started covering the Spanish team. It is a death by 1,000 passes. Okay, they do not care where they are in the field. They will pass the ball to death to make you miserable, to have you chase the game. The problem with that is this, and this is going to be the number one issue for Spain today, is when they lose the ball, can they collectively swarm the ball, try to press the ball, and win the ball immediately back? If they don't, France has the athleticism. France has the dynamism to really expose them. So I get it. The Spanish team's only given up one goal this tournament. It was in the quarterfinal to Belgium. But I'm not sure they have faced anyone like this French team, and I'll be shocked if France isn't in the final.
0: Okay. And then the Wednesday semifinal, Argentina and England. I mean, England, man, Jude Bellingham has been outstanding. And what they just did to get past Mexico in Mexico City and then follow it up the way that they followed it up is unbelievable. And yet their coach is calling it lucky, right? And did you see that reaction from Bellingham afterwards when it was his quote, his coach's quote was brought up to him? He goes, whatever. You know what I mean? Like, I don't know if that's just like tough love, hard coaching or anything like that, but you need to have all your ducks in a row against the Argentines, wouldn't you not say, Taylor?
1: Yes, I agree, Rich. I do. Now, listen, I loved Harry Kane yesterday or 2 days ago when he addressed the Jude Bellingham and said, listen, it's 2 minutes after a game. You get told a quote. You react. Obviously, when you're in the battle, in the thick of things, you're going to stick up for yourself and for what the team was.
0: Right.
1: But then after the game, Thomas Tuchel and company, they kind of hashed it out. I think there was a little bit misleading there from the media. In saying that, I think you're right. There is a little bit of tough love. He knows that this English mentality and togetherness, it's been a long time, if ever, Rich, that they've had this. And then when you have a game breaker in Harry Kane and a game changer in Jude Bellingham, they're kind of really feeling themselves. And I think the German manager is just making sure that they are focused because they're going to have to be at their absolutely best to beat Argentina and Lionel Messi. And I actually think they can. Argentina's got very lucky, Rich. And you and I were talking about this at the American Century Championship. They've got very lucky. However, I've always been a firm believer you make your own luck. And this is not anxiety for Lionel Messi. They've already won it. So they don't have to. They've already won the World Cup for him. Now they're trying to send him out in a different. It's a different kind of energy than it was 3.5 years ago in the Middle East. That's a difficult one when you've got this burden that he'd never won one. This is kind of saying, we want to send you out with the right gift. That's why I think that luck is going to be very difficult for England if they're not absolutely perfect against Argentina.
0: Well, you want to take a swing at this one, Taylor, that it's not luck, that a lot of people think there's a FIFA thumb on the World Cup scale for Argentina. You want to take your crack at that one, Taylor?
1: I don't believe in that. I do think the VAR decision with the Egyptian goal that was taken back, where it went back over 100 yards from goal, I think that raised a lot of eyebrows when a lot of people hadn't seen that in a while. But, Rich, what nobody's talked about is when the VAR protocols initially came out, and they're still in there, that it's within the attacking phases of the game, and you can understand it and see it. So that's where the – listen, I thought it was harsh. I thought the Egyptian goal should have stood. However, Egypt still gave up 3 goals in the final 13 minutes of the game. So whether that goal stood or not, I'm still going to tell you, Argentina, with the luck and the belief that they have, I still believe they would have won that game. Now, the road's easier because you just compared what England did, Mexico in Mexico, Norway in Miami. Every single travel heat element has been a part of the English run-up where it hasn't been for Argentina. But I can't go that far in and believe a conspiracy that FIFA's tipping the scale for Messi to go out with a bang.
0: So you think it's France-Argentina at the end of the day?
1: I did before the tournament started, and I'm not going to move away from that.
0: All right, so then that sets up, because you know I'm a narrative guy by trade as an NFL guy.
1: Yeah.
0: And I always have this when it's a Super Bowl, which obviously this is a World Cup final. A Super Bowl in MetLife. Oh, pardon me, New York, New Jersey, like yes. The Seahawks and the Broncos had a few years ago. Brother, I mean, Mbappe and Messi are going into the semifinals tied atop the Golden Boot standings.
1: Yeah,
0: with 8 apiece, and then you know, obviously Haaland is out. Although Norway thinks he could have had an 8th goal if Sørloth had passed to him. And then Kane and Bellingham are right there. I mean, if one of them braces to get past Messi, right, like they could potentially be in this mix for the Golden Boot. But let's just continue on with the Mbappe Messi, because the standings, I think I talked with you about this while we were getting an IV or going through PT or whatever at the American Century Championship. Messi's one in front of Mbappe in the all-time goals scored standings for World Cup. They both passed Klose in this tournament, and it's I don't know, I still haven't found out the answer to this question, if this particular statistic, this category, has ever changed hands twice within the same World Cup.
1: No, right, like never.
0: But it's entirely possible that Mbappe could win the Golden Boot and be in front of Messi for the all-time goals record in a final. I mean, epic doesn't even come close to describing
1: that. No, how about the 5 names you just listed?
0: Right, I know.
1: I mean,
0: right.
1: The stars have delivered in this tournament unlike any real World Cup that I can remember off the top of my head. Because oftentimes there's always this breakthrough player here or there. And yeah, we can talk about Olise for the world or even Erling Haaland for the general sports fan in America. They didn't really know who he was.
0: Right.
1: Now they all know who he was. But you look at those 5 names. We're talking global superstars. And they've all delivered. And the fact that England's got 2 on that list, Rich, that's kind of remarkable. Jude Bellingham was actually being rumored 6 months before the tournament that he probably shouldn't go due to, quote, as the paper said, harmony in the locker room. What are you talking about, Renner? He's arguably been the best player in the tournament. So this World Cup has been epic because of the stars, and I firmly believe that. To answer your question, it's never been that way because Klose was Jason Pelé. They never had the same generations of players playing in the same World Cups. Mm. So for Mbappe, who's obviously going to play another World Cup, if not 2, if he wants to, when it's all said and done, he'll be the all-time leading goal scorer. But in this World Cup, you know Messi's thinking, I want to win the Golden Boot, I want to win the World Cup, and I want to be ahead of Mbappe. And I think if Argentina wins the World Cup, that's going to ultimately come true. I'm going to fit into your narrative, though.
0: Okay.
1: Seattle Seahawks, Broncos, what won that game?
0: Defense. Right, yeah.
1: Remember that game?
0: Sure.
1: It blew Peyton Manning, Wes Welker, that offense came in there, and they got there absolutely punched in the face. They got knocked down. They never recovered. If France plays Argentina, that is going to be the biggest topic of what can happen because of what we saw 3.5 years ago, which is the greatest game of all time in the international game. I don't know if you get that same kind of game. I really don't. I actually believe that game could be very cagey, and then which team is better defensively, which team can stop Mbappe, Dembele, Olise, where France is now playing in their third straight World Cup final. Rich, you're talking a bunch of narratives in that one, and I ultimately think that's the game we get for the final.
0: Outstanding. To finish up our World Cup conversation for this show, take your hack at the U.S. men's national team and what they did in this World Cup and the hand-wringing coming out of it about the state of men's soccer or boys and men's soccer in this country. Taylor.
1: It's crazy, Rich. I feel like we talk about pay-to-play every 4 years, and a bunch of people come into the conversation that don't pay attention and then all of a sudden come in and say, pay-to-play this, pay-to-play that, and all of those certain things that we all are living and we're talking about and understanding throughout the game. And it's just, it's a little frustrating from someone on the inside that lives it and breathes it. Because I am always going to be open-minded to everybody on the outside that pays attention and offers ideas. But if your same idea, and listen, pay-to-play is a massive issue, not in soccer, in youth sports in our country, Rich. You and I talked a little bit about this at the American Century Championship. Every sport is expensive now. It never was the case when you and I played. It wasn't even the case 15 years ago. But whether it's AAU baseball or basketball, whether it's gymnastics or cheerleading, whether it's soccer or hockey or lacrosse, the fact that Little League baseball is now expensive. Rich, we've kind of lost the plot here. Now, youth sports is now a business, and it's not a development. And that question always comes every 4 years because the rest of the world is doing something differently than the United States are. Now, the reason why the women are better than the men is because the women have full resources. They have Title IX. They have college. They have more resources in this country than majority of the rest of the world. But once France, England, Colombia, Brazil, and they joined the women conversation, now the gap has been bridged because soccer minds are doing it. This is a long-winded way of saying we've got to find a way to have a bigger fishing net so when the World Cup comes, we have 48 to 50 players capable of playing at the highest level, not relying on one Christian Pulisic, one Weston McKennie, one Tyler Adams. We've got to have a deeper roster of players. And until we don't, if we don't do that, Rich, you and I are going to have the same conversation every 4 years. Well, and if we're in that ecosystem,
0: right,
1: and you're in, and that doesn't motivate you to change ideas and to change methods, then that's the definition of insanity. Because if you do the same thing over and over and expect a different result, Rich, you know the answer to that question.
0: Well, I don't know what the fix is, you know, because right now we're howling at the moon, right? We're blaming
1: a little bit.
0: We're blaming systems. We're all the way down to, you know, let's be honest, like a-hole AYSO parents. You know what I mean?
1: Yes.
0: Who are yelling and screaming on the side. Like that's part of the reason why I stopped. I just couldn't stand being part of that world and culture with my kids feeling it. You know what I mean? And so.
1: It does feel like we're hauling at the moon, Rich. It does.
0: Right.
1: Here's what I would do, and I've always been a bigger believer, raise the lowest tide, okay? Here's what I would do. In my personal opinion, because soccer's become so expensive, all of the town levels in the United States of America, if I was in charge and had the money to do this, because the mission statement for U.S. soccer is to grow the game, I would make sure the lowest level coaching in the United States of America for men and boys is raised exponentially. So if a kid, boy or girl, can only play town travel, they are getting proper education. They're fostering the love of the sport versus you play one season with town, then you're told to go play travel for some club. They've got seven teams per age. There's four clubs in the area, and everyone's paying $7,000 for what? For what promise? We need to change something, and in my opinion, raise the lowest tide So if he or she wants to do other sports at age 8, 9, 10, they can, but they're still getting a level of education with the sports that is good enough to then maybe foster the ideas and imagination of playing for the United States. It's just an idea, but you follow where I'm going. We can change things, but you've got to be willing to change things versus just staying on this train track hoping for a miracle, because I don't think the miracle is coming. Listen, being in the final 16 of the world, Norway just got celebrated for being in the final eight. You would have thought they won the World Cup, Rich.
0: Right.
1: We do have to have a little bit of perspective, but I just think the United States of America should be, it needs to be, in the final eight of the world.
0: Yeah.
1: That has to be the goal right now. Everyone else wants to say win the World Cup, sure, but we can't get out of the final 16. Get to the final eight and then see where you are and then make the next move. But that's where I'm at.
0: Yeah, me too. And I just want to say as well, because I know my foot is going to get stuck in my mouth. Not all parents that I dealt with AYSO were,
1: yeah.
0: I mean, there are many who really do mean well, or not mean well, who do well and want
1: yes.
0: this to work for kids and want it to work. And it just seems like a system now that we're for the first three, you know, for pool play, we're all like, hey, it's working. And then, you know, obviously what we saw with Belgium, everyone is kind of turning, like a heel turn in a way. Do you think Pochettino should stay, Taylor?
1: It's a great question. If Pochettino wants redemption, I'm open to it. Because anyone that is going to sit here with a half a brain and say he got a full cycle to implement his style and his fingerprint on the system, no, you will not get me to believe that. He was barely here. He should have been hired, or someone of that magnitude, right after the World Cup in 22, so then they had a full cycle. So if Pochettino believes that he can do this and he is motivated by the debacle of what happened against Belgium, because quite frankly, he should answer some of those questions, because I thought Belgium tactically had a wrinkle for him that he couldn't figure out until halftime. If he wants to, sure. However, Rich, I want your audience to understand, I've hung out with Mauricio. I've listened to him. I've talked with him. He seems like the guy that wants the everyday task of coaching a club team. Mm-hmm. So I haven't spoken to him since the World Cup. I don't know if that's changed. I don't know if he's enjoyed the international game. But when I first met him and first got to know him, it sounded like a guy that loves the daily grind, that loves really implementing his tactics within the team on a daily basis. That isn't going to happen with the U.S. men. That cannot happen at the international game. That's got to be the real question that Mauricio and his camp need to answer before he makes the decision to come back.
0: Thank you, Taylor Twellman. We'll chat again on Thursday after the semifinals to set up the final. And
1: yes, sir.
0: And we'll have a good time on all of that front. And it was great seeing you at the American Century Championship.
1: It was a blast, my man.
0: With Larry David.
1: Look at that.
0: Look at that right there. L. Dave.
2: It's epic.
0: Right. And Larry David and Larry the Cable Guy. You were there for this moment with Smoltz and Doc. And
1: no, it was awesome.
0: Milad.
1: Both Larrys looked at Rich and said, I didn't know your caddy was on your right side.
0: Not at all. Good to see you, buddy. We'll chat again soon. Enjoy the games. You got it. That's Taylor Twellman, everybody. He'll be back on Thursday's show.
1: And
0: we'll be back in just 2 seconds or minutes.
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0: not the way the United States does it. Pay for play is what Taylor Twellman said. And you listen, you look around the rest of the world and see the way that they do it. I'm sure that there's issues and problems with the way those youth sports constructs are handled. I'm sure nothing's perfect. I'm sure there's also a lot of, you know, self-dealing, double-dealing, even worse in those scenarios. But just in terms of what we're talking about here in this country, it is so damn expensive to have your kids play youth sports, period. End of story. You know, of all the sports that Taylor mentioned, he didn't even mention tennis, you know, which is a sport that Cooper's really into right now. It is damn expensive. When he mentioned how Little League is or Pony Baseball is now, you started shaking your head over there.
1: Oh, yeah, I'm in it.
0: You're deep in it right now.
1: Yeah.
0: And then you just filter up from, and I mentioned, again, I regret that I mentioned one organization in particular, but it's soccer, about a-hole parents. They're, you know, it was really tough. I was a coach for, which is probably a problem, for Xander and Cooper when they played, because you want to coach your kid if you can, just to have that sort of father-son aspect. But I never played favorites or anything like that. It didn't matter. They were little kids. Sometimes you had to teach them to run a certain way. Like, that's when I was at that level, okay? But you're looking at that, and then you look at filter up to collegiate sports, where it's just like with the NIL and the portal and everything else that's right now that seems to have no rules. I mean, the amount of money you need to get your kid through youth sports to set for college, and then in college, the amount of money that's coming into some people's pockets or at least being promised to them, and then they don't get it because there's no rules. You're sitting here going like, can it ever get fixed? And who would be the one to fix it? Because if you're looking to the federal government to do it, that ain't happening. I mean, that doesn't appear to be. I don't know what the fix is. Normally, whenever I say something here, I'll give an idea. I don't know.
2: Yeah, the other thing, too, is like, what is the incentive for the people making the most money off youth sports to fix it?
0: There isn't.
2: Right. So what do they care if how the men's soccer team or any other develops? They don't care. They're lining their pockets.
0: Look at healthcare in this country. I mean, if you really want to go deeper and wider, cast a net.
2: Nothing's ever changed.
0: There isn't. So I don't know, unless there are parents who are just like, you know what? I don't know. Can you start another organization where it is the other way around? I honestly do not know. Until you maybe have the money come in a donor type way,
1: right,
0: to set up things and academies where it does not cost you money to out of the goodness of some rich individual's heart. Maybe that's the one way to do it. I don't know. Normally we like to come up with the answers here on the program. Hour number one in the books here on the radio side of things. Call us, 844-204-RIG.
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11: 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Earlier on the show, Apple TV lead MLS analyst Taylor Twellman. Coming up, ESPN senior NFL writer Jeremy Fowler. 10-year NFL head coach Jason Garrett. And now, it's Rich Eisen.
12: Show is on the air. We just chopped up youth sports and why the U.S. men's national team didn't advance, and which is the usual thing we do here in a World Cup when other countries get set to play in the semifinal, as they do today and tomorrow. France, Spain later on today. That's in Dallas. Are they in the home of the Dallas Cowboys?
15: Correct. Oh, sure. Yes, sir.
12: Okay. 3 p.m. Eastern. 2 Central local tip, or if you will, kickoff,
13: which is marvelous.
12: Which would make it 9 o'clock at night in France and Spain, huh? A little bit of tight Basque country conversation right now, huh?
15: The locals might be a little confused for a playoff game this deep in a tournament being played in Dallas, but
12: wow, that just happened. That just happened. Well, I mean, ignorance. Technically, NFC Championship game is a semifinal game,
15: right?
12: Right.
15: Again, that's just, locals might be confused.
12: Huh.
15: As to what that is.
12: Any comment?
15: What's going down?
12: Any comment over there?
14: This guy gets lucky and gets Tom Brady and acts like a jerk.
12: Well, he's still just butthurt that he lost Jaylen Brown to your 76ers.
14: Oh, he should be.
15: Oh, no, we won that trade.
14: Yeah, okay. Sure, you're right. Let me tell you, you did not.
12: I'll give you the floor. What do you mean you won the trade?
15: In no way do the Sixers have a better record than the Celtics this year.
12: Oh, boy.
15: No world exists where that happens.
12: Now, is this a bit?
15: No.
14: It is a bit, because when it happened, he was crying.
15: Okay. I was not crying.
14: We have document that
15: we can go back and show it.
14: You didn't like the trade. You weren't happy with it.
15: Why should he be just confused?
12: Why should he be?
14: I think
15: a lot of fans were confused. Then you really look at the data and the metrics.
14: The data.
12: Okay.
15: And you're like, okay.
12: Suddenly Kenny Atkinson's over there, huh?
14: Explain this one to me, Rich. If they're going to have a better record, okay, we played them in the playoffs. We were down 3-1, came back and won, and we snatched their best player. In what way would that make you think that
15: Jason Tatum's on the Sixers?
14: Yeah, well, he wasn't your best player.
15: He is our best player.
12: Well, he was.
15: And he has been the best player for a decade.
14: Except for when you won the championship and the other guy got MVP.
15: Wasn't the best player in the series.
12: Let me ask you this question.
14: Well, that's technically what an MVP of a championship.
15: Really? Andre Iguodala is better than Steph Curry?
14: Apparently he had a better series.
15: He definitely did not.
12: So let's just brass tacks it, though. Do you really, in all honesty?
15: Yes.
12: Because hold on a second. I've read all the same articles you have about, you know, when Jaylen Brown's on the court and this, that, the other thing, analytics, that he's like the 60th best player or 68th or he ranks 70th.
14: That's why analytics is stupid.
12: That sort of thing. Yeah. Like, you don't think this is the you know, hedge fund coming in and saying, we're not double aproning. We're not going to that second apron. We're just not going to do it. We're not going to spend the amount of money that's required.
15: I'm not saying that's not a factor.
12: Right.
15: But then when all the data backs it up.
12: In the same way that Mookie Betts gets sent elsewhere, all that business, you don't think this is the second coming of this, right?
15: No.
12: Okay. I don't know.
14: That's fine. What else is he supposed to tell you?
15: So the Sixers are now going to win 3 titles? Because that's what happened when Mookie left town.
12: No, I understand that. That makes a bad analogy. The only analogy is that Mookie was somebody that you adored and you won a championship with, and you didn't understand why the money couldn't be spent on it.
14: Same thing about Jaylen Brown here.
15: That's not exactly.
12: That's my only analogy here.
15: That is not what happened.
12: So let me.
15: Sorry, did Mookie Betts have a Twitch screen?
12: I still can't see how
15: rub people wrong behind the scenes.
12: How Paul George. And draft choices that don't even begin to hit until 2 years from now make you a better team. I don't see it. And then just speaking.
15: It's now the young guys now get more of an opportunity.
12: No, I get it. We could see like Peyton Pritchard. You're going to have to really hope he is, in fact, the
15: Hugo Gonzalez is dominating Summer League right now.
12: So, no, we'll see that. Right.
14: dominating Summer League.
12: No. I understand what you're saying, what you're pinning your hopes on. But just speaking from the position of having the world championship. What concerns me as a Knick fan more, because everyone's coming. I get to say this. This is so great. Everyone's coming for what we have, and everybody's trying to shape their teams based on what they think we have to beat. This feels so good. I can't believe I'm saying this about the New York Knicks. I'm way more concerned about his Sixers team.
15: Why?
12: Okay.
14: It can't.
12: Now, this is the biggest if of all time about Embiid, okay? That's the biggest if.
14: Right now, Rich, we only need Joel Embiid to be the fourth best player on the squad. So imagine that. Imagine you go to a team where he's your fourth best player.
12: But Brown plus Maxey plus Edgecombe and a healthy, like, Embiid, like, that he doesn't have his knees wrapped or whatever, And they also do not adopt FIFA's VAR strategy about flopping.
14: Stop it.
12: Okay. This guy's honestly, this guy's waving around more than that balloon in front of a car dealership.
14: Yeah, I mean, we've said that for years.
12: So listen, I'm way more concerned about that. Now, obviously, in Brad Stevens, you trust?
15: I'm looking at the front page of the odds board. I can't find the Sixers anywhere.
12: That's wild.
15: Where are they?
12: Where's LeBron?
14: I don't care about
12: what's going on.
14: I know
12: LeBron.
14: What I see. All right, Jalen Brown's going to make this team.
12: LeBron could put his thumb on the scale here.
14: Yeah, but he's not. I mean, look, I've said
12: I don't think he's going to.
14: He's not.
12: Sixers.
14: He's not coming. I mean, ideally, you would love. I don't really care, but I'd love to see him maybe ended in Cleveland, just to full circle.
12: I think Miami's going to be the spot.
14: I think it's either Miami or Golden State.
12: I have a feeling it's Miami. But although Golden State Draymond basically did a direct to camera pitch.
14: Yeah, I mean, look, if he wants to stay on the West Coast,
12: and that's the end of that. Then.
15: I mean, if he goes to Miami, enjoy the play-in tournament.
14: So you don't believe they're going to be in the play-in tournament if LeBron James is on it?
12: With Giannis,
15: LeBron is going to be a non-factor this season. Everyone needs to like ready themselves.
14: How is 21 points a game a non-factor?
12: Dude, you've been on fire since we came on the air. Getting
14: married, I thought would soften you a little, but no, it hasn't.
13: Take that for data.
12: No,
15: I just.
14: You don't like LeBron, so you don't want to believe.
15: Living in the past. Has LeBron been a factor in the playoffs in the last few seasons?
12: Dude, he just got the Lakers to a second round. I understand that. I get it.
15: Is that going up to the Taylor Swift banner for sold-out concerts?
12: No, but I mean, to say he's a non-factor is, I think, is over the top.
15: In 9 months,
12: is he the guy that you have to hang your hat on in order to win a championship anymore? Probably not. But is he somebody who can play like LeBron James and bring Giannis and Bam, right, to the next level? I think that's entirely possible. You don't?
14: I do too.
15: No. Again, looking for Miami on the odds board.
12: Okay. Well, he's not there yet.
15: Well, if they thought he was going there, they'd be higher.
14: Who is they? I never know who these odds boards people are. Who are these people?
12: Or is it the Thunder again?
15: Thunder. The Spurs have the best odds right now. Spurs, Thunder, Knicks, Celtics, Raptors, Nuggets, Pistons, Wolves, Cavs. Then we get to the Sixers and Heat.
12: Mm-hmm.
15: Pacers, Rockets, Lakers.
12: Okay.
15: Warriors are 50-1.
12: Well, because LeBron hasn't been there yet.
15: Oh, they don't think he's going there.
12: Steph looked great when I saw him 2 days ago when I invaded his fairway with my errant tee shot.
14: Did you do that on purpose just to go say hi to Steph?
12: Oh, and by the way.
15: That would be hilarious.
12: For real, Yaxel, do not overlook his addition to the Golden State Warriors. Do not overlook that. And if LeBron goes there, then he could basically... Yaxel is a physical specimen that is a height, almost weight comparison to LeBron. Outside of that, we'll see what happens. Just talking height, weight.
15: This guy was ready to give up on the Sixers, and now he thinks they're going to win the title.
14: I didn't say we're going to win the title. I'm saying we're going to be significant.
12: By the way, the goalposters got lifted and moved across the street.
14: That's what we
12: You're
14: do here.
12: You're talking about
14: sports
12: you
14: talk
12: will have
14: radio.
12: A better record than the Sixers, and the Six.
15: Without question,
12: I would take your.
14: Well, record. Time will tell, Rich. I'm not going to sit here and waste time arguing about it. All I know is I got Jalen Brown and Caleb down.
12: Let me ask you this question, Chris. At the end of the day, do the Celtics need to change their way of? The three live or die. Yes or no?
15: They can shoot a few less.
12: Yeah. Okay. So that's basically what it will come down to. And they've got now a guy who slashes and who's on the Sixers. You know what I mean? A guy who could actually drive to the hoop is just left your team. And you've got Paul George instead. Older and 1,000% less reliable in terms of health.
15: It's addition by subtraction. It's so the other guys can get lifted up who are ready to shine and ready to blossom.
14: Okay. Like VJ Edgecombe and Tyrese Maxey. They're ready to shine.
15: There's only one basketball. You have four guys who play the same position.
14: That's fine.
12: All right, I got a four downs, guys. We're doing this every single day up until the season. And again, this used to be a segment we did all the time where I would give four opinions varying in the National Football League week to week. Now I'm just going to do it for each team, all 32 teams, and we're going in draft order.
14: Mm-hmm.
12: So we did the Las Vegas Raiders yesterday. Now it's time for the New York Jets. Four downs on the Jets season, 2026 style, presented by SoFi.
11: Four downs with Rich.
13: Here we go. Why did you stop?
12: Okay. The New York Jets.
15: We got
12: four downs with me. And the New York Jets. Can I get my, can I get a little bit of music accompaniment, please? This was 1,000% the number one question I was, when I was at the American Century Championship, the old ACC, just this weekend, the number of cards that I was asked to sign, it's the fans of the game, it's right. Me standing there, from like 9 years ago, and then the Jets logo is right there. Trust me, Jet fans. I hear you. The number one question I was asked is Geno going to be the guy? And, you know, famously, when Geno was the guy for the Seahawks a couple of years ago, and he said everyone wrote me off, but I never wrote back. Well, guess what?
15: They won.
12: Number one, first down is, can Geno write back? Because it's time for him to write back, because he's been written off again. And was it a Raider thing? Was it a Geno thing? And that is the question. Was it a Raiders thing? Because in Seattle, he was a comeback player. Now it's time for him to do it again. And I don't know. That's the number one question about the Jets coming into the season. Watch first down right here. Can Geno write back? And that leads to second down here on the program for the New York Jets. Second down. Offensive coordinators, man. Do you remember way back in the day when they got a Hackett for their Rodgers?
15: I do.
12: And then they told Rodgers midstream, yeah, it's not it.
15: Yep.
12: It's not going to happen. They had a LaFleur, too. He's now the head coach of the Arizona Cardinals. He's going to be on four downs on Wednesday's show. And then they had another offensive one, another. Honestly, the number of offensive coordinators the Jets have, the Eagles are like, oh, God, you got some turnover at that position. Is Frank Reich the answer for real? Like, we're going to go and take Frank in here. Now, he's the original, if you will, Sirianni Eagles offensive coordinator.
15: Right.
12: And he parlayed that into a head coaching gig in Indianapolis.
15: Two head coaching gigs, really.
12: Correct, right? And he parlayed that into at least the head coaching gig in by the way, just like Shane Steichen did. Who, if I'm not mistaken, took over for Frank Reich. I don't know, man. He's been there and he's done that, and he's an OG. All right, Frank, it's your offense. Let's go. And that's the second down. Is Frank Reich the answer for that offense? As they're trying to put more young kids in there, and Garrett Wilson, hopefully he's healthy, and Breece Hall, they re-signed. You know. You take a look at some of the offensive weapons that they have there. There's some there. Okay? Including, you know, Adonai Mitchell, who they got for Sauce Gardner from, wait for it, the Colts keep coming up here.
15: He was balling.
12: Okay. Third down.
11: Third down.
12: Listen. Last year, the Jets didn't have a single takeaway until I called a game in London against the Denver Broncos. And they got a takeaway. Like, on the first series of the game, and they settled for field goal, and then the rest of the game went so poorly offensively for both teams, I literally wanted to take my pen that I was using and stab myself with it. Not gonna lie. And then the Broncos, yada yada yada, went on to the AFC Championship game, and the New York Jets went the entire season without an interception. It was a fumble that they got that they recovered. So third down for the New York Jets is, will we at the Rich Eisen Show collectively tie the entire Jets defense in interceptions? How many interceptions did you have last year?
15: Zero.
12: Jay, you want to think about it?
16: Before the, zero.
12: Okay, you get my point. Okay. Honestly, you look at what the Jets have done, you know, in terms of building this roster up. And the options that they would have, and who wants to come and join, you know, this Jets team. And you see what they've built, you know, they and who they gave away, right? We all understand that. But David Bailey's coming in. That's who they drafted first overall for them, obviously. They add Tavondre Sweat. Harrison Phillips is there, and Will McDonald is actually stuck around, right? They get Demario Davis back, Jamie and Sherwood. They don't forget, they added Minka Fitzpatrick as well. D'Angelo Pons, who they drafted, that kid from Indiana is really friggin' good. And then on the offensive side of things, again, Indiana keeps coming up again. You know, this team drafted Omar Cooper, who had that incredible catch against Penn State. They have added a bunch of young kids. If they can somehow get Geno Smith to perform like Geno, who used to not right back, and Frank Reich can coordinate the offense, and the defense can step it up and get some turnovers and picks, you never know. And then it brings up fourth down, because the defense is now in the hands of Aaron Glenn, because Woody Johnson basically said, hey, you're taking it over. Yeah. We're paying you.
15: What am I paying you for?
12: You are taking over the defense, which leads to fourth down.
11: Fourth down.
12: How patient will Woody be? That's the big question. Because Aaron Glenn, if this defense does not do well, it's not like, well, the defensive coordinator, blah, blah, blah. No. It's now his team, his defense. He's going to be calling plays and being a head coach. Okay? And Muji has made some nice moves, and he's got three firsts next year. And if Woody's getting squirrely, like, I don't like the moves he made last year in the draft, and I don't like the moves that he made in the offseason, does he say, I've got a new coach and I got a new GM with three first-round picks and all these quarterbacks coming out of college? Or does he say, Muji, you're the guy to choose this, but Aaron, we need an offensive-minded head coach here? Or he's just patient, knowing Aaron Glenn is a Jet from the beginning of his career, and he is a guy that is trying to put a culture in that locker room, and we're going to let him do it. And all these losses that we're racking up are not on his plate and not on Muji's plate. It is just the way we have been conducting our business over and over and over again and let it build. Or will the Jets win enough games and Woody's going to just be kicking back with his white hat and his ownership suite and going, okay, we're building. It really all depends on all the other downs that I've mentioned. And that's my four downs with Rich, brought to you by SoFi. Get your money right. I don't know what there's not many scraps that I left on the table there.
15: That covers it.
12: Their schedule ain't easy either.
14: You still in?
12: What do you mean? What do you mean, am I still in?
15: Are you still in?
14: Jets fan, are you still in? I'm not trying to be funny.
12: No, I know you're not. I mean, obviously, growing up as a Jet fan, but there's only so much nard kicking you can take, man.
14: Mm. So you're telling me.
12: You know? And I'm a passionate Rams fan, as I've been told.
14: Well, I mean,
12: I'm allowed. By the way, I'm allowed. This guy's got 15 banners behind his head.
14: Which is what I'm saying. You take offense, and I'm getting crapped on all the time about the banners. I'm just asking you a question.
15: You can have some banners.
12: Well, I haven't signed any papers. That's what you're asking.
14: Well, that's kind of where I was leading.
12: I haven't signed them. Nope.
16: I hate this team.
15: Jets win total 5.5. It's fun.
12: I do like what the general manager's done. I like the way that they drafted.
15: They had a good draft.
12: And they are set. If there are quarterbacks galore next year,
15: yeah,
12: they have. Boy, have they set themselves up.
15: Let it rip.
14: Well, they're going to have to tank for my nephew.
12: They have set themselves up. 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Jeremy Fowler got a lot of people talking with his lists that he's putting out there about top quarterbacks in all the positions. Coming up next, we'll talk with Jeremy.
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18: 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Halftime in Dallas, and Spain leads France 1-0 in the first World Cup semifinal. A penalty kick goal buried into the right side netting by Mikel Oyarzabal in the 22nd minute is the difference. The spot kick was won by Lamine Yamal, who was kicked in the thigh by a French defender, Lucas Digne, in the box. It is the first goal conceded by France in the knockout rounds, also the first time the French have trailed in this entire tournament. And to make matters worse, standout defender William Saliba had to be subbed off after the first half hour following an apparent non-contact injury. The Arsenal defender was replaced by Maxence Lacroix in the middle of that French back line. Spain have continued to grow into the game, threatening to double the lead as we head into halftime 1-0. The winner moves on to the World Cup final to play either England or Argentina. I'm Lucas Panzica, Westwood One Sports.
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12: Jeremy Fowler here on the Rich Eisen Show. Let's get to your lists that you have been conducting since the beginning of this month for every position up until the quarterback spot that you released on Monday. That's got everyone really talking about your lists. How, just before we jump into it, what's the pool of people, the number of people that you spoke to, and the general sense of their ability to share, Jeremy?
4: Yeah, Rich. So I end up talking to in total about 80 people in the league about this. At least 70 people submit ballots, which is, you know, I send them a pool of players at a position. Mm-hmm. I get back a top 10 and then I ask them about it. So I compile the results. I create a composite ranking for each position. The process really starts at the combine when you see people in hallways and hotel lobbies. And I at least start to like pick brains of opinions on players at that point. And then after the draft, I get to work on the results, the voting, all that. And I go by position. I always start with quarterback because that gets the most results. Because, you know, everybody's eager to kind of vote on that position because it's easy and it's fun to talk about. So, yeah, it's an exhaustive process, but it's a fun way to get us through July for sure.
12: Well, and it's also, you know, it mirrors the MVP conversation, not just because, you know, we all say in the NFL, the MVP is the best quarterback award, right? And then the offensive player of the year is the best non-quarterback award. And I know that's one way to sort of parse it. But it mirrors the MVP conversation as to what merits best. And whether it's physical ability, mental ability, or results, you know, it is a result oriented business. So why do you think Josh Allen wound up being one on your list, Jeremy?
4: Well, Rich, the criteria I try to keep pretty simple is who's the best right now. This is not a career achievement award. You're picking players almost as if you were on a playground, who would be the top guy. And then I narrow the focus from there. Josh Allen is the top guy because I would say the fear factor is really thick. Like if you're a defensive coordinator, he's the guy you don't want to play and game plan against more than really anybody else right now. And I would probably put Matthew Stafford and Joe Burrow right there as well. I mean, of course, Mahomes, but you know, for his standards, he's kind of had subpar production for the last few years, which opened the door for Josh Allen to step through. The bugaboo on Allen was the turnovers. That's what held him back before. He has curbed that for the most part the last 2 years. Of course, he didn't in that Denver playoff game. He kind of resorted back to his old ways. But you live and die with his style of play for the most part because you're going to be living off it most games because he's going to be winning. And, you know, he didn't have the greatest supporting cast. You know, I had multiple coaches point out, like, hey, when you game plan for the Bills, you're not really game planning for the wide receivers all that much. James Cook's really good. But Josh Allen is 1, 2, 3, 4, 5 on the scouting report, and he still beats you. So it's a situation where like fear is currency in the NFL. Who do you fear most? And he's the most feared right now.
12: And then Mahomes is two. I know you say this is a right now thing, right? Right now he's rehabbing off of a knee injury coming off of an off year otherwise. So do people just say he's Mahomes and we can't get shaken off of that as to why you think he's two? Cause obviously I understand why he's two, but I'm just giving the leeway here.
4: Yeah, the game can't quit Patrick Mahomes. He got the most first place votes, 41% of the first place votes in this, but he had more than usual voters who were taking him outside of the top 3 to 5. more votes that were like seven out of the top 10 or nine, which was unusual for him. And he still gets the benefit of the doubt. He still is incredible. He still makes plays that only a few in the world can make. And people gave him the benefit of the doubt in cases because of the supporting cast. They feel like he just didn't have a running game the last 2 years. That receiving trio of Xavier Worthy and Rashee Rice and Hollywood Brown didn't quite work out as consistently as they would have liked. Travis Kelce's getting older, so he kind of had to make it work all on his own at times and still showed flashes of greatness. But if you look at how hot he was in regular seasons in the past, plus the playoff and Super Bowl wins, and you compare it to the last 3 years, it just hasn't been as consistent. And some coaches feel like, you know, he still would try to take unnecessary chances we don't need, interceptions that are unnecessary. So it's really a combination of factors. And now we sit here not truly knowing whether he's going to play week one, although the Chiefs are leaning into it. He's made rapid progress on his rehab from the ACL to PCL. So he's going to try to put himself in position to play preseason games, get cleared for contact, and get on the field as soon as possible. The Chiefs feel like he can do it. And with Kenneth Walker in the running game, they should be more balanced this year, which could actually accentuate his skill set a little bit more than the previous years.
12: Yeah, Kenneth Walker, who cracked the top 10 on the running backs list that you put out on ESPN.com. Jeremy Fowler here on the show. A quote from an AFC offensive coach, and this is fascinating as well when you're including Mahomes and Andy Reid in the mix here, and others, obviously, but... quote, Matthew Stafford and Sean McVay is now the best quarterback coach duo in the league. Was that a general consensus that you also found, Jeremy, do you think?
4: I'm not sure if that exactly was a consensus, but it was mentioned multiple times. And it was mentioned to highlight how good Stafford's been, but also to kind of knock him a little bit. Like if there's one knock on Stafford, it's that he's got really clean conditions right now. He's got this elite play caller, Sean McVay. He's got two number one receivers. So they're hard to double team. Devontae Adams was terrific last year. You know, they make the offensive line and everything else work. You have weapons. Like the Rams are never worried about moving the ball for the most part. And Sean McVay, to his credit, went to that under center, more so work, three tight end sets, in part to protect Stafford, who had that back issue and has had some injuries. And then Stafford did the rest. But actually, I talked to several coaches that were like, it wasn't even close who was the best quarterback last year, not only just winning the MVP, but just playing the position, the mastery of it, the anticipation on the throws, just making these ridiculous throws all the time. That was all Stafford, and nobody else was a close second in that regard. So if he's 32 years old right now, he might be our number one quarterback. It's really an age thing, 38. But I don't – at one point I thought he was going to retire, maybe even over his contract. Now he's got all the guaranteed money. He's all set up. He's got the MVP. He's probably going to play another 2 to 3 years at least, it feels like right now.
12: Well, why wouldn't you, right? If McVay is your play caller and Puka Nacua and Devontae Adams are your main receiving targets and Kyren Williams and Blake Corum are your main running backs and the offensive line is handled and Myles Garrett shows up and that might smoke Aaron Donald out of retirement, right?
4: Right. I mean, the Rams are leaning into that one too. You know, as last I've gathered, he has not made a firm decision yet. The working out of the facility was interesting, but I've told he's done that off and on for the last few years. That's not necessarily a new thing. He's kept a really tight relationship with the Rams organization since he retired. So it kind of feels like the door has always been open. So we'll see. He is not dispelling the rumors whatsoever. You know, I've talked to some teams who wonder, like, is he going to be a midseason sniper and come in week 10 or week 12? And I'm not so sure. I mean, Les Snead told me recently, the GM there, that Aaron Donald's a principled individual. If he's going to do it, he's got to be all the way in. He's got to know he's going to be his dominant self. So if he gets to that point, then I could see the trigger pulled and he's out there at some point, which would be ridiculous. I mean, when I was talking to people in the league for this top 10 series, I mean, I had multiple people bring up, like, hey, is this Aaron Donald thing really real? Like, is this going to be a thing where he's on the field with Myles Garrett? So we talk about the fear factor being thick. It would definitely be so in L.A. with that equation.
12: No doubt about it. I mean, and what would be ridiculous, again, is somebody who's been retired for as long as he is, and he doesn't really have to change his workout or eating habits to get ready for the NFL.
4: Right.
12: You know, like he's been doing.
4: He's microwaved, ready to go.
12: Yeah, no doubt. No doubt. Joe Burrow was fourth on the list here. And his comments from just a few weeks ago during OTAs, talking about how he feels about this team offensively similar to the way he felt going into his last year at LSU. And we all know he did have Ja'Marr Chase on that team. Also had Justin Jefferson, his name too. And how he feels the same way right now. What do you make of Burrow's comments back in June and the Bengals' reality for this upcoming season, Jeremy?
4: He's an honest guy. I think he's really just being honest. He likes the talent. You know, the offensive line, I think, is big. That's stabilized. It's not a star-studded offensive line, but they have been better. So you put that with the weapons that they have and the two number one receivers on the outside, tight ends they like. Now they got to run the ball better. They didn't run the ball well last year. But even on offense, he can see that there's a comfort level. Like, he can roll out the ball, get in the huddle, and he likes what he sees and who he's playing with. And then defensively, they still got to prove it. I think he's probably partly speaking it into existence. Hey, we're going to be better, right? We're going to be better. But they were so bad that I think even if they're average, middle of the road defensively, they're going to be a playoff team. And then Burrow on the offense can really do the rest in a lot of ways. So, you know, he's a quarterback that's got to do his part. He's got to be on the field. The availability has been the issue. That's really the reason he's number four. He would be higher if it wasn't for the injuries. And, you know, we were doing shows yesterday, and I was with Tim Hasselbeck, and he was adamant that Burrow did not belong at number four. He should be further down the list because of the availability. You just, at the quarterback position especially, you can't be out that much and be taken seriously in some regard. So he needs to put together a 17-game season. It's really a time that he's primed to do that.
12: Well, I mean, he's been unavailable, and obviously your availability is your best ability. We've heard that phrase so many times, Jeremy Fowler. But if we're talking about, well, injury-prone, he shouldn't be that high. Chris, I'll give you the floor on Justin Herbert, because I can't give the pushback with it similarly as you no doubt always like to do or can on Justin Herbert. I'll just give you the floor on that.
15: I mean, I've said so much.
12: No, but Jeremy might not have heard it, but go for it.
15: Like, I would like to know what he does better than Drake May to deserve to be higher. Let's just start at winning a playoff game, Jeremy. That's all I'm saying.
4: Yeah, no, that is fair. He's at an inflection point in his career. There's no doubt. Like, he's got a lot of goodwill in the league. I think in part because of what he did those first couple of years was just on fire, and the skill set's enormous. I think that's part of it. It's sort of intoxicating. You know, when you talk to these people and they're ranking these quarterbacks, like, man, if I would still take him if I'm picking a team. Mike McDaniel picked the Chargers in part because he was the best quarterback of all the OC jobs available. And the Chargers are banking on him, giving him some more layups, some easy plays to get easy first downs where he doesn't have to do everything. And look, the line was bad last year. It was really bad. Now, that's it. It's not all on him that they fell apart last year. It is somewhat on him. But I think if he doesn't get it done this year, or show some sort of progress, or maybe win a playoff game, that goodwill will start to fade. I do believe that. It's year seven. Feels like it's time. Now, some quarterbacks mature at different times. Matthew Stafford, we're looking at as a Super Bowl winner. He didn't win a lot in Detroit those early years either. Sometimes it takes time, but I'm still bullish on Justin Herbert, but he does have to show it. Drake May was better last year. There's no question. He was better in pretty much every metric. You know, he led the league in QBR, led the league in yards per attempt, led the league in completion percentage, second MVP. Like, I was surprised that Drake May was number eight in this exercise. I thought he would be more like 5 to 7 because he's such a hot name too, and he's got the demeanor, and everybody likes him, and they loved him pre-draft, and everybody tried to trade for him, couldn't get him. New England's got their guy for the next 15 years, all that, you know. It wasn't great in the playoffs, though. They won, but he wasn't great. So I guess that's one bugaboo you could find, and people just want to see him do it again. I think it's a experience thing. 2 years in, they want to see a little more consistency. It but, is, you know, Herbert, a lot of voters, and a lot of coaches especially, knocked him for football maturity. They feel like mastering the position, all the nuances that go with playing quarterback well, they feel like he's got a ways to go still, even 6 years in the league.
12: So then – what's the knock on Jalen Hurts, the only MVP, Super Bowl MVP that didn't crack your top 10, Jeremy?
4: Yeah, that's a complicated one, Rich, I will say, you know, and he probably deserves to be higher. The league has a great deal of respect for Jalen Hurts and what he's done. He throws a beautiful deep ball. He is obviously well accomplished. He's obviously good in big games, and that's a big metric, right? Like, what is your quarterback going to do in the moments where you need to win in January, right? He's proven that on a Super Bowl stage, intangibles, toughness, all those things, you know, it's, and people point that out, but they also point out that, look, when you're playing the quarterback position, you're dropping back, You got to be able to throw efficiently over the middle of the field, and you got to be able to make decisions quickly as a passer as to when to get rid of the ball. He has struggled with that, and it's a passing offense that has ranked in the bottom third of the league the last 2 years. The only other team with a top-type quarterback, a top-tier quarterback that's in that range is Baltimore. This year they were in the 20s, I believe. But the caveat there is you watch Lamar Jackson with two eyes and you know the otherworldly things he can do. Well, Jalen's not that kind of athlete. And people question if his running ability has diminished a little bit. You know, if he's not going to be, maybe wasn't as explosive as a runner last year, or wasn't as willing of a runner, or wasn't called for him enough, whatever it is. But he needs to be more of a dual threat, and that wasn't shown as much last year. So they're just some questions. 17 is too high. I think he should be somewhere more in that 10 to 15 range, but that's kind of the way it shook out. He was not a factor at all in the voting of this exercise. He got, I think he was on 15% of the ballots, no vote higher than 9 or 10. So it's just one of those things where there's not a ton of buzz around Jalen Hurts league-wide right now.
12: Wow. That's disrespectful. I'll just be straight up. Yeah. Jeremy, I'm going to be straight up. The stuff that we don't know about in that locker room that the rest of the league might know about that nobody reports on because everything's kept in-house or we don't know, that's it right there. I mean, that's all of it right there. Last one for you. I kept Lamar for the end here. He's fifth. That the relationship with him and what Declan Doyle, the new offensive coordinator there, is going to bring. Can you give a general sense of what you think that's going to be this year, Jeremy?
4: So Declan Doyle is, you know, from all that I've heard, really bright offensive mind, has good ideas, good communicator, all those things. You know, I think, I mean, it's a really cerebral, smart coaching staff between him and Jesse Minter. You know, I do believe they'll get the very best out of Lamar that they can. They have questions on the offense, though. Just even aside from Lamar, you know, center, they don't really have an established replacement for Tyler Linderbaum right now. They signed Danny Pinter in free agency, who's not a huge name. I think he can fill in, but I don't know if he's a long-term starter. Receiver, still questions. Do they go the retread route for like a Stephon Diggs? They've done that before. DeAndre Hopkins, Anquan Boldin, they've leaned into that before. Do they get some help there? But that's sort of a Band-Aid. So, you know, the offense has questions. How long can Derrick Henry do it? You know, so.
12: But I mean, just the whole idea, the whole idea, though, has been the coordinator over the last few years with John Harbaugh, right? Even Todd Monken, who did get a head job somewhere else. And despite the MVP seasons for Lamar, there just always seems to be, I guess, in some ways for Ravens fans, something missing, or it's not nearly as exotic as it should be. I mean, the new OC comes from the Ben Johnson world. Is this what we should expect? Like a Ben Johnson way of doing things married to Lamar Jackson, Jeremy?
4: I could see it. I could see a little more under center. You know, Todd Monken came from the college background, some spread offense, air raid principles that you mix in with some under center work. You know, I could see Declan Doyle leaning more into that Ben Johnson tree where you need to be under center some with some play action to keep the defense honest, a steady running game. I could certainly see that. I'm going to be at their training camp in August, and I'm eager to see it in person to kind of see how it develops. But they were pretty prolific. I mean, 2024, that offense was humming. Last year was a weird year. Yep. Lamar was in and out of the lineup with that hamstring. He's had some weird injuries over the year where it's like, will he, won't he, week to week. And the offense just didn't take off last year. And you had several options that weren't getting the ball a whole lot. So I think there was strain in the building. And as we saw at the end with John Harbaugh moving on, you know, there was something off last year. So I think new ideas, new head coaching influence, I think will be good for Lamar Jackson. And look, he might have a new contract by the time they start, which would be a nice wind in his sails too. So a lot of factors for a two-time MVP, nearly three-time MVP, who should be kind of back to his form this year, I would say.
12: Fifth on the list that Jeremy Fowler compiled, talking to league executive coaches and scouts. Thanks for the time, Jeremy. Appreciate it. We'll chat during training camp, brother. Thanks again.
4: Anytime, Rich. Thanks, man.
12: Right back at you. That's Jeremy Fowler of ESPN. We got to beat it because we spoke with him about a lot. We'll review that coming up.
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0: I was just talking about how to interrupt myself talking to Jeremy Fowler, getting in both ears, saying, "What's going on?"
1: I thought you thought we were arguing about something.
0: I don't know what you're talking about.
1: No, we definitely were not.
2: We're just talking about Joe Burrow.
1: Talking about Joe Burrow.
0: Really?
2: Yeah, we're just talking about Joe Burrow.
0: Can I guess what the conversation?
2: Sure. I would love to.
0: You have a problem with his ranking because he's injured too much, and you're like, he's Joe Burrow.
2: It's not that simple. All right. Not that simple.
0: If it's more nuanced, we have time.
2: I guess I'll just say it.
1: Yeah.
2: I think, and I'm guilty of this too, I don't put Joe on any of the pressure lists or things like that.
0: Why would you?
2: Well, I was thinking about it. You know when a player wins a major in golf,
0: right?
2: They get a 5-year exemption for all the other majors.
0: Right.
2: And I think this is the last year of Joe Burrow's exemption for taking the Bengals to the Super Bowl.
0: Interesting.
1: And I'm like, the goalpost we give quarterbacks is making it to the Super Bowl, obviously winning it, but getting there.
0: Right.
1: This guy got there.
0: Right.
1: Defense has traditionally been bad. Right. Offensive line, not great. Yeah, he does get injured every now and then, but is it his fault or because the line isn't good? I just feel like he passes the eye test. And if you had one game to win and Joe Burrow was your quarterback, would you feel confident about winning that game?
0: Bingo, sir. Bingo. Hold on a second. It's not a one-game season. You just hit the target. First of all, why would you put him on any list about under pressure? The guy doesn't exude it at all, and it doesn't feel like it. It weighs on him if he feels it. I'm sure he's human; he will feel it.
2: I get it,
0: but he doesn't. So,
2: well, I'm saying I don't have him on any of those lists.
0: Great, all right.
2: But I'm saying Joe, it's been a while.
0: I understand, and it's a full season slog, and et cetera, and so on and so forth, and he hasn't been able to answer the bell. Your best ability is availability. I totally understand.
2: He's been dining out on that one Super Bowl for a few years.
0: I'm not dining out. The guy is outstanding, and if you want to win a football game and you have to choose somebody, and I know it's not a one-game season, but sometimes it comes down to that, who do you want? I would absolutely put him on a list if I wind up with him or if I choose him, I'm very happy.
2: I'm not saying I wouldn't.
0: Okay. That's why he's fourth on the list, because he is that freaking good. And when he came into the league, it's just like, I just remember when he comes in the league, it's like, you're going to draft him over Tua? Oh, yeah, you are. And then, everybody's comparing him to Tom Brady. Oh, yeah, you could see it, but the results.
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8: 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The Dallas Wings are soaring up the WNBA standings thanks to their 5-game winning streak. Dallas was tied for the worst record in the league last year, but at the midway point of this season, it sits in fourth place after its 96-91 victory over the Chicago Sky Sunday night. while newcomers like rookie AZ Fudd and veteran Jessica

0: Shepherd have been a huge part of the turnaround. The Wings are headlined by the play of superstar Paige Beckers. The second-year guard leads the upstart team in points and assists.
1: We all play a selfless brand of basketball. 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And just continue to find our identity. We're not perfect. We were was not even our, close to our best game, but we stuck together. We dug in. We found a way to win, and I think that's really the key.
0: Beckers and the Wings have a 16-8 record on the season, and they are back in action on Thursday when they host the New York Liberty. With Today in Women's Sports, I'm Erica Herskowitz on Westwood One.
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12: 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Coming up, 10-year NFL head coach Jason Garrett. And now, it's Rich Eisen.
13: Our number 3 of the Rich Eisen Show is on the air. We've got ourselves a fun show already in the books. First 2 hours, Taylor Twellman talking World Cup. We're less than an hour away from France and Spain performing for the entire globe for the right to make the World Cup final on Sunday in the New York, New Jersey stadium. They're in the Dallas Stadium today. Or is it? Or do they call it the Arlington Stadium? What do we call
16: it? Is
13: it Dallas?
16: Arlington.
13: They're going to just call it Dallas. What are the
16: French
13: just call
16: it Jerry's house.
13: From Arlington?
16: Yeah, Jerry's. They call it Jerry's house.
13: Oh, the Jerry. Well, they got the curtain up, I'm sure. Mm-hmm. Jerry's like, put up the curtain for the Spaniards and the French, yeah. But for the Cowboys and the, you know, and
16: for Thanksgiving, Dak, just leave the curtain.
13: Yeah, let them just stare into the sun. What do we care?
16: Blind.
13: At any rate, that's going down right now. And hour 2, Jeremy Fowler joined us to talk about the list he's compiled from executives and coaches and scouts about the best quarterbacks in the league. 844-204-RICH is the number to dial to have a conversation. We've got a Chris Brock, good old-fashioned Chris Brockman news update.
4: Yeah, buddy. Hey.
16: Cult.
13: Joining us right now in advance of the launch of his new leadership podcast series, Coach to Coach, which will debut with episodes dropping on Wednesday with the Super Bowl champion and Hall of Fame head coach Tony Dungy, and then one of our favorites, episode two, Corey Close of UCLA basketball. Ladies and gentlemen, Jason Garrett on the program. How are you, Jason? Good to see you.
14: I'm doing great, Rich. How you doing?
13: Well, I'm doing great. And just so you understand, you know, I love you. So we're applauding because we do that for all guests. It's not just, you know, just us clapping, you know, with you, Jason. You know what I mean?
14: I appreciate that nonetheless.
13: Were you aware of that whole clapping thing while you were coaching and people talking about always seeing you clapping on the sideline, Jason? Were you aware of that?
14: Somebody made me aware of that. Yeah.
13: Okay. Is that just part of your DNA? Has that always been part of what you're always used to do on the sideline there,
14: Jason? Well, you know, enthusiasm is the oxygen of the soul, and I think that's an important part of coaching. Some of the best coaches I've ever been around. We used to always do an imitation of Jimmy Johnson clapping.
13: So you got it. So Jimmy was a clapper too?
14: I didn't know. Yeah, he used to have this great clap where he'd clap way out in front of his hands like this. But, you know, I think that's a big part of playing. You know, we're doing this leadership podcast, and one of the things we talk about a lot is the energy of the leader pervades the group. So, you know, if you're positive with players when good things happen and when you're positive with them, you know, when bad things happen, to help them get through it, you know, I think those are good things to allow them to play well.
13: Is there a through line? Because, again, future episodes with Andy Reid, Sean Payton, Dan Campbell, Joe Maddon of the Cubs, Joe Girardi as well, just to name a handful of them. A through line? Was there a general sense that you picked up, a consensus about coaching, managing, Jason, at all?
14: Oh, I think there are so many things that I've learned from this experience. And, you know, the big takeaway for me is how generous these guys are. They're obviously the best at what they do. So many of them have won Super Bowls or World Series, won championships. And, you know, at the core of them, they're just coaches. They want to help players get better. They want to build teams that they're all proud to be a part of. And for me, that's what I always thought about when I was coaching. So they were really fun conversations to have. I think the big takeaway for me is each of these guys is their own person, each of these men and women. And they were influenced by so many people coming up. You know, great coaches, great players, great teams that they've been around, but at the end of it, they bring who they are to the table, and there's an authenticity to them, and you know, there's a humility to them. We talk a lot about some of the challenging times they had and what they learned from those experiences, and they share those stories. And you know, one of the things that I've learned in TV is that people just don't want to hear platitudes. As the great Fred Gaudelli said, enough of the platitudes. So, you know, people want stories and they want points to the story. And when I coached, I used to always tell our players stories. And then, you know, hopefully they remember them. And then, okay, why am I telling you this? And that's a big part of what these shows have been, is these coaches taking us through different experiences they've had, different influences they've had, and sharing those things with us. And then, hey, what did I learn from that? What was the lesson learned from that experience, good, bad, or indifferent? So, you know, we do these. They're about an hour long, and I tell every one of them I could go for 3, 4, 5 hours with them because I learned so much.
13: Yeah, a coach2coachpodcast.com to check out. Again, Coach to Coach or wherever you get your podcast. Jason Garrett here on the Rich Eisen Show. You just said seconds ago that you used to tell stories to players to try and, you know, I guess, coach them up or give them perspective. What story did you tell Dak Prescott in 2016 when suddenly he was thrust to the fore of everything for your team, Jason?
14: Well, you know, I probably learned as much from him that he learned from us. And I'll tell you that story. You know, he came in, we drafted him in the fourth round, and my thought when we drafted him was, hey, this guy can be the next quarterback of the Cowboys. There's no doubt in my mind about that. But my biggest concern was the initial transition, because he had been a gun quarterback, a lot of quarterback runs at Mississippi State. He showed us all the things that you wanted, both as a player and as a person. But I felt like there was going to be some time for him to transition into what we're doing, because we were under center as well as in the gun. And we did some different things that he hadn't done in school. And then, you know, Kellen Moore gets hurt, then Tony Romo gets hurt. He gets thrust into it. And we lose the first game, and then we win 11 in a row. And, you know, probably 8 weeks into that stretch, I remember asking him, I said, Dak, how are you doing this? How are you getting these guys to play for you? Because the guys on our team absolutely loved playing for him. And it was obvious that they were playing for him. And I said, I never see you make any speech or anything like that. You're never like hollering at guys or whatever things that you anticipate leaders to do. And he said, no, coach, I can't do that. You know, the biggest thing I've tried to do is develop relationships with the guys. And it's easier on the offensive side of the ball, more difficult on the defensive side of the ball, but he would play chess with some of the defensive guys. And I can remember at least a few times we'd be in a staff meeting on the second floor of the building, and there'd be some racket coming from the locker room 3 or 4 hours after practice. And I'd go down there like, what the hell's going on in here? Mm-hmm. And there were 15, 20 guys in the locker room playing hamper basketball with this giant tennis ball. You bounce it, and then it lands into the hamper. And Prescott was the guy kind of engineering the whole thing. And, you know, his big thing was, I have to develop relationships with these guys. I have to take time with them. And once you develop that relationship, that's when they want to play for you. And to me, that was a great lesson that I learned from a rookie quarterback.
13: No kidding. That's a great story, Jason. That's for sure. And not to bring up any bad memories, but I've always been curious, what did the officials tell you on the sideline after Dez Bryant caught it but then didn't in that playoff game prior to Dak's time? Obviously, Romo threw that one, and your decision to go for it and the whole thing, Jason.
14: Yeah, it was really interesting to me. Dean Blandino obviously was the guy back in the booth at the time, and Gene Steratore was the game official. And as you remember, it was called a catch on the field. And, you know, there was always a question of, okay, how long does someone have to possess the ball in order for it to be a catch? And if I heard the official say it once, I literally heard him say it 1,000 times. You know, it was time enough to make a football move. Time enough to make a football move. And then they'd be very clear with you. They say, they don't even have to make a football move. They just need time enough to make a football move. And so that was ringing in my head as I saw Dez Bryant catch this ball on about the 6-yard line in the air and switch the ball and get 1, 2, 3 down, take the ball here, lunge and extend it to the goal line. And then the ball comes out. And I reminded them of that. I said, time enough to make a football move. The guy made 8 of them on his way down. It was one of the greatest catches and one of the big moments that I've ever been around. And it was such a great play. And again, it was called a catch on the field. And for them to come back and overturn it, you know, clear and obvious, I think was the standard at the time. And for them to say it was clear and obvious that this was not a catch and to proactively overturn it, it was hard for me to understand. So I was trying to make all these points to Gene about time enough to make a football move. Look at all the moves he made, all of that. It was called a catch on the field. There's no clear and obvious to overturn this. And sure enough, they did. And, you know, I think it came from the precedent of the Calvin Johnson play.
13: That's right.
14: And they had boxed themselves into a corner about going to the ground and all of that. But he literally had it for like 5.5 yards and did 8 different things with the football before he hit the ground. And then, as you remember, you know, they tried to justify the decision for at least 3 or 4 years afterwards. And the whole definition of a catch just became a real mess until they finally reestablished what the rule was. Officials to this day deny that it was a catch, but I'll go to my grave saying it. And the one big regret that I have about that whole situation was, after the game, I was asked the question, and, you know, we always talked about no excuses, no explanations, and you just take full responsibility. And I said, hey, You know, that was one play in a game. We had 56 minutes before and 4 minutes after, and we didn't get the job done. And my regret, I don't regret saying that and sharing that, but my regret was not recognizing the throw that Tony Romo made and the catch that Dez Bryant made, because I thought those plays were it was one for the ages. It was reminiscent of Bradshaw to Lynn Swann over Mark Washington. It was that kind of a catch. Mm-hmm. And I didn't fully recognize that and let the world know how I felt about the play they made.
13: Did Jerry make a bunch of calls to the league office in the aftermath? Anything like that?
14: Oh, I have no idea. I mean, once it's over, it's over. I mean,
13: although my Dallas Cowboy friend and fan and colleague in the corner has been shaking his head this entire time.
16: I'm having PTSD now just thinking about that.
13: I don't know.
14: I'm hoping you agree with what I'm saying.
16: Every single word, Coach. Every single word. Dez caught it. And if I live 1,000 years, for 1,000 years, I'm going to go to my grave and say the ball was caught. And it could have changed everything for the Cowboys. You know, it just stinks.
14: It was a remarkable play that he made. And Tony made a great throw. Like you said, it was a fourth down, and he saw the one-on-one outside and, you know, gave that guy an opportunity. Nobody goes and gets the ball like Dez Bryant. So it's a shame.
16: He outgrown manned another grown man.
13: Well, I mean, I think it is fitting, Jason, though, that you mentioned Calvin Johnson here. And listen, I know we're talking first ballot Hall of Famer, the whole nine yards with him. But I just think that the league did not account in the catch rule for somebody so physically talented that you could gain an amount of yards for a first down, 10 yards, in the process of grabbing it and then going to the goal line. Like he was such a physical freak. And there are now so many others in the league right now who can do something like that, that I just don't know if the league accounted for that sort of special ability making a play like Dez had in the catch rule interpretation.
14: Yeah, no doubt. And just go back and look at it. Look at it in full speed. Look at it in slow motion. However you look at it, it's like, damn, what a play that he made. Right. And, you know, he was that kind of an athlete, like you said. And not only was he so gifted physically, he was an instinctive football player. And I think what he did, changing the ball and doing all the different things he did on that play, it showed his greatness. And unfortunately, the ball wobbled at the end. But the other part of this thing, and I mentioned it earlier, that is still hard for me to understand is just the idea that it was called a catch on the field. And for them to be so aggressive in overturning it, it certainly wasn't clear and obvious, and it's not clear and obvious to this day.
13: Well, I guess, you know, you and Charles Woodson will have something in common in the fact that you'll never be shaken from your belief about a play. Like Charles will always say that was a fumble on the sack of Tom Brady. You know, the tuck rule and Dez caught it are just part of, you know, NFL lexicons. And I appreciate you being so open to talk about it here. Yeah. What do you make of
14: I agree with Charles, by the way, Rich.
13: Yeah, sure. Yeah. You know, and Patriots fans would push back. That's why they call that the snow game, not the tuck rule game, like the rest of everybody else on planet Earth. There's my Patriot fan on camera. All right. What do you make of the Cowboys this year? Because I really like the changes they've made on defense, and the offense comes back intact, and Dak appears to have a chip. I do like, you know, listen, when Brian Schottenheimer took over, everybody kind of thought Jerry has a guy that he can steamroll and push around a little bit. And he's proven he's his own man. I kind of really like what's going on in Dallas, Jason. That's not to influence the jury here, but what do you think going into this season?
14: Oh, I think there's so many positive things about it. You know, I think last year was challenging for them for a lot of different reasons. You know, the cloud of Micah Parsons hanging over that team for so long, I don't think gave them a chance to have the defense they wanted. And, you know, I still think it's a real discussion as to whether or not they should have let that guy out of the building. You know, and for so many years, we talked about, okay, how do you build a championship team? You got to get the quarterback first. But then what you talk about next is the elite pass rusher. And how do you get that guy? How do you get the guy that affects the quarterback? And when you have one in the building who's so disruptive like Michael was, it's hard for me to think that your team's getting better by letting him go. But you know, they certainly got some things for him, the two first round picks and Kenny Clark, and they're building around that. And I think they've made a lot of good decisions on defense to solidify Quinnen Williams, you know, Kenny Clark,

0: draft this year. I think they've solidified the defense more than it's been in the last few years. I do think you have to objectively analyze what happened last year. You know, they won 7 out of 17 games, and many of those wins came against teams that weren't very good. You know, they beat the Commanders a couple times. They beat the Giants, the Jets, the Raiders. They beat the Chiefs in a down year. The one signature win was Philadelphia, so that was a good win for them. But they lost to Arizona. They lost a number of games, I think 5 or 6 by double digits. So for me, it starts with competing the right way. That's a mantra they have around there right now, and I think they have to live that out. And I know the guy at the quarterback position will live that out because, like we talked earlier, he's a special, special guy. But I do think they've made some decisions to solidify the defense. I think they'll be better on that side of the ball. And hopefully the offense continues. You know, there's a lot of firepower over there, not only at the skill position, but they have 3 first-round picks on that offensive line, an elite quarterback, a runner who's revitalized his career, and the receivers outside are excellent. So important for them to get off to a good start and get going, and then hopefully play the way that they want to play. You know, compete every day. They got to compete on Sundays for 3 hours. I think that's going to be the biggest thing I'm looking for.
1: And what is last thing for you again, Jason Garrett? And I'd love to chat with you in August as well, prior to the season and prior to you going on Football Night in America on NBC. Is Sean McVay's challenge? Listen, what Nick Saban calls rat poison and things like what I would do, and now you're part of the media would say, 17-0 is what people are already talking about with Myles Garrett now on this team that returns everyone from an NFC Championship game season short of the Super Bowl that they could have made, and Aaron Donald could be in the ether too. Jason, what is Sean McVay's challenge, do you think?
0: Well, I worked for Nick Saban for 2 years, and I heard a lot of those rat poison speeches.
1: Nice.
0: Yeah. You know, I think Sean's challenge is probably similar to challenges that we had in the 90s, you know, with the Cowboys Super Bowl team. There's a lot of noise around the team. And you know, typically when people talk about noise, it's negative. But you know, that positive noise is a challenge as well. And when you've won a Super Bowl or won a couple of them, there's all of that stuff that you have to contend with. But you know, I would go back to just the program that Sean has built out there. Obviously a fantastic coach and a fantastic leader. And I think he understands and has his team understanding the importance of what Nick Saban would call process. You know, get the right people together and do things the right way each and every day and focus on that, and the results will come. And so I think lock in on that, double down on that. I do think the guys he has on his team are the right kind of guys who will do anything they can to win. And when they're focused on that rather than individual accolades, I think you have a chance. And it's certainly a talented team. He's a fantastic coach. It's an amazing program. I think the biggest thing to do is you focus on yourself. I'm going to give you all the coach speak, but this is what you got to do. Focus on yourself and focus on each day. And there's going to be a lot of noise over the course of 5 or 6 months and 17 games. When they win, it won't be they won by enough. And when they lose, the sky will be falling. But you just fight through all that stuff. You eliminate that noise. You focus on yourselves and what you need to do each day. And I think Sean has built a program based on those things. No doubt they'll continue to do it.
1: Well, I look forward to seeing Nick Saban on your pod, Jason.
0: Yeah,
1: you know,
0: we'll get that done.
1: There you go.
0: Coach Saban. It might be a special 2-hour pod.
1: There you go. There you go. Coach to Coach podcast. Get it where you get your podcast. 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Jason, a delight. Thanks for having the time and taking the time to be here. Appreciate it.
0: Yeah, always enjoy being with you, Rich. Keep it up, man.
1: Right back at you. That's Jason Garrett right here. Check him out on the NBC as well.
2: Dez caught it.
1: Hey, man.
2: Always and forever.
1: Isn't it amazing?
3: I just watched that play like 20 times.
1: Blandino back in New York and Sterator on the field, and they're both rules analysts right now for Fox and CBS, respectively. And I just remember watching it. I'm like, okay, he's going to go for it here. And oh my God, they're going to really go for it.
3: Fourth and two.
1: And two, right. And the cojones to roll those dice.
3: Amazing throw by Tony. Throw. Yeah.
1: And Dez caught it. Like, I just remember.
2: Yeah, he caught it.
1: We were on the, this is 2015, so we were on the air here. This show existed.
2: Yeah.
1: And I, because I remember saying, we just don't see receivers who can catch the ball at the 10. Take three steps and reach for the end zone.
2: Yeah.
1: And that's, considered the process.
2: Right.
1: Like that's not a process.
2: Right.
1: That's, I see what he said, made 8 football moves. Reminds me of the line when you said here that it was holding on the Giants that Eli Manning threw the ball for the helmet catch. Yeah. And his response was like,
2: they didn't block
1: holding. Anybody. They didn't block anybody. And he's like, he's like, process. He had 8 football moves. And he kind of did, you know?
3: Oh, go watch the play. I mean, I can post it on
4: our Twitter.
3: I've
4: watched it more than I've watched anything in my life.
3: I just watched it a dozen times. It's unbelievable. The athleticism, first off, unbelievable throw by Tony.
2: Yeah.
3: The athleticism by Dez to go up there, jump over the defender, come down with it.
4: Holding the ball.
3: Then stretch out for the goal line. He was at like the
1: foot. That's when it came.
3: He was at like the foot line. And it popped out, but then it falls in his lap while he's in the end zone. Like, it was unbelievable.
4: Like I said, he outgrown manned another grown man.
3: Yeah.
1: You know,
3: Des Bryant was a beast.
1: And that started a years-long process to get the language right. Yeah. That, again,
4: it didn't do anything for us.
1: The whole idea of, like, if there's 100 people in a bar and 100 people think it's a catch, it should be a catch.
3: Yeah.
4: Much like Family Feud.
3: What a sliding door moment, too, for the kids.
4: You know what I most remember about that day is my goddaughter was about 5 months old, and I was holding her, and she had just gone to sleep on my shoulder.
3: Oh, as the play happened?
4: And I couldn't – I stood there, like, holding. I didn't want to wake her up because she had just gone to sleep.
1: Oh, my goodness.
4: And I stood there, like, I will never, ever, ever forget that.
3: I'm pretty sure I watched that at a bar with Del Tufo.
1: My goodness. Thank goodness you didn't drop it.
4: Oh, I could definitely not. Definitely not.
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5: Westwood One Sports presents this World Soccer Update. We have a final in Dallas as Spain moves on to its second ever appearance in a World Cup final. defeating France 2-0 in the semifinal. The scoring started with a penalty kick won by Lamine Yamal and scored by Mikel Oyarzabal in the 22nd minute, marking the first time France had trailed in the entire tournament. Spain took that lead into halftime and came out in control in the second half. A long possession sequence from back to front led to Spain's second in the 58th minute. Pedro Porro combined with Dani Olmo, getting a one-on-one opportunity that Porro slotted right past goalkeeper Mike Maignan. France went most of the game without star defender William Saliba, who came off with a non-contact injury 30 minutes in, and now France's dream for a third World Cup title comes to an end. Spain advances to the final on Sunday. They await the winner between England and Argentina. I'm Lucas Panzico, Westwood One Sports.
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0: 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Let's go. Ross in New Jersey has been hanging on for quite a while. What's up, Ross? How are you?
1: What's going on, Rich? Going on, fellas?
2: What up, man?
0: What's up, Ross Tucker? Is that what it is?
1: We're going to see if I could do a win-loss game real quick.
3: Okay. It's been a while.
0: For the Giants?
4: It's been a while.
0: G-Men?
1: Minnesota Vikings.
0: Hold on. Just hold on a second. Because it sounds like you're from New Jersey. You don't sound like you're from Minnesota.
2: It sounds like you're from Jersey.
1: I'm from New Jersey. Remember I called up last time, Route 4, River Edge? We talked about Bergen County.
0: Okay, got you now. Okay, so how does somebody from Bergen County, New Jersey, root for the Minnesota Vikings? What the heck?
1: So I didn't want to go, well, actually, growing up mid-2010s, I mean, you had the whole OBJ was kind of, you know, the off-the-field issues, all the one-handed catch was kind of, you know, the drama off the field, the Jets. Rich, you don't need me to tell you, I feel like I kind of dodged a bullet there. And I didn't want to, you know, you got to remember, it's kind of funny now, 10 years later, it's like we're partying like it's 2015. Patriots, Seahawks, and the Broncos were the gold standard.
0: Okay.
1: That's now how things change. They stay the same 10 years later. They kind of feel like the top three at the moment. Throw the Rams in there, too. But I didn't want to be towards the bottom either. So I said, let me throw a dart at the map. Let me pick a quote-unquote mediocre team. And, Rich, I picked a team that feels like goes either 14-3 or 8-8 every single year.
0: Okay.
1: The only team that wins 14 games and loses a wild card game. But
0: okay. And then to bring it all full circle, they gave up Sam Darnold, and then he wins a Super Bowl, just like the Jets. Listen, Ross in New Jersey wants to play the win-loss game for the Minnesota Vikings. Let's go. Let's put it up there. Here we go. What happens when the Packers pay a visit week one?
1: I think we always play Green Bay good at home. I give us a dub to start the year.
0: All right, now you're at Chicago week two.
1: I think that's a loss.
0: Week three at Tampa.
1: Starting off the season 1-2.
0: Home for the Dolphins.
1: I think we get back into gear, back to 2-2.
0: At the Saints.
1: Another win.
0: We got a win streak. Home for the Colts.
1: I think it was a game you called. I don't think it's going to be another 30-point comeback, but I think we take care of Indy as well.
0: No, I didn't call that. I was waiting to call Browns and the Ravens that had no touchdowns in it. So there we have it. But who's counting? It's 4-2 now at the Lions.
1: I mean, if Max Brosberg could do it last year with the Lions' playoff hopes on the line, I think Kyler could do it this year, too, 5-2.
0: 5-2, home for the Bills on a Monday night.
1: I think we take that one as well.
0: Oh, good Lord. Okay, we're 6-2 at the Packers.
1: I think we split with Green Bay. I think that's a loss.
0: 6-3. Now you're in Mexico City against the Niners.
1: Oh, man. I think it's going to be a two-minute drill. I think San Francisco takes it.
0: All right. 6-4 now. Home for the Falcons.
1: That's a W.
0: 7-4, home for the Panthers.
1: Back-to-back W.
0: 8-4, short week visit to New England.
1: I think this is another one-score game. I think we fumble it late. I think New England takes it.
0: Okay, so now that's 1, 2, 3, 4, 5, 6, 7, 8, and 5. Home for the Lions.
1: We sweep the soon-to-be last-place Detroit Lions in the NFC.
0: Well, look at you. Wow. 9-5, home for the Commanders.
1: I think we beat Washington.
0: 10-5 at the Jets.
1: An uncomfortably close W at MetLife.
0: Will you be there? Freezing your butt off?
1: Hopefully.
0: Okay, and then at the home for the Bears.
1: What's it, 10-5?
0: That's what it looks like going into this game.
1: Make it a W.
0: 11-5 with a four-game win streak to finish up Ross in New Jersey.
2: Ross. Hey,
0: thank you very much, Ross.
1: Thank you, man. Appreciate it.
0: You got it. There he goes.
2: Peace.
0: 11-5 for the Vikings is a very rosy outlook, I would say.
4: Indeed.
0: And the Lions in last place, I'll give you a little pushback.
4: Just a little. last place schedule, right?
0: But there's some NFC North from Northern Jersey. That's the only way we can Venn diagram it. Bergen County and the great... Upper Midwest don't have much in common.
4: Vikings win total 8.5.
0: Thank you, sir. All right. We haven't done this in a while. Let's get a news update from Chris Brockman. Hit it.
5: Go. And now, with a report of the day's news from the world of sports and entertainment, someone who is not a journalist or newsman by any definition of the word whatsoever, It's Chris Brockman.
0: All right, very good. Nice. Hey. I always love that NBC News emeritus, Tom Brokaw, is the one who delivers update and intro. What do you got over there,
4: Chris? All right, just a few things, guys. MLB All-Star Game tonight in Philadelphia. You know who your starting pitchers are? Do you remember?
0: I do know.
4: Christopher Sanchez for the home Philadelphia Phillies gets the bump for the NL, and Dylan Cease.
0: Dylan Cease.
4: Is on the mound for the American League.
0: All right.
4: Who do you got tonight?
0: Really? Who do I have tonight?
4: Well, I mean, yeah, it doesn't count, quote unquote.
0: Who the hell knows? I have no idea. Who do I have?
4: Under 8.5 runs. That's all you need to know.
0: Okay, thank you for that, Chris. I'll take the over. I'll take the over.
4: Really?
0: Yeah, just a zig, because you think, what, everyone's going to come out and throw 90 million miles an hour, one inning apiece, and nobody can touch the baseball, right? Usually that's what happens.
4: In the last 20 All-Star games, under is 14-6.
0: I think it's great that baseball's gotten back to letting the players wear their actual uniform.
4: Yes, I like that.
0: Instead of these All-Star uniforms that they're trying to get me as a dad to dig into my wallet to buy for my kids. That ain't happening. That's my opinion on tonight's All-Star.
4: Philly's a cool ballpark, too, if you've never been.
0: Okay, very good.
4: Does
0: Sarah feel the same way?
4: She's not been to Philadelphia.
0: Really?
4: She does not care for the Phillies.
0: I know that.
4: Or anything that has to do with them.
0: Did you see Sarah Tiana's post after last night's home run derby? She said that she loved the drama, loved the action, and loved a Philly losing. The Braves fan in that house.
4: You see how quickly everyone left last night?
3: Yeah, like
4: after
3: point,
4: the last home run.
3: The last home run happened in like 5 minutes later. That place
4: boom,
3: was empty.
4: Well,
0: they wanted to go watch more Netflix. What else? Or chill.
4: Pretty funny. Hey. All right, so we got Olympics coming up in a couple years here in LA, and baseball is back.
3: Baseball
4: is back. Okay. And so the owners and the Players Association are working on trying to get how they're going to figure out to get MLB players in the Olympics this year, just like hockey has done. You know, NHL players now back in the Olympics for the Winter Games. We saw what happened. USA, Canada, epic. And they're trying to figure out how it's going to go to get Major League players back in the Olympics.
0: Yeah.
4: They're going to take
0: How's it going to go?
4: Well,
0: what are we going to do?
4: It's not going well so far, but they are working on it. Well, they're talking about accommodations. How much time are they going to take off? What type of break in the middle of the season are they going to do? So they're still working that out. But we've got 2 years, and both sides are kind of hopeful they're going to come to a fix so we can see.
0: What's the fix? Honestly, what's the fix? We're going to play the World Series in November? We're going to start the season in February, March, because you're going to have to figure like what do you're going to need to just take a look at the World Baseball Classic. How long does that take? 2.5 weeks.
4: Yeah, but they play it in spring training.
0: I'm just using the sense of a tournament, an actual tournament that involves multiple countries. You know what I'm saying? I mean, the Olympics, that you got to train. What are you going to just show up out of nowhere? I mean, I guess you can use the first half of the season to train. I don't know what the fix is.
4: I mean, guys are.
0: Let me ask you this question.
4: In shape.
0: Let me ask you this question. Let's just say the Red Sox are relevant in 2028.
4: I mean, we're relevant in 2026. Okay. Sure.
0: Let's just say that you return to relevance.
4: Okay, thank you.
0: And let's just say the Mets still play baseball in 2028. Okay. You want Roman Anthony off your team for a month? Do I want Aaron Judge gone for a month? You want Juan Soto gone for a month?
3: What's it matter?
0: That's true. Honestly.
4: Well, I think they're deciding whether they're going to take a league-wide pause for the games.
0: Hard. We're going to stop baseball for a month.
3: It's long enough as it is. They can afford to lose.
0: We're really going
3: to
0: do
4: the Olympics is only a 2 week of, worldwide event.
0: I guess what? You could tell the Olympics wrap it up 10 days.
4: Let's take a 10-day little box.
0: Oh, sure.
4: And then suddenly, with the All-Star break and then
0: you don't have Roman Anthony for October because something happened against, Paraguay.
4: We haven't had much of him.
0: Okay.
3: So. Yeah, but you're going to take
0: I'm
3: that chance.
0: Out, like, I don't know what the answer is, man.
4: Do you want to see Major League players in the Olympics? Should baseball even be an Olympic sport?
0: Baseball, of course baseball should be an Olympic sport.
4: Hasn't been for quite some time.
0: I understand that. In the same way, again, that, you know, Roger Goodell appeared on Women's Sports Now right around last month. And Susie asked him, by the way, Susie and Sarah, how about our wives? I get to say that now.
4: Hey.
0: Our wives interviewing Roger Goodell Women's Sports Now, which is so cool.
3: Yeah, that was
0: our better halves. And Susie asked the question of Roger, like, do you expect to see NFL players in flag football?
4: Yeah.
0: He said, absolutely. And we saw what happened in the FanDuel event. The Fanatics event. Mr. Rubin.
4: I don't know.
0: You know, we saw what happened.
4: It got smoked.
0: But why would Roger Goodell not want to have the Olympic stage filled with stars of the National Football League?
4: Of course.
0: And why wouldn't the Players Association want it also? Of course.
4: Oh, the Players Association do not want that.
0: They should.
4: But why? Well, why does it benefit them?
0: Because it benefits the players to be out there with an Olympic in an Olympic setting. Of course it should.
4: Someone pops a knee, okay, or an Achilles.
0: Listen,
4: and then
0: obviously we're using the worst possible scenario here.
4: Insane.
0: But baseball, why would they want to have, you know, yeah, we should see. We just saw the World Baseball Classic, and we don't see the best stars, right, or the biggest names.
4: A lot of the big names took it off.
0: So that would be different for the Olympics, I would think. Yeah, you should want to figure out.
4: So how are we going to figure out who's playing? Are there going to be a tryout situation?
0: Great questions.
4: Are we going to vote?
0: You said there's 2 years to find out.
4: 2 years to
0: figure it out. The biggest problem is, what do you do with the season? At least with the NFL, it's like, all right, so somebody shows up late for training camp.
4: A 10-day pause isn't that big of a deal.
3: Especially not in baseball when it's 13 months long, the season.
0: I would like to see it. Let's put it that way. What else you got?
4: I think it'll be cool. Summer League is going on in the NBA. Yeah. The action has been great. A lot of the rookies are really balling out.
3: Really into it this year.
4: But some of the biggest action, guys, took place off the court. Well, near a court. Tyler Hero and Bam Adebayo, if you guys hear about this, happened? So last Friday,
0: Adebayo put the Bam on Tyler.
4: Oh, look at you.
3: Jack Del Rio said they had a dust up.
4: Well, there was a little dust up in Vegas.
0: Stop it.
3: That's just
4: so, you know, Tyler Hero gets traded to Milwaukee, part of the giant Giannis trade. He says some things on a podcast about maybe he didn't, you know, him and Bam weren't great teammates, or Bam didn't justify his $60 million contract, whatever, whatever. Well, Bam took issue with that. Saw him at one of the practice courts and went over, and they took issue, had some words, came to blows.
3: That's what you call on-site, Brockman. That's on-site.
4: That happened. It feels like it happened kind of immediately.
0: So what now?
4: And now Tyler Hero, guys, he just wants to move on.
0: What do you mean?
4: That's what he says. That was his direct quote.
0: Yeah.
4: Honestly, I'm just trying to move past it all, Hero told ESPN. I'm focused on Milwaukee and building something special. They obviously traded a great player in their history. I want to come in and help continue what they've been doing.
0: I don't have much in common with Tyler Hero, I would imagine. Okay? I'll just say that.
4: Okay.
0: But I will just say this. If anybody ever hits me based on something
4: after
0: that
4: you
0: I've
4: talk
0: said,
4: smack about them,
0: I'd want to move on too.
4: Yeah. That makes sense.
0: Like, let's move on. You know what I mean? Like, I'm done with that being clocked in the face thing.
3: Yeah.
4: Yeah.
3: Brock Lesnar said
0: I would just assume that's the way I would feel.
3: Brock Lesnar said that on Raw to Obafemi last week. Taught Bleak, get hit. And then.
0: Yeah.
3: He kicked them in the ding-ding.
0: Moving on. Sort of like, you know what, Brian Gumbel on Real Sports.
4: Yeah, just like.
0: Moving on. You know, after Bernard Goldberg threw that right cross. Moving on.
4: Thanks, Bernie.
0: Okay, Bernie.
3: Where's my note?
4: Yeah, I mean, moving on. What a weird story.
3: Yeah, that, like I said, Chris, that's like, I see you, we're fighting. And
0: we got to sneak crazy. One more in. You got one more.
4: Oh, yeah, a couple NFL things real quick. This happened while we were gone. The Commanders announced they're retiring number 44, finally, for John Riggins.
0: Okay, very good.
4: Going to be honored at the November 8th game against the Rams.
3: Great move by the Washington football team.
4: Very long overdue.
0: Okay.
4: And the Colts are inducting Adam Vinatieri. Going to go into the Hall of Fame this year. He's going into their Ring of Honor on the 18th of October against Tennessee.
0: At this point in time, I'll make it about myself. I am going to do the Gold Jacket Dinner in Canton, Ohio.
4: Oh, nice.
0: I'll see it once again.
4: Phenomenal.
3: Well, that's
0: after
3: normal.
0: A one-year hiatus.
3: They realized it didn't go as well last year, right?
0: Sorry?
3: They realized it didn't go as well last year.
0: I have no idea how it went last year. All I know is that... I expect to hear a lot of OHs and whatever when I get up to the podium again.
4: Yeah.
0: You know, but you know, I did see Drew Brees at the American Century Championship along with Larry Fitzgerald.
4: Right.
0: And
4: it's a great class.
0: There'll be two of them going
4: great
0: in and Vinatieri as well.
4: Yeah, of course.
3: And also, people don't know, and I'll give you props, man. You're a master.
4: Jacket Dinner is the greatest.
3: Of that room,
0: oh, it's
3: man.
0: A great, it's a hidden gem of the weekend. Let's put it that way.
4: For sure.
0: And I appreciate you saying that, sir.
3: Yes. I won't give you props.
0: I would love to talk about it more and how well I do at that, but we have to take a break. Good thing we got one more segment then. Put a pin in that, TJ.
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0: 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All right, Mbappe's coming out on the field right now in Dallas. Baby. Okay. By the way, you see those little kids? That, you know how they
1: It's very cool. Hold that hand? Is like,
0: cool. I know that's a tradition. Yeah.

0: I like to listen and learn.
1: Understood. Well. Everybody watching or listening to us knows. And certainly on our YouTube feed internationally, we're getting a lot of comments about our World Cup conversation.
2: Sure.
1: I see them. They know we don't know what the hell we're talking about. You know, that we're all novices watching this stuff.
2: Crazy. Yeah,
1: I even said the other day, I had no idea you could put a spin on a ball with just your instep. Like, what a moron I sound like to some of these people. I understand that.
2: One pregame stuff, too, with the flags on the field. It's really awesome.
1: It's awesome.
2: It's really awesome.
0: Three years ago, Rich, you probably don't know this. Susie was in the chair, but I assembled an ultimate what-if team.
1: Okay.
0: I made a soccer team based on athletes from other sports to try to help people that really, you know, didn't follow soccer. So, you know, I was putting guys like Tyreek Hill and Austin Matthews and LeBron in different positions on the soccer field to just try to help. I just randomly found that video the other
1: day. Tyreek Hill, what would he be like?
2: Fast.
1: I know that. Yeah. He'd be offsides half the time.
2: Probably. You know what's crazy? Here's what's crazy. Everyone, we know Tyreek Hill is fast, right? Erling Haaland is faster.
1: Erling Haaland.
0: I can't believe that. Is this a fact?
2: Yes.
0: What? How's this?
2: I'll find it. They said the video, and they had him. He was running 25 miles an hour to chase one down.
1: He's unreal. That guy's unreal.
0: Speaking of, like, the kids, there was a video I saw where, you know, Haaland was dapping up all these kids before the game, and the one kid had his back turned to him. And just like, if we're friends, you'll grab your friend. He grabbed this kid's shoulder, turned him around, and this kid was like,
1: oh, yeah.
0: That dude, I don't know if anyone had more fun in America than Haaland.
2: You see him get off the plane the other day with a raccoon taxidermy?
1: I know, yeah.
0: You know, he went to Dallas, he got a hat and boots.
2: Cowboy hat, yeah, he's a cowboy hat.
1: Fantastic. All right, that wraps up our show here on this Tuesday. We'll set you up on Wednesday. Enjoy the World Cup, everybody. We got a great Did You Know on the TV side to wrap it up.
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12: I'm Christine Lisi. Spain, for the second time ever, is in the World Cup final. Raquel Olazabal, Pedro Porro each scored in the 2-0 win over France in the semifinals. Spain plays Argentina or England. Spain plays Argentina or England in the championship match on Sunday. The National League and American League face off in the 96th MLB All-Star Game tonight. 7 Eastern ESPN Radio. One of the best stories at the break in the sport has got to be the White Sox. After a couple of nightmare seasons, they're an AL Central co-leader. ESPN MLB analyst David Ross.
13: I've been on the radar over, you know, 3 years in a row, over 100 lost seasons, 102 2 years ago, and now they're at the top of the Central in the American League with the Cleveland Guardians. They're just doing a phenomenal job, and another credit to Chris Getz and Will Venable. They've really changed the culture there. There's a lot of winning going on in the south side of Chicago right now.
12: Dodgers two-way megastar Shohei Ohtani will be at least a DH for this weekend's series against the Yankees after having fluid drained from his left knee. No decision yet made if he'll pitch in New York, according to manager Dave Roberts.
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15: I'll let Shannon Penn speak on it because he said it so much better than I did. With Mbappe having those shots taken at him, Shannon Penn, by the Moroccan team, and a couple of them bordered on passing the dirty line, passing that borderline.
16: Yeah, I understand soccer is a beautiful game. It's the world's game. Beautiful game. Love it. Absolutely. Soccer need a goon, man. They need a goon. These teams need a goon. You need somebody on your roster, somebody on the squad.
2: Tone setter.
16: Who gets no burn. He doesn't have to play. Heck, he don't even know how to kick a ball. But he has somebody to go out there and rough up the other team's best players. Or a guy who could be your protector. We need a Charles Oakley. They need a Charles Oakley out here in soccer. They need somebody to go out here and be an enforcer. That's what these teams need, man.
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0: Major League Baseball All-Star Game this evening alongside Harry Douglas. I'm Jonathan Zaslow. Good to have you aboard here. Home Run Derby last night. Jordan Walker was your boy. An incredible finish in Citizens Bank Park in Philadelphia. They were booing him, Harry. You don't normally get the boo birds out at the end of the Home Run Derby, but that's what happens when you walk it off against Kyle Schwarber in front of the Philly crowd.
1: And I love what he said, right? They don't boo nobody.
0: That's right.
1: If you're somebody, you're going to get booed. So shout out to Jordan Walker being able to walk into that environment and come out as Home Run Derby champion. There's just something about those DSGBs, down south Georgia boys. They always show up when the moment arises.
0: Well, he was on the call last night. He's on the call tonight as well for the Major League Baseball All-Star Game right here on ESPN Radio is Doug Glanville. Doug, I would imagine last night's finish, can you give us the atmosphere, the electricity in Citizens Bank Park last night for that final at bat?
2: Whoa, I'll tell you. Excuse me. Yeah, it was absolutely amazing to just witness, but then also to hear how things just crescendoed. And then the silence, you know, that was probably more powerful than anything. Buster Olney and I were talking about how when the ball landed after Walker had clinched it, like everybody was in the aisles. They were already walking out of the Phillies. They were done. It was shocking, but it was such a example of, like you said, just being back against the wall, calm, ice water in his veins. And you could see him breathing the whole time, just taking a breath and shaking his head like, yeah, I like this challenge. And he pulled it off because that was a huge hole to get out of, and I don't know how he did it, but he did it.
1: So, Doug, a lot of us were not surprised by the booing of the Philly fans.
2: Yeah.
1: But watching Walker being able to step up in that moment, as we get to future All-Star games, is that something we probably want to see? If it's a home crowd and they have a player at the party, them booing somebody else that's coming up to bat at the Home Run Derby?
2: Yeah, I mean, it's interesting. I saw Justin Verlander in the clubhouse earlier, and he was trying to, like, make sense of, like, okay, the booing at the Derby and all these things. And he's like, I don't know. It's kind of like the fans care. They love it, and they, like, everybody's an enemy to Philadelphia if you're in their home park. Even though Jordan Walker is going to play with Kyle Schwarber today in the All-Star game, right? So it's just their style, and they just want to let you know because they want Kyle Schwarber to win, and they're going to make it hard on you. I think it brings a lot of edge, and it was like, yeah, at first it was a little surprising because, you know, Derby, you could be like neutral, the other guy, just cheer your guy, but they were like, no. Even when Jordan Walker started taking pitches, not swinging at all, or anytime he hit a single, they would erupt and cheer. Or if he didn't swing at all, they were booing. So it was, he had to be his best and his most focused to win. And when you do, it just takes you to another level as an athlete because he overcame a lot to win that Derby.
0: Doug, is there a matchup that you're especially hoping we get to see tonight?
2: Well, I mean, Christopher Sanchez on the mound is the Philly, you know, sort of kind of king right now. Just him with that changeup and just the way he attacks. And then you have Mike Trout, who's, you know, the legacy. He's had a, you know, good year, still battling injuries at different times. That's kind of fun because he's really he's the kind of hometown boy, right? That's the one thing. So will Mike Trout get the hall pass? Will he, you know, because he's from New Jersey or either came up as a Philly fan? How's that going to work? You know, I'm very curious about that, exactly like how they're going to react. But I think it's going to be a great moment.
1: There are a lot of people who feel like the National League will take home the victory tonight because of the pitching has been stronger, the hitting, the offensive baseball has been stronger this entire season. What are your thoughts on that?
2: It doesn't matter. You know, it just may, because in a baseball game where there's only one game, anything could happen. The American League could run the table on them 13-0. It's just that's the beauty of the game. Like, you know, the worst team can beat the best team on any given night with the right matchups, with a little bit of luck, with the sun in somebody's eyes. So I think it's, the National League is certainly having a better year. They've been dominant. But we're talking about in isolation, the best stars from these teams. And you can put together an unbeatable team from, you know, basically any organization combined with others, and that's what makes it so fun because there's just that much talent, and it's anybody's game.
0: Doug, what do you make of Zach Wheeler deciding, I don't need to be your fifth choice. I'm not going to play in the game.
2: Yeah, I mean, there's a lot of layers to it. But I first think it's I can speak for someone in my experience that had some really good first halves and didn't make all-star teams. And there's nothing I would have stopped me from making it. I understand, like, there's a problem. There's a bigger problem about, like, guys opting out and going down the line, all these things, especially on the pitching. And I know there's injury concerns, all that. So there's something that's not right and needs to be fixed somehow. At the same time, you know, I think if you can separate that, all the issues with the infrastructure or the structural issues, then you're thinking like, hey, I'm Zach Wheeler. I'm a Philly. They're going to treat me like gold here. It could be my final season, whatever it is. And I think it would be a great honor. So, you know, it's hard to separate that from, you know, what you want to do for your fan base, even though, like, you didn't get there exactly the way you had hoped. But, you know, Wheeler's a great pitcher. Maybe he was overlooked. I know he missed time because of injury, but at the same time, they weren't overlooking him by saying you should be on this team. And he chose to stay home, and that's his choice.
1: I would also think, I feel like he took it a little bit personal, because when you look at all the guys who are going to be a part of this All-Star game, you look at Brandon Marsh, you look at Kyle Schwarber, you look at Bryce Harper, you look at Sanchez, Duran, Lizardo. If it was me, I would feel some type of way, especially it being at Citizens Bank Park. You're a former player, Doug. Would you have took it some kind of way as well, too? I get it. He made the decision not to go. But would you have felt some type of way that it's at my home ballpark, I have a lot of my teammates involved, and then I'm playing second, third, fourth, maybe fifth fiddle to everybody else?
2: In the end, you're an all-star, you know, and you could be fifth fiddle, but you're an all-star. I mean, I don't think that matters. That wouldn't matter to me. I mean, I understand, like, how you get there. And, I mean, just, like, think back to so many people who made choices to play in games because it was an opportunity. I mean, just think of the Negro Leagues or Jackie Robinson, or, you know, there's people who have played through a lot of things that weren't getting what they deserved, but did it for something bigger. I think, you know, that's the perspective I would come at it with. And so I'm not saying the system is perfect. It isn't. And they're definitely having problems with people opting out and all this stuff. It's getting kind of out of control. But at the same time, you know, in the end, it's an exhibition, it's a game, and it's exciting, and the fans want to see you in your home. That would sway me a lot to just be able to go out there and play. And so Lizardo, all these cats making it, even if you're better than them, always someone's going to feel like they were snubbed, and everybody can have that story. But in the end, if you get your name gets called, it's your prerogative. And I would have been happy to be on the All-Star team. I never made an All-Star team, so certainly it would have been incredible.
0: You'll hear Doug Glanville on the call tonight, MLB on ESPN Radio, the Major League Baseball All-Star Game. Doug, taking a look to the second half of the season, which divisional race will be the most exciting?
2: Yeah, this is going to be amazing because the American League is just a mishmash of, like, everybody crunched together, which could actually make for some fun races. You know, you saw the Tigers and the Guardians last year. It was absolutely epic, and you didn't really see it coming. So I think in terms of, like, you know, whether the East, AL East, you look at the Rays, Yankees, that's a fun one because I think they're both going to just continue to be in play. I think the Brewers, Cubs are always a fun, you know, race because they're rivals geographically. I'm very curious if the Phillies can run down the Braves. So that's, you know, so I think that's what's so fun. There's a lot of great races going on here, except maybe the Dodgers division. But I guess if I had to pick one, I'm very curious about where I'm sitting right now in Philly and how the Braves had this big lead and now the Phillies are kind of creeping up. That would be quite a story, especially after firing their manager earlier in the year.
1: Looking at the Phillies, are they the team that you feel like can give the Los Angeles Dodgers a run for their money when it's all said and done?
2: Absolutely, they can. I mean, the trade deadline is going to reveal a lot in terms of what talent they get. I think that's going to tell you where they are, what they're looking for. So maybe they get a big bat, a right fielder, whatever they do. So there's, So I mean, there's no doubt the Phillies can go toe-to-toe. They have the pitching. They have the pitching. They have the arms. They have the depth. And arms can do a lot when they shut down offenses. So I'd say yes. But there's the teams that can hang with the Dodgers, the Yankees, the Rays. There's a few others, but the Phillies are definitely one of those teams.
0: You'll hear Doug Glanville, ESPN MLB analyst, on the call tonight as well, right here on ESPN Radio, the Major League Baseball All-Star Game. Enjoy the game tonight, Doug. Thanks for joining us here.
2: Yeah, it should be a blast. So tune on in.
0: Harry Douglas, Jonathan Zaslow here, Freddie and Harry on ESPN Radio. Harry, you ever been to a Major League Baseball All-Star game?
1: Yeah, last year I was able to take my son. We went to – I was a part of the Celebrity All-Star game. I did that and then was able to take my son to Home Run Derby.
0: How'd you do in that? Hold on a second. How'd you do?
1: I'm trying to remember. I think I went 1-for-2.
0: Like a bloop single? What happened there?
1: I don't even remember.
3: Oh, did you strike out? Please tell us you didn't strike out.
1: No, because we would have made a big deal on our show if I struck out.
0: I would have thought
1: y'all
0: so.
1: Y'all know that for a fact.
0: We also would have made a big deal if you hit a home run.
1: That's the first thing that Shannon and E-Dog said to me. You better not strike out.
0: Yeah.
1: So they had me all nervous. But then, man, taking the warm-ups in the batting cages and then going out there, and I can't remember the young lady's name, but she was an unbelievable, you know, Major League softball player. And I remember she threw one pitch underhand very, very fast.
0: Was it Jenny Finch? It's usually Jenny Finch.
1: Oh, I think so. Yeah, it was Jenny Finch.
0: Yeah.
1: And I was like, oh, my gosh. That came pretty fast.
0: Yeah, that's no joke.
1: But I was on a team with Terrell Owens. Terrell Owens hit a home run. And CeCe Sabathia was on my team as well. I think CeCe Sabathia won MVP, if I'm not mistaken.
0: And you took your son to the Home Run Derby, you said.
1: Yes, I took him to the Home Run Derby.
0: Home Run Derby's fun.
1: So check this out. At the All-Star game last year, we were able to sit beside Pedro Martinez. And he was in awe at my son being so locked in and not wanting people to bother him. And my son takes his baseball glove everywhere. And I told my son, hey, I asked Pedro, hey, do you mind taking a picture with my son? Because one day this is going to be something. I'm going to show it to him. He was like, yeah. And he actually told my son, he's like, hey, man, as you grow up and continue to play baseball, I'm going to watch out for you. But Pedro was just amazed how locked in my son was at that age to a baseball game.
0: That's awesome.
1: And how he didn't allow anything to distract him from what was going on at the moment.
0: Very cool. 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
0: 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Harry, earlier in the show, you gave your top five best fan bases. Remind everyone.
1: Well, number one, you was upset with me because I didn't choose the Miami Dolphins, and rightfully so. They might be on your worst fan base list, but let me go back to my top five best fan bases in the NFL. At number five, we had the Chicago Bears. At number four, we had the Dallas Cowboys. At number three, the Green Bay Packers. At number two, the Philadelphia Eagles. And most importantly, shout out to Miss Christine Lisi, our goddess here at ESPN, the Buffalo Bills, Bills Mafia.
0: Oh man, that first of all, the Miami Dolphins do not belong on that list. I'm just joking. But I remember, what was it, two seasons ago, when you did the tailgating and the stupidity with the jumping through the tables.
1: Well, it wasn't
0: in Buffalo.
1: Stupid.
0: Harry, you almost killed yourself.
1: Well, let me tell you what it did for me. The city of Buffalo has really embraced me as one of their own. When I go up to the Buffalo area, I don't have to worry about anything. I am well taken care of. I've talked to officials up there from a political standpoint, and they all have embraced me and adopted me as one of their own because I had the kahunas to get up on top of that van and jump down through one of those tables.
0: It was legitimately scary watching you do that because you're wearing like dress shoes and you clearly slipped and you almost cracked your head open.
1: Harry, I wasn't gonna crack my head.
3: Harry, I know it's more of a Rochester thing, but have you had a garbage plate? Do you know a garbage plate?
1: No, I don't know what that is.
3: Okay, we can talk about it later.
1: But it's a garbage plate.
8: It's a very good, it's a, you know, just a lot. It's like macaroni salad, beans, and a lot of different stuff just all together. It's
0: That's
8: very well
0: called
8: known.
0: A garbage plate?
8: Called a garbage plate. Very, very famous out in Western New York. Sounds towards
1: well, I'll be or up Rochester, there though. Next month because I have to play in Jim Kelly's Celebrity Golf Tournament. So I will be up there for about 4 or 5 days. I would try the garbage plate.
8: Yeah, see if you can get a garbage plate.
0: All right. So now those were Harry's top five best fan bases. I have five worst fan bases in the NFL. We'll start out with number five. We'll go 5-1 for dramatic purposes. Come on.
9: Number five.
0: Now, I told you there is going to be one team from your list of best fan bases
1: Uh-oh.
0: That will be on my list of worst fan bases, and they come in at number five, and that is the Philadelphia Eagles.
1: Ooh.
0: That's right. Now, we know they're a great fan base when it comes to supporting their team, of course, but these people are lunatics, all right? They're legit crazy. They're very angry. You got to be careful. You show up to a game and you're wearing the other team's jersey, you better be ready to fight. That's if they're not fighting each other.
1: All they're going to open up a can of whoop-ass on you, basically.
0: It's very scary, all right? They're a terrible fan base. They throw batteries at you. So the Eagles, number five, worst fan bases.
9: Number four.
0: All right, this fan base is similar to the Eagles when it comes to, you know, the violent nature. The major difference, though, the team stinks. And we're talking about the Vegas Raiders, all right? Raiders fans are an interesting group, all right? You got to be careful around this bunch. They dress up. You got the skulls and the horns and the blood. It's Halloween every Sunday afternoon. But their team stinks, all right? You got to wonder what's going through their minds throughout these games. The Raider fan comes in at number four.
9: Number three.
0: You want to talk about just an unintimidating atmosphere. If you're the fan of the visiting team, you decide to go to the game. I did that once. When I was in school, the Miami Dolphins, me and a few of my buddies, we went to Jacksonville, and we're like, hey, we're going to show up. We're going to watch here. We're all wearing our Dolphin jerseys. We're ready. You want to step to us? We're ready, okay? No one came close to stepping to us. It was the most docile, timid, soft fan base you ever been around. It was barely an NFL game. The Jaguars, they come in at number three.
9: Number two.
0: You go to a game in Los Angeles, you wouldn't even know that they're fans of this team, all right? I'm talking about the Los Angeles Chargers. I dare you to find yourself a Chargers fan. Do they even exist? No one cares about this team. No one cares about the Chargers. I feel bad. It just happens to be the Chargers, and they play in Los Angeles. Does the city even care about them? It's an awful fan base because they don't even exist. The Chargers, number two.
9: Number one.
0: All right. I feel like this one's obvious. For everyone listening, everyone's got the same answer, all right? And I already told you, the stadium they play in, oh, it's a dump. We're talking about the New York Jets. Everybody knows that. This fan base, oh my God, they're unbearable. Absolutely, you can't even be around them. I wouldn't break bread with a single one of them. I wouldn't spend a second around any of these people if I didn't have to. The Jets fan, get out of here! What a terrible group of people. The New York Jets coming at number one worst fan base.
8: Sorry to force you to work with one for 4 hours.
0: Awful people. Well, I'm here. That's why we're remote. Awful people. Number five, the Eagles. Number four, Raiders. Number three, Jaguars. Number two, Chargers. And the worst fan base in the National Football League. It's the New York Jets, Harry.
1: So I would say this. I wouldn't put the Raiders on this list. I almost put the Raiders on my best fan base list. And my dad, who is from Gainesville, Florida, he is a Raiders fan. And just that fandom is extended, I think, across the United States. I get it. They haven't won in a very, very long time, but the loyalty before royalty is definitely a thing when you talk about Raiders fandom. Now, the Jacksonville Jaguars, I agree with you. No one is scared to go with Jacksonville.
0: I couldn't believe it when they were kicking off. All right. Me and my friends were standing up. You got to stand to kick off your cheer. Everybody's sitting on their hands. You guys know the game's starting, right? I couldn't believe it.
1: Now, here's the thing about the Los Angeles Chargers. I do believe they're going to be a better football team, and with Jim Harbaugh at the helm and now Mike McDaniel being the offensive coordinator, is there a possibility? Well, not is there. There's the possibility that we could get the Los Angeles Chargers versus the Los Angeles Rams in a Super Bowl that's in SoFi Stadium this season.
0: I mean, look, these lists don't have anything to do with how good the teams are.
1: Well, I know that. I'm just saying, like,
0: yeah,
1: if
0: I think
1: we
0: the Chargers
1: had,
0: would be good. Yeah.
1: If we had the Chargers versus the Rams, how do you think that Super Bowl in that stadium will be filled out?
0: Well, I mean, there are going to be Charger fans there because they don't exist. So, like, it's going to be mostly
1: they're still
0: Rams
1: in San Diego.
0: I guess so. Let's go out to Georgia. That's where Steeler Juan is. I think Steeler Juan's upset that you didn't include the Steelers on your list, Harry. Steeler Juan, go ahead. You're on Freddie and Harry on ESPN Radio.
10: I'm a gray beard having granddaddy, black and gold wearing man that's looking for Harry Douglas when he comes to Pittsburgh and we clip the wings off of the Falcons. We gonna see what you think about that fan base team.
1: Well, you know what, Steeler Juan? I purposely left off the Pittsburgh Steelers, P-I-T-T-S, Pittsburgh Steelers, because week one, the Atlanta Falcons have to go up to Pittsburgh to play the Steel Curtain. So I purposely left them off my top five list because after that week, Steeler Juan, I'm going to have my way with you. I'm going to drag you around like a rag doll.
0: Wow.
1: So you get ready for week one, Steeler Juan, and I still love you.
0: I think it's a good complaint from Steeler Juan. Now those are all five teams on your list, exceptional fan bases. So it is hard for you. I think it's harder for you to make your list than it was for me to make mine of worst fan bases. I would have had the Steelers in my top.
3: I do have a question for you, Zaz. How do you do your list of worst fan bases in
0: and
3: NFL?
0: And not have the Buffalo Bills or New England Patriots? Great.
1: Well,
0: question.
1: How don't you not have the Dolphins on your list?
0: Ooh. Dolphins is not a bad fan base. Dolphins fan base gets a bad rap.
1: Zaz,
0: all Miami fans,
1: y'all barely show up to the damn football game.
0: Not true. They've sold out every game for going on 25 years now. It's not true.
1: I think that's a typo. I think that's misinformation that they've given season ticket holders.
8: Every day in ninth grade during football season, it was me versus Jared Harrison. That's what his name was. We were sitting across the class, and he'd be yelling out, "Just end the season!" And I'd be like, "Dolphins stink!" Like we'd be going at each other. So like I see how a Dolphins fan has Jets won, and then for me, if it was my list, I'd probably have Dolphins fan up there.
3: I was just surprised as no Cowboys on your list. Worst fans.
0: I don't think the Cowboys are bad fans. Cowboys
3: are
0: great fans.
3: Obnoxious. They are obnoxious. They are the worst. Good, bad.
8: Cowboys and five.
0: I think Cowboys have great fans. And the fact that the Cowboy fan keeps showing up, especially considering they never win a playoff game. I give the Cowboy fan credit.
1: I'm now starting to think not only is Jerry Jones delusional, but Cowboy fans have become delusional because they believe the same thing every single year. But for 2026, I do believe it's going to be different. Oh. For the very, very first time that I've been a media member,
0: Go on.
1: I am deeming the Dallas Cowboys Super Bowl contenders. Now, everyone on this show knows if I say this, I mean it. It's not just, I'm saying it for clicks and likes. Who gives a damn about all that? I'm saying it because I actually believe it because of the offensive system that they have and the defense now with Christian Parker running that as defensive coordinator and some of the talent that they have acquired.
0: All right, we want to hear from you here because I think people are fired up now. All right, they're very fired up at your list that you left teams off your list. Everybody agrees my list is perfect, but yours, you're missing teams. All right, weigh in on our list, best and worst fans in the National Football League, part of our ESPN Radio NFL Rank'em Series, 888-SAY-ESPN. That's next, Freddie and Harry on ESPN Radio.
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1: I'm Christine Lisi. An upset in the World Cup semifinals. Spain defeated France 2-0 on goals by Mikel Olazabal and Pedro Porro to advance to the final for the second time ever. Spain will play Argentina or England on Sunday. NBA, a couple of weeks after being traded from Charlotte to Minnesota, the Timberwolves introduced star point guard LaMelo Ball, the new running mate for Anthony Edwards. Ball cannot wait to get started in Minneapolis.
2: I feel it could do a lot. I mean, I'm just coming here ready to play. I'm here to learn and just, you know, give them all. It definitely means a lot. This is when anybody values you and sees what you could do. I mean, for sure grateful. So, like I always say, it's a blessing. Yeah, I mean, I know Ant for a minute. So, I mean, we've been talking. Just everybody excited. We ready to get to work.
1: An investigation into Jets quarterback Geno Smith for an incident in which a woman accused him of battery last month is no longer active, and he won't be charged, according to police. He could still face potential discipline from the NFL if it determines he violated the personal conduct policy. Many of baseball's best and brightest in Philadelphia tonight for the 2026 MLB All-Star Game. 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

0: 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Freddie and Harry on ESPN Radio, Jonathan Zaslow, Harry Douglas here. 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The All-Star Game is tonight, that's right. 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And very polarizing. 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Harry, tell everyone again here, your five best fan bases are, go ahead.
1: All right, at number five, we have the Chicago Bears. At number four, the Dallas Cowboys. At number three, the Green Bay Packers. At number two, the Philadelphia Eagles. And in the number one spot, the best fan base there is out there, the Buffalo Bills, a.k.a. Bills Mafia.
0: All right, it's a good list. It's a good list. And my five worst fan bases, number five, Eagles. Number four, Raiders. Number three, Jaguars. Number two, Chargers. Number one, of course, with a bullet, New York Jets. All right, we want to hear from you. Let's go out to Maryland. This is Billy. Billy, you're up on Freddie and Harry on ESPN Radio. Hello, Billy.
2: How we doing, fellas?
0: Hey.
2: Hey, so first of all, Harry, love listening to you and Freddie. No disrespect, Zaz. Definitely love you standing in. But I just have one thing that I had to say to you.
0: Go on.
2: As a Baltimore Ravens fan, going to South Beach, Miami, and having a nice vacation and feeling like it's a home game while the Miami Dolphins fans are vastly outnumbered is a beautiful thing. So I had to throw it out there, brother. Love going to South Beach. You know, love the Florida weather. It's much better than it is here in Maryland. But I'm sorry, my friend. It is a home game every time I've been down there.
0: Thanks for the call, Billy. It
1: was an amazing call before you even go, Zass. Amazing call from Billy in Maryland.
0: It's not that amazing, all right? So your definition of amazing is a little different from mine. It's not that amazing. let's go out to Ohio. Charles is up next. Charles, you're on ESPN Radio. Go ahead.
3: Blessings to you, gentlemen. Harry, big fan, always have been. But
1: thank you.
3: The worst fan base, we got to go with Pittsburgh. And the best, the Cleveland Browns, dog. Here we go, Brownies. Here we go.
1: So no lie. So the Browns, originally when I did my list, they were on it.
0: It's a great fan
1: and
0: base.
1: Then I started doing some more thinking, and I took them off. But they weren't far from it because the heartbreak that they had to endure for all these years. And they still show up. The dog pound, the whole nine. So shout out to all the Cleveland Brown fans out there.
0: Let's go out to Houston. This is Big Al. Big Al, you're up on Freddie and Harry on ESPN Radio. Hello.
4: Hey, what's up, guys? Hey, you know, Baltimore Raven fans, I heard my brother Billy talk about it. We got the best fan base. I've been season ticket owner for 20 years. I'm coming to see my boy Harry in Atlanta. I already booked my flight. So
1: hello.
4: Make room, Harry. But the worst fan base ever, all sports, Philadelphia. Ooh. And I'm from Pennsylvania, but Philadelphia, they some nasty, fighting, hate-to-lose fans.
1: How Thank nasty, you. Big Al? How nasty are they?
4: They nasty.
0: That's what I'm saying, though. I told you, Harry. That's why they could be on both. But I told you, man.
1: I love Big Al. I love him.
0: You can make the case for the Eagles being the best, and you could also make the case for the Eagles being the worst. Let's go out to California. Cooley is up on Freddie and Harry on ESPN Radio. Go ahead, Cooley.
5: Raiders, how dare you bespeech our name like that and say we're the worst fan base? We are the classiest. We got the best tailgates. How are we the worst?
1: Cooley, I had your back, Cooley. I told him I would take the Raiders off of that worst list, and I almost put them on my best list.
0: Terrible. Terrible fans.
5: Much love, HJ.
0: You're wearing the Halloween costumes to the game. I mean, come on, show your face. Show everybody who you are.
1: Stop.
0: You don't have to be embarrassed.
1: Stop, Zaz.
0: Take off the mask. You only wear a mask when you're ashamed. You don't have to be ashamed. Let's go out to North Carolina. Chris, worst fan base that was left off? Best fan base? What do you got?
6: Hey, that's what I'm talking about. Big head. One team you left off of your worst list was the Commanders from a legacy standpoint, talking about dressing up as Halloween. You got people to show up in hog masks. You got poop pipes in the stadium. And I was in D.C. during the RG3 days and let that city win 3 games, and they become the most obnoxious fan base there is.
0: I'm going to give Chris, thanks for the call. I'm going to give Chris some credit there because I did give thought to the Commanders being on the list. Like, if we're doing top six, Commanders would have been on the list. But I should also mention, because you referenced it there too, I've been to that the stadium there in Landover. What's it called? North whatever?
1: I've played there, and it wasn't the best.
0: That's a terrible stadium.
1: Yes. I'm glad they're getting a new one.
0: That's a bad stadium. Anonymous is in D.C. Go ahead, Anonymous.
7: Hello, how are you doing? First of all, I have a bone to pick with Shannon, so we're going to go ahead and get this aired out. I cannot believe he talked about my Cowboys. The only, you know, Washington, D.C. does stand for Washington Dallas Cowboys, and I am here to make America Cowboy again. We are the best fan base in the world, and this is why people hate us, because of what I'm saying right now. And I understand. This is for you, Shannon. You have a wonderful day.
0: Wow, how about that?
8: Anonymous. I don't even need a response. Anonymous just made my point for me. Everything he just said is exactly why the Dallas Cowboys need to be at the top of the list of the worst fan base in the NFL. You know what the Cowboys are? The Cowboys insist upon themselves. That's what it did. In the words of Peter Griffin, they insist upon themselves. Every time we have a conversation about anything in life, the Cowboys always got to put the Cowboys in the conversation. This ain't got nothing to do with you, Dallas Cowboys. We talk about, every year it's, can this be the year of the Dallas Cowboys? Oh, is this the year of Jerry Jones, get out the way. So the Dallas Cowboys, every single year, and like I always say to Joe, last time Dallas Cowboys won a Super Bowl, we was watching on VHS. Come on, they ain't won a Super Bowl in HD. They ain't played in a Super Bowl in HD. They ain't seen 4K for the Dallas Cowboys.
0: Dang. Sounds like Shannon has made this case before.
1: Ether.
0: I feel like you've said these things before. It sounds
1: we here now.
0: Always have it ready in the holster. Washington Dallas Cowboys.
9: Yeah, it sounds like a certain fan base that I knew or still kind of know, but
0: who?
9: Maybe not anymore. The Knicks.
8: Wow.
1: We here now.
0: Alex is in West Virginia. Alex has got a say on Freddie and Harry on ESPN Radio. Go ahead, Alex.
10: Hey, Harry, what's up, man?
1: I'm doing well. Alex, how you doing, buddy? West Virginia.
10: I'm doing all
1: Blue
10: right,
1: Ridge
10: man.
1: Mountain.
10: Shenandoah River, man.
1: That's right, baby.
10: I believe the Niners are, because when they go to L.A., that whole stadium is red. And you go to international games, you see a bunch of Niner fans there. And I went to a Cleveland game last year, and half of that stadium was red.
1: So the 49ers fan base, they do show up and show out. They travel as well, too. That's the thing about these traditional like fan bases, they travel very, very well. So if you're one of those iffy fan bases, most likely your stadium is going to be full of the opposing team's gear.
0: Any fan base that has seen their team win several Super Bowls, you set forever. Like you capture that generation of fans.
1: I agree.
0: And it's going to carry over forever. And if you're, you know, if you're watching in the 80s, you saw what, 4 Super Bowl wins, and then you got another one in 96 with Steve Young. Like, yeah, 49ers fans are everywhere. It's obviously, you know, it's like 49ers, Cowboys, like Cowboys are great fans. 49ers, Cowboys, Steelers,
1: Packers.
0: They're everywhere, and it's because once you win that Super Bowl, you've caught that fan base for life, and it's generation after generation that goes on. All right, who would you add to Harry's list for best fan bases? Who did I miss in my list for worst fan bases? And why were the New York Jets definitely the right answer to be number one worst fan base? That's next, Freddie and Harry on ESPN Radio.
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17: 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One half of the 2026 World Cup final is set, as Spain defeated France 2-0 earlier today in Dallas. The scoring started 22 minutes in with a penalty kick won by Lamine Yamal and scored by Mikel Oyarzabal for his fifth goal of the tournament. That put France at a deficit for the first time in this World Cup. Spain took that one-goal lead into the half and came out controlling the ball in the second half, eventually doubling the lead in the 58th minute, capping a long possession sequence with Pedro Porro finishing a one-on-one opportunity right past goalkeeper Mike Maignan. So, France will play in the third-place match on Saturday. Spain moves on to the final for the second time ever and the first since 2010, and they await the winner between England and Argentina. Spain seeking a second World Cup title. I'm Lucas Panzeca, Westwood One Sports.
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1: 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And then you tune in to the 2026 ESPYs on ABC and the ESPN app tomorrow at 8 p.m. Eastern Time. There you have it. That's how it's done. Alongside Harry Douglas, I'm Jonathan Zaslow. We'll get back to your calls in a second here. Best and worst fans in the NFL was our ESPN Radio NFL Rank'em series here today. But if you just catch it up now, maybe you just got back from work, you were Zero Dark 30, you didn't know what was going on. I don't know what you have going on in your life, but Spain, they knock off France 2-0, so they will wait for the winner of tomorrow's match between Argentina and England, and that'll be 3 p.m., the final 3 p.m. Eastern time on Sunday in East Rutherford. Spain, a dominant effort this afternoon, Harry, just shutting France and killing them.

0: fellas. I appreciate you taking the call. I called in probably last year sometime and talked about the Dolphins. We are great fans. You know, I said a long time ago, the last time the Miami Dolphins won a playoff game, I had no children. I got a 3.5-year-old granddaughter now. So that's got to put things in perspective that even I still go out there, buy the gear, go to the games, and root, and I'm still singing, Miami has the Dolphins, the greatest football team. We move the ball from goal to goal like no one's ever seen. We're in the air, we're on the ground, we're always in control. And when you say Miami, we're talking Super Bowl. As far as the worst fans, man, the Patriots are stank-ass fans.
1: Wow. Patriots with the stank-ass fans.
2: I love it. I like that he still supports the Miami Dolphins as well, too.
1: It has been a quarter century since the Dolphins have won a playoff game. Harry, you want to take a guess who the Dolphins quarterback was that game that he's talking about, the last time they won a playoff game?
2: No, I want to get to Anthony in Miami. That's what I want to get to, Zazz.
1: Go ahead, Anthony.
2: You're on the spot, baby.
3: Zazzo, I'm going to burst your bubble and pee on your parade, but the worst fans are absolutely in Miami. I am a lifelong Giants fan. When I came down here on my 27th birthday, Lawrence Taylor and the Giants came down to play the Dolphins. 80% of Joe Robbie Stadium was red and blue.
1: I don't believe you.
3: 11 years, it was. 11 years later, I win tickets on Kiss FM to go to a Dolphins game on Monday night against the Chicago Bears. 65% of the stadium, Bears.
1: I don't believe you.
3: The Dolphins do not sell out their home games unless the Steelers are coming to town, the Patriots are coming to town, the Jets, the Giants, the Browns.
1: So unless
2: damn,
1: every
2: just
1: team
2: name
1: in the
2: whole
1: comes.
2: NFL, baby. Yeah. Just name the whole NFL. Yeah. That's what
1: every
2: I'm talking
1: team.
2: About, Anthony.
1: Every
2: the
1: team
2: truth.
1: That comes, they sell
2: tell out. Tell the truth.
1: They've sold out for 25 years consecutive games.
4: At least
1: all
4: they're
1: right.
4: hospitable.
1: I want to hear about how.
2: They're a great host.
1: Every game, 65% fans the other team. What are you talking about? Can't stand for that nonsense. For Harry Douglas, I'm Jonathan Zaslow. This has been Freddie and Harry on ESPN Radio. How dare you? Coming up next, Major League Baseball All-Star Game on ESPN Radio.
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